0: Look, I think it was going to be a stroke of genius at Cassidy Evans. The Spurs somehow, you know, pull the rabbit out of the hat. And let's be real here. The trend this entire series has been Road Warriors. We've talked about it. And so both of us have been blue in the face. You know, Knicks taking the pair of games in San Antonio. And then, of course, San Antonio turning around in game three and stealing one inside a rowdy and raucous MSG. If they can go out again tonight, given the backdrop, given the environment, given how deafening it is in that building inside the Mecca, and they deadlocked this sucker up, it goes back to San Antonio. Maybe the Knicks take it there. It goes back to MSG. Maybe the Spurs exact their revenge. It comes down to game seven. And maybe the trend then bucks. I think the Spurs are very much back in the conversation. And I'll be really, really interested, Pat, to see what our friends at BetMGM do in terms of line movement. Let's say, hypothetically, San Antonio does win tonight, gets back to dead even 2-2 in the series. Are the Spurs then a surefire favorite? I think they will be. I would guess they're a minimum going to be like minus 125, minus 130 to win the whole enchilada and hoist the Larry O'Brien if, I know it's an enormous if, they can steal another dub tonight inside MSG.
1: Well, correct me if I'm wrong. Before the series started, the Spurs were what on BetMGM to win the series? They were about minus 170, if I remember correctly, right?
0: That sounds right. Yep.
1: So if they win tonight to go to 2-2, they'll have all the momentum. They'll have a game five at home where they'll be favored by about 6 points, 6.5 points, maybe 5.5. I think they'll be close to the starting price. I think the Spurs will be about minus 150 to win the series.
0: Okay. Okay. And that's fair. And I think that's very much a card in play. I think the odds just will be a little bit lower because of where the trend has gone, where the road teams just reigning supreme so far in this series.
1: Yeah, that's fair. Look, again, for me, there is no if. The Knicks are winning tonight. But let's play devil's advocate to myself. If the Spurs win here, I still think, I'll be confident that the Knicks can then go back on the road and win game five. Because the home team will be 0-4. And
0: yeah, crazy.
1: Assuming this game, like if the Knicks get blown out by 20, okay, then I'm completely wrong. And I'm like the wrongest you could possibly be. Then maybe that changes my confidence for game five. But assuming this game is close, assuming this game is tight, and all four games have been tight and have all four games have basically come down to the final 2 minutes, I'll be confident that the Knicks can just go on the road and win game five anyway and then still have a chance to close this thing out in six. But if I had to predict how the rest of this series goes, Brad, and I'm guaranteeing a Knicks win tonight, I think you do get the Spurs backs against the wall, game five performance at home. Well, they'll probably win, and the Knicks close this puppy out next Tuesday. I'm in Spain, and I'm watching at 4 o'clock in the freaking morning, and the Knicks win it in game six. Look,
0: Pat, I got to ask you this. Okay, so it's going to be 4 a.m. in España. Are you just going to stay up all night? Are you going to try to go to bed early, get a little shut-eye, and then wake up at the butt crack of dawn? I mean, your body clock is going to be so screwed up anyway over the course of, you know, the couple of days you're already going to be there. So I'm just curious if you're going to go eat some fine tapas, maybe, suck down a couple of bottles of wine and stay up all night long until tip off at 4 a.m. That's what I would encourage you to do as a red-blooded 31-year-old male. If I were your age, and I was in España, and my favorite team, number one on my list that I want to see during my lifetime, win a championship, I just part of my ass off, try to quell the nerves. I'd be imbibing. I'd be eating. I'd be partying. I'd be having a good old time in preparation mentally for my team to play at 4 a.m. in a foreign country. You going to do that?
1: Well, I can guarantee you I'll be up all night for game six because I will still, that'll only be 2 days into the trip. And Sunday night is a red eye. We fly out this Sunday night, 5 days from now, or 4 days from now, I guess. Thursday, Friday, Saturday, Sunday, 4 days from now. We fly out at 11 o'clock at night, Eastern time. So
0: yeah,
1: we have a layover in Portugal But that's essentially a red eye, right? Because I'm going to fly. It's like it's like 7 hours or so to Portugal. And then you add in the 6 hour time difference. And so that'll be noon Portugal. And I'm going to try to sleep on the plane. Don't get me wrong. But either way, I'm going to be jet lagged. I'm going to be jet lagged so that by the time, if there is a game six, it rolls around on Tuesday night, like I'm going to be still living on normal biological clock time. And so 3 o'clock in the morning in Spain, when the game basically starts, is 9 p.m. for me. Like there's no shot.
0: Yeah,
1: there's no shot I'm going to be tired, and there's no shot I'm not staying up all night. So yes, I will find a spot to watch the game, whether that is, I believe, if I'm not mistaken, Amazon Prime is the TV rights holder in Europe for the NBA Finals. I have a Prime account, should be able to watch it. If not, VPN, so I can watch it on YouTube TV. Don't tell anybody. Either way, I will be watching it. Look, I mean, best case scenario, there's like a bar. There's a nightclub / lounge that I can maybe go to and watch.
0: It's
1: the game.
0: Not going
1: to
0: be open at 4 in the morning, dude.
1: In
0: are
1: Spain?
0: Bars open like 24/7 in Spain?
1: I'm under the impression anything goes in Europe, man. And in Spain, southern coast of Spain, I'm under the impression that things, the World Cup going on. But here's the other thing. They might be, Brad, because you got the World Cup going on. So if you have Spain or if you have other teams in Europe playing 9 o'clock Eastern games here in the States, that's 3 a.m. Like, I think I'm going at a really good time here. I think I got a good shot that there is an establishment that might be open. I could have a couple of drinks and then I'll just figure it out in the morning. We have a whole itinerary of plans. We're doing the Rock of Gibraltar one day. We're going flamenco dancing one day. I mean, look, man, I'll do whatever it takes. I'll find some energy drinks. I'll find something else. So do whatever the hell it takes to get up and be explosive and be fired up for the day's activities the following day. I'll do whatever it takes. And then if there is a game seven, there's not a shot in the world. There's not a question as to whether or not I'm staying up all night to watch it.
0: Well, look, you're the wedding, Europe, by the way. So espressos. Yeah, it is a wedding, but espressos are always your friend. Anywhere you go, whether in España, whether in France, whether you're in England, I mean, you're going to find espresso bars. Just take a shot and you're going to get electrified instantaneously. The other downside you have to consider is this. Let's say your Amazon Prime account doesn't work. Let's say you can't VPN in and it doesn't work and you got to go to a watering hole to watch the game. Well, what happens if Spain is in action in their soccer game? You can go to any bar imaginable in the south of Spain and nobody is going to be showing the NBA finals matchup because soccer is the sport. So I don't know what you're going to do, man, in that instance. I hope it didn't come to that.
1: If I get iced out from watching the game, if there is no possible way for me to watch the game, that is a nightmare. That is nightmare fuel scenario, Brad. I don't even want to think.
0: Possible.
1: I don't even want to think of a possible scenario where that happens. By the way, our guy Lee in our Culver City studios at Westwood One says in our show chat, yep, parties start at 3 a.m. It's damn right, Lee.
0: Oh,
1: damn right.
0: Okay, there it is.
1: Monty said
0: there
1: maybe you can listen to it old school. I don't know. Is maybe NBA.com? Do they have radio broadcast capabilities? Let me actually see. Spain World Cup games. Let me check their schedule first. Okay, so their first game is Monday. That's this Monday against Cabo Verde, 12 p.m. Eastern. That'll be 6 p.m. Spain time. That's not a problem. Their next game is not until Sunday, June 21st. The NBA Finals are already over. I don't have to worry about a good thing is I don't have to worry about a Spain game on TV. Yeah.
0: Okay.
1: Bad news is, though, our bars and night lounges or whatever you would call them, are they going to be open? That's the thing I run into if I can't access the game via YouTube TV on VPN or Amazon Prime.
0: Yeah, you're going to be at a rock and a hard place at that point. Look, I'm confident that Amazon Prime is going to be able to work out for you. I am secondarily confident that the VPN issue is not going to be an issue at all. I mean, worst case scenario is, yes, you could probably find it like NBA.com, somewhere online where you could actually listen to the audio broadcast. The very last resort is just watching a live box score. And I've been there. I've been on a plane during the NCAA tournament, my Illini playing. I had shoddy, craptastic Wi-Fi on my Southwest flight, but it worked just barely enough that I could monitor what was going on with the game. The audio wasn't coming in. And unfortunately, the game was not on the TV options that Southwest provided. So I was watching the live box score to keep track of what was going on. That was the only saving grace that I had. And it was pure hell.
1: Yeah. And by the way, I'm Googling here as we speak. And I Googled, can I watch NBA Finals on Amazon Prime in Europe with a U.S. subscription? And the answer I got was no, you cannot directly watch the NBA Finals using a U.S. Amazon Prime account while in Europe due to international licensing restrictions.
0: Dude, you're going to have to figure this out. You got to figure
1: this out.
0: That
1: VPN better work.
0: I'm telling you. You're going to be swimming across the Atlantic, get back into the States to watch a Game 7, possibly. Or Game 6, whatever
1: that VPN better
0: is.
1: That VPN better freaking work, man. Oh, I'm telling you. Or there better be a bar. I'll do whatever it takes. I'll tell the owner of the bar, and I took Spanish for 12 years in school. So, and I've been brushing up this week. I'll rent out the bar. I'll give you however much you want. I wouldn't pay $5,000-$7,000 to go to a Knicks game at Madison Square Garden, but I don't know, maybe $1,000. Or maybe a couple $100 that the owner of a bar would stay open until 5 o'clock in the morning when the game would probably finish 5 a.m. Spain time, so I can watch it. I don't know, man. I'm starting to panic.
0: Yeah, you better come up with all kinds of contingency plans just in case. Knock on some doors, just randomly go up. Very friendly and pretty much every part of Spain. You're apparently somewhat fluent in Espanol, so you just go up, speak a little Spanish, and say, hey, do you like the NBA? Can I come in? I've got wine. I'll bring food. Just demand, beg, plead. I've been waiting for this moment my entire life. Please let me in and watch the Knicks win a title. Please, I'm begging you.
1: Now, Monty sent in a link, and he's saying that website says you can watch on Prime in Spain, but I don't know if it's accurate. And this is about Amazon.com. And a little article that's written up.
0: You're not going to find out until you land.
1: I'm not. I'm not going to. Unless I.
0: You're not going to find out
1: I can reach
0: until you're there. Drama.
1: And my brother lived in Germany. My brother lived in Germany in Leipzig for like almost 10 years. I could probably ask him if he had his Amazon Prime account before that, or if he set it up an Amazon Prime account in Europe. I don't know. I better start finding out. I got a couple of days. Here's the thing that would make it easy, Brad. Go ahead.
0: Pat, I've got a solution. Worst case scenario, get your ass on a train and go to the bordering country that is going to have a player in the NBA Finals. France, Victor Wembanyama. Do you think France, somewhere, anywhere, are going to be broadcasting that game? You're damn right they will be. He is a treasure of that country. They're not going to, disallow people in France from watching their native son. So that might be your solution.
1: Okay, here's the issue. I'm on the southern coast of Spain. That is a several hour train ride.
0: Are you a true fan?
1: Yes. Yes. I'm looking up trains from Rota, Spain, where I'll be in the southern coast. I don't know, man. Here's the easy thing. Knicks win tonight. The Knicks win on Saturday. Yeah. And then there ain't no game six,
0: there you
1: baby.
0: Go.
1: How about that? Let's get back to the X's and O's of the game. Let's get back to the X's and O's of the game. We've already gone through my dilemma long enough. So, Brad, for the Knicks to win tonight, you and I both think Brunson will probably score 30.
0: Correct.
1: I think OG is going to score at least 20. I think you do as well. So I guess that partly answers the question. But let's say we're wrong.

0: He was like 1 of 7, 1 of 8 from the field, but he can maybe catch fire and exhibit a hot hand from way downtown. So those are the X factors in the game. It's probably more so Bridges in my mind than anybody else, but maybe somebody, you know, really shines and shines brightly coming off the pine. And, you know, to a certain extent, I think San Antonio is going to have the exact same outcome because Dylan Harper, you know, is going to be good probably for at least a dozen points. Probably going to grab like 6-7 rebounds, maybe have 2 or 3 assists. I mean, he has been a money man this entire series for the most part. But, you know, Keldon Johnson is a guy that really has to step up. He was terrible in games 1 and 2, 3 points apiece in those two games. Game 3, play a little bit better. If that version of Keldon Johnson arrives tonight, that could be the difference of the Spurs winning or losing. He is the ultimate X factor in my mind. And a lot of people not talking about it because they're focused on Castle, Champagne, of course, Wimby. But Keldon Johnson, for me, has really got to bring his A game.
1: You know what? For my Knicks, I think it's going to be Karl Anthony Towns. I think it's going to be Towns because he's going to have to get back to imposing physical will on Wemby on the defensive side, and he's got to be aggressive on the offensive side. Again, he missed 2 threes in the fourth quarter. Everybody on the Knicks missed 3s in the fourth quarter. They started out 0-for-9 from deep in the fourth quarter as a team. So, but before that, Cat was 4-for-7 from the field. He's been efficient all series long. He's got to be more aggressive. He's got to take the ball to the freaking cup like he did in game 1 and game 2. When he gets a lot of his scoring done early, I want to see Karl Anthony Towns step up in the fourth quarter and take some pressure off Jalen Brunson. He had 18 points in game 1, 21 points in game 2. He had 12 rebounds in game 1 and 13 rebounds in game 2. Like, that's the kind of performance I think the Knicks need from Cat. Again, we can try to say, oh, well, this guy maybe off the bench, this guy. No, like, the Knicks need their stars. And so, again, if it's not Brunson, for me, it's got to be Cat. Has to be. He was big in games 1 and 2. He's got to be big again tonight. For San Antonio, I think it is maybe a little bit more obscure. I think it's Devin Vassell. And I think the fact that he only took 4 shots the other night is a travesty. He went 3-for-4, Brad. 3-for-4. All the shots were from deep. Scored 11 points. He only missed once. How do you not give him the ball more in the fourth quarter? You know, they had De'Aaron Fox trying to play make. That didn't work. They had Dylan Harper trying to play make. He has been great in this series. He also wasn't scoring that much in the fourth quarter. It was Wemby that was carrying them, and they were getting, you know, all the free throws thanks to the refs. So I think Vassell, and again, that's a guy that shoots better on the road from deep. He was over 40% this year from three-point land on the road. I think it's got to be Devin Vassell, who they turned to early. They were turning to Julian Champagne when they were at home. Vassell is a guy that I'm worried, as a Knicks fan, could end up burning the Knicks tonight if he gets hot early on. Devin Vassell is the guy that I would be looking out for, that I am pretty – I'm scared of, because he's been shooting the ball well. It's just a matter of whether or not they can get the ball in his hands. Finally, Brad, we talked a lot about the officials in game 3. Mike Brown complaining about the refs afterwards. We've debated, you know, we've said coaches do that, NBA coaches, the great coaches have done it. Do you expect a direction, you know, the change of direction in the foul calls tonight? Zach Zarba's the crew. He is essentially about as average as you can get. Doesn't call a lot of fouls, doesn't call too many fouls. He's kind of right in the middle in terms of his personal foul calls, the crew that works with him. You know, again, over-unders in terms of if you expect a lot of points in games that he refs or not a lot of points, he's right in the middle. So do you expect the Knicks to maybe get some more calls tonight, or do you think it's going to be 50-50?
0: Look, that was strategically done by Mike Brown. Now, A, he was pissed off at the moment, but B, he purposely got that out there because I think he will get a friendlier whistle, at least early on in the game, to kind of quell the disgruntledness that he had in the last contest. So, yeah, I think into the first half, you may have it won't be a distinct, but a decent free throw advantage for the New York Knicks. I could see that happening, but hopefully it bounces out in the second half and we just play an even Steven game, that one that's fairly cold across the board.
1: I agree. Just give me fair. That's all I want. Fairness. And so if Wemby decides to mush Jalen Brunson in the back of his head and throw him down, hopefully he'll get called for a flagrant or at least a technical. Just fairness. That's all I'd like. Fairness and equality. 310-840-4910. All right, Brad, let's give out some plays here. Let's make some picks. Game 4 tonight. Tip

0: tip-off is under less than 15 minutes away. What do you like here from a betting perspective?
1: I'm going to go quick. I'm just going to give you the plays and not a whole lot of reasoning. Dylan Harper, 20-plus points plus rebounds at a minus 115. Again, he's going to be a money man off the bench, which he has been this entire series. This seems like low-hanging fruit to me. I'm going to live in a land down under on the game tonight at 215.5. It went under in game one and game two, went over in game three. I think it's going to be more of the game one or two variety. That's at a minus 105 at our friends at BetMGM. And then finally, my favorite bet tonight, Wemby under 11.5 rebounds. Say what? A little bit heavier juice there at a minus 125. But he has gone under 10 times in the postseason. And, you know, the Knicks just dominated the glass. They're the best postseason rebounding team in this playoff run. It's going to be more of the same. Wemby probably not even get close to double figures in the boards department. So 11.5, hell yeah, I'll take that under.
0: All right, sweet. Look, I'm going with two plays. And again, I've already guaranteed a Knicks win. That's not betting advice. Like, obviously, please gamble responsibly. Again, Combs already bet the Spurs. So if you want to fade me, I guaranteed a Knicks win. That's fine. But I think the Knicks win. So yesterday, they were at -2.5. It was plus 100. It was even money. Now it's a little bit more, you know, it's in the juice territory. I still think the Knicks win this one. I'm guaranteeing the victory. Again, that's more as a fan than anything else. But again, that's my play, the Knicks to win. And OG Anunoby over, it was 15.5 points yesterday. It's up to 16.5. Even then, he has gone over this in 12 of the 15 playoff games this year, including five straight OG. He's shooting the three well. He's getting to the rim. He's being aggressive. He's more physical than the Spurs defenders, and he's faster than most of them. I think OG continues to score in bunches tonight. 310-840-4910. When we come back, we got a temperature check. We got some last-minute predictions. You want to weigh in? Game 4 thoughts, 310-840-4910. He's Brad Evans. I'm Pat Boyle. 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
2: 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The Hurricanes are back home. Can the Golden Knights steal one on the road? Game 5 is tomorrow night. Westwood One Sports.
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10: People have started using AI for all sorts of things, but I cannot think of an area where the stakes are higher than your health. First of all, I'll tell you this. I know doctors who have cracked some seemingly impossible cases with the help of AI, so it can be a powerful tool. But AI can also hallucinate, provide bad advice, and be just as confident when it does that. If you do decide to plug any personal medical information into one of these chatbots, you should know that while the companies that created them have robust privacy protections in place, they are not bound by HIPAA, like your healthcare provider is. Whatever the advice presented to you, take it with a degree of healthy skepticism. Always get a second opinion. And remember, if you ever experience concerning symptoms, skip the AI consult and head straight to the ER. I'm Dr. Sanjay Gupta, helping you live a better life.
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14: 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He's Brett Evans, I'm Pat Boyle. Phone number to join the show. Get in your last-minute predictions for Game 4 of the NBA Finals tonight. Knicks and the Spurs at 310-840-4910. You could call, you could text, 310-840-4910. And yes, in case you missed it, I, Pat Boyle, am guaranteeing a Knicks victory tonight. They will win tonight. Brad hates it. Brad detests it. He loathes it. It's fine. I'll be right. We got some interaction on Twitter, by the way, Brad. So I posted the video of me personally guaranteeing the Knicks win. We've got Chris BX, which I'm guessing is Chris from the Bronx. But his at is tremendous. Gas Station Jalen. And he tweets, he responds, I think the Knicks win out. TBH. And I love that. That would help me out with this dilemma with Spain. Win tonight, win on Saturday in game five, ticker tape parade next week. I won't be there for it, but that's fine. That's fine.
3: Yeah, man, he would take that all diggity day long if that were the case. If they could just take care of business, before you have to worry about all the obstacles you could potentially have across the pond, that's a money shot. That is the best case scenario. So they got to go out and handle the competition tonight. I just think this game is going to be rough. It's going to be rugged. I think you're going to be biting your nails down to the bone. So buckle up, my friend. Hopefully you're wearing a diaper as well, because you may need it.
14: Ooh. I haven't worn a diaper in a couple of years. So we've got at Alex Pullen responding. Again, at Papoil44, Brad at Noisy Huevos. Alex Pullen responding to me personally guaranteeing the Knicks are going to win. He said, gotcha. I'll take Spurs. Yeah, welcome. Join the crew. Join the club. Yeah. Him and producer Brandon Combs that have already – Combs literally texted us in our show group chat a screenshot of him taking the Spurs. So that's fine. That's fine. We've got Derek Mullins at PPC Click Shark. He's responded and said, are you trying to show off a new haircut by hijacking your Knicks audience? No. The haircut just happened to be in effect. I was feeling good. I was feeling giddy. I was feeling like the Knicks were going to win this game no matter what. But then I said, you know what? Let me get this haircut before I go to Spain. I got my family's charity golf outing on Saturday. So I got the haircut. And I mean, that really put it over the top, if I'm being honest.
3: I don't know the feeling. So I'm going to live vicariously through you, mi amigo. You have a wonderful head salad. And I would kill to have exactly what you have. But never again in my life.
14: Oh. Head salad. That's true. By the way, Brett, so do you just bick your head every couple of days? How do you, how do you manage, or do you just keep a nice little layer of whatever hair grows?
3: Yeah, I wax my head, like ladies wax their legs. That's what I do. No, I don't do that. I don't want to endure the pain. I have a skull shaver, my man. So it's, just a little buzzing device, that, I'll take a shower with me and, I visit my barber. He does a tremendous job, and then I clean up with a big razor and it looks good for like 2 or 3 days. And then I have to rinse and repeat. So it kind of sucks, but honestly, I look tougher. Nobody has crossed my path, especially in a dark alley after, 10 o'clock at night, because, it could be a Mark Sanchez moment. I like it kinky.
14: I love that. They're threatening to stab anybody that gets it. Well, I guess, yeah. Well,
3: he got stabbed.
14: Yeah.
3: Yeah. And that's usually what happens to me.
14: Yeah, you're saying you would get stabbed.
3: Yeah, I mean, look, I might swing at a guy, but chances are he's going to shank me. He's got a knife, and it could be a wrap for me. Or I'm just going to go back to St. Elmo's, order a couple more drinks while I'm bleeding out.
14: By the way, do you know who the halftime show is tonight at Madison Square Garden, Brad?
3: Is it Cardi D's?
14: Did you see Charles Barkley was on Dan Patrick today, by the way, and basically was like, I'm hoping that they fire me because then they'll have to pay me for the next 6-7 years. Because I know I signed a contract that I damn sure ain't doing for the next 6 or 7 years. So I hope they fire me. That was one of the Chuck said a lot of wild comments. That was one of the wildest ones.
3: Oh, I applaud him. And look, McAfee gets away with far more egregious things on his show. And now they're talking about backing up the truck and paying him 60 mil like a year or something like that. I mean, come on. Charles could say what he said. It's fine.
14: No, I mean, don't get me wrong. I didn't mind it. Just. Yeah. I mean, I guess 5-10 years ago, that would have been received a lot differently. But no, it is not Cardi D.
3: No doubt.
14: Performing halftime tonight. It's Wu-Tang Clan.
3: No way. I didn't know that.
14: Oh, yeah.
3: Like all the members of Wu-Tang outside of ODB, because, of course, rest in peace. But they're all coming out with Wu-Tang, man. RZA.
14: That's my guess. I know James Dolan, he went on WFAN earlier, and he said, and he announced it, Wu-Tang Clan is performing the halftime show tonight at the Garden. So, you know, for Wemby, Mr. Ooh, I'm going to hang out with monks. He's going to meet the real Shaolin monks tonight. And ain't going to be pretty for Mr. Victor Wembanyama.
3: Yeah, well, you know what your theme song is going to be? Cream, dollar, dollar bills, y'all. Because, indeed, if the Knicks win... hopefully you actually put your money where the mouth is too at our friends at BetMGM and you're backing them with the almighty dollar as well. But that is outstanding. Honestly, dude, I think you just made my night. My wife, who loves old school hip hop, was not aware that Wu-Tang is performing at halftime. So when I get off the show here in a minute, I'm going to go and give her the news, and she is going to be out of control. She's like, oh, yeah, let's party. Let's throw down. Let's go. I mean, game on.
14: There you go. Beautiful. And I hope they I don't know if they'll show it. I can't remember outside of the Super Bowl.
3: Oh, they better. They better. It'd be a travesty than show Wu-Tang. You kidding me?
14: Yeah, but how much of it? How much of the halftime show will they show? Yeah. Like a quick highlight montage? Are they going to show? I'm assuming Wu-Tang Clan's probably going to perform for, I don't know, what? 8 to 10 minutes, right?
3: Yeah, probably a couple songs. Maybe a medley of some sort. I mean, I could probably find it online somewhere. Maybe NBA.com could possibly have like an all broadcast or something where I could see it. Somebody will have it. Somebody maybe will live stream it on social media. I need Wu-Tang live inside the Garden NBA Finals Game 4 in my damn life.
14: Yeah, like they're going to do Cream. They have to do Cream. Cash rules everything around me. Yeah. I would assume they're going to do Triumph. Right, because that intro and then Fair. Protect Your Neck. Yeah. I mean, those three songs, and that probably gets you shortened versions. That probably gets you 10 minutes there. So, yeah, I would hope they show it. But either way, we have a text message that has come in here. By the way, you can call the show, text the show, 310-840-4910, in case there is a Game 6 and or, God forbid, a Game 7. I'll be in Spain next week. I'll be off from the show for all of next week and Monday and Tuesday of the week after that. Fly back on the 23rd. And so potentially having to watch the NBA Finals Game 6 in Spain, we have a 702 number texting in. When I was deployed, my family would FaceTime me NFL games so I could watch the Vikings. Now, I guess that's a last resort. I would absolutely need to be on Wi-Fi. There's no, I mean, look, I guess I'll run up my data bill in case I'm not. And I have to run up my data bill for FaceTime so that my brother or sister or mom or whoever could FaceTime me the TV screen. But that's like absolute last resort, Brad.
3: Well, that's going to save you a pretty penny. I mean, you were talking about money bags going in, talking to the owner of whatever fine establishment you would go to in España and be like, I'm running out this bar. Here is a bag of cash. I got to watch the Knicks game. I mean, that's what you were talking about doing. I mean, this is a simple money saving, cost effective solution. And I would highly recommend you follow it. Save some dough.
14: And then we do have Antoine the Mailman in Tacoma, Washington, has texted in a link for a website and said, Pat, you can use this link to watch the finals. Now, look.
3: Oh, pirated.
14: My mind resides in the gutter, Brad. How many times has somebody sent you a link and they're like, here, like check this out. Can't believe it. And then it's the dude that hangs the most massive dong in the world. Like, ever get sent that? Especially, it's usually the San Francisco Chronicle, I think. That's how you know.
3: Yeah. Yes, I'm very familiar with the large object that you speak of. I mean, it's like staying on the cerebral cortex. I can't get out of my mind. I've seen so many times.
14: Yeah. So that is my fear there. But I trust Antoine the Mailman. He also tweets at us very often. So I do have another potential tool in the tool belt if I can't watch the Knicks NBA Finals in Spain via the traditional outlets. All right, we'll take a quick break here. 310-840-4910. They're going to tip it off when we come back. We'll start the watch party. Any last temperature check for me? Phone calls, texts you want to get in, 310-840-4910. He's Brad Evans. I'm Pat Boyle. This is BetMGM tonight on Westwood One Sports.
15: 4 years of waiting comes down to this. The FIFA World Cup begins tomorrow with host sites across the United States. Our country's in the international spotlight. The world is watching, and it all starts now. Westwood One Sports.
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10: We've talked a lot about measles over the past year, but mumps has largely flown under the radar, even though it's been making a bit of a comeback as well. That's because fewer people are getting the MMR vaccine, which stands for measles, mumps, and rubella. The vaccine's been around for decades. It is effective. It is safe. What makes mumps outbreaks difficult to contain is that symptoms usually don't appear for 2 to 3 weeks after someone's been exposed. And that can make it hard to pin down where that exposure took place. And someone who is infected can transmit the virus to someone else before they are symptomatic. If you get sick, which could manifest like a run-of-the-mill respiratory virus or the telltale swelling of your cheeks and jaw, all you can really do at that point is to treat the symptoms and also isolate yourself so you don't infect anyone else. I'm Dr. Sanjay Gupta, helping you live a better life.
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0: Live lines, late games, and breaking angles. BetMGM tonight with Brad Evans and Pat Boyle. Back now.
1: All right, welcome on back. BetMGM tonight, Westwood One Sports. He's Brad Evans. I'm Pat Boyle. Phone number to join the show, 310-840-4910. Not a whole lot to update you here in the first minute of the game. Knicks and Spurs, they have tipped it off. Game four of the NBA Finals. It is 5-2 with the Spurs leading the Knicks. De'Aaron Fox got a foul drawn on Karl Anthony Towns. First possession, hit both of his free throws. Karl Anthony Towns went down, got a bucket. Then Vassell hit a three. And then they just called a foul on Wemby. On Cat, the Spurs are challenging. And I think the Spurs are going to get the freaking call here. And I think they're going to rule this an offensive foul on Karl Anthony Towns. And he's going to have two fouls in the first 65 seconds of the freaking game. Talked about the officials, Brad.
2: Yeah.
1: And Wemby claimed that he was getting hooked by Karl Anthony Towns. And the officials are going to listen. I haven't seen it on my screen, but I'm looking at the game cast here. And I saw Karl Anthony Towns offensive foul turnover. So they reversed the call, which was called a Wemby foul, and they're calling it a charge on Cat. He's got two fouls in the first minute and 5 seconds of the game. Unbelievable.
2: Yeah, I mean, we saw Bridges in the last game. He got two quickies, right? And then he was on the bench for all the first quarter until he returned the second quarter. I mean, this is really an earth-tilting development. Because Cat defensively in this NBA Finals has been outstanding. And, you know, obviously his primary assignment has been Victor Wembanyama. So with him on the pine now, what Mitchell Robinson's got to come in and he's got to stand tall and he's got to avoid those whistles as well. So, I mean, this is a devastating early development potentially for your New York Knicks. So San Antonio, of course, the onus is on them. They got to take advantage of this. We're going to see what they can do here on this possession. And Wembanyama immediately going to work. And how the hell did that ball go in? He just got a wonderful carom bouncing around the rim, and it falls through against Mitchell Robinson. So, we'll have to wait and see. And Ms. Mitchell Robinson comes back on the other end of the floor and misses a bunny. So, yeah, this is huge, folks. And San Antonio, much like they did in game three, maybe they get an early advantage in the first quarter. Could be a game of runs, which we've seen consistently throughout the NBA Finals. But yeah, this is trending in a direction similar to last game. Will it have an identical outcome? And this series does indeed even back up and returning to San Antonio here in short order.
1: I mean, it's just such a garbage call. Again, Wemby's reaching in on Karl Anthony Towns as they're about to feed the ball to him in the high post. Wemby's got his arm inside. Now, Cat does, he kind of closes his arm on him. He says, they're saying that he hooked him. He kind of had his arm closed on him. Wemby's got his hand in his space. You're entitled to try to catch the basketball. And after that, after he catches it, Wemby's still got his hand in there. So I just garbage, man. And the fact that they called it a foul on the floor on Wemby, and then they have the balls to overturn it, knowing that that's the second foul already on Cat. It's terrible. Just absolutely terrible. And Vassell hits another three already. That's the guy that I was worried about, and it's already 10-2 San Antonio. How many times are the Knicks going to get off to these terrible starts? How many times?
2: And they just got a steal of San Antonio. Breakaway dunk for Julian Champagne. All of a sudden, 12-2. 9:16 to go in the first quarter. This is a very similar start to game three. So the question that immediately comes to mind is, will the Knicks be able to go on another monster run like they did in the second quarter of the last game, to make it an actual game heading into the half? I mean, that is going to be the key now. Or is San Antonio going to come out here and just really assert themselves in this first half? You threw the G word out there, my man. You should not have thrown the G word out there, because a worst case scenario was already unfolding right before your beautiful eyes. And you're never going to be able to live this down because of one, Brandon Combs.
1: It's early. It's early. Let's pivot here for the final minute. Because we were tracking. We were tracking Shohei Ohtani, Brad. We needed 7 strikeouts. He had 5. He got his, yes. We needed seven strikeouts. He got his fifth. He got his sixth. He just gave up a two-run double, though, to Brandon Lau. So that probably is going to be the end of Ohtani.
2: He's
1: his
2: out.
1: ERA now.
2: Just got pulled.
1: Yep. His ERA has risen to over one. He gave up three earned runs tonight. His ERA is now 1.06. Crazy.
2: It is crazy. And he's still, you know, one of the front runners for the NL Cy Young. And he's nearly 4-1 odds currently at BetMGM. At least entering the night, he was with Christopher Sanchez in the lead. And the Miz, Jacob Mizorowski, right behind him. Again, folks, we're going to be talking about this throughout the entire summer. You and I both believe this is maybe, arguably, one of the greatest NL Cy Young races I can remember, maybe in my lifetime, as we're going to have a handful of guys in the running for that coveted honor.
1: All right, Brad, we'll bid you adieu, brother. You're off tomorrow and Friday. I'm off the next week after that, so it'll be a while before we do a show together. And let's hope the Knicks don't make me look like an ass tonight.
2: Hey, man, just power through and enjoy España. Drink at least a half dozen bottles for me, amigo. Peace.
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26: The day shuts down. 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
1: I'm sticking to it. I said Knicks in six before the series. It's still Knicks in six. They will win tomorrow. Maybe San Antonio gets another game. Maybe they give you the backs against the wall. Game five performance at home. They ain't seen a game seven. This series is still over. This series is toast. It was toast the minute the Knicks won two games on the road.
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1: 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It's welcome to our NBA Finals watch party / listen party. If you're watching, watch me react to the Knicks game and go nuts here. If you're listening along, you can listen to me go nuts as we react in-game, live analysis, instant reaction, breaking it down for you, my thoughts, the emotional roller coaster that I am going to be as a diehard Knicks fan throughout the remainder of this game tonight. You want to join the show, you can call in, you can text in 310-840-4910. The Spurs lead the Knicks 19-10 right now with 6:25 left to go in the first quarter. Make it 22-10 because Devin Vassell, as I predicted, has caught fire in the first quarter. He's already hit three threes. He has not missed. The Knicks got off to a terrible start. They were down 12-2. They fought back. They got it to 14-10. And the Spurs have now scored eight in a row the other way as the Knicks are already down by 12 here in the first quarter. I might have to get the rally cap. I don't know where my Knicks hat is at the moment. I think it's downstairs. I'll have to put the rally cap on if they go down by 15. That was the rule of game one. Rally cap if the Knicks go down by 15. Rally shades, which are in the corner of my desk, if the Knicks go down by 20. I haven't had to break it out in any game yet, despite the Knicks going down double digits in all three games at one point or another. They never got down by more than 15. They were close. And not only that, in case you're just joining us and you missed the opening segment of the show or the first couple of hours of the show, I've personally guaranteed the Knicks are winning this game tonight. So maybe I shouldn't even need the rally cap. Maybe I shouldn't even need the rally shades if the Knicks somehow fall down by 15 or 20 points. But I have guaranteed a Knicks victory. Do I feel good about how this game has started? No, I don't. And I think Mitchell Robinson has gotten into foul trouble as well. Ariel Huck Porty is on the floor for the Knicks right now in the first quarter. And maybe many of you are probably saying, who? And that's fair. Or no, maybe Ariel Huck Porty's in the game. Mitchell Robinson is not in foul trouble, but I believe the Spurs are already, they have three fouls. So I guess they could start the Hack-a-Mitch with the Knicks, which the Knicks want to avoid. But Karl Anthony Towns got himself into foul trouble early on, picking up two fouls in the first minute and 5 seconds of the game. The second one of which was total garbage, in my opinion. They called a foul on Wemby on the floor. The Spurs challenged it, and they overturned it, claiming that Karl Anthony Towns arm-hooked Wemby on the entry pass into the high post. And Wemby's hitting threes now in the first quarter. The Knicks are down by 13. But Mikal Bridges just answered with a two. So the Knicks are down 11 with 5:20 left to go in the first quarter. Again, it's another bad start. If the Knicks didn't get off to bad starts in the first quarter, they'd probably be up 3-0. They'd probably be up 3-0. But early box score, Wemby's got 7 points, 2 rebounds, and a block. And again, Devin Vassell, 9 points. He's hit 3 threes. He's hit every shot he's taken. Meanwhile, for the Knicks, OG Anunoby, he's got 5 points. Everybody in the starting lineup has at least a bucket. Brunson has 2. But again, Karl Anthony Towns in foul trouble. Keldon Johnson gets a bucket, and on the other end, Bridges with a big 3 to get the Knicks back within 10. All right, so 27-17, 4:30 to go in the first quarter. Let's get producer Brandon Combs in the mix. We've got some temperature check questions that we wanted to, the guys wanted to throw my way before the game, but I think they will still, they're still applicable here with the Knicks down by 10 in the first quarter. Combs, what's going on?
2: What's going on, Pat? How you feeling, buddy? Downtown with about whatever. four minutes ago? I mean, how you feeling?
1: They've done this in every game. They've done this in every game, so it's not surprising. Wemby's going off the floor now for the first time, so Luke Kornet is coming in, and that makes me happy. And I was wondering, by the way, if Ariel Huck Porty was coming into the game, not only to prevent the Hack-a-Mitch, but also maybe to, you know, play a little physical ball here. Give a little something-something to Wemby. And he did knock him over on the last possession there on the shot attempt, kind of a little shove in the back that didn't get called, and Wemby kind of stumbled over. So Ariel Huck Porty, the German center, second year in the league with the Knicks. And all right, nice little shift there. But again, how am I feeling? Annoyed, because it's another terrible start. Doesn't matter whether they've been at home or on the road. The Knicks in the first 6 minutes of the game, they just haven't been a good team. I don't know. Motivation shouldn't be a problem. I don't know what it is. And De'Aaron Fox is hitting threes. I mean, come on. Spurs just going to shoot lights out tonight?
2: I mean, it kind of looks that way right now. Like early on.
1: Can't miss.
2: Early on, the Spurs look like they are on fire. And honestly, kind of on the verge of, in the first quarter, maybe running away with this thing by halftime is what the Spurs team looks like. But look, the Knicks have found ways to go on runs in every game. The first three games of this series, the Spurs have done this in every game where they've taken leads and usually dissipate some at some point between midway through the first and midway through the second. But the Knicks have to get something going. And the fact that Kat's already in foul trouble, the fact that Mitch Robinson's going to the free throw line and missing free throws, it's not good for the Knicks early. But look, they're not dead yet. They're not dead yet. I'm not ready to call it, you know, but my bank account thanks you.
1: I'm glad you're not ready to call it, Combs, because again, the Knicks they've done this every game. Mm. And I mean, they were down by 12. In the second quarter last game, and then led at halftime.
2: Yeah.
1: They were down basically about the same margin and erased the deficit early third quarter in game two. And Mitch misses both free throws. What a surprise.
2: Mm.
1: What a surprise. But I don't know if I'd be getting cocky yet if I were you.
2: Oof. No, I'm not cocky. I mean, look, I know it's going to be a good game. I still think this thing comes down to the wire. Like, all of the games really have so far. But, you know, it's still early. Still a lot of game to go. I got to ask you, though. Let's say it trends this way, and the Spurs do win game four. Is game five do or die for the Knicks, in your opinion?
1: No. No. Game five is not do or die. It will, you know, no way. If they lose this, the momentum that they got from winning both games in San Antonio is erased. Mm. Momentum in the NBA Finals is a fickle thing. You want to say that the Spurs, like the Knicks had all the momentum going home. If they lose this, they've lost both. The Spurs have all the momentum now. Mm. And if the Spurs win three in a row, if they were to win a game five, I still give the Knicks a chance to win the series. And it's okay. Win at home in game six and then win a game seven on the road, which they already proven at this point that they have been able to do twice in San Antonio. So no,
2: yeah.
1: If the Knicks lose tonight, game five is not a do or die because, again, let's assume the worst. They lose three in a row and they're down 3-2. I still would give them a tremendous chance of winning the series.
2: Well, this is what I told you when they went down, when the Spurs went down 2-0, this is what I told you. And you told me that there was no way. Told me I was crazy. I said the Spurs are going to go to New York. They're going to win both games in New York. And we're not going to have a home team win a game until game five. I think the Spurs win game five. I think I agree with you. I think that the Knicks win game six. And then I think that the Spurs win this thing in seven. I think we don't see through the first four games, we don't see a home team win. And then for the last three, we don't see a home team lose. I think that's how this series goes. So I kind of think game five's do or die, because if you win game five, if the Knicks find a way to steal game five in San Antonio and then they come back, I think the Knicks can finish this thing in six like you predicted. But if they don't win game five, I don't think they're winning game seven.
1: Okay. I mean, those are some very specific predictions, which I respect from the take standpoint. I hate from a Knicks fan standpoint. Carl Anthony Towns back on the floor, by the way. The refs missed another call. Wemby, offensive interference, you know, basically offensive goaltending. Ball was still over the cylinder, and he puts his big, gigantic French pterodactyl wing over the basket and tips the ball in. They don't call offensive interference. And they've gotten every single call so far. Like, that's not even a debate. The Spurs have gotten every 50-50 call here in the first quarter.
2: I'm not one of those people that blames the refs. I mean, the refs aren't the reason why you're down by 13 right now. I'm sorry, but it's not. It's just because you come out slow, and the Spurs have come out hot.
1: I never said it was. And I hate that. But I hate that. The refs aren't the reason the Knicks lost. No, but like it played a factor. It played a factor in game three, and it's played a factor so far. Carl Anthony Towns had to go sit in the first minute of the game because they overturned a call looking for the most subjective thing possible. And Wemby literally, clearly, goaltends offensively, and they don't call it. So, no, it's not the reason they're down 13, down 15, but it's part of it.
2: Correct me if I'm wrong. Mike Brown has a chance to challenge that, right?
1: Challenge a challenge? No.
2: Mike Brown. I'm talking about the goaltending.
1: Oh, the offensive goaltending?
2: Yeah. Why doesn't Mike Brown challenge it then? If it's so clear and so obvious, and if his players are telling him, hey, he goaltended there, why doesn't Mike Brown challenge in that spot? Especially down, it puts you down 15 at that point. Why don't you challenge that to you know, try to grab some momentum there? Take some points off the board. Give your team a chance to breathe while they're sitting there in reviewing the play. I mean, I understand, like, I do understand the whole thing about going at the refs and getting calls, and I do understand that it plays a part. But at some point, you need your head coach to make a move and be like, look, even if I get this wrong, we're going to challenge this because this is a momentum swing thing. And he didn't do it.
1: Are you sure? Can you challenge offensive interference?
2: Why couldn't you? I mean, if you're going to tell me that you can challenge an arm hook on a play, but you can't challenge offensive goaltending, I don't know. I would. First of all, that would be pretty dumb if it's not allowed to be challenged. But I don't know. It's going to be interesting. It's going to be fun to watch this thing down the stretch. Spurs up 14 right now with a minute 50 to go in the first quarter.
1: No, this again. Here is the AI overview. So always take that with a grain of salt. But I think you can only challenge a called goaltending or basket interference violation only if the whistle has blown and an official has made the call on the floor. So I don't think you can challenge a non goaltending or offensive interference.
2: That
1: could be wrong. Again, the AI freaking Google interview, Google overview could be wrong, but
2: yeah, if they're right, that's dumb.
1: Did Towns just pick up his third foul?
2: He did. I don't think he'd. I think they're just bringing him to the bench to rest him. I don't think he picked up a foul. It still said two fouls on the graphic, so I don't think he did. Let me ask you this. You're heading to Spain.
1: Landry Shamet, defensive 3 seconds.
2: Wow.
1: So we're bringing out defensive 3 seconds now out of nowhere. How many times you see a defensive 3 second call? Whatever. I'm done blaming the refs. The Knicks need to play better.
2: Well, you're headed to Spain, right? And we've talked about this at length. If the Knicks lose the series while you're in Spain, is that going to ruin your trip?
1: I don't know. I'll be unplugged. I'll have a reason to be unplugged. Mm. Actually, I won't be unplugged because I'll be putting stuff on social media no matter what. I feel like I have to as a diehard Knicks fan, even if I wasn't a sports talk show radio host, I'd probably still be posting stuff on social media. But so I don't know if they lose them in Spain, I guess I maybe would have a reason to be unplugged, but, yeah, I mean, I don't know if it's going to, it would probably ruin the trip. I don't know. I'm trying to not be over emotional fan. Yeah. If the Knicks lose the NBA finals while I'm in Spain, yeah, it's going to ruin my mood for days. Yeah. I mean, Combs, I don't know about you. What's like the most heartbreaking like ends to a season you can imagine, you can remember as Cubs, Bears, Bulls fan, and like how long did that take you to get over some of those losses? Yeah, it'll ruin my trip.
2: 2003, Cubs NLCS, losing that series to the Marlins, coming back home with a 3-2 lead and your two studs on the mound in game 6 and game 7. I mean,
1: Bartman.
2: Months. Years to get over that. It wasn't Bartman. I mean, you can blame Bartman all you want. It's Alex Gonzalez booting the double play on the very next damn at bat. And the only error he committed all season long. That's what ruined that one. But yeah, no, it would ruin it. I mean, certainly would ruin it for me. But on the flip side, how hard is it going to be if they win in 6 like you predict and you can't be home for the parade? Will that bother you?
1: Yeah, I mean, it would bother me. But again, I've submitted to the powers that be that I'm in Spain. And so whatever happens while I'm there, I can't change. Like, I can't. Yeah. I can't change it, you know? It's going to be upsetting. Then again, I'm trying to think here, Combs. The parade down the Canyon of Heroes.
2: Mm-hmm.
1: That would be, I mean, that's just an absolute shutdown zone. What do they call it when gridlock? That is gridlock.
2: Yeah.
1: If the Knicks win the title and the parade is down the Canyon of Heroes, if I were to try to go to that, that's an all-day affair. I would then have to try to take off from the show. I don't want to do. I don't want to take off to the show just to go to the parade because then it's going to take me hours to get back.
2: This is the first championship of your lifetime. If they win it, I would take off everything.

0: likely, right? Because, I mean, they're in San Antonio for Game 7. So then they'd have to fly back the next day, parade. Probably, I mean, Sunday or Monday would, Monday would be the latest for the parade. My guess would be either Sunday or Monday.
1: Yeah, I don't know, actually, because I know when the Eagles won the Eagles won the Super Bowl on a Sunday, obviously, and then Valentine's Day was that Friday. They waited till Friday to have their parade.
0: Really?
1: I remember thinking, I was like, wow, 5 days later.
0: Yeah.
1: That's a long time.
0: That is a long time.
1: So if the Knicks do 5 days later, that's the day after I fly back. So then it's a possibility.
0: Yeah. I mean, you have to go to that. If you're home in time and they win this thing at 7, like, you have to go. Dude, just as a fan, from a fan perspective, I mean, that's something for the chat. If you were on vacation when your team won a championship and you came home and there was a parade, would you take another day off of work to go to the parade? Is it almost mandatory for you to go to the parade? Like, I would think so. Like, I know I would. Look, it's getting pretty bad right now. The Knicks are down 21 right now with 27 seconds to go. How nervous are you right now on a scale of 1 to 10?
1: 10.
0: How angry are you right
1: now? That they're going to lose this game? 10. They're down 20 in the first quarter. How could I have any kind of optimism?
0: Monty,
1: I'm gonna have to break out the rally cap and the rally shades for the rest of the show. I don't know.
0: Monty said in the chat,
1: "Desperate
0: it
1: times
0: matter.
1: Call for desperate measures." The Knicks. I mean, they called. Did they make that a flagrant one? By the way, Mitchell Robinson elbowed Wemby in the chin.
0: Oh, I did not see. Let me check.
1: Yeah, they upgraded it to a flagrant foul. So you got Jeremy Sochan right now into the game for the New York Knicks. Jeremy Sochan, who, by the way, used to be on the San Antonio Spurs.
0: Yeah.
1: Long time San Antonio Spur. He was there for the first, like, 5 years of his career. He's on the Spurs this year. That's where the Knicks traded for him. He was either there was a trade or he got, like, released flat out, and the Knicks picked him up on waivers. The Knicks have Jeremy Sochan, who was with the Spurs this year, playing on the floor right now. That's how desperate they have gotten here in this first quarter, with Mitchell Robinson getting called for a flagrant foul, Karl Anthony Towns in foul trouble, and the Knicks playing like absolute dog crap. Dog crap!
0: End of the first, and they're down 19 at the end of the first. Let me ask you this. Monty in the chat, by the way, says it doesn't matter if you're back in time because the parade's going to be in San Antonio.
1: Funny, Monty.
0: Are you more nervous or are you more angry?
1: Angry. Angry.
0: Okay, that's fitting.
1: I just like how could you come out with this kind of a start?
0: Yeah. That's tough at home.
1: All right. We got it. Let's get it. We got to take a break. We've got some phone callers that we got to get to here. So hang patiently. We'll get to some of your calls as soon as we get back. 310-840-4910. You can text in as well. 310-840-4910. My guarantee that the Knicks would win. It's blowing up in my face. They're down by 19 at the end of the first quarter. So we're going to get, some desperate measures. We're going to get the rally cap. We're going to get the rally shades, and we're going to believe. We're going to believe. The Knicks have erased double-digit deficits in all three games so far. Can they do it again tonight? We'll find out. Stick with us when we return. I'm Pat Boyle. 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
2: The Stanley Cup Finals is knotted up at two apiece. Let's now play a best-of-three series, shall we? The Hurricanes are back home. Can the Golden Knights steal one on the road? Game 5 is tomorrow night. Westwood One Sports.
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10: How often do you stop to wonder whether you should share something that's revealing, maybe even embarrassing, with a partner, a friend, or even your boss? In her new book called Revealing, The Underrated Power of Oversharing, behavioral scientist Leslie John says doing just that can help you deepen relationships that are vital to your life. We need people to trust us in order to get things like love, friendship, and career success. That's what she told us. When you make yourself vulnerable by revealing something sensitive, it does make other people trust you. In turn, when you ask someone to reveal something about themselves, showing that interest will generally lead someone to like you more. Why? Because people like to be asked about themselves, she says. It also signals that they are discriminating and choosy, but in a good way. I'm Dr. Sanjay Gupta, helping you live a better life.
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19: Yep, thanks for playing that one back. Blowing up right in my face. Welcome back, BetMGM Tonight, Westwood One Sports. I'm Pat Boyle. Phone number to join the show, 310-840-4910. That's 310-840-4910. Posted that to my social media earlier today, at PatBoyle44. And not a good start. Not a good start. Spurs lead the Knicks 47-25 with 10:45 left to go in the second quarter. And they're reviewing another foul to see if it's a flagrant one. I mean, did they call that a flagrant foul on Jose Alvarado?
20: Yes.
19: Because he knocked Wemby over on what was a three-pointer. So it's a three-pointer and one, and it's flagrant free throws, and the Spurs get the ball. So they have a chance. Wemby hits both these free throws, and the Spurs then hit another three. This could be an eight-point play. Could be an eight-point play. I don't know if that's ever happened before in the NBA. Three-pointer, and while the three went in, a foul away from the play, Alvarado knocking over Wembanyama. They upgraded to a flagrant, so I believe he's going to have two free throws, and the Spurs get the ball back. So that's 3 points, two free throws. They get the ball back. If they hit another three, it could be an eight-point possession for the San Antonio Spurs. I mean, Combs, are you ready to admit that this was fixed? This game was fixed from the beginning here, that the Spurs are not only getting fouls overturned into their favor. They're getting flagrant fouls. They're getting every possible thing that they could. Well, I guess they don't get the ball back there.
20: It was not called a flagrant foul, by the way. It was not. I was wrong.
19: Okay.
20: Yep.
19: So it was just a.
20: It was just a foul.
19: Common foul.
20: Yep. Common foul. Not flagrant.
19: I mean, this is utterly ridiculous.
20: I mean, you could put it any way, I guess, that you want. I mean, you could look at it like maybe if you take the free throws off the board. I mean, the Spurs are still down by 15 here. I mean,
19: Knicks.
20: The Knicks are still down by 15. Like it's tough, man. I get what you're saying. Like I do understand when people talk about the referee, because yes, I do believe umpiring, refereeing, hockey, basketball, baseball. It can't change the complexion of a game when you have a bad official. I completely understand that. But you have to play through it, and you have to play better, and you have to figure out a way to not let that dictate the pace of the game. And the Knicks have not done that. The Knicks have not played well tonight. That's why they're down by 20 points right now.
19: Carl Anthony Towns did get an and one. The largest lead so far tonight for San Antonio was on that last possession, 23 points. The Knicks were 23 points down. They were 22 points down with under 8 minutes to go in the ball game against the Cleveland Cavaliers in game one of the Eastern Conference Finals, and they historically, miraculously, famously won that one. So we'll see. I've broken out the rally cap and the rally shades, by the way. Brunson getting in transition and hitting a layup, so down to 18. 10 minutes to go in the second quarter. Spurs lead 48-30. I did say back in game one, before game one started, and I mentioned it again in game three, but if the Knicks got down by 15, I'd break out the rally cap. I got my Knicks hat. I've turned it upside down. And if they got down by 20, which they were, I have broken out the rally shades, which are just a very frat bro looking pair of shades that I have from playing sports. They're baseball shades. They're the yellow. I think they're Oakley. I forget what brand they are, but they've got the multicolored tint. So that might be the magic that we need. Maybe not, because the Spurs cannot miss from deep. They've just hit another two threes to get it back to a 24-point game. San Antonio is 11 of 16 from deep. They're shooting 70% from three. they're shooting 70% from the field.
20: If you have something to hold on to here, Pat, and this is what I'll, at some point, like they're not going to shoot 70% from three the entire game. At some point, they're going to start missing shots. The Knicks just have to find ways to, as they just hit another one. At some point, they're going to start missing shots. I don't know when that is, but they're not going to shoot 70% from 3-point land in this game. And so you need the Knicks to make the most out of their misses. And if they can't do that, then it's going to be a long night. As I mean, it's already looking like a long night right now.
19: Yeah, let's get to your phone calls here. 310-840-4910. Chance is in Alabama next up on BetMGM tonight. Chance on line one. What's up, Chance?
7: Man, I almost drove to the Tennessee border because you can't play sports bets here. When I was listening to you earlier, I'm just getting back into the NBA, so I'm going to listen to your advice on things. But man, thank goodness I didn't go, man. I had a few beers, so I decided not to take that trip. But as a Bills fan, man, if they ever won a Super Bowl, I don't care if I'm in Egypt. I'm making that darn rally. You know, we've never won a championship, so I don't care what I got to do. I don't care if I got to walk to Western New York, and you know, Buffalo Bills. I don't ever want to hear a New York Knicks fan ever again complain about a Buffalo Bills fan who complains about calls. I've never heard so much complaining about calls. It's ridiculous. I mean, why would the refs have it in for the New York Knicks? It's a bigger market. I mean, if anything, they'd probably want the Knicks to win.
19: No, they don't, Chance. They don't.
7: Why is that?
19: They want the Knicks to. They want Wemby to win because Wemby is this the proclaimed next heir to the throne, the face of the NBA. Adam Silver wants Wemby and the Spurs to win a title. Absolutely, if he asked him, that's who he would say. He'd rather. Cause who cares? Yeah. So what? The Knicks are the biggest market. That doesn't matter. You've already got the viewership. You got the viewership. They want this to be a 7-game series with the. You know, again, game three. Had an average of, what was it, 23.6 million viewers? I think it was the most watched Game 3 of the NBA Finals since the Bulls and the Jazz in 1998. Now, that's a very specific, you know, little cherry-picked headline there, that it was the most watched Game 3. But still, the most watched Game 3 since 1998, Jordan Bulls against the Utah Jazz. And just imagine what the rest of this series could do if it goes 7. That's what I think Adam Silver and the NBA would want. So, again, I'm complaining about the referees and the officials, yes, because for me it feels like the Knicks have gotten every 50-50 call to go against them and every foul that they commit, which is a little physical. Oh, let's check it for a flagrant. Oh, let's review it for a flagrant. Oh, let's check this. Oh, let's check that. That's why. So, Chance, I appreciate the call. I appreciate the call, but... It feels like the Knicks, the Spurs were allowed to get physical. Wemby literally took Brunson by the back of his head and threw him down. And the NBA reviewed it after the game and said, nope, no need to elevate it to a flagrant. Wemby's got 2 flagrant points. So he's picked up 2 flagrant fouls already. Right? If you get a flagrant 2, no, he only got one. He got the flagrant 2. He got ejected out of the game for elbowing Naz Reid. You get a flagrant 2, that's 2 flagrant points. If you get 4 flagrant points, meaning if he were to get ejected again, or if he were to get 2 flagrant 1s, he would then be suspended for 1 game. That's what happened to Draymond Green in the finals that the Cavs came back from 3-1 down. It wasn't just because he kicked LeBron in the junk. No, it was because the NBA afterwards said, they reviewed it after and they said, that's a flagrant 1. That was his 4th flagrant point. That's why he got suspended for the game after that. And the NBA had a chance to review it, and they said, nope, here's 7'4", treating Jalen Brunson like a rag doll, mushing him from the back of the head and throwing him down. That's not a flagrant 1. That's not a flagrant 1, because God forbid we put a 3rd flagrant point under Wemby's belt where he then risks getting suspended for a game in the NBA Finals if he were to pick up another one. And tonight, the Knicks, every foul the Knicks have committed. Oh, we're going to check for a flagrant. Oh, we're going to review for a flagrant. I mean, get freaking lost.
20: Pat, so, yes, would you want that?
19: Complain.
20: Would you want that as a Knicks fan?
19: What?
20: Would you want Wemby suspended? For if you're a Knicks fan.
19: I want fairness.
20: Okay. So you were complaining the other day.
19: It's tough enough, Combs, that the guy is 7'4" and then he is a dirty player on top of it. And if you don't think that's true, elbow Naz Reid in the face intentionally, basically whispered to his teammates to commit cheap shot fouls on Jared McCain in the Thunder Spurs series, and did what he did to Brunson. He's a dirty player. Yes, I want him suspended if he continues to play like a dirty player.
20: First of all, it's a terrible take. Second of all, you were saying the other day how you want, if you don't want there to be any excuses, you don't want there, people to be saying this about if the Knicks win, you don't want them to be able to say, oh, well, the Spurs did this or the Spurs did that. You don't want that. So now you would want the Knicks to win with Wemby being suspended for a ticky-tack flagrant foul, which, by the way, we're not going to ignore the fact that Brunson was the one who caused him by grabbing onto his jersey, was the one that caused him to push off on him. And then we're going to ignore the fact that OG Anunoby and three other Knicks came off the bench and entered the court the other night with Josh Hart pushed a Spurs player, Luke Kornet. And you're going to ignore that. You don't want them suspended, right? You don't want OG Anunoby suspended, do you? Like, you play things fair, Pat.
19: All the time.
20: So does pushing a guy in the back of the head when he's constantly grabbing on your jersey. Happens all the time.
19: No, it doesn't.
20: Oh, come on.
19: No, it doesn't. Pat. It should be called a flagrant foul when it happens.
20: Nope.
19: Because Brunson maybe committed a foul first. That just gives Wembanyama the green light to take him by the back of the head and basically throw him on the ground.
20: First of all, he didn't just basically throw him on the ground. He just pushed him in the head, and Brunson sold it a little bit more. So let's stop pretending like that doesn't happen. It does. I understand that you're a Knicks fan. I understand you want more calls. I understand, the officiating and all this other stuff. But it's going both ways. It's going both ways. We know officiating in the NBA is terrible. We complain about it all the time. It's the same way we complain about the NFL officiating, the same way we complain about umpires in Major League Baseball. We know officiating around leagues all over the place is terrible. It's terrible for both sides. And when you're going to say, they're getting the calls, they're shooting more free throws, they're doing more this, they're doing more. Play better. Play through it. Stop using it as an excuse, because there are things that you're getting away with too.
19: There's nothing the Knicks are getting away with. They've been called for defensive 3 seconds twice. I haven't seen 3 seconds get called all season. The Knicks have been getting called twice in this game. So you're just biased. You're a Spurs. You want the Spurs to win. Because I've been telling everybody since November that the Spurs were going to be good.
20: And
19: you're hating on me because I'm a Knicks fan, and that's the cool and funny thing to do. So
20: if the Spurs win,
19: the Knicks have not gotten away with anything.
20: If they lose, I don't lose a wink of sleep because they're not my team. My team's been out of it since September.
19: Whatever, Combs. 310-840-4910. The Spurs lead the Knicks 59-34 with 7 minutes to go in the second quarter. And the Spurs are now employing Hakimich up by 25. That goes to show you everything you need to know about this team, about the San Antonio Spurs. Hakimich up by 25. 310-840-4910. We'll return with another scoreboard update when we come back. I'm Pat Boyle. This is BetMGM tonight on Western One Sports.
1: 4 years of waiting comes down to this. 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
10: We've talked a lot about measles over the past year, but mumps has largely flown under the radar, even though it's been making a bit of a comeback as well. That's because fewer people are getting the MMR vaccine, which stands for measles, mumps, and rubella. The vaccine's been around for decades. It is effective. It is safe. What makes mumps outbreaks difficult to contain is that symptoms usually don't appear for 2 to 3 weeks after someone's been exposed. And that can make it hard to pin down where that exposure took place. And someone who is infected can transmit the virus to someone else before they are symptomatic. If you get sick, which could manifest like a run-of-the-mill respiratory virus or the telltale swelling of your cheeks and jaw, all you can really do at that point is to treat the symptoms and also isolate yourself so you don't infect anyone else. I'm Dr. Sanjay Gupta, helping you live a better life.
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1: All right, welcome on back. 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I'm Pat Boyle. Phone number to join is 310-840-4910. I guess let me get my rally cap back on. I'm not giving up that easily. Let me get the rally shades back on. Jalen Brunson with a couple of buckets in transition off of the first few Spurs turnovers of the entire game. And the Spurs immediately call a timeout. They're back out of the TV timeouts. 59-38, San Antonio leads. Under 6 to go in the second quarter. They just hit another 3. They cannot miss. They hit another 3. I think they're 13 of 18 from deep right now. I said I was scared of Devin Vassell. He's got 15 points on 4 of 4 from deep. Hasn't missed a shot. They are 13 of 21. Thank you, Combs. Wow, Wemby missed one. What a shocker. By the way, BetMGM players will receive an NBA Finals Odds Boost token. To use the token, add a wager made up of NBA playoffs bets to your bet slip and activate the token. If you win your wager that was made with the token, you will receive extra winnings and unrestricted bonus dollars. I mean, if they offer the Spurs to hit 45,000 threes tonight, I guess you should put your Odds Boost token on that. Spurs to hit 80,000 threes! Whatever the odds are. Go ahead. 310-840-4910. I've been very, very vocal in my complaints against the officiating tonight. Karl Anthony Towns picked up 2 fouls in the first minute and 5 seconds of this game, including a foul that was initially called on Wemby that was overturned, which I thought was garbage. It was a subjective call. They've reviewed several other Knicks fouls to see if they're flagrant fouls already. Nothing on the Spurs. Nothing. The Knicks have been called for 2 defensive 3-second calls already. When the hell do you ever see a defensive 3-second get called in the NBA? Let alone in the finals, let alone twice in one game. Let's get to Marcelo, who's in Colorado Springs, next up on BetMGM tonight. Marcelo's online too. What's up, Marcelo? Marcelo, you there? Let's try one more time. Let's see if Marcelo dropped. Okay. Yeah. All right, Marcelo, if for whatever reason, if you got disconnected there, give us a call back, 310-840-4910. Let's get you a box score update here because you might be asking, well, if the Spurs have 64 points already and there's still 4.5 minutes to go in the second quarter, who the hell's doing all the scoring? Well, I will be glad to tell you. Again, Devin Vassell, 4 for 4 from deep, 5 for 5 from the field. He's leading the way with 15 points. That's who I was nervous about. And sure enough, he has literally not missed a shot. Nor does it feel like the Spurs, anybody on the Spurs, has missed a shot. Wemby's got 14 points and 4 rebounds. De'Aaron Fox has 13 points. And off the bench, Carter Bryant has 5 points. Dylan Harper has 5 points as well. The Spurs are shooting 63% from the field and 60% from deep. Meanwhile, for the Knicks, OG Anunoby leading the way with 12 points. Jalen Brunson's got 12 points. But because of the foul trouble, Karl Anthony Towns has only played 8 minutes. He's got 6 points. And Mikal Bridges has 5. Now, Combs, Brandon Combs and I were talking about, well, if the Spurs start missing, the Knicks can maybe get back into this game. That's the problem. That is the problem. They're not missing shots. I have not seen a shooting performance like this in a long, long time in an NBA Finals game. Dylan Harper just hit another 3. They have 14 threes in the first half. Let me remind you what the NBA record is for 3-pointers in a game, because I think the Knicks tied it in the first half against the Philadelphia 76ers. The Knicks tied the first half 3-pointers record. The NBA record for most 3-pointers made by a team in a single game is 29, which the Celtics tied against the Knicks back in 2024, and then again on April 10th of this year against the Pelicans. The Grizzlies hit 29 threes on April 6th, 2026. And I think that was with the back. I think they lost that game by double digits, too. I remember talking about that on our show. And the Milwaukee Bucks on December 29th, 2020 hit 29 threes. This is the NBA Finals. The Spurs are on the road, and they have 14 of them in the first half. 14 in the first half in the NBA Finals. The record for most threes in a game is 29. So that just, again, there you go. Now, again, let's see what it was for a half, because, again, the Knicks literally tied it against the Sixers. NBA record for most three-pointers made by a team in a single half is 18. Maybe it was in a playoff game that the Knicks did it against the Sixers. Because I remember there being a record like that not too long ago. Yep. Yeah, no, the Knicks did it. 18. The Spurs are four away from doing that. We'll do some hot or cold. We'll get you an update when we return. We'll see if the Knicks can keep it within 30 here on BetMGM tonight.
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16: Colleague of mine was telling me the other day about how their Instagram feed is filled with videos, most of them kind of funny, about how grandparents and friends tend to bulldoze new parents out of the way to get to see their baby. As a dad of three daughters, I know how life really does become all about them the moment those kids are born. But I also know parents are still people, too, who need their own attention beyond being mom or dad. And moms, in particular in those early years, can feel especially invisible in the eyes of other people. So what can you do to stop contributing to what is known as maternal invisibility? Women we spoke to said these two things were the most helpful. When people stopped to ask how they could best support them, number one, or when they took the initiative to handle certain tasks that obviously needed to be done. I'm Dr. Sanjay Gupta, helping you live a better life.
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20: 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The games light up.
21: I'm sticking to it. I said Knicks six before the series. It's still Knicks six. They will win tomorrow. Maybe San Antonio gets another game. Maybe they give you the backs against the wall. Game 5 performance at home. They ain't seen a Game 7. This series is still over. This series is toast. It was toast the minute the Knicks won 2 games on the road.
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1: 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Phone number to join the show, 310-840-4910. That's 310-840-4910. We'll get back to your phone calls here in just a moment. We've got a couple of interesting phone calls, it looks like, on the line. So get right to those calls. We're going to do a little hot or cold here in a bit. But it's our NBA Finals watch party. I'm a diehard Knicks fan, in case you're new to the show. And in case you missed it earlier today, I'm not running from it. On my social media channels, Twitter, Instagram, at PapaWheel44, put out a video. I had never felt as good in my life as the Knicks, that the Knicks were going to win than today. And so I personally guaranteed that the Knicks would win this game tonight. And it has blown up disastrously in my face. They just got to the halftime break. And the Spurs lead the Knicks 76-49. San Antonio just set an NBA Finals record for most threes in a single half. Just heard Mike Breen say it on the broadcast in the commercial break. In the NBA Finals, nobody has hit more three-pointers in a single half than the Spurs just did. 14 for 26, 54% from deep. They're shooting 60% from the field on the game. The Knicks, by the way, 41% from the field, and just 4 for 12 from deep. So the Spurs have hit 10 more threes than the Knicks. And if you're watching live on YouTube or Twitter or on Twitch, I did say if the Knicks got down by 15, I'd put the rally cap on. I got my Knicks hat on, turned inside out. And if they got down by 20, I'd put the rally shades on. So that's why I look like a jackass, even more so than somebody that guaranteed that the Knicks would win, and they're down by 27. At the half. But that's fine. Got a show to do. Not ducking it. Not running from it. I, at this point, I'd be lying if I said I believed that they had a miracle comeback in them. They used that up in game 1 of the Eastern Conference Finals. And so for all intents and purposes, again, barring what would probably be considered the greatest comeback of all time, if the Knicks do this, down 27 and a half, they've trailed by as many as 29. Barring that, this would be the greatest comeback of all time in the NBA Finals, to come back from 29 down to erase a 27-point deficit at half. There's no greater comeback in the history of the NBA if this happens. Barring that, this is 2-2. And the home team will have yet to win a game. And it'll go back to San Antonio for Game 5 on Saturday night. Look, I was flippant, if I'm using that word correctly, losing my mind on some of the terrible calls that happened in the beginning of this game. Karl Anthony Towns gets put into foul trouble immediately, a minute and 5 seconds into the game, because they call, I mean, whatever, a ticky-tack bump foul on De'Aaron Fox on the first possession of the game. And then they call a foul on Wemby on Karl Anthony Towns. The Spurs challenge, and Zach Zarba and this officiating crew said, oh, no, Wemby hooked him. Yeah, that's an offensive foul. There's two fouls for you. They elevated a common foul to a flagrant foul on Mitchell Robinson for elbowing Wemby in the chin. Did not elevate, by the way, after last game, Wemby mushing Jalen Brunson in the back of the head, throwing him down like a rag doll. Didn't elevate that one, but they immediately give a flagrant foul to Mitchell Robinson. They evaluated another foul on Jose Alvarado for a flagrant foul, and there you go. But other than that, I mean, the Spurs are putting on one of the greatest shooting performances in an NBA Finals game that I've ever seen. And so what are you going to do? They showed up. And they have not missed, it feels like. They've got 76 points at the half. They have hit every, it feels like they've hit every three they've taken. Again, they haven't, 14 of 26. At one point, though, they were 11 of 16. So they're actually three of their last 10. The Knicks have a chance. The Spurs have only hit three out of their last 10 threes. It's just, it's a clinic. This game, the physicality hasn't even really been able to be a factor, because anytime the Knicks have tried to get physical, they get called for a flagrant or a technical. The Knicks have been called for two defensive 3 second calls, which is utterly insane that happened. But the Spurs are destroying them. You know, we want playoff basketball to be physical. We want playoff basketball to be rough and tough and a matter of willpower and who's going to get to the bucket and who's going to defend. And this game is a microcosm of what the NBA in the regular season has become, a 3-point shooting contest. And don't get me wrong, I'm a diehard Knicks fan. I love the NBA. I pay for NBA League Pass. That's somebody that loves the game and watches the game in the regular season almost every night. And that's, I'm telling you that. The regular season on many nights is a 3-point contest. Who hits more threes is going to win. That's what the Spurs turned this game into. That's what they turned this into. I mean, they've taken 26 threes in the first half. Like, they look like the Boston Celtics. And part of the reason why the Boston Celtics won their title 2 years ago because they did this exact thing on a nightly basis. I just, you know, to have a couple threes go down in the first few minutes and be like, oh, okay, all right, we got ourselves a nice little cushion here. That's one thing. To then just, they're hunting threes. I don't know if they saw something in film. I don't know if they said, hey, if we hit some threes early, we take the game. We have the momentum. But this has not been their game plan most of the game so far. Let me actually look how many threes the Spurs took in totality in games 1, 2, and 3. So in total in game 1, they took 43 threes. And by the way, if I'm not mistaken, the San Antonio Spurs were not a good 3-point shooting team in the regular season. And I'm not just saying that as a Knicks fan. Like, I'm being completely objective when I say that. 3-pointers made per game this year. I got to take the rally shades off for a second here because it's tough to see. The San Antonio Spurs, let's see, three-pointers made per game in the NBA regular season. They were in the bottom half of the league. Or they were right in, basically in the middle. Basically right smack dab in the middle. Three-pointers attempted per game. Once again, the Spurs were essentially smack dab in the middle. Three-point percentage, the Spurs were, once again, right in the middle. They are the definition of an average three-point shooting team this year in the regular season. In the postseason, the San Antonio Spurs. Now, again, them and the Knicks are the only teams left, so some of these numbers for some of these teams will be skewed. The Spurs have the fifth most, 5 out of 16 three-pointers made. And the Spurs have taken, let's see, 1, 2, 3, 4, 5, 6, the seventh most threes out of 16. So that's right in the middle. And they're fifth in three-point percentage out of the 16 teams that made the playoffs. This is not who this team is. Again, they shot 11 of 43 from deep in game one. In game two, they shot 11 of 29 from deep. That's more who the Spurs are. Not a big three-point shooting team. 11 of 43 in game one. 11 of 29 in game two. Game three, 12 of 34. 11 of 43. 11 of 29. 12 of 34. Tonight at halftime, 14 of 26. It's just, I mean, that's basketball, man. That is basketball. As much as sometimes, like I said, we want it to be about physicality, sometimes just, hey, if you're making threes, that's it, man. And don't get me wrong. Like, I'm not giving the Knicks a pass. They have played terrible defense. There have been so many rotations, and they've over-rotated, and they've left guys open. You know, Devin Vassell has been open on half of his threes. Dylan Harper's been open on half of his threes. The Knicks have been terrible with their rotations. The Spurs are also just essentially hitting everything they're shooting. So they're still at half, and it's looking like this game is over. 76-49, Spurs lead. Let's get to your phone calls and your texts here. 310-840-4910. We've got a 734 number texting in. Tony Brothers and Scott Foster will make sure New York win the next two. I don't know about that. Don't know about that one. Now, Scott Foster, again, without the numbers, I feel like Scott Foster has always been anti-Knicks. Maybe that was years ago, but then Brad read me the stat going into game one that the Knicks are actually 9-0 in the last nine games that Scott Foster officiated, or at least from a betting standpoint, they were 9-0 against the spread, and they covered in one game one. So maybe I'm looking forward to Scott Foster in game five. Tony Brothers is the worst ref in the NBA, and so I have confidence that he'll screw it up one way or another for which team, who knows. Let's get to your phone calls here, though. Let's go 310-840-4910. BetMGM tonight, Westwood One Sports. I'm Pat Boyle, looking like a jackass with my rally cap, rally shades, guaranteed a Knicks win. They're down 27 at the half. Let's get to Allison in New York, who's next up on BetMGM tonight. Allison's on line two. What's up, Allison? Hey,
0: how are you? Hello?
1: Allison, you there?
0: Yes, I'm here.
1: All right, go ahead.
0: Okay, yeah, so basically I just want to, like, I'll start with my position on the whole thing is, like, obviously I'm a Knicks fan, like, die hard. However, like, obviously I don't think this is the game they were playing in the last two, but I do think my theory on the entire thing is, like, yeah, they're going to lose last time, they're going to lose this time, the Burger King jalapeno whopper. And why I say that is because I have seen nothing but fucking ads on this burger this entire game. And
1: all right, Allison, and we got to let you go. And we got to dump that. Make sure we dump that, please. On the radio, It might have made it out on YouTube, but we've got to dump that on terrestrial radio. Allison had a very interesting theory, but then started letting S-bombs and F-bombs fly. So unfortunately, could not hear the end of that. Allison, appreciate it, but I don't know which radio show there that you think you can curse like that. Look, diehard Knicks fan. That's what she started with, in case that made it out over the air. So I get she is as angry as I am, but you know our call screener at our Westwood One studios in Culver City, California, they will, you know, put the topic of the phone call. Sometimes generic, sometimes very specific.
3: Yes.
1: And the subject line for Allison in New York was that the series is rigged to sell the BK jalapeno burger. What the hell that means, I have no idea.
3: They're trying to sell a regional Southwest.
1: I'm guessing
3: burger.
1: That's Burger King. And that I'm gonna Google it here. And yes, so you have, I gotta take the rally shades off for just a minute, because I can't see a damn thing. The loaded jalapeno whopper is a limited time summer menu at summer menu item at Burger King. Features a flame-grilled beef patty, American cheese, lettuce, and tomatoes layered with three distinct jalapeno additions. Pickled jalapenos, crispy fried jalapenos, and a creamy jalapeno sauce. I gotta be honest. I remember the BK, have it your way, whopper, whopper, like the commercial that drove millions of us clinically insane, 2 years ago? Every Sunday watching Red Zone without fail, every primetime sporting event, I feel like for a solid 6 month span, was Burger King must have poured in over $100 million in advertising revenue just in advertisements for TV to just nonstop, just get it in your head, drive you insane until you went to Burger King. I haven't seen this Burger King commercial. I haven't seen the loaded jalapeno whopper. I got to be honest, I haven't seen any commercials for this. But that sounds like that will ruin your intestines from the inside out. I might as well have eaten a jalapeno, loaded jalapeno whopper before this game started, because I don't know if I would be in more pain than I am now. Maybe that's the only thing that could have put me in more pain, was to eat a loaded jalapeno whopper. But why the NBA would drag the series out, would extend the series for the Burger King jalapeno whopper is beyond me. More commercials for it, perhaps. Maybe I haven't been paying attention to the commercials because we're doing the show. And that's throughout the other three games. Maybe let's get producer Brandon Combs. Have you seen any commercials for the Burger King loaded jalapeno whopper? I haven't seen a damn thing, but it's got crispy jalapenos, pickled jalapenos, and a jalapeno sauce. That is a nightmare on a bun. You are asking to be admitted into the hospital if you eat that.
18: Yeah, I mean, I wouldn't touch it. I'm not a big, you know, guy who likes a lot of spicy stuff. I mean, you know, we had a caller just now who Allison was pretty spicy with her mouth. And I was interested. I was really interested to know what the thing with the jalapeno burger, because I looked up to see if there's a deal. I know it's the official burger of the finals, but there's no deal. If the Spurs score so many points, or if the Knicks score so many points, or if the over hits, you get a free burger. There's no deal. They're not going to sell more of these burgers because, first of all, I don't know who's buying these things, but you need to stop. Whoever's keeping these things in stock for Burger King, stop.
1: Yeah, you have a problem. You have a problem. You're a masochist. But so, by the way, okay, so the official sandwich of the NBA Finals is the loaded jalapeno whopper, or it's just Burger King?
18: No, it's the Burger King loaded jalapeno whopper. It's just a quick Google search is where I found it. It was the jalapeno burger is the ultimate game day bite for the NBA Finals.
1: How much money did Burger King spend on that, to be the official sandwich of the NBA Finals?
18: Yeah, I don't know.
1: Who does that?
18: Yeah.
1: With that kind of burger? That's like a, I don't know, man. I like some spicy stuff. That's a niche market. Three different things of jalapenos on a burger?
18: Yeah.

0: Hi, Derek's on line one. What's up, Derek?
1: Hey, how you doing, Pat? So, I think I know why the refs are giving it to the Knicks, and you know, I think it's because the refs for the NBA in particular are just major divas, and I think they're making it a personal mission to like coach like Plano. And it's about as simple as that. They're just making sure they just give it to them just enough so that it's like bothersome, you know?
0: Yeah, Derek, you broke up for a decent amount of that phone call, but I don't know, Combs, did you catch enough of that? That the NBA refs are divas and they want to make sure that they control the game and
2: yeah,
0: and
2: they want to who? Basically, his thing was they want to make it about themselves. And when they're in New York and they're blowing whistles, they're making it about themselves is basically what I got as the gist of that call.
0: You know, right, that's got to be an offensive foul. Thank you. That has to be a charge. Castle, again, putting his elbow into Brunson's neck. Why don't we review that? Review that for a flagrant, please. Yeah, I don't know, man. I mean, like, that's what we've done as fans for years. Complain about the refs, complain about the umpires, complain about the penalties in an NFL game, dictating the outcomes of games. Baseball has actually made the change to move forward. As much as we kind of crap on what Rob Manfred has done to hurt the game of baseball, them going to the ABS challenge system, them hopefully going to robot umpires calling balls and strikes, an automated ball and strike, strike zone. That's the best thing for baseball. We take the human element of screwing games up out of the way. I don't know how we do that for football or basketball. I mean, you have all these challenges now. We have reviews, but a game that's as physical in nature as basketball, I just don't know how, you know, that we're going to be. You know, there's fan bases that complain about refs, and I've become part of that tonight. And I think the Knicks got screwed. They're also getting destroyed. So in retrospect, probably doesn't matter. But I don't know if Carl Anthony Towns, if they don't overturn that call in the first minute and Carl Anthony Towns doesn't have to immediately sit because he's in foul trouble, maybe the Spurs don't get off to such a huge lead. Maybe I'm just drinking copium here. 310-840-4910. All right, we'll take a short break. We didn't even get to any hotter call, but we do have more callers on hold, including a diehard Knicks fan that maybe sent out a warning shot that this could happen yesterday. He wants to check in when we return. We've got other callers as well. We'll get right back to your calls. 310-840-4910. Spurs lead the Knicks 81-52. Third quarter just underway. I'm Pat Boyle. We're coming right back on BetMGM tonight on Westwood One Sports.
3: The Stanley Cup Finals is knotted up at two apiece. Let's now play a best-of-three series, shall we? The Hurricanes are back home. Can the Golden Knights steal one on the road? Game 5 is tomorrow night. Westwood One Sports.
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1: All right, welcome on back. 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I'm Pat Boyle. Phone number to join the show, 310-840-4910. Well, the Knicks have gone on a 7-0 run, and that's not even the most important news. Game 4 of the NBA Finals. Knicks lead 2-1. And, you know, again, I look like a jackass if you're watching live on YouTube or Twitter or on Twitch. I got the rally cap and the rally shades on, trying to do whatever I can as a diehard Knicks fan. I also did personally guarantee the Knicks would win this game, and they've trailed by as many as 29 tonight. But they did just go on a 7-0 run. So they're down by 22. 81-59, 8:23 left to go in the third quarter. More importantly, Victor Wembanyama elbowed Karl Anthony Towns in the face. They review it. They upgrade it to a flagrant one, which is huge because that's now 3 flagrant points against Wemby. He got the flagrant 2. There's 2 points when he intentionally elbowed Naz Reid in the neck and got ejected from that game against the Timberwolves. But now this is a flagrant 1, so that's 3 flagrant points. If you get a 4th, you are automatically suspended for the next game. So if Wemby picks up another flagrant foul before game 7, he would be suspended if there is a game 7. If he picks up a flagrant foul in game 5, he's suspended for game 6. If he picks up another flagrant foul here the rest of the game, he would be ejected and suspended for game 5. Which makes that call to not upgrade what he did to Jalen Brunson last game. The NBA reviewed it, had the opportunity to upgrade that to a flagrant 1. If they did that, and he picks up this flagrant 1 just now, he would have been suspended for Game 5. But they didn't elevate that foul, or what wasn't even called a foul. They didn't elevate that play where he basically mushes Jalen Brunson from the back of the head and throws him down. They didn't elevate that. So, flagrant 1 for Wemby. And the Spurs lead the Knicks 81-59. The story of the first half, again, the Spurs not being able to miss from three-point land. They're 15 from 29. They set the NBA record for most threes and a half with 14. NBA Finals record for most threes and a half. Wanted to make sure I said that correctly. Wemby's got 19 points and 6 rebounds. De'Aaron Fox and Devin Vassell both have 15 points. And Dylan Harper, 15 points off the bench. For the Knicks, OG Anunoby leading, has 19 points. Jalen Brunson leading the way with 22. They're about the only two guys that have showed up so far. That's it. So Spurs called a timeout. It's 81-59, 8:23 left to go in the third quarter. Still a ton of time left, but geez. I was reading a show chat message from Monty. I thought he was sending something about this, tickets for the Knicks games, but he wasn't. So let's get back to your phone calls here. 310-840-4910. We talked to Ross in New Jersey the other day, and he sent a warning that he thought Game 4 might be a blowout, and I dismissed it, and I said he was nuts, and I said he was cowardice. Well, Ross in New Jersey has called in. Ross, this has been an utter disgrace, my friend.
2: I hate sports, Pat. I really do. Why couldn't I have gotten into, like dinosaurs or, like, movies or something as a kid, bro? I had to get into the torture chamber that is professional sports and the fandom that comes with it, bro. Me and you both. This is,
1: Yeah, you ain't kidding. By the way, you could have got into dinosaurs. They're extinct, though, so you would basically be getting into something that you'll never get back. At least with sports, we always have the hope of believing that there's next year or next game or whatever.
2: No, I meant like the kids that like watch Jurassic Park when they're little and grow up to be like scientists or whatnot. I had to watch the all 22 of the 1994 New York Rangers, and then it just branched out from there. And then I was talking to you and Brad last night, and actually, just really quick side note, you referenced the Kirk Cousins Giant game. That wasn't even the game I was talking about, and that tells you all I need to know. I meant when Sam Darnold went from an MVP to having less than 100 yards at a neutral site, and then won a Super Bowl the year after.
1: That's true.
2: But we don't have to talk about that. Listen, man, there's not much you can do about there's not much you could do about an opponent shooting 70% from three. I mean, we could talk until we're blue in the face about, you know, changes on defensive units, whatnot, swap outs and everything. But if you got Castle, like, you know, fade away from the logo, pretty much all they're just hogging. Everything they hit goes through. It doesn't matter what you do. What you can control is when you go 30% from behind the arc on your other, on your own end of the court. And look, there was a point in time when we were the ones that we weren't even shooting 70, we were shooting 95%, it felt like. And that was when we were running teams out of the building a couple rounds ago. Now, all of a sudden, look, it's a 2-1 lead, barring, like you said, which I would agree would be the best comeback in NBA history, at least in my life, if they were to come back from this. Now, all of a sudden, it still is only 2-2, but man, like that Pacer game I referenced last night, that was 28 at halftime, and they never looked back. The Pacers never did. This was only 27. And look, we could also talk about the refs till we're blue in the face and everything, but when you're losing the three column, when you're losing the turnover column again is 7-2, when you drop the four first quarters in this series by a cumulative of 48 points, you can't play this hero ball every single time. I'm not going to draw it all up to luck because there's obviously some late game strategy and the heroics that come with it, but you cannot play hero ball every single game and rely on it. And when you lose the first four quarters and the first four games of a series by pretty much 50 points, all you're doing is setting yourself behind the eight ball for no reason. And at some point, just like that 2014 I brought up that I thought was different, but it's looking no different tonight, bro. The 2014 ran out of gas. This team's looking like they're getting closer to the empty part of the gas tank as well.
1: Stop. Run out of gas. Ross. No. Come on. No, look, have they lost all the momentum? Yes. Did they win both games on the road, and now it's looking like it's going to be 2-2? Yes. To say this team's running on empty, they've been the most rested team outside of the 2016 Warriors in, like, NBA postseason history, Ross. They've literally had 2 weeks combined, almost 3 weeks combined, before the Eastern Conference Finals, and then again, they had 9 days off before this series began. There shouldn't be an empty. There shouldn't be an empty.
2: There better not be one. Bro, you know what? I saw a graphic the other day, and I wanted to think nothing of it. But the 06 finals, Dallas was up 2-0. They wound up losing the series. The 2016 finals, the Warriors were up 2-0. We all know what happens. If you pick up what I'm putting down. If you want to pick up something else, I'll put down the 2019 World Series. The road team won every game. So if that's the way it's got to be, I feel bad you'd be on the other side of the world if the series goes the distance. But that would be a good problem to have after the display we saw tonight, bro. I feel bad for people in that building, by the way. We think we got it bad from the comfort of our own homes. Imagine being in that nightmare and then having to get out of that crowd, bro. This is a really rough showing, but I don't know, man. I guess I'll look glass half full like you are. Best of three, man. They got to make the most of it.
1: Yes, but yeah, if they lose, it's a best of three. Ross, I appreciate the call, brother. The good thing is the Knicks are on a 13-0 run, and it's down to 16. And Landry Shamet had a wide open three, and I thought he was going to hit it, and the place would have lost their mind. Towns on an offensive rebound. They call a foul. Okay, 13-0 run for the Knicks. They were down as many as 29. They're down by 16. There's 5 minutes to go in the third quarter. There's a lot of time. And maybe it's the rally cap speaking. Maybe it's the rally shade speaking. But I believe that maybe the Knicks could get this under 10. And we'll see what happens from there. Here's the thing. The Spurs are missing all their threes now. They're not making every single shot they take. And Wemby's on the bench. This is the time right now with Luke Kornet on the floor and some of the other Spurs reserves that the Knicks have to get it close. Oh, they just had a three rattle in and out. They had three chances at a three-pointer to get it through in a 13-point game, and they missed all three shots. But it was 29. I was without an ounce of hope. They got it down to 16. But they looks like they called a foul on Josh Hart. So Stephon Castle going to go to the free throw line. All right. Again, here's the thing. Now, I'm not going to say the Knicks have to get it under this many amount or they're not going to have a chance to win. Again, they erased a 22-point deficit with under 8 minutes to go against the Cavaliers. That being said, I don't think that's going to happen against the Spurs. I think if the Knicks are going to have a chance to pull off what would be one of the most miraculous comebacks in NBA history, they probably have to get this under 10 by the fourth quarter. They probably have to get an under 10. Maybe 12. 12 or less going into the fourth. But it's still way too early to look at that. They were down by as many as 29. It's 17 right now, and Stephon Castle's got another free throw coming. Let's get, all right, looks like we had a couple of callers that dropped off. So let's get producer Brandon Combs in the mix. Combs, let's do one or two hot or cold here while we have some time.
3: All righty. How you feeling?
1: I feel like they've dragged me back in. I feel like they've given me an ounce of hope. But the last couple of possessions, they had a chance to hit some threes, and they missed them. So,
3: really,
1: Did that hot stretch last for?
3: You go up, you go on a 13-0 run, and then you just think you're invincible. There's been some really poor shot takes in the last couple of possessions, in my opinion, by the Knicks that have kind of stalled their momentum. And now that the Spurs are starting to put it back on them. So when you go on these runs, sometimes you don't have to just keep shooting threes. You don't. Take two, get the ball in down low, work the ball down to Cat, let him work on Luke Kornet for a little bit. And continue this run that you're on and just chip away at this lead. Instead, they're taking really bad threes. And now the Spurs have, you know, put another 4 or 5 points back on the board. So,
1: yeah, I mean, it's not like you're not down 29 anymore where it has to be threes. They right. got it down to 16. And it's like, okay, you got it down to 16. You know, you now get some high percentage shots.
3: Yeah.
1: Get this down to 10 by the fourth. That's what I was just saying. But yeah, I mean, look, the one possession, I don't blame Shamit. He's a three-point shooter. He missed it. The offensive rebound, though, or the 1-3 taken by Alvarado was definitely a four shot. And then the last possession, Josh Hart. I mean, look, they dare Josh to beat him last game, and he hit his threes. But
3: yeah,
1: probably not the guy I want taking a three-pointer down 16, 17 points.
3: And now you find yourself back down by 20. You know, so it's kind of it's a momentum killer. You had it there for a minute, and then you just kind of lose it. So, a nice and one. From Brunson. But yeah, let's do a hot or cold before we go to break. Let's do this one. Let's talk about the other championship series that's going on right now. Let's go to the ice, the Stanley Cup final. Blindly take the over in every Stanley Cup final game the rest of the way if you haven't already. Hot or cold?
1: Yeah, hot. I mean, geez. By the way, tomorrow it is 6.5. So now I feel like, yeah, the BetMGM, our friends at BetMGM, they have adjusted.
3: Yeah.
1: Because I think it was 5.5 for the first three games. Last game was 6. But 9 goals in game 1, 7 goals in game 2, 9 goals in game 3, 8 goals in game 4. And it's just like these are good defensive teams, and there's not a ton of just like there's not bad defense. There are just a ton of breakaways, odd man rushes happening because these two teams are taking aggressive chances and they're paying off.
3: Yeah.
1: And the goaltending has been a little shoddy. The defense hasn't been bad. The goaltending's been a little shoddy. So it's like, you know, at some point you expect maybe regression to the mean. It hasn't come yet. It hasn't come yet, Combs. And as good as these defenses are, you've got unbelievable playmaking and great goal scorers playing at the peak of their powers right now. So, yes, I would think, all right, 6.5, that's a lot, especially for a Stanley Cup Finals game. But, yeah, I mean, I feel like every game the rest of the series is going to have 7-plus goals in it because why wouldn't it?
3: Yeah, no, I kind of feel the same way. I don't think that you're going to see a game in this series that has less than 6 goals. I thought if there was one, it was going to be the last game, and then we were 4 minutes into the game, and there were already 3 goals scored. It was out of this world. So I just think both of these offenses are high powered right now. If there is a goalie, I think that can stand on his head, it is Hart. And I think Vegas has the edge there. I think they've got the better goaltender, but both of these offenses are so high-powered and they can score from every angle. I just don't think you're going to get a game in this series that's under 6. If there is a game that would go under the total, I think it would be a game 7.
1: Okay. Yeah, and that's a good call. All right, they just took a TV timeout. The Knicks have got it back to within 17. Again, trailed by as many as 29. So excuse me for having a little bit of hope here. And the Knicks do have the ball. after an airballed three from Dylan Harper. So it's 87-70, the Spurs lead. 3 minutes to go in the third quarter. We're not even in the fourth quarter yet. And this game started, 2 hours ago. This game might not end till freaking midnight Eastern. So anyway, 87-70, Spurs lead at 3 minutes to go in the third quarter. We'll come back for our final segment. Last chance to get your calls in and your texts in at 310-840-4910. Yeah, I guaranteed a Knicks win. I've got the rally cap and the rally shades on. I'm not saying die yet. I'm Pat Boyle. This is BetMGM tonight on Westwood One Sports.
0: 4 years of waiting comes down to this. The FIFA World Cup begins tomorrow with host sites across the United States. Our country's in the international spotlight. The world is watching, and it all starts now. Westwood One Sports.
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13: A better life with Dr. Sanjay Gupta.
14: We've talked a lot about measles over the past year, but mumps has largely flown under the radar, even though it's been making a bit of a comeback as well. That's because fewer people are getting the MMR vaccine, which stands for measles, mumps, and rubella. The vaccine's been around for decades. It is effective. It is safe. What makes mumps outbreaks difficult to contain is that symptoms usually don't appear for 2 to 3 weeks after someone's been exposed. And that can make it hard to pin down where that exposure took place. And someone who is infected can transmit the virus to someone else before they are symptomatic. If you get sick, which could manifest like a run-of-the-mill respiratory virus or the telltale swelling of your cheeks and jaw, all you can really do at that point is to treat the symptoms and also isolate yourself so you don't infect anyone else. I'm Dr. Sanjay Gupta, helping you live a better life.
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1: All right, welcome on back. 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I'm Pat Boyle. Last chance to get aboard the phones. You could call, you could text 310-840-4910. Got Linnell Willingham and Josh Graham coming up. Westwood One Sports Night at the top of the hour. Make sure you keep it tuned here. They'll have all your post-game analysis and instant reaction to whenever this game actually freaking finishes. But look, yeah, I'm the idiot today that guaranteed, personal guarantee that the Knicks would win this game. They have trailed by as many as 29. Here's the thing. We still got 30 seconds left to go in the third quarter. They got it down to 15. They're giving me hope. They've cut the deficit in half. They're still down 15. There is still a lot of work to do. The one good thing is whatever voodoo magic the Spurs had working in the first half where they could not miss a shot, they can't make a three right now. Jordan Clarkson, get the hell, I don't want to see him ever again. Jordan Clarkson cannot be playing another second in this game. He is absolutely horrendous. He is horrible. Get his ass off the floor. He's been a basketball terrorist this entire quarter. Can't catch the ball, can't pass the ball, can't do anything. He's in there for one reason, to score points. He's horrible. Horrible. And here's the crazy thing. Yeah, I'm holding on to any little last glimpse of hope that I have. It's a 15-point game going into the fourth quarter. They were down by 29. The Knicks have had plenty of chances to get this to like 10. Brunson throwing the ball right into a double team. Jordan Clarkson can't catch. Jordan Clarkson can't pass. They can't grab rebounds. They've given the Spurs like three second and third chance opportunities here in just the last 5 minutes. Like, the Spurs are trying to offer it to the Knicks. They're trying to offer it to them. And so the Spurs look like a completely different team there in that third quarter, or at least the last 8 minutes of that third quarter, than they did in the first half. The Knicks just outscored them 26-14. In the third. They do that again in the fourth, and they lose by three. They've got to outscore the Spurs by 15 points here. Again, did the Knicks use their one miracle in this postseason? Maybe. Erase the 22-point deficit with under 8 minutes to go in the fourth quarter in game one of the Eastern Conference Finals? Do we see another miracle here? Probably not. Am I going to have to come on the air tomorrow and say, yep, I was the jackass. I guaranteed the win, and they were getting their asses kicked. They got blown out for the majority of the game. Maybe they make it close. Maybe they get it under 10, but I'll be here. Don't you worry. I'll be here tomorrow, 6 p.m. Eastern. Not a problem. I will be here. I will be in Spain come Sunday night, but I will be here tomorrow and Friday. By the way, the one good piece of news, we did go 4-for-4 tonight and Let's Go Streaking. Hell yeah. It's our segment we do in the first hour of the show every day. We go around the crew. Everybody picks one batter to get a hit. And we went 4-for-4. Brad just got a knock with Tyler Soderstrom in the A's-Brewers game. Combs took Hunter Goodman for the Rockies. He got a hit. I had PCA, Pete Crow Armstrong. He got a hit. And Monty had Nick Kurtz, and he got a hit. So we did go 4-for-4. And that is the second time this week that I believe we've done that. So the boys have gotten hot again tonight. So there you go. That's the one good piece of news. And Brad is now up to 8 in a row. So he's more than halfway to our video producer, Monty, Michael Montgomery's record streak, which was 14 in a row, 14 straight correct picks of a player, of a batter to get a hit. Brad's at 8. Me and Combs are at 2. Monty just started a fresh streak. All right, so there's a piece of good news to depart you with. But again, the fourth quarter hasn't even begun, and it's time for us to say goodbye and pass things over to Josh Graham and Linnell Willingham here. Knicks are down 15. Hopefully I'm talking tomorrow at 6 p.m. Eastern with a miracle, one of the greatest comebacks ever. Other than that, though, it's going to be 2-2, going to a Game 5 in San Antonio on Saturday night. We'll talk all about it tomorrow. We'll have a jam-packed show no matter what happens, so I can't wait to talk to you guys then. We'll have the first day of the World Cup in progress. We'll have the first game of the World Cup done, Mexico and South Africa. So everybody, all the soccer fans out there, enjoy it. Long tournament begins tomorrow. Go Team USA. Until then, we'll see you tomorrow at 6 p.m. Eastern. For everybody on the show, thanks to our guest, Gabe Ramirez. Thanks to my co-host, Brad Evans. Brad is off the rest of the week, so it'll be me and Kate Constable the next 2 days. Thanks to producer Brandon Combs. Thanks to VP Monty. Thanks to Zach Kroll, Chloe Pratt, Max Sheedy, and everybody else. I'm Pat Boyle. Let's go Knicks. Let's see if we get a miracle. See you tomorrow at 6 p.m. Eastern.
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13: A better life with Dr. Sanjay Gupta.
6: We've talked a lot about measles over the past year, but mumps has largely flown under the radar, even though it's been making a bit of a comeback as well. That's because fewer people are getting the MMR vaccine, which stands for measles, mumps, and rubella. The vaccine's been around for decades. It is effective. It is safe. What makes mumps outbreaks difficult to contain is that symptoms usually don't appear for 2 to 3 weeks after someone's been exposed. And that can make it hard to pin down where that exposure took place. And someone who is infected can transmit the virus to someone else before they are symptomatic. If you get sick, which could manifest like a run-of-the-mill respiratory virus or the telltale swelling of your cheeks and jaw, all you can really do at that point is to treat the symptoms and also isolate yourself so you don't infect anyone else. I'm Dr. Sanjay Gupta, helping you live a better life.
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0: on Sports Night. Here's Josh Graham and Linnell Willingham.
1: That was quite a three quarters and 30 seconds thus far. The New York Knicks are about to see their series get tied with the Spurs. 92-75, San Antonio leads. That's Linnell Willingham. He's the youngest in charge. I'm merely Josh Graham. For the first time in these finals, we seem to have a route. Thus, we can thoroughly break this one down a little bit sooner than earlier. But let's actually start here, Linnell. When we were together in game one of this series and the Knicks won, we discouraged New York fans from celebrating, doing the I told you so victory lap. It was the same message when New York was up 2-0. So while us two have been on the Spurs train longer than anybody else in the national talk space, restraint is still the message, since game four isn't technically finished yet, and even if it is, the series being tied 2-2, right?
2: Man. Not gonna lie, Josh. After what we're watching tonight, Stephon Castle, and we played the audio for you last night. Stephon Castle had a one-on-one sit-down with Malik Andrews where he said ahead of this contest, we're expecting not only to win, but Josh, to win three in a row. And after the belt and ass whipping that they're currently giving and gave the Knicks tonight, I believe them. This, New York can't play at home. I don't know what to chalk it up to. The irony in tonight is Jalen Brunson's actually playing well. That's been one of the underlying stories in this whole finals to start, even with New York being up 2-0. He hadn't played well. He's been more efficient tonight than he's been all series. Yet I still feel like this series is over. The Spurs are the better team, and they're showing it tonight. It's been an avalanche.
1: The big takeaway so far, you talk about the belt, is the first half. More than anything else, it was a historic first half that we saw. 14 of 26 from three, the most threes ever in an NBA Finals game. 56% clip from three-point range. You're not doing a lot with that. We'll break down the game extensively in just a little bit when the game is final or close to going final, 15, 20 minutes from now. But what's your biggest takeaway from what you've seen so far?
2: So, San Antonio's going to tie this up tonight. The pressure was on New York tonight, I thought. It's going to be on New York going into Game 5 as well as this series travels back to San Antonio. But the one saving grace to me, if you're a Knicks fan, because if you're a Knicks fan, I feel like there's not a lot of reason to feel optimistic. There's not a lot of reason for hope. If you're a Knicks fan, the silver lining in this is Victor Wembanyama is now one flagrant foul away from being subject to a suspension. That, ladies and gentlemen, could change the entire outlook of the rest of this series. And the rule is, and we were talking about this,
1: Draymond,
2: as we were getting ready, right? I believe if Wemby gets this fourth flagrant foul, wouldn't be ejected from the current game, but would be suspended for the following game. And we're going to get 100% clarity on this. I believe every flagrant foul after that, he would be subject to a suspension afterwards. So this is something to me that's nuts because I don't believe his flagrant fouls that are being called. He's probably the easiest guy to call a flagrant on. His arms are, he's built like a damn unicorn.
1: But,
2: like,
1: hold on a sec. That part's irrelevant at this point, further suspensions, because even if he were to pick up the flagrant in game five, he's suspended game six, and then which means he'd be next available game seven, picks up the flagrant in game seven. It doesn't matter. There is no
2: is
1: game
2: he suspended
1: beyond that.
2: But it does harken
1: memories 10 years ago. It does harken memories of Draymond Green getting the flagrant foul in game five of the 2016 finals and the Cavaliers, of course, coming back to win that series against the 73-win Golden State Warriors. We'll break down more of this in just a bit. That's Linnell Willingham. I'm Josh Graham. Your current count is the San Antonio Spurs 95, the Knicks 80. So not quite over yet. The Knicks trying to hang around and make a run, but if they were to rally back, it would be the greatest comeback in NBA Finals history. The 2008 Boston Celtics came back from 24 down against the Lakers. That's the largest comeback. It was 24 points. Tonight, yeah, the Knicks led right before halftime by 29. The big news in the NFL today, Patrick Mahomes has extended his contract through 2030, and with the restructured deal, the reworked deal, his contract's valuation over half a billion with a B dollars at $504.75 million. The money piece is the money piece. The cap and all the details of how to manipulate that, that's all good and well. But this is quite an interesting point in Patrick Mahomes' career when you consider that contract, if you were to play through it, is eight more seasons of Mahomes on the field. 2026 through 2033, that's eight seasons. Patrick Mahomes just completed his eighth season playing with the Kansas City Chiefs. So it kind of feels like, kind of like you have halftime shows. We were just watching on TV, Chuck and Shaq and Ernie and all them breaking things down at halftime on the TV. This is kind of like the halftime of Patrick Mahomes' career, where we find time to assess things and figure out, well, what is he now? What is he capable of being the rest of the way? Here is the resume currently, Lynnell Willingham. Three Super Bowl titles in his eight seasons starting for the Chiefs. Five Super Sunday appearances overall. He has also won two NFL MVPs, made the Pro Bowl six times. So, Lynnell, where do you think he already is on the all-time list of quarterbacks just eight seasons into his career?
2: It's taking everything in my power. Not to say he's already the greatest, but I'm going to leave that for Tom Brady. I think he's no lower than second, third, in terms of the greatest quarterbacks of all time already. I think he's no lower. He's no lower than second or third. I'm taking into account the early dominance in the career, going to, what was it, seven consecutive AFC championships. The success he had throughout the postseason, plus the eye test. See, when I talk about the greatest players of all time in the NFL, I don't get totally swallowed by ring culture, right? I think from a physical standpoint, when you talk about the arm talent, the mobility, the ability to win from in the pocket, he is like merging the old school quarterback that can win, Tommy Terrific, merging that with Steve Young, John Elway, in terms of his ability to run, man. And I think the arm talent's better than all of those guys. So I would put him no lower than third. I have him second right now behind Tom Brady. Just, and I give Brady the edge because
1: ahead
2: of the
1: ring. Ahead of Montana?
2: I have him ahead of Joe Montana yet.
1: What?
2: Yeah. See, Patrick Mahomes didn't get to play
1: Joe
2: with the
1: Montana
2: best wide receiver
1: was
2: in his
1: 4-0 in the Super Bowl.
2: That's great. That's
1: well, a, again, he, Joe Montana, you talk about early on in your career, his second season starting, he won the Super Bowl, and he didn't have Jerry Rice in that one. Jerry Rice wasn't there for the first Super Bowl that San Francisco won.
2: He had a defense,
1: come on,
2: though,
1: 4-0?
2: Littered with Hall of Famers.
1: That's Joe Montana.
2: He had an elite defense littered with Hall
1: That's
2: of Famers.
1: That's Joe Cool. So,
2: I hear you on that.
1: Come on,
2: I just,
1: now.
2: When
1: come
2: you
1: on
2: watch
1: now.
2: Joe Montana play football and you watch Pat Mahomes play football, if you're taking if you're putting
1: stop
2: rings aside.
1: It. Just because it happened before you were born doesn't mean it's not as great as it is today.
2: No, I'm not saying that at all. It has nothing to do with, I'm talking about just looking at it. You're trying to tell me that he had the arm talent of one Pat Mahomes? I can sit
1: I don't
2: here
1: care
2: today and
1: about
2: say,
1: how talented you are. I care about what you did.
2: And what they did is very similar and comparable already, and Pat Mahomes has got at least eight more years to surpass him in terms of you know, the rings. That's the only thing you're that's the yeah. That's the singular yeah, yeah. reason you're saying he's better is because of rings. When you watch the two play,
1: when one clearly
2: looks better than the other.
1: It's from my
2: vantage point.
1: Cam Newton, his one season in 2015 looked better than anybody I'd ever seen.
2: But that's
1: right. But that's my point. It's what you did. It's not about your overall talent ceiling. It's about what you do.
2: Look at what he's already done, though. But he's only in what year? What, 8, 9, and he's already got 3 Super Bowls. Is my point. So there's so much more of a runway for him to surpass him.
1: We'll find common ground on this. He's already a top 5 all-time quarterback. In agreement. That's not wild to say whatsoever. The top 2, personally, it's Brady and Montana because the rings do matter. And what you do in the Super Bowl, I mean, Joe Montana maybe had the greatest drive in the history of the Super Bowl. And the touchdown he threw wasn't to Jerry Rice. It was to John Taylor. It was 92 yards to win the Super Bowl. Like, that's
2: what about that Pat Mahomes 4-0 in the Super Bowl. Is that not? I get one's the Super Bowl. One's the Super Bowl. I give you that. One is the Super Bowl. One's the AFC Championship.
1: One's 92 yards. And again, it's Manning to me is still 3 as well. 250-plus touchdown seasons. 5 MVPs. 5 MVPs is just insanity. He literally changed the game with his control at the line of scrimmage. Mahomes, he's right there. I put Mahomes right there with Aaron Rodgers, probably 4 or 5. If you had Aaron ahead of Pat, wouldn't have any issue with that. If you had Pat against ahead of Aaron, that's fine too. But to me, that's out of respect to Peyton Manning and Patrick Mahomes, and Joe Montana and Tom Brady at the very top. What do you think Mahomes would have to do in order to be the GOAT? Can he do it in the final 8 seasons of his career?
2: 100%. I don't even think he's got to surpass Brady in terms of 7. I think he could get to 5. And I would look at the 2 and go, damn. Like I'm different than you. This is where we're totally different. The rings are not everything to me. They're not. Right? Yeah. To me, they're not. They're a part of the equation.
1: It's not everything to me either. It's a piece, yeah.
2: I look at Pat Mahomes and what he is able to do physically. I look at Pat Mahomes and what he is able to do physically, and I think it's probably between him and maybe Lamar Jackson, the two most physically gifted quarterbacks that we've ever seen. And I put Josh Allen in that category as well. What we're seeing right now with those 3 dudes, because I think they're in a whole different stratosphere, when it's all said and done, if Josh Allen could get the hardware, he's going to be in that top 5 to 7 discussion as well. Look at how big these dudes are and their ability to run and throw. It's next level. You weren't calling quarterback power for Steve Young or for Joe Montana.
1: You're talking about talent level. I'm talking about production. There's a difference between those two things. What did you do, not versus what you can do?
2: Josh, so what you're missing for me is I think the production, the career's not over yet. So he has all the ability in the world to catch him from a production standpoint. And I think with Pat Mahomes, I don't think that we've seen some significant drop-off in his production or in his play to lead you to believe that, hey, like there's some steep decline coming. The trajectory that he's on, he's going to be the greatest ever. If he continues at this pace that he is currently on, he is going to be the greatest quarterback of all time. And I feel like it's damn near indisputable. Look at he's dominated the AFC since he's gotten into the league. I don't think we've ever seen a quarterback dominate a conference like this.
1: I don't think that Patrick Mahomes is going to catch Tom Brady. I think it's going to be a lot, maybe like Tiger Woods collecting all the majors that he did, and everybody just assumed he was going to continue on that pace and catch Jack, and then ultimately he did not. I think
2: what
1: Travis Kelce and Andy Reid, they're near the end. I'll tell you. Travis Kelce and Andy Reid, they're near the end of the line. He likely won't have another Hall of Fame player like Travis Kelce to throw the ball to, and as respected a head coach as Andy Reid after they're gone. Until last December, he was fortunate enough to not have a serious injury like the one that he had with the ACL, MCL tear. And that likely, when you get into your 30s, is not luck you're more likely to have than you had the first half of your career. And also because of his contract, Kansas City is going to be more limited in what it can surround Mahomes with versus what he had when he was on a rookie deal where he did most of that damage when he was most prolific. That's the case.
2: I would look at you and say, for as far as the contract, that doesn't bother me. They've shown a willingness to restructure this whenever they need to. Kansas City is not hurting for cash. If they're going to bring in top talent, they're going to bring in top talent. I think we're going to see here coming up the next evolution of, or the next chapter rather, of his career, similarly to what we saw with Tom Brady. Like, look at the way this year's team is built. They have invested significant capital within the offensive line. They went out and paid near top of the market money to a running back. They are trying to take some things off of Pat Mahomes' plate. They're trying to do a better job of balancing out, you know, the power of the roster, so to speak. I look at him as Tom Brady tore his ACL. That stopped Tom Brady. Like, I don't look at ACL, MCL injury as some significant hurdle for him to overcome. I think he comes back as the best version of himself after that, because this is the first time in his career that he has had to go through a major rehab. And I think any athlete will tell you, when you go through that major rehab for the first time, and am I wrong on that? Am I missing a significant injury from him? But when you go through that, you go through that major rehab for the first time, you find yourself. You find yourself as an athlete, and I think it puts a chip on your shoulder and it gets you to dig to a point that maybe you didn't know you can get to. I see people typing "holy" next. Oh my god!
1: You know who else has found themselves? The New York Knicks have found themselves. We got a lot to talk about on tonight's show. We get into that, and you have the chance to react to it in real time as we do, too, at 310-840-4910. That's Linnell Willingham. I'm Josh Graham. We react to a crazy down the stretch of a crazy NBA Finals next. 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
0: The Stanley Cup Finals is knotted up at 2 apiece. Let's now play a best-of-3 series, shall we? The Hurricanes are back home. Can the Golden Knights steal one on the road? Game 5 is tomorrow night. 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

0: The New York Knicks trailed tonight by 29 points. They had not led for the first 46 minutes of this basketball game. Your score right now, New York 105, San Antonio 104, 38 seconds remaining in the fourth quarter. As the Spurs have struggled to hit much of anything in the second half after hitting an NBA record, NBA Finals record, 14 threes in the first half. Prior to tonight, by the way, Linnell, the largest blown lead in NBA Finals history, 2008, the Boston Celtics erasing a 24-point Laker lead. If memory serves, that was the Paul Pierce wheelchair game where Paul Pierce came back out and we learned later why he had to leave that game. Had to do number two. And he came back to lead Boston in a comeback. That's what tonight is so far. It's more historic than that.
1: I mean, look at what Denton just threw up on the 56-28 in the second half. They scored damn near 80 points in the first half. And they're stuck right now on 104, bro. Like, I'm miserable, bro. Like, it's tough because in that first half, I mean, it was the Spurs doing everything right. They could not miss. What's changed to me in the second half, I don't think the shot making is the bigger, them missing shots all of a sudden, I don't think it's a bigger issue. The defense is, Jalen Brunson's going insane right now. OG Anunoby's going insane right now. Those two have been virtually unguardable in the second half. I don't think anybody outside of those two is cat in double figures. I don't know if anybody outside of Brunson and OG is even in double figures tonight. Like, they could not be Kat guarded here in the second half. So Cat has 13, but still his impact has been minimal. It's literally two dudes, man. OG, Jalen Brunson, there's nothing they can do with him right now, man. This has been crazy. I see people criticizing the shot selection of San Antonio. He's the same looks they was getting in the first half.
0: Well, De'Aaron Fox is the one pulling up for shots down one with 30 seconds to go. You might criticize that a little bit. Shout out to Stephon Castle, though, getting to the offensive glass and getting fouled on a putback attempt.
1: He's been quiet as a church mouse, too. Like, I'm stunned.
0: He hit the two biggest free throws of the game so far. So, San Antonio's up by 1 point with 30 seconds to go. And in terms of talking about the stakes of this, what these 30 seconds mean.
1: Good gracious.
0: Will you go as far to say that these 30 seconds, this is the series right here?
1: No. I think San Antonio's got too much resolve to count them out until they've officially lost the series. If I'm being honest, I think they're
0: you
1: all
0: think
1: postseason.
0: You're going to blow a 29-point lead and then come back from 3-1 down?
1: They went to Oklahoma City and won in impressive fashion. There's been no environment. There's been no challenge to me. Too tall for San Antonio all postseason. So until there's no pulse, they're alive and have a shot to me. I think they've earned that here throughout this postseason. They're battle tested. But
0: if
1: you damn right, I hear
0: you. Say it, I will. If the Knicks win this series, it's a wrap. Call it in. The Knicks have won the finals. If they win, if you blow a 29-point lead, history generally is not on the side of teams that do things like that, and you would have to make history in order to bounce back from that. You know, if you thought Victor Wembanyama was crying a lot after winning Game 7 at Oklahoma City, would love to hear the post game tonight if they don't win this one. Might
1: feature
0: some
1: up to
0: tears.
1: The podium?
0: I don't know.
1: I mean,
0: he'll be there.
1: You look at his performance tonight, and look, Dylan Harper off the bench was great. And outside of that, I think Devin Vassell's start was obviously electric. But outside of that, like, man, offense has been hard to come by in the second half for San Antonio. Everybody struggled. Wemby's 9 of 25 for 24 points, man. And I've been critical of the shot selection from him. in previous games saying that he's not, you know, around the rim enough. What I would say about tonight for Wemby is that you're just not seeing him finish. And when the whistles stop blowing and they stop getting foul calls, you know, it's been tough. He's missed his fair share of baskets around the rim tonight. I don't think his shooting performance tonight is a byproduct of him living around the perimeter too much, despite what some people may say at the end of this.
0: My television in the studio is on mute, as it should be, but I can hear Mike Breen still through the TV because of how excited he is calling this finish. I can hear him, even though...
1: Oh my gosh.
0: The TV's
1: I'm watching
0: on mute.
1: I'm watching the final 7 seconds here in real time.
0: Missed shot. Why is De'Aaron Fox going up and not getting fouled? I assume
1: that's ridiculous. Why do you go for the layup?
0: One to give
1: bro?
0: There.
1: That's stupid, man.
0: It's De'Aaron Fox.
1: That's as dumb gets. Why the hell are you trying to lay the ball up? Get fouled, man. What are you doing?
0: Kill more time.
1: Kill more time.
0: Corner. 5 seconds left.
1: Come on, bro. You're the fastest dude on the floor with the ball in your hands.
0: This is the part that's fun about us getting to react to things in real time. I'm bouncing around in this chair. We're having a great time. That's Linnell Willingham.
1: I'm
0: Josh Graham. The NBA Finals are in Game 4. The New York Knicks are at MSG with the ball down 106-105, 5 seconds to go. 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Okay, everybody into the huddle. Denton Day, get in here. We'll get, you got Mike, who's taking your calls at 310-840-4910. Get in the huddle. Got Linnell Willingham. He seems frazzled. Hopefully that's not what the San Antonio locker room or the San Antonio huddle looks like right now. We're Mike Brown. We're the Knicks. We're drawing something up. What are you drawing up, Linnell? What's the play?
1: We all know what the play is. I may even have Jalen Brunson inbound the damn ball just to make sure it's easy as possible to get it to him so they can't double him. Like, maybe have Brunson inbound, and he's got to get the ball in his hands to take the last shot. I think if you don't have him as the inbounder, they may be able to deny him and force somebody else to take the shot. I would be trying to get something in Jalen Brunson's hands, and that starts with him being an inbounder. This is crazy, though, man.
0: Okay.
1: What the hell,
0: dude? It all comes down to this. The NBA Finals, perhaps, hanging in the balance this final play. Obviously, you know that Jalen Brunson's getting the ball. Brunson misses. The putback goes. Who other but OG Anunoby? OG Anunoby has 33 points, and he just hit the putback. They're going to all the celebrities. Taylor Swift is about to get her jersey retired at Madison Square Garden right after she has her wedding there in a few weeks. It looks like John McEnroe is crying. Wow. And there's still time on the clock. 1:02. Linnell?
1: I can't believe... I'm sorry. I'm genuinely at like a loss for words here. I cannot believe what the hell just happened and what is happening. And it's not over yet, clearly, but damn, man. This is the most epic collapse in NBA history in the postseason. Like
0: it seems Mike Brown.
1: Oh,
0: my first
1: Lord.
0: Thought as soon as the ball was inbounded to Brunson was that, wow, they're taking this really early in the clock. But it seemed they did some action to move Wembanyama away from the basket. Brunson attempts the shot. And the reason you want to attempt the shot with time left on the clock is because if you miss, you might have a good shot at an offensive rebound if Wemby is away from the paint. That seems to be, in looking at the replay, we're going to see that play a lot, especially if the Spurs don't convert right here to win the game. Knicks 107, San Antonio 106, with 1 second remaining at MSG, game four of the NBA Finals. We'll see what happens.
1: The pass, the inbound with is buns, in, bro.
0: And Stephon couldn't catch it cleanly. Knicks have won it.
1: What a hey! That's a hell of a play they drew up. The pass was garbage. It's a terrible ass pass.
0: Was wide open.
1: He was wide open.
0: Had him.
1: Oh my goodness!
0: The Knicks just completed the greatest comeback in NBA Finals history. Liddell, give me, distill it, 60 seconds, your reaction to one of the greatest NBA final games we've ever seen.
1: I couldn't imagine what New York fans feel like tonight. We're going to hear from you all night, but this is, I'm stunned that it actually happened, man. As this lead was getting cut into all throughout the second half, I kept saying there's no way they actually do it. There's no way they actually do it. There were so many moments down the stretch where San Antonio fumbled this away. De'Aaron Fox, to me right now, is the guy that I can't stop thinking about. You guys get the ball back. You're up one. And instead of holding it and getting fouled, you attempt a layup and smoke it. Like, that's stupid. And that's not what. How are you going to blame youth and inexperience on that, Josh? That was your veteran doing that. For that mistake to come from him, of all people, I don't know, man. That's crazy.
0: Understandably, making it about the Spurs, they blow the 29-point lead. Congratulations, New York. Go, New York! Go, New York! Go! You just clinched the NBA Finals tonight. It's not over completely yet, but it's over.
1: I can't go there.
0: The Knicks just blew. It's over. The Knicks just erased the 29-point deficit, the largest NBA Finals deficit erased, to come back and win a game that we've ever seen. And once again, the series started with the lack of maturity on display of San Antonio, being such a young team with a 21-year-old point guard, and Dylan Harper being asked to do a lot at 20, and Wimby himself being 22. The Knicks knew that their time was now. They didn't give up on this game. They came back. OG Anunoby didn't give up on the final play, which is indicative of the entire game, where he gets the tip in after the Jalen Brunson miss. The New York Knicks are up 3-1. The Spurs just had a historic collapse. Congratulations, New York basketball. You've been due. Party it up. Celebrate. Because this series is a wrap. 310-840-4910. You get your chance. Your 2 cents reacting to an all-time finals game. You get your first word as it just went final at MSG. 310-840-4910. We continue to react to one of the craziest NBA finals games ever. Next.
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So about that victory lap. That's Linnell Willingham. I'm Josh Graham. Where we are watching NBA history before our eyes in real time.

0: on Sports Night. Here's Josh Graham and Linnell Willingham.
1: That's Linnell Willingham. I'm Josh Graham. We're both in the camp of being pro Spurs. On DraftKings Sportsbook, back in January, I placed a $10 bet at 14-1 on the Spurs to win the title. That would pay out, what, $200 close to it? That ain't going to happen now. Linnell Willingham, you and I, we're in similar boats right now as leading the Spurs campaign. And they just blew the biggest finals lead in NBA history. And the Knicks, a tip of the cap to the New York Knicks, 107-106. When we remember this basketball game, years from now, decades from now even, one of the greatest nights in the history of Madison Square Garden, one of the great NBA collapses, what are we going to remember first?
2: I hate to say this because I really don't want to give, you know, New York any credit because I'm petty. And I'm really upset because I was going hard for the Spurs all postseason. And they were my team to win the title since like February. But OG Anunoby and the two plays that he made down the stretch on De'Aaron Fox on the layup that he ultimately blew, OG's defense was phenomenal. And then the putback that ultimately, you know, wins the game for them. Like, OG Anunoby, what the hell, bro? I mean, he turned up tonight, man. And that
1: does,
2: was a special
1: does
2: performance.
1: Does he shoot his shot with Anne Hathaway tonight? Does he
2: may
1: hit her with the you up text after the game? Is Anne Hathaway single? D-Day, this is where we rely on you for research. He immediately snaps his head side to side saying, nope, no she is not. Appreciate that answer.
2: So
1: I did see he got a hug from the lady from SVU immediately after the game ended. She was very excited to
2: Olivia Benson. No,
1: talk to OG.
2: Is he like the front runner right now for Finals MVP based off the last two performances?
1: No.
2: I know they lost the prior game, but like
1: Brunson.
2: But
1: Brunson's going to get it.
2: Brunson's been ridiculously inefficient. Like tonight was the best game that Brunson
1: for his
2: played
1: standard.
2: All series. I mean, more same amount of assists as turnovers, and you're a point guard, ain't? I'm never going to look at that and say you've played
1: games
2: great.
1: One and two, he was
2: down the stretch.
1: Instrumental.
2: Sure.
1: And tonight, he still went for, he's going to get the award. You can make the case for OG Anunoby, but he's Jalen Brunson's going to get the award because that's how this works. Welcome to the NBA. Con Knipple should have won Rookie of the Year. They gave it to Cooper Flagg. Victor should have won it over SGA, but that's just not how these things work. So I don't know what. This is the part, again, where I look at D-Day, and I rely on D-Day because he's so quickly able to just spit out numbers. I wonder what odds are now for OG Anunoby, courtesy of our friends at DraftKings Sportsbook, to win NBA Finals MVP, because you're right. It's not just that sequence at the end. It was the last game, too. Maybe something that we could consider. But if I had to guess, before D-Day gives us the answer, I think it's Jalen Brunson minus 350 to win the MVP right now.
3: Not quite that steep. He is the favorite. He's the only one at minus money. And OG Anunoby right now is hovering. Yeah, this will adjust as the night goes on and once they kind of set it in place. But he's hovering around plus 400.
1: Does Taylor Swift deserve any credit?
2: What? Are you being funny? Why does Taylor Swift deserve any damn credit? I give a rat's ass about Taylor Swift right now.
1: Hey,
2: can't believe.
1: Hold one second.
2: I'm frazzled, bro.
1: Hold one second. Game three, the Knicks, talking about the last series, Taylor was a sleeper cell. Showed up with Travis Kelce to the Cleveland Cavaliers series. Courtside, that's what ended that series.
2: Stop
1: they
2: it.
1: Went up 3-0 there.
2: Stop
1: and then
2: it.
1: Tonight, wearing Stevie Nicks across the front, she had the cellies. She helped pick morale. help pick the team up and carry the New York Knicks in a comeback from behind.
2: This is probably, like, just from like an emotional standpoint, one of the most difficult broadcasts I've ever had to do in my career. Like, honest to God, right hand of the
4: Bible. 3 more hours.
2: Right handed, like, I am distraught right now, and you're bringing up Taylor freaking Swift as some sort of good luck charm for the Knicks. The hell with Taylor Swift's ass.
1: Hey, here's where she actually, in all seriousness, this is where she honestly does deserve credit. She's worth how much? No. I'm serious about this one. How much is Taylor Swift worth? Crazy amount of money. Just drop $1 million for 3 straight nights to have the MSG. She stuck around for the second half of a 29-point deficit?
2: If
1: she doesn't have better things to do?
2: You're sitting
1: there bragging
2: about how much money the woman's got. How many New Yorkers did she buy tickets for? She wanted to make it all about her. Me. Me. That's all the hell she got. I don't want to talk a second more about her silly ass. I don't.
1: The shirts were lame. I agree with you that the shirts were lame. If this is the last we're talking about Taylor Swift, I didn't like Stevie Nicks across the front, and she was with the band members of Haim, and I think that's how it's pronounced. I'm going to get drug. The band, H-A-I-M. I don't know how it's pronounced. And they have Nicole Kidman, like spelled like Nicole Kidman, on one of the shirts, and then another one of the shirts said Nickelback. Spelled K-N. We get it.
2: Woo-hoo-hoo's. Cute.
1: See?
2: I'm sorry, New Yorkers out there. I know it's probably seeming like I'm a massive Knicks hater. It's not even that I'm a massive Knicks hater. I have literally wore it on my sleeve for Wemby, dog. All postseason. I've made claims of him being the next GOAT. He went out sad tonight. When you blow a 29-point lead, and what were they, 4-for-17 in the fourth quarter? Victor Wembanyama, yo, what's up, man? I can't keep coming up here night in and night out trying to defend you. And now I have egg in my face once again. What are we going to say now to try and defend you? What am I supposed to say? You were awful in the second half. Awful. Missing bunnies at the rim. Not getting rebounds. Come on, man. I need more.
1: D-Day, who was sitting next to John Calipari tonight? Who did they put next to Cal?
3: Adam Sandler. Which is a hilarious 1-2 combo.
1: Sandman and Cal. That's something. Honest, I read a story about Celebrity Row with the Knicks, and this might actually be the reason why Taylor Swift stayed, which is why she doesn't deserve any credit. Apparently, the Knicks keep close tabs on who leaves the game early when they provide those seats to them. And if you leave early, you don't get seats again. You don't. So you got to stay in the seats in order to get them again. Because think about how bad of a look it would have been. Honestly, flip it. If Taylor decided to leave and then they come back from 29 down, every Nick fan would disown Taylor Swift and say, "Just she's the worst, and you can't have your wedding at MSG."
2: Are you trolling me, Josh Graham? Are you trolling me? De'Aaron Fox had arguably the dumbest. We got to go to break. I know. I'm not even going to get started.
1: Do you think John Calipari was happy by the Knicks? Because De'Aaron Fox was one of his guys at Kentucky. I was like, he probably was kind of bummed out. Were there any other Kentucky guys on the court?
2: Cat.
1: Better than De'Aaron Fox?
2: Cat.
1: Getting minutes? Oh, well, of course. Of course there's Cat. No meows during the show tonight?
2: Meow. That's what his ass played like. He wasn't very good, guys. Meow. I sound like Gary the Snail. I don't know if it's a meow or Gary the Snail.
1: Gary? Oh, man.
2: Josh,
1: this is going to be. The next 3 hours are going to be a zoo.
2: No,
1: and I have no idea what direction it's going to go in. That's the fun. But these finals do have a parallel. And in a way, it's a defense of Victor Wembanyama tonight. And that is next on Westwood One Sports.
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6: People have started using AI for all sorts of things, but I cannot think of an area where the stakes are higher than your health. First of all, I'll tell you this. I know doctors who have cracked some seemingly impossible cases with the help of AI, so it can be a powerful tool. But AI can also hallucinate, provide bad advice, and be just as confident when it does that. If you do decide to plug any personal medical information into one of these chatbots, you should know that while the companies that created them have robust privacy protections in place, they are not bound by HIPAA, like your healthcare provider is. Whatever the advice presented to you, take it with a degree of healthy skepticism. Always get a second opinion. And remember, if you ever experience concerning symptoms, skip the AI consult and head straight to the ER. I'm Dr. Sanjay Gupta, helping you live a better life.
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0: Knicks 107, Spurs 106. The largest blown lead in the history of the NBA Finals. The Spurs leading by 29 just before halftime, not able to win this basketball game. Is this series a wrap? 3-10-840-4910. Is this a wrap? Have the Knicks secured the NBA championship, Lynnell Willingham?
1: So, I think you made a great point, which you said earlier, in terms of the emotional toll that this loss should take on San Antonio. The series should be over. Simply based off of the emotional toll of blowing a 29-point lead in the NBA Finals. Like, that is enough to make a grown man cry. So if Wemby ducks the podium tonight or is caught crying, I ain't gonna blame Slim. Like, I 100% get it. But no, I do not believe the series is over, guys. All postseason long, I think Victor Wembanyama and this San Antonio team has responded with their backs truly against the wall, truly in do-or-die situations. They have come out swinging. They deserve the benefit of the doubt. To say it's over, I think I can't rule them dead until there's no pulse. You know what I'm saying? Like, I think they've earned that. I expect them to punch back going into the game on Saturday in San Antonio. I do.
0: This series is finished, and we've seen it before. We have an analog for what this series is. 15 years ago, this is Mavericks Heat all over again. That's what this is. It is a story of maturity versus immaturity. The mistakes that San Antonio made, Victor Wembanyama talking about getting there 15, 20 times in the future after beating Oklahoma City to get worked on your home floor in game one. Game two, making the mistake, the key turnover late. We've been critical of shot selection for all the reasons when it comes to Wemby. And then tonight, not having the mental wherewithal to finish out a game you're up 29 in. It is immaturity that's striking a team that has its best player 22 years old, maybe the next best player 20 years old, and your starting point guard 21. The last time a point guard started in the finals as young as what we're seeing here with Stephon Castle was Tony Parker 23 years ago in 2003. So it's been a minute, and the reason you got to juxtapose all that, Lynnell, with New York on the other side, a team that isn't thinking about getting there 15, 20 more times, like those Mavericks in 2011, Jason Kidd, Jason Terry, end-of-the-line type of guys. Jalen Brunson and this team, they're looking at these finals as this is our shot. There's a really good chance we might never get back here and have another chance to do this.
1: Well, especially when
0: and
1: you
0: they
1: the
0: are
1: East
0: playing with so
1: year,
0: much urgency.
1: Yeah. Especially when you think of the East coming
0: so
1: back.
0: So much urgency.
1: Yeah.
0: That's,
1: I hear that.
0: That's what we're seeing. And Victor Wembanyama is being discussed as a talent in the same breath as a guy like LeBron James. And the place that this comparison holds true, the way those 2011 finals are remembered is LeBron not wanting to take a shot in the fourth quarter and going for 8 points in a closeout game and having J.J. Barea back him down. It was a sign of immaturity. He had not won the finals at that point. He was 27 at that point. See, Victor is still 22. So if it can happen to LeBron James, it can happen to Victor. And LeBron, if we remember correctly, he went in the next offseason on a mission and said, this is where I develop post moves. This is where my interior game is going to be so much stronger because of how this ended. What Victor does next, don't know how you top being with the monks and doing all of that. Don't know, but this is a series about maturity versus immaturity. The Knicks were mature, and that's why they're going to win these finals. And it reminds, it's reminiscent of Mavs Heat 15 years ago.
1: I love the comparison. I think you're spot on with that in terms of the desperation level of these two teams. It's just really hard for me to count San Antonio out. In each of the first four games of this series, they have thrown the first punch. I think that means something. What happened tonight is inexplicable. To blow a 29-point lead, like, there's really nothing I can sit up here and say to justify what we saw. I continue to point to De'Aaron Fox, and I'm not trying to blame it on one individual guy, but I can't help but point to De'Aaron Fox and the mistake that he made in the clutch, because to me, he doesn't have an excuse. He's not 21-year-old Stephon Castle. He's not 20-year-old Dylan Harper. He's not 22-year-old Victor Wembanyama. So that to me is
0: he's not
1: totally
0: going to be on this team next year,
1: and he shouldn't be starting. I said it last night. Like, I would start Dylan Harper, who was awesome once again off the bench. I think the silver lining, if you're someone that's trying to give the Spurs a shot, if you're trying to make the case for San Antonio, you have found a way here within the last two games to totally silence Karl Anthony Towns, who was the biggest difference maker in the first two games. There is something to that. If you were Mitch Johnson and company, that's your silver lining right now. Now, the screwed up part where you're kind of like, oh, damn it. Jalen Brunson went off tonight, and he has not been himself to me throughout the first three games of the series. He went off tonight. The OG Anunoby thing, though, like, he's probably the most important New York Knick right now. He's probably the guy that deserves the most credit for what happened tonight, especially those two key plays down the stretch.
0: We are the place to be to react to this basketball game in real time. You can too. 310-840-4910. We also will hear from Victor Wembanyama. We'll hear from the winning Knicks as well throughout this hour. But it's only fitting that we start this by going to New York. That's where Ann is. 310-840-4910. Ann, how are we doing?
1: Miss Ann, I hope everything is well.
2: Hey guys, how are you?
1: I'm distraught, Miss Ann. I'm not gonna lie.
2: Yeah, no, okay, so I am, let me preface again, I'm a Lakers fan. Yes, I'm in New York, I'm a Lakers fan, but I think that was really impressive tonight is the Knicks not only beat the Spurs, again, I think they really also kind of beat the officiating. Like that first play, that was not on Cat, that was not a foul. That I saw the second time he got a foul, that I thought that was offensive. And then when he was taking a three, he made the three one of the few times he shot. But then I think he got fouled on that play, too. So I think it's really impressive. Not only they came back, but, you know, the officiating just seems off to me. I'm just curious what you both think about that. It just doesn't seem right.
0: Yeah, thanks.
1: So
0: thanks
1: that's
0: for the call, Ann, from New York.
1: Can I be honest?
0: Mr. Ann, but then again, it's pride. We don't want to assume genders. Any of that.
1: So I'm glad the officiating was brought up, because I think if San Antonio would have closed out this game and won, this would have been the number one topic and talking point for Knicks fans, is that the officiating has been lopsided. I don't believe that. I do think there are some grievances that Knicks fans should have. I don't think it's like determining the outcomes of these games, though. I think they're blown calls. It's like there are blown calls in every basketball game. It's just the finals, so the stakes are higher, and every call gets put under the microscope. And y'all know, with Mr. Pro Referee himself, Josh Graham, here tonight, that is not what this program is going to do in terms of, you know, blaming the officials.
0: No, yeah, and also, the first half, if you wanted to criticize the officiating, you could say it was a lot tighter than the first three games. The second half, they let them play more, and we saw what the Knicks did. So if you're looking at who benefits more from a tighter whistle, it's the Spurs that benefit from that more than the Knicks, which might surprise some people. 310-840-4910. Johnny is in Atlanta. Johnny, your reaction to one of the greatest collapses we've seen in NBA history?
3: Lillehammer, it's over with, bro. And the reason why is they don't have no coach to coach him out of there. Mitch Johnson got a Lamborghini but can't shift gears. He keep it in one gear. He cannot calm those boys down and stop them from shooting three. He cannot. A coach got one job, is to control the floor of the game. He cannot.
1: But Johnny, in the first half, though, look at the way they shot it.
3: Hey, I understand.
1: Can you blame them for having a quick trigger from three? It's not like they were bad looks.
3: But the thing is, you're up by 29. So you're a coach. You control the floor of the game. Slow down. We're up. Let's work the clock. Let's run sets. Let's get Wimby in the post. And you see
1: how
3: them kept on keep the Lamborghini in fifth gear. They shot themselves out this game. He cannot control the floor of the game. You got one job. But he cannot control young guys. He cannot control, slow them down. So guess what? He's not the guy for this team because this is a young team. He need a veteran player coach that can control the floor of this game. And he can control it. That's why they lost. And they will continue losing until he can figure that out. And my thing is like this. I'm glad I got listened to on the radio, because if I would have saw him on the sideline, his little smug little face, I probably would have broke my TV. Because you coached about this game. I'm so high about that. You coached him out this game. Now I got to hear all these Knicks fans I work with. Oh, Knicks. I'm so mad. That's my take, man. Y'all have a good night.
1: Yeah, so Josh, you asked the question of what's next for Victor Wembanyama. I think what's next is he's got to go work with Hakeem Olajuwon. He needs a post game. Like, if he doesn't have a post game, and I think Johnny made a really good point in terms of I hear what he's saying about Mitch Johnson. I think he's going to continue to grow just like this young team continues to grow. But if Wemby had a post game and you were able to just throw it to him in the post and know you were going to get a bucket, you'd be able to do it.
0: Let's go one more. Mr. Positive, 310-840-4910. 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
4: Oh, my God, you guys, boom shakalaka. Hey, both of you are right. Josh, immaturity. Linnell, it could have been either way. This the San Antonio could be up 3-1 if they were just to do a little bit here and there. But, oh, my God, it's the greatest collapse in sports history. I mean, the first two games, you got Cat being the MVP. The last two games, you got basically Brunson. And, I mean, the real MVP of this series easily is OG. It's like you said, Linnell. He had two pivotal plays in this game. He put Wemby in his place a little bit here and there. You know, trash talking, unbelievable. Oh, my God. You got the four greatest collapses. You got Boston, New York Yankees, this, and you've got this game and the Patriots versus the Atlanta Falcons, and I'm missing one more. But this arguably is the greatest collapse in sports history, bar none, in the biggest arena, the biggest city in the world. The eyes on this, unbelievable. Oh, my God. I almost gave up. I can't believe it. Everybody, go for your dreams. Thanks, you guys.
0: There goes Mr. Positive. And to drive that point home even further, this is courtesy of Jacob K., who is a student at Syracuse. Shout out to the Orange. On X, the Knicks trailed by 17 points with less than 9 minutes to go in the game. Entering tonight, teams were 0-96 when trailing by 17-plus in the final 9 minutes of regulation of a finals game since 1970-1971. The Knicks just made that 1-96. 310-840-4910. Let's do one more in this segment here. Let's go to Mike, who's in Modesto, California. 310-840-4910. Mike, you're on in 300 markets across the country on Westwood One Sports Night. That's Linnell Willingham. I'm Josh Graham. What was your reaction to tonight?
5: I just can't understand why De'Aaron Fox, with like 20 seconds left in the game when he stole the ball, why he shot that ball. The clock is in your favor. You got a one-point lead. He could have just dribbled right past the basket, forced the Knicks to foul him.
1: Yep.
5: I just don't understand. He's a veteran player. I mean, if he is going to try to shoot that, go up and try to dunk it, To me, that was the game right there. I mean, you had a chance to force the Knicks' hand, make him foul. Fox is a fairly good free throw shooter. If he makes two free throws and you go up three, then the Knicks are forced to come down and shoot a three. Then San Antonio could maybe foul him before the Knicks get a chance to shoot the ball. I just thought that was inexcusable by Fox for a veteran player.
1: I think you're spot on with it, man. Aaron like, Fox. And I look at Wembanyama as kind of equally to blame, too. Not equally, but he's also somebody that I'm going to put under the microscope. But, like, if you're a basketball fan or a Spurs fan tonight and you're looking at Foxy as public enemy number one, I am right on board with you. It's super inexcusable, and I think the fact that he's the veteran on the floor in that situation, I think it makes it even worse.
0: We are getting your thoughts in real time on one of the greatest games in NBA history. Sorry, was excited about the Orioles doing something. And Shohei Ohtani's ERA actually climbed above one because he allowed three runs tonight. So, sorry about that for your Doyers. They still probably won the game, though. This is the one moment to squeeze in a baseball score somewhere in here. The Dodgers, oh, they lost. Huh, how about that? Tough to be a Dodger fan, huh? Pirates, 9. Dodgers, 8. We hear from Victor Wembanyama after the Spurs' epic, historic collapse. And we get to your calls at 310-840-4910. 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

0: That's Linnell Willingham. I'm Josh Graham. In moments, you'll hear from Victor Wembanyama after a historic collapse in Game 4 of the NBA Finals. Knicks 107, Spurs 106, a 29-point lead blown from the first half. But we want to get your thoughts in as well, 310-840-4910. So let's go to Chicago. That's where Ron is. Ron, your immediate reaction to this one is?
1: Oh, my name is Ryan from Ontario. How you doing, Josh Graham?
0: Oh, hey, Ryan.
2: What's up,
0: hey,
2: Ryan?
0: What's happening?
1: Not much, you?
2: Doing good, man.
0: Just a decent game. Crazy game, you know. What's your immediate reaction to it?
1: Oh, my apologies. I didn't really get the...
2: Okay, so we appreciate the call, man. We're going to move on from that. Can I just say this now that we're coming back to break, and I'm going to make it my civic duty to do this every time.

0: we come back from break. Because I don't want the narrative. Because I know what I can hear it now from you old heads out there, the OGs that listen to us. Victor Wembanyama, man, he wasn't good enough tonight. Victor Wembanyama this, Victor Wembanyama that. De'Aaron Fox is public enemy number one in the state of Texas. Make no mistake about it. And Mitch Johnson, you got one more game. You lose one more time and you go home. Make the adjustment. Start Dylan Harper. Please.
1: So you're giving Victor a pass for 9 of 25 from the field tonight?
0: Not giving him a pass. He wasn't great. He wasn't. Missed easy bunnies at the rim. But damn, man. They still, despite blowing the 29-point lead, Josh, they still had a chance to win at the end of regulation, and they blew it. It's hard for me to move past that. I'm not excusing blowing a 29-point lead. But despite that, Josh, they were still in it in the final moments of this game, and De'Aaron Fox vomited on himself.
1: Let's go to Lamont, who's in Michigan. Lamont, 310-840-4910, if you want in. What is your reaction to what we saw?
0: What's up, Lamont?
2: Thank you, gentlemen, for taking my call this evening. I appreciate it. I've been listening to you guys kind of throughout the finals. So almost everything seems to have been said already, but I'll just throw this out there. First of all, a gentleman a few calls ago talked about coaching and how Wembanyama was used and, you know, him not being in the post and those kinds of things. So I totally agreed with him. And after game one or two, I remember conversations on your show talking about Wembanyama not doing, or I say not doing, but not being put in the right position to help the team win, you know, as they should be. And so lastly, I would say on my home radio station, the Detroit station, they asked the question, can a franchise ever come back from something like this? Now, Linnell, you still think it's a series, so I'm not going to...
0: I do.
2: You know... I understand yeah, I that. I know you don't, and I'm, Josh, actually, I'm with you. This series is over.
0: I get it.
1: This is done.
0: Lamont, do you understand why I feel that way, though? Because you say you've been listening throughout the playoffs. I've been pretty consistent with it. Every time San Antonio and Wemby have been met with adversity, they've responded. So I'm going to give them the benefit of the doubt until it's officially over, is what I'm saying.
2: Oh, and I do understand where you're coming from. I would also say, well, are we past midnight? Yeah. So yesterday was the day you're talking about.
1: No.
2: They came out punching. They had knocked them out. The Knicks were at a 9 count. But inexplicably, every time I looked up at the TV, the Spurs were shooting three or four threes.
0: And can I say something about that? I'm sorry. Let me appreciate the call, bro.
1: You are a co-host of the show. You can say whatever you like.
0: Because I'm baffled by this.
1: Thank you for the call, Lamont. Thank you, Lamont.
0: The talk of the amount of three-pointers that they took, Josh, I can't live with that because in the first half, do you know why they're getting these threes? It's not that they're just standing out there and shooting off the dribble. Fox, Castle, Harper, really just Castle and Harper, done a tremendous job all series long beating the Knicks guards off the dribble. It's forcing the defense to collapse, and they're kicking it out to the wide-open three-point shooter. They took the exact same shots in the second half. I have no problem with the amount of three-point attempts that they had in the second half because of the nature in which they got them. This was the byproduct of driving kick basketball. What you want them to do? Take contested layups?
1: This is a good opportunity to clear up some pleasantries on the show. That's Linnell Willingham. I'm Josh Grant. This is Westwood One Sports Night. We are 10 callers deep right now across the country. Mike is currently drowning in your phone calls after this game that we just saw that was insane. Which means efficiency is key. We're doing well. No need to ask how we're doing. We're doing okay. That's number one. Number two, Linnell, your name's on this show. You always, the answer is always yes. Can I say something? Yes. This show's better when you say things. So I'm always going to answer that question yes as well. Can I go to the next phone caller? Is the next question I have for you.
0: Yes, go ahead, man. I just am distraught, and you know why.
1: Okay, 310-840-4910.
0: Distraught but happy at the same time.
1: Let's go to Brandon. Let's go to Brandon, who's in Chicago. Brandon.
0: What's up,
1: how dude? Are you making sense of what we saw?
3: It was good, fellas. Thanks for taking my call, man. The other night I called about giving Mitch Johnson his flowers, but not tonight, man. I think at halftime they thought they could go watch you Wu-Tang play, do the halftime show instead of talking about how they can secure this lead, man. Like, if you didn't see the score, you wouldn't know who was down 29 points by the way that the Spurs were playing, man. And, you know, just about the Wemby situation, about the three-pointers, I don't know anymore. And, you know, Carter Bryant not getting any run, Champagne just chucking up threes. There gets to a point where, you know, you do the, drive to the paint and you actually go to the rim. Or maybe put in another big. It worked for the Knicks. You saw some pocket passes with Robinson there. Maybe they can put Cornette in with Wemby, because then that'll force them to either challenge the drive, or, you know, they can pass it to one of their bigs down low.
0: I think it's a good point.
3: And then Wemby on the 3-point line at the end of the game, he's not going to contest the shot. You need him down in the paint so he can get a rebound if need be. Everything. I wonder if Pop.
0: You can even go zone, Brandon. To make sure that he's down there. I totally agree. There's no reason that he shouldn't have been down there. You mentioned Luke Cornette, too. French Vanilla, by the way, is the nickname for that duo. I had to get that out there. The Wemby and Cornette.
1: And, you know, while we're talking so much about Wemby, by the way, I appreciate the call, Brandon. It's good to hear from you. Let's actually hear from Wemby, because we've been talking about all this with Wemby. How does he respond? When asked about what we just saw, here he was speaking to his team's hunger level when facing, you know, a historic lead being lost at the end. This was Victor Wembanyama after the fact.
4: I can't really explain it right now. I don't know. I think it's just, execution, greediness of some sort.
0: What?
4: We clearly weren't the most hungry in the second half.
0: Oh, okay. So before he said that last part, Josh, I was about to look and say, "What do you mean you're being greedy? Did he think guys were being selfish?" I think he's saying they weren't as desperate. Like, the Knicks were more greedy, more hungry than what San Antonio was.
1: Moving forward, Victor Wembanyama spoke about the outlook for San Antonio and said this.
4: One of two ways, and a bad one and a good one, and I know the bad one would be giving up, the good one would be getting stronger through this, getting more together, and I know this is what we're going to do.
0: He says all the right things, and when he says it, I don't look at it as just cliche coach speak, because every time their backs have been against the wall this postseason, and I know I sound like a broken record, but like, this is genuinely how I feel about it, man. They've responded. It's going to take a lot. Like, rattling off three in a row is going to be a super tall task. But here's the good part. They go home. They go home for the next game. And I think that crowd, that environment, may be the extra jolt that they need, you know, to close out a game here against New York. Here's the other thing that I'll say.
1: Travel day too.
0: Exactly, and you get the travel day. So hopefully that helps Victor Wembanyama. He's been better in these playoffs off of that travel day from a fatigue standpoint. I don't think the Spurs blow a 29 point lead at home. A lot was made of the environment the other night, and a lot of fans called into the show and talked about how the Knicks fans weren't impactful enough. That 29-point comeback does not happen without that crowd. Because at points where they hit a three and it cut it to 22. And it's like, okay, it's still a 22-point lead. But even at that point, when the lead went from 29 to 19, you felt the crowd get more and more into it. And I think for the first time in this series, you actually saw the home court advantage of Madison Square Garden come to fruition.
1: Let's go north of the border. Justin's in Toronto. Justin, how did you react? How do you react to the Spurs blowing a 29-point lead to the Knicks?
5: Honestly, I'm loving it. So I was actually playing pickup ball, and then I came back after pretty much halftime finding out they're down by 30 and decided to put $100 on the Knicks to come back and win it. So, you know, nicely cashed out. I put 100. I don't know what it was. Something about 2026, I'm just feeling like teams like the Knicks and other teams
1: what
5: out there.
1: What was that payout?
5: It was a good 3,900. When I took it, they were down by 15.
1: Oh, whoa.
5: It was nice.
1: Congratulations to you. What are we doing tomorrow? Hey, what's the plan?
5: You know what with the money? Instead of paying for $20 of expensive gas, I paid for $40 of expensive gas.
0: Oh!
5: That's how I treated myself. Exactly.
0: There we go.
5: Exactly.
0: Justin, shout out to you.
1: Congrats to you.
5: The only thing moment of that, I decided to ride it out, was I said in that last moment when Knicks were down by one, I said, you know what's going to happen? Jalen Brunson's going to take this ball in a terrible ISO situation, shoot a really bad ball, but my boy, my ex-Toronto Raptor, OG, is going to save the day, and he did it. So that's why I wanted to call in. Humble brag.
1: You got to get yourself a jersey, man. You got
5: to
1: get yourself a jersey.
5: Love listening to you guys, so enjoy the rest of your night, boys. Take care.
1: Thank you. Thank you.
0: Oh,
1: love
0: gosh.
1: That. See, that was – we've had an inverse on from the north of the border – calls during this segment. We've covered the gamut. We have a lot of calls to get to. We plan to get to you. 310-840-4910. We heard from Victor Wembanyama. How about the winners tonight? The ones that rallied back. We hear from the New York side of things and get to more of your calls next on Westwood One Sports Night.
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0: Linnell Willingham.
1: That's Linnell Willingham. I'm Josh Graham. The Knicks and Spurs just completed a game we're going to remember for a very long time, especially given the history of the Knicks, especially if the Knicks go on to win this series, now up 3-1. They come back from a larger deficit, the largest deficit any team's ever rallied to win from in the history of the NBA Finals. Previously, it was the Celtics down 24 in 2008, the Paul Pierce wheelchair game, beating the LA Lakers. This is the OG Anunoby game, we'll call it, with the tip-in coming back from 29 down, the greatest comeback in NBA Finals history. Let's go to the phones before we hear from the head coach of the Knicks, Mike Brown. Let's go to Chuck, that is in New Orleans. Chuck, 310-840-4910. How are you processing a game that's unlike anything we've seen?
2: Doing good, man. Doing good.
3: So 30 minutes ago, the question was, what was your first reaction? I can appreciate everybody breaking the game down and stuff like that, but that wasn't the question, right? The question was, what was your first reaction?
1: Yeah.
3: And my first reaction was, wow. 2 days ago, your president shows up to the game, shows everything's off, you know, and the first half of this game, I said, it's all jinx. Like, everything just feels completely off, out of whack, whatever. The end of the game is the biggest comeback in history, and he's not there to witness it. That was my first take.
1: Okay,
3: that was my first reaction. Like, wow.
1: I hear you. So that means Taylor Swift deserves all the credit, though, right? That means Taylor Swift put her in the rafters.
2: Yeah, literally put her in the rafters.
1: There goes Chuck in New Orleans.
2: Literally put her in the rafters.
1: Have
2: her
1: where should we
2: in the
1: go?
2: Rafters. What do you want to travel to? Can I choose where we travel to? Can I get some power in? Little power? I want to go to Dallas, sure. But I want to hear what the people of Texas have to say. Triple M, what's up, man? Triple M? You can't have a call screen name like Triple M, and then when the damn phone is your turn, you go mute. Triple M.
1: What's up, Triple M?
2: Unmute your phone or something, pal. You know what? I can't. If anybody from Texas tonight is unable to gain the composure to speak,
1: yeah,
2: I understand after what happened. After what happened, I totally get it.
1: I think that might have been De'Aaron Fox's twin brother. I don't know. That might have just
2: Michael
1: hung up
2: Fox,
1: there.
2: Yeah.
1: The moment was too big in that moment. Let's go to Johnny in Chicago. 310-840-4910. Johnny, you're on Westwood One Sports Night. Go.
4: Hey, how you guys doing?
2: Doing good, man.
4: Good.
1: Doing
4: look,
1: well.
4: Guys, I just wanted to chime in about the guy that called in and said he won $3,900 on $100. He's full of smoke because I checked all the websites and I bet a lot. There is no way that any site paid out for $100 to pay out
2: $3,900. Yeah,
4: I mean, if you're gonna bet
1: in the third quarter,
4: but tell the truth. Yeah, I mean, come on, seriously.
2: Well, in the third quarter, hold on. If he bet Knicks money line in the third quarter, that sounds believable.
4: $100 only pays out $3,900.
2: Dude, they were down 29, brother.
4: Oh,
2: the odds were probably stupid. I hear what you're saying.
4: No,
1: well, 29 was the second quarter. He said he got it at 15. He said the margin was 15 when he bet it. So he didn't bet it at 29.
2: Okay.
1: He bet it when it was 15. I think that's what
2: you
1: I remember.
2: Calling this bluff,
1: saying.
2: Josh Graham?
1: But appreciate the note.
2: you calling that guy's bluff?
1: Let's actually hear from Mike Brown. Now, let's hear from Mike Brown, because he was talking about the significance, obviously, of a very significant shot that OG Anunoby made. And here's the level of praise Mike Brown attached to it.
5: Yeah, you mentioned what you said about OG, but also you were riding those guys right to the end, him and Jalen, I don't think sat maybe at all. Just kind of to see what they were doing and probably exhausted for OG to make that play. Just kind of how exceptional is that?
0: It's unbelievable. You know, the tip, how he had to control it and tip it in from. I mean, like I said, you know, that has to be the most iconic shot in the history of New York basketball. I mean, I'm not you guys. You guys know better than me.
2: Wow.
0: But it was just unbelievable. Jalen played the whole half. OG didn't. But we rode those guys, and they did a fantastic job of trying to play both ends of the floor, trying to play fast while trying to give it to us defensively.
2: Mm. Is this a good time? Is this a good time to potentially
1: not
2: give give James Dolan some credit here for having the cojones to go out and hire Leon Rose, who has had really no prior experience as an executive, as a well-known agent, and for him to put this roster together the way that he has, making the OG Anunoby trade, I believe it was 2023 at the All-Star break when they made that deal, trading a guy on RJ Barrett who was drafted to be, you know, the future face of the franchise. There have been shrewd moves between the margins made by Leon Rose and them putting this together. And whenever OG comes up big, I can't help but think, how did OG get there? The way that they've built this team is not how traditional NBA teams are built. Normally, you want to draft and develop. They basically have traded for and signed via free agency every key contributor, really outside of what, Mitch Robinson? So I am impressed with just the overall construction of the group. And whenever I can't help but think about that when thinking about and talking about OG's performance tonight.
1: One more from Mike Brown. Here he was calling out one particular celebrity on Knicks Celebrity Row in particular.
0: Fat Joe's sitting there with all these chains on. And every time he jumped up, the freaking lights with those chains, they blinded me. So it was a little hard. Fat Joe, keep wearing the chains because you look smooth.
2: Shout out to Fat Joe.
1: I love Fat Joe.
2: Shout out to Fat Joe.
1: Make It Rain.
2: Lean Back.
1: Is Make It Rain more famous than Lean Back?
2: I think Lean Back is probably his most famous song, I think. I don't know.
1: What's
2: you think Fat Joe? When I think Joey, when I think Joey Crack.
1: In the last 10 years.
2: Didn't him and Remy Ma recently have a song that blew up in like 2018 when she first got out of jail? All the
1: there
2: way up.
1: There was the All the Way, all the way up song.
2: That song went crazy. Mm-hmm. Like,
1: I remember I met Fat Joe at a Duke Carolina game when his song was playing as he walked into
2: that's hard
1: towards his seat.
2: That's
1: and
2: hard.
1: Then I
2: did
1: met
2: they do that on purpose?
1: Fat
2: obviously,
1: Joe. It's quite a. I don't think you could. I think that was already on the playlist, and
2: that's tough.
1: He just walked in. It was very impressive. Let's go to Tremaine, who's in Alabama.
2: What up, Tremaine?
1: What do you have on Spurs Knicks?
6: All I'm saying is I feel like the Knicks are well coached. I feel like every time I watch this game and I tune into these finals, I feel like the Spurs are just coming down and doing whatever, where I feel like the Knicks are like more organized and more set up and setting up a thing. I'm telling you, I think Spurs would have won this game tonight if they would have just been coached better.
2: Anybody that's
1: coaching,
2: got
1: that's what it comes
2: smoke,
1: down to.
2: Anybody that's got smoke from Miss Johnson tonight, I hear you. I do.
1: Yeah. Last call of the hour goes to Stefan from Santa Cruz. Stefan, got about a minute and change. What do you have for me?
7: Just trying to figure out.
1: Me both, brother.
7: Yeah, I'm like doing Uber, and then I look at the score. We're up by one, and I go, wait a minute. We're up by one. Just run the clock.
2: Yeah.
7: And then I refresh it, I go, what the heck happened?
2: De'Aaron Fox, man.
1: So we're a Spurs fan in this instance.
7: Willingham,
2: yeah.
7: Linnell, I agree with you. Put in my boy Dylan. Yeah. I've had enough with Fox. I just, I don't know what it is. Like, there's no discipline. You're the veteran. You take charge. This is your chance. If you do the right thing, you're two games away from getting a ring. Come on.
2: Yeah.
1: Stefan, thank you for holding. It's good to hear from you from Santa Cruz. Sound like a Spurs fan that's still processing things if we're attaching weir.
2: Sounds like us, Josh.
1: How cool is it to see calls nationwide and in Canada as well? And we're here for you. In a way, it could be therapy for Spurs fans. 310-840-4910 if you want in. We do have a non-basketball topic to hit, believe it or not. And we just might get to
8: this. This is Westwood One Sports.
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20: We all know how important it is to stay active as we age, especially as we get older. But I've come to realize that for as good as people are about getting their cardio in, a lot of older folks really don't seem to be doing the recommended amount of strength training or even understand why it's so important. It helps you stay functional and therefore independent for as long as possible. Certified strength and conditioning specialist Dana Santis says a great place to start is not with dumbbells or barbells, but with your body weight, which allows you to build strength while also learning how your body moves and where your limitations exist. It also reduces the risk of overwhelming your connective tissue, which adapts more slowly than muscles as we get older. Once you're comfortable, you can dial up that intensity, but do it slowly, do it carefully. I'm Dr. Sanjay Gupta, helping you live a better life.
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0: the question right off the rip. Where does the Knicks rally from 29 points down to win Game 4 of the NBA Finals rank in terms of the all-time greatest comebacks in sports history? See what I did there, Linnell? Could have made it all-time collapses on the Spurs. Being a glass-half-full guy. Glass-half-full. We're talking about great comebacks. The Patriots coming back from 28-3 down in the Super Bowl 10 years ago. Or looking at the Red Sox trailing 3-0 down in the ALCS 2004. The Knicks, they're in that characterization. Yeah, so, just as long as they finish it off, Linnell.
1: So, yes, they have to finish it off. But what happened tonight, like, I'm not putting this in the same stratosphere of, like, the ALCS or Cleveland coming back against Golden State, because they were down 3-1. I think in terms of individual games, the best comp for this has got to be the 28-3 with the Falcons and the Patriots in the Super Bowl. Just because of the single game aspect of it. I am ready. I'm already trying to fake jump around and move on. But I think, and I know the rest of the country is going to say that I'm just simping for Wemby. Say what you want. This series to me is far from over. But yeah, I would call this probably
0: far?
1: Far from over, yes. Far. Far from over, my friend. You know why I say that?
0: It's one game that
1: you know why I say that? You know why I say that, though? You figure something out here, I think.
0: I don't.
1: Two consecutive games of Karl Anthony Towns being a total non-factor. Two consecutive games of him being a total non-factor. For the fourth consecutive game, you threw the first punch and kicked him in the ass in the first quarter. And yet, this series should be realistically, like, tied. At two games apiece. It should, because they blew the lead in the fourth quarter in game two. It just blown leads, man, and a lack of composure from this group is the story. But I would go Atlanta in New England for that 28-3 game.
0: 310-840-4910 if you want in. Jay is in New Hampshire. Jay, we just brought up the 28-3 game. We're talking about the Spurs and the Knicks here. Where's your head at after what we just saw?
2: First of all, that guy that talked about Toronto, yeah, he's capping. He's lying. I caught it at plus 1,700 for 200, but that's because I know how the Knicks. The Knicks have been doing it all year round. They did it against Cleveland this year. If you remember game one, they came down.
0: Hold one sec. Now you're saying you bet $200 on the Knicks plus 1,700. Is that what you just said?
2: I bet 200 to make 3,400. But that's because, you know, like I said, I was hedging a bet. I was hedging a bet. So that's on that perspective.
0: Oh,
2: that's $200, you know. So you got to, you throw away some money to try to make something, you know, at the end of the day. But I've
1: seen
2: the
1: Knicks. Big Poppy, let me hold something, man.
2: No. I've seen the Knicks do it multiple times. They did it last year against the Pacers in the conference finals. They did it this year against Cleveland. They've also done things like beat down 8-7 points with like 6 seconds left. So this team, you can't count them out. Second of all, so I appreciate De'Aaron Fox for that bonehead play that he just did.
1: Yeah.
2: You can't blame De'Aaron Fox too. You gotta put a lot of blame on Wemby. He missed two free throws that mattered. Two clutch free throws for an 82% free throw shooter.
0: We haven't talked about that. Yeah.
2: Yeah, people just blame on De'Aaron Fox, but he missed two crucial free throws. And then like I said, this is composures. This team, you could see, this team easily could have swept the Knicks. Because if you think about it, game one, game two, game four, they blew leads.
1: For sure.
2: But the difference is, had they had a coach like Pop, I guarantee you the majority of these players.
1: You guys got to stop putting all of this on Mitch Johnson,
0: man.
1: Guys.
0: Nah, see, no, hold one second. This is where I'll push back. No, you don't, and I'll tell you why. Because our lines are jacked. I appreciate the call. Here's why you don't have to do that. The players win games. Players lose games in basketball more than anything else. I'm sorry, you don't have to put it on coaching. That is scapegoating. That is a choice to make. Victor Wembanyama he is the one that threw that ball off of Steph Castle's ass in game two. Victor Wembanyama is the one that went 9 of 25 tonight. And what was the stat line in the second half, Linnell?
1: 3 of 14 in the second half, including those two big misses at the free throw.
0: Mitch Johnson did not do that. Yeah. That wasn't Mitch Johnson. And he's an 80% free throw shooter, and you're right. He missed two free throws. I'm sorry. Miss me with blaming the coach when you blow a 29-point lead.
1: Josh, I think it's only natural that we kind of move the conversation forward with this. Like, who do you place more blame on, De'Aaron Fox or Victor Wembanyama, for what happened tonight? Like, that's... Because when you add the... And I'm shout out to the callers. This is why you all are great and part of this program as well. We had mentioned the two missed free throws from Wemba. We very much skated past that. That's a huge point, man. Like,
0: gosh,
1: in that situation, like, you got to knock those down,
0: again,
1: man. You do.
0: But I feel like we're taking a baseball cap to the fun of what we should be doing. And that's talking about what the Knicks did. Yes.
1: This is hard, Josh.
0: Let's talk about comebacks. No, it isn't. It isn't hard. Let's go to Dave in Chicago, who I don't think it's as hard for. I just think that we can choose to talk about the team that made history
1: the
0: tonight.
1: The comeback.
0: In a positive
1: it should be called
0: sense.
1: The collapse.
0: And I think, Dave, where are you at on tonight's game?
2: Well, first of all, I had to listen to it because I was driving, but I think it was awesome. But I want to say one thing for Willingham, and then I'm going to tell you the reason they won tonight. The one thing, if I did the math correctly, Willingham, 3-month anniversary of you and the esthetician girl.
0: Whoa.
1: For you to pull, what a deep pull, brother. Shout out to Chicago, man.
0: This guy's
1: That's
0: an
1: a
0: OG.
1: Deep cut. That's a deep cut.
0: OG Ananobi.
1: That never made it very far because I offended
2: Hello?
1: Her by No, you're...
2: One word why the Knicks won tonight.
1: What's that?
2: You ready for this?
1: What's that?
2: Danhausen.
1: No way. What a call.
0: Okay. Here's the thing. Thank you for
1: another
0: the call.
1: Another bad decision by the
0: Fantastic.
1: Fed. Where's he been on television?
0: Okay. Danhausen. I have had to talk to a number of Canes fans, Carolina Hurricanes fans, out of paying Danhausen the human money because they believed that the Hurricanes were cursed by Danhausen. And the Vegas Golden Knights. You guys are the wrestling folks.
1: No, I'm...
0: Where are you guys at on Danhausen?
1: This is one of the greatest bits they've had in the last 20 years. We're talking about it on a national sports radio show. Danhausen. Like, are we kidding? He's over.
0: D-Day, are you in on Danhausen?
3: I'm a big Danhausen. I knew Danhausen when Danhausen was on the independent scene. To see him giving the Knicks a championship is pretty incredible. Because it's him. It's not James Dolan. It's not Jalen Brunson. It's not OG Anunoby or Ann Hathaway. It's Danhausen.
1: Yeah. Very nice. Very evil.
0: Danhausen. Mm-hmm. Yeah. You are cursed. Let's go to Charlie, who's in Cleveland. 310-840-4910. Charlie, talking about comebacks, ma'am. Where's your head at?
4: Right,
0: Charlie.
4: Man.
0: Charlie.
4: Yeah.
1: What up, Chuck?
0: We got Hello? You now. Go right ahead.
4: All right.
0: Yeah, we have you.
4: So I'm a Cavs fan, right?
1: Sorry to hear that, brother.
4: And this game tonight reminds me much like Game One. I'm having flashbacks. Fox reminds me of Harden, right? And all I gotta say is, I gotta say one more thing.
1: Yeah.
4: Taylor Swift is a bandwagon.
0: Please.
4: She went to Cleveland. And now she goes to New York.
0: Travis is the Cleveland fan. Well, Holmansack, Travis. She was there as Travis's plus one. Travis is the Cleveland guy. I don't think Taylor was trying to co-opt the Cleveland. She wasn't wearing Cleveland gear, was she? She was just there with Travis.
4: True. I'm still mad. Yeah. You know what? At this point... I had San Antonio in 7.
1: Hey, you know why?
4: Let's go
1: Charlie,
4: Spurs.
1: Let's go Spurs!
4: Say it with with me. Let's go, Spurs.
1: Let's go, Spurs.
0: Get Charlie out of here.
1: My God, Chuck.
0: There goes Charlie.
1: Charlie, you good with me,
0: brother. Do you understand the Charlie, you bit me reference, or no? Is that something that is even going over your head, Linnell? Is that too far back?
1: Are you kidding? Okay, I know I am out on a lot of some cultural references that I should be in on, but out, Charlie, you bit me. How would I not know that? Charlie. One of the greatest YouTube videos of all time. It almost gets me thinking about the Tourette's
0: guy. Early YouTube.
1: Probably not something I should mention, but the Tourette's guy was crazy too.
0: How about does leave Britney alone mean anything to you? Does that factor in, or is that not in your bag?
1: No.
0: Early YouTube viral videos.
1: No, but do you you like a somebody? The ekbaklai, the baklau? Is that something that you're familiar with?
0: This show is completely off the
1: radio
0: rails.
1: Canceled.
0: Yeah, let's go to Dave, who's in California. 310-840-4910. Dave, what are you thinking of when you watch this kind of comeback and trying to place it historically?
5: Guys, so yeah, we're from California here, and we're heading home from the Giants game. I don't know if you guys might pay attention to baseball today.
1: I'm a Nats fan.
0: Oh, you were at the the home run walk off being down 3 in the ninth. Bryce Eldridge.
5: They were down 8 going into the 8th inning. June 10th is going to go down as the greatest comeback in 2 sports we've ever seen.
1: It's a bar.
0: And the second greatest comeback of the day.
5: 100%. That's fine. We're a huge Giants fan. I'm a Warriors fan, so go Knicks. Go Knicks for sure.
1: Wow.
5: But
0: were you tempted to leave the ballpark? Were you tempted to leave the ballpark tonight, though?
5: Absolutely not. I got free tickets. Absolutely not.
1: Ah, that a boy. I dig it.
0: Whoa, hold on. So, anyway, free tickets? That would make me more... easy. I have less invested. So, it's a free ticket. I'll leave in the 8th.
1: But no, it's about enjoying the vibes, man. You get free tickets, you want to enjoy the vibes.
5: Absolutely. Yeah, we were enjoying it.
0: Awesome call.
1: Appreciate you, man.
0: That's an awesome call from Dave.
1: Great game. That's actually incredible.
0: I love how you just said you're a Nats fan.
1: Yeah, I know.
0: Even though you're a Dodgers guy.
1: Well, you weren't here. What was this, Denton? Was this Monday night where I made my official declaration to the country that I am officially a Los Washington Dodgers fan?
0: No, that was, we were together last week when you said Dodgers.
1: Well, yeah. I'm a Los Washington, Los Washington Dodgers fan. So.
0: Awful.
1: I'm here.
0: It's just terrible.
1: No, we're bringing the love together. Two of my passions.
0: Travis, he's in Texas. Travis, your thought on the comeback, the Knicks rallying to beat the Spurs.
1: Anybody that calls from Texas tonight, we're going to warn you. You can't cuss or else we'll get canceled by the FCC. I know you're upset, brother. You got to be.
6: No cussing here. I'm a Mavericks fan, so I love that the Spurs lost. However, everybody blaming Mitch Johnson needs to point the finger at supposedly the most generational talent in the NBA.
1: Oh, Lord.
6: Karl Anthony Towns gets 2 fouls, the fastest time in NBA history. You don't drive the paint when he has 4 fouls halfway through the third quarter to get the guy to foul out. You just stay on the perimeter. Cat being in the game is the reason why the Spurs keep losing. He takes Wimby out of the paint, and that's why OG Anunoby, Jalen Brunson, ball out.
1: Here's something real quick, and we'll let you continue. I want to get on Mitch Johnson for this, too. The defensive game plan last game was Wemby off of Cat. He went back to that tonight for whatever reason.
6: I agree with you 100%, but Wemby is supposed to be this generational superstar. You're telling me he doesn't have the brain to know to do that? To drive the ball when he has
0: Here's the part where I'll defend Victor, and I appreciate the call.
1: Appreciate
0: He's 22. LeBron got backed in by J.J. Barea at 27 years old and was afraid to take shots in the fourth quarter, passing it up like a hot potato in a series against Dallas at 27 years old. LeBron might be, he's not my GOAT, but he's some people's GOATs, and he's certainly talent-wise one you could argue in terms of freakish talent if you want to compare him to Victor Wembanyama. That's LeBron at 27. Victor's 22. And I don't think that's nearly as scathing or as bad as what that was in 2011 post-finals, what LeBron was dealing with.
1: And we talked about the shooting splits in the second half, 3 for 14, but it's not like he was just hanging around the perimeter shooting jump shots. Like, I don't want that. That would be an inaccurate characterization of what we saw. There were missed attempts at the rim from Wemby. There were missed alley-oop attempts for Wemby. So, like, I don't want to crush him too much for the shot selection, because I do think it's kind of
0: one more. Sorry about that. One more. Let's go to Lugo, who's in San Diego. Last word on Knicks Spurs, at least for now. Knicks Spurs, one of the greatest comebacks we've ever seen. How do you place it historically, Lugo?
7: Hey, you know what? So, what's going on, guys? I'm at the local sports bar. I'm with a Boston fan. He doesn't like the Knicks, and I'm with a New Yorker. He's actually a Spurs fan, and I'm watching this, and I'm watching, like, in the 10th minute, Wemby gets called for this bogus foul, and it's like a flagrant. And you see his disposition change the minute he walks back onto the court. And ever since that moment, his play was not the same. That's my take. Mm.
0: Could see
1: so
0: it.
1: That takes us back to the moment the topic we were talking about earlier, in terms of, you know, the next flagrant that Victor Wembanyama picks up, he will be suspended for the following game. I'm not going to sit here and say that his aggression level changed because of that afterwards, but I don't think it's nothing. I don't think it tells the whole story, but I hear you, is what I would say on that.
0: There is a football story we absolutely positively need to talk about. And that is saying something, considering how crazy that basketball game was. We're putting this topic right there with what we just saw at Madison Square Garden, so you know it's good. And that's next on Westwood One Sports Night. 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
4: A better life with Dr. Sanjay Gupta.
5: If you are struggling with substance abuse, alcohol, pills, whatever it may be, first of all, it's nothing to be ashamed of. We know addiction is a brain disease, and we also know getting into recovery can be tough. Also, in case this helps, I want to tell you about a new study at a Harvard School of Public Health, which found that spiritual belief, the idea of a steady religious practice, had a protective effect from addiction. Experts we talked to told us there were probably a few reasons why this might be the case. Number one, excessive drug and alcohol use would not be the norm in a religious community, and people want to fit in. Two, a belief in a higher power provides people with hope and solace, great foils for addiction. And three, and I think there's some merit to this, regular attendance in a faith community also provides connection. Just like in AA, camaraderie and social support is often what you need. I'm Dr. Sanjay Gupta, helping you live a better life.
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put a pin in the Knicks' 29-point historic comeback in the finals over the Spurs for just a few moments, because there are other massive headlines to talk about today. That's Linnell Willingham. I'm Josh Graham. The week started with Brendan Storsby being granted by a Texas judge an injunction to allow for him to play college football this season with Texas Tech, despite the NCAA saying he could not, in the wake of learning earlier this offseason he had bet hundreds of times on college sports, which is a huge no-no, including placing bets on the teams that he had played for, a gigantic no-no, regardless of what sport you're looking at. So the week started with the outrage, Linnell. Then we finally started hearing from the power players in Lubbock. Texas Tech today learned pretty quickly there is no good defense for keeping Brendan Storsby.

0: be on your football team, but they're still trotting out the defenses anyway. Defense number one being, what's the big deal? Sorsby didn't hurt anybody. Here was Tech coach Joey McGuire making that exact argument today.
1: Unbelievable.
2: And Sorsby is recovering from an addiction. It's serious. As a society, we've been okay with other things that happens and allowing players to play. And this has been the one thing that has united people that we're against. It's crazy because it's not murder. It's not beating somebody. Or
1: I don't know if there's ever been a piece, I don't know if there's ever been a soundbite that's more damning to the image of a sport. I don't mean to speak of hyperbole when I say that. That may have been the stupidest thing that's ever been said by a head coach in front of a microphone. He didn't beat anybody. He didn't commit murder. He committed arguably the biggest cardinal sin in sports today. With the rise and influence of sports gambling, man. Come on. Trying to paint him out as a damn victim.
0: Head coach, maybe, but you can go back on the internet and find Jerry Sandusky, not a head coach, doing an interview with Bob Costas and trying to justify his behavior a little bit. That is probably on that pantheon, but not a head coach. You can dig that up if you want to. But, you know, fellas, wouldn't recommend trying this approach if you get caught cheating on your lady. Honey, I didn't murder anyone.
1: You know,
0: I didn't beat you. What's the big deal? What's the big deal here? Again, the reality is you're an athlete. It is known in every single locker room, everywhere, that this is a line that nobody has crossed and recovered from when caught. As bad as crimes of physical harm are, they do not damage the integrity of the enterprise you have chosen to participate in. So that, Joey McGuire, is why there are people that skate on crimes that are worse, that are actual crimes, other than what Brendan Sorsby has done here. But none of those things jeopardize the enterprise the way having players bet on the teams that they participate or that they play for, that they are involved in, what that does to the games and people's view of it.
1: So the other part that I think is honestly borderline disgusting and trifling, if we're being honest, and this is where I'm going to, you know, ruffle some feathers here when I say this. I don't look at sports gambling, excessive sports gambling, I don't look at that as an addiction. And I've got a lot of people in my family that have suffered from drug and alcohol addiction. There is a chemical imbalance in the brain that is caused by the excessive use of drugs and alcohol that lead to the definition and the behaviors displayed when you are truly addicted to something. I think Brendan Sorsby is just a dumbass. If I'm being frank about it, this notion that he is some victim, I'm not buying that. It's a cop out. It's a cop out. And I think it's sad as hell that cop out is being used not to, you know, raise awareness for the problem. No. It's being used to get his ass back on the football field. See, if they were really worried, if they were really on the subject of addiction, where is Brendan Sorsby speaking out about this? Where is Brendan Sorsby, you know, going out and advocating against, you know, sports betting and saying, hey, if you have an addiction out there, I have one too. We're one and the same. I'm not above it. You know, I think the addiction piece of this is garbage, and I know that is going to be met with some pushback.
0: I'm not going to go there, but I'll say this, Linnell. Mm-hmm. Like, you can make the case that you can support somebody if you are of the belief that this is an addiction and that matters. You can support that person without having them play football for your school. Like, those should not be binary ideas. But getting to the second defense. So the first defense was, what's the big deal? Sorsby didn't hurt anybody. Defense number two. The only reason anyone cares about this, Linnell, is because of how good Brendan Sorsby is and the position that he plays and how good Texas Tech is. This is the argument that Tech super donor Cody Campbell made with Dan Dockich earlier today. Here's how that sounded.
3: It's because the college football world doesn't think that Texas Tech should be as good as we are. We've been a disruptor, just like Indiana has. And so we're a target. And we have been even before any of this started. Now, if this had happened at LSU, people would say, ah, it's LSU. You know, they're always going to kind of do what they do, and, you know, they're going to keep it. But it happened at Texas Tech. People don't want to compete with us. Of course, ADs in the Big 12 are saying crazy things and saying they don't want to play us. Well, they don't want to play us because they know he's good.
4: Is this AI we're hearing Josh?
0: Linnell, let me hold one sec. ISO, let me have this for a second, because bashing the Big 12 is one of my favorite things to do. Love to do it, and I'm happy to do it here. Don't flatter yourself. Nobody ever has been threatened nationally by Texas Tech football. You guys were relevant for the first time last year in 20 years nearly, when you had Michael Crabtree tiptoeing the sideline against Texas 20 or so years ago. You've never sniffed the title. This past year, the Red Raiders were smoked by a million by a Ducks team that also had no shot, not in the semis, but in the quarterfinals, your first college football playoff game. And secondly, the idea that the reaction is only there because it's a quarterback and that it's a star and that he's good and this wouldn't happen if it was somebody else. Are we just going to forget that Charles Spediako averaged maybe 10 a game for Alabama this past year, and yet it was one of the biggest stories out there in sports, and it was outrage everywhere, including in the SEC when he played for them? And here's the thing. I love college basketball. It's my favorite sport. You think college basketball is nearly as popular as college football? And do you think, as crazy as the idea is, that somebody could go back from the G League to play in college basketball is, that holds a candle to someone homeboy betting thousands of times on college sports, which is the biggest no-no you can have, including betting on your own team? Of course it would matter if he played tight end or was a pedestrian running back. It's not about how good your team is, because your team's not that good. And also, it doesn't really matter that he's a quarterback, and Charles Bediako showed us that earlier this year. Thank you for attending my TED Talk.
4: It's Josh Graham, ladies and gentlemen. He's here all night and the rest of the week. No, you cooked, bro. Like, that, it's honestly, Josh, I can't help but, like, look at it. Denton called it a potential, like, D-Day moment for college athletics, the injunction ruling. You know?
0: No.
4: And I agree. It could be
0: a positive. It could be the best thing that ever happens, because as dark as it seems, it could be, this is what gets people's bleep together and says, hey, maybe like let's not worry about some of the stuff here, and let's get enough legislation across the finish line to make sure this isn't allowed. Hey, SEC and Big Ten, let's get together and at least saying that's not allowed. And if this is what it takes for us to get there, to have some sustainability in college football, we might look back and say this was the best thing that ever happened for the sport.
4: So the other piece of it for me is the fact that, like, this should have never made it to Lubbock. Like, why didn't the commissioner of the conference levy down a punishment for this? Like, this is something that clearly, I don't think it had to reach that level. Like, this is an egregious offense. The kid deserves the punishment.
0: Now you're hitting. Now you're getting to the real stuff. Because, again, I'm in ACC country. You know, a big issue has been poaching players and doing so illegally and tampering. pretty blatant example was Miami needed a quarterback and Duke had a pretty good one, and then he suspiciously entered the portal and suddenly played for the Duke Blue for the Miami Hurricanes, made you wonder, and that guy was under contract too, and Darian Mensah. Didn't really hear the ACC commissioner have a strong take on it. Why? Because Miami's the one team that has a shot at doing something in your league nationally. You don't really want to rock the boat. And that's true when it comes to Brett Yormark's position with Texas Tech as well. Because here's the thing, as we kind of noted with the Big 12, don't think Texas Tech's going to do anything, really. Don't think they're in that class of Indiana or LSU or whoever. But they're better than everybody else in that conference. They're better than everybody else in that conference. And that's the uncomfortable position that you're in. And I think Kirby Hokut understands this as well as Tech's AD. I don't know if he has the stomach for it. He said in a statement today, we didn't say he was going to be able to play. We're just trying to support the athlete. And it makes seems as if they weren't ready for the type of reaction that this has attracted. And they've quickly realized today that all the lines that they're trotting out there, nobody's buying. Nobody's buying it. And it's not going to go away.
4: You make a hell of a point, though. Maybe this is like the straw that breaks the camel's back, so to speak. And like this pushes things over the finish line in terms of, I don't think legislation, Josh, is the correct solution. I think they need to get a commissioner. I think they need to do what they don't want to do and collectively bargain with the players so that you can have a real, you can have bylaws that everyone's got to follow. That's the point. Like,
0: yeah, well, that's a difficult, that's, you're right.
4: Easier said than done.
0: Easier said than done, because it requires people to sacrifice, and the SEC and the Big Ten to realize there are other parts of the country too, and it's just a mess. If I'm going to get embarrassed when we play grammar school, it's only right that we have some fun at Linnell's expense too. No. And that is next on Westwood One Sports Night.
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0: here's Josh Graham and Linnell Willingham.
1: We'll get to Graham's gambling and weird but true shortly. Linnell, we've got BDOT who's going to join the program in about a half hour. Most entertaining guest in sports talk. Usually I get shamed when BDOT joins us because I struggle with the urban vernacular. We play grammar school. It's a good time. Speaking of shaming, by the way, you'll hear from De'Aaron Fox in about 15 minutes. De'Aaron had a difficult play that he's getting a lot of blame for tonight as the Knicks come back from 29 points down, a historic deficit erased to win Game 4 of the NBA Finals. But Linnell, it's only right that if I'm going to be put to the test and being asked about my acumen in certain areas, that you kind of are put to the test a little bit as well. Have you seen the trailers for the movie Disclosure Day that is releasing in theaters on Friday?
2: And in relation to Denton Day?
1: None.
2: No.
1: Disclosure Day. It's an aliens movie. It's a movie about aliens.
2: He is not an alien. He's my advocate. No, I have not.
3: I do look like an alien when I shave my
1: tough
3: head.
1: Tough night for...
2: And you know what, man? I wasn't even going to go there.
1: Today, though,
2: despite me owing you one for the rest of our lives and friendship together, because you said that you insinuated that I looked like Jeff Ross.
1: That was a thing that happened. So, Disclosure Day is coming out. Steven Spielberg, he is known as being perhaps the greatest living director there is. And I'm just interested in how many of the movies I'm about to rattle off that Linnell Willingham has seen. I just want to know, like, we'll go through the list, and then at the end, you tell us.
2: When you say seen, do I have to be able to, like, remember every piece of the movie? Like, I've seen, you know, Forrest Gump. Right, but I've only seen Forrest Gump once. So I can't recite a bunch of lines from Forrest Gump. But
1: that's
2: I know about the shrimp scene.
1: And that's fine.
2: Bubble Gump shrimp and chicken shrimp and beer shrimp. And yeah. So
1: and
2: what if
1: I
2: I've
1: was
2: heard
1: running.
2: Of the movie?
1: Okay.
2: What if I've heard
1: that's
2: of the movie,
1: fine. No. I would hope you've heard of every single one of these.
2: Okay.
1: I will hope you have heard of these.
2: Okay.
1: See, these are movies on Steven Spielberg's catalog. Let's begin with the three history-shaping blockbusters that he created. Jaws, 1976. E.T. the Extraterrestrial, 1982. Jurassic Park, 1993.
2: I've seen all three.
1: Let's go!
2: I've seen all three. Yes.
1: I had faith in you.
2: I've seen all three.
1: I had faith in you today.
2: D-Day
1: was about to tell me, no, he hadn't seen any of these. I hope that you had seen one of those three movies.
2: The one that I have the least amount of recollection and knowledge on is E.T., though. That's the one that, like, I would struggle to pull. What's the damn... People joan and say that people use E.T. as a joning reference very frequently because, obviously, it's E.T. Look at the thing, like... But, yeah, that's the movie that I probably couldn't recite a line out of at all.
1: That movie's high up on the list of movies I'm very excited to show Daniel one day. To have him see E.T. through his eyes and watch it, that's exciting. Okay, with blockbusters in mind, Steven Spielberg, he also set the mold for movie trilogies. He was best friends with George Lucas on set giving notes to the Star Wars films. But putting that aside, Spielberg created the Indiana Jones movies. So Raiders of the Lost Ark, Temple of Doom, Last Crusade, anything.
2: None of them. Never watched Indiana Jones. Okay. Yeah, not once.
1: Right,
2: I'm familiar with Daniel Jones, who is the quarterback of the Indianapolis Colts. I know sports. I don't know movies.
1: Or Alabama Jones, Shane Gillis dunking on Nick Saban that one time.
2: Mm-hmm.
1: The last category for Spielberg, historical classics. Saving Private Ryan, you referenced D-Day. That is maybe the greatest World War II movie ever, if not maybe Schindler's List about the Holocaust. He did Lincoln in recent years. If we're doing honorable mentions... AI, a really good movie. Catch Me If You Can, a really good movie.
2: Mm-mm. No file. Could be great movies. I just couldn't tell you if they were.
1: Okay.
2: D-Day, catch me if you can. So that sounds.
1: Is your batting average lower? It's a great movie. Leo DiCaprio, Tom Hanks. Is your batting average lower than Linnell's? You've seen three of the movies.
3: It's probably lower. Well, remind me of the first three. I've seen E.T. I don't do dinosaurs. So
1: Jaws, E.T., and Jurassic Park.
2: Watched Jurassic Park then?
3: No, what? Hell no. Hell no. I've seen E.T. That's all I got movie. For you there.
2: Jurassic Park's like the...
1: No,
2: it's honestly, and you can help me out with this, Josh. You're like our movie guy here on the show. Was Jurassic Park kind of like one of the first of its kind in terms of like that sort of animation with the with the animals and stuff like
1: yes.
2: that?
1: Yes.
2: Okay.
1: Yes. It was a combination of the two. It seemed to be, it looks great because it still has practical effects and it's the first to introduce like CGI with the dinosaurs and everything
2: that's what's
1: as well.
2: Called.
1: So
2: CGI,
1: it still looks great and it holds up very well. That is a Steven Spielberg classic. For you, if you just watch the first 15 minutes of Saving Private Ryan, you'll know why that's a movie that 25, close to 30 years later.
2: Is it a tearjerker?
1: You're going to be doing something.
3: It's a blood jerker.
2: Really? My favorite...
1: Oh, so you've seen Saving Private Ryan.
3: I've seen the scene. I haven't seen the movie.
2: Okay. Is it not a tearjerker, though?
1: 15 minutes is D-Day.
2: It sounds like a... tearjerker title, Saving Private Ryan.
1: You'll have to find. There's only one way to find out, Linnell.
2: Only one way
1: to find out.
2: So I have some homework, is what you're telling me, huh, my friend?
1: All right. Yes, that movie, Saving Private Ryan, worth checking out. I have one bet to place very quickly. It's time for Graham's Gambling.
0: It's time for.
2: Hold on. When I am here, Josh. Before you do Graham's Gambling, there's just one thing that I need you to say. And I'm sorry, Mr. Big Voice Guy, for cutting off the beautiful production that we have. What are you doing again, my friend?
1: I'm gambling again. Now it's time.
2: There we go. You know,
0: it's time for
2: Man Counting Money.
0: Gambling. Let's make some money.
1: Hurricanes team total over 3.5 goals.
2: You feeling it?
1: +108. I'm going to be in the building tomorrow night. D-Day is going to be hosting the show. I think the Hurricanes, much like the Knicks series is over, I think the Canes got this. I think the Canes are going to win this series, period. End of story.
2: You were talking puck earlier when we were prepping for the show, and you talked about the lack of depth in net for Vegas. How do you think that ultimately, you know, comes to bite them tomorrow night?
1: The Golden Knights have a Carter Hart problem in goal. Carolina has scored four times or more in every game of this series. It's 2 losses, 5-4 margins in game one and the double OT epic in game three. Unlike the Canes, the Knights don't have a suitable backup. They have had Carter Hart play in every playoff game. They don't want to go to Aiden Hill. Especially without a travel day. They played in Vegas last night without a travel day in cross-country travel. Hart's going to have issues given the way that Carolina peppers a lot of shots on goal. And the Canes, meanwhile, they're not nearly as concerned on their back end. They shouldn't be. They have two goalies that they can rely on. Brandon Bussey, who won last night's game. And then who's won the rest of the playoff games. But Frederick's either going to be rested or Bussey is going to keep the bus rolling. And regardless of who they have, Carolina has the ability to dramatically limit the amount of shots that teams get. For 5 straight years, Linnell, the Canes have led or have allowed the fewest shots on goal in the National Hockey League. So they have the ability to make life very easy for their goalies. They're well rested. Carolina is at home. They were the best home team in the NHL this season. And now they have... It's a best 2 out of 3, and 2 of the games are in Raleigh. I think the Canes win tomorrow night, and I wouldn't even be surprised if they win in 6. Boom. Over 3.5 team total for the Canes.
2: So basically what JG is telling you, take the team goal total, take the Carolina over on the team total, right?
1: Yeah.
2: And they might as well sprinkle some on the money line, too. Based off of what Josh is saying. So here we go. Freaky man counting money all day.
1: I like the team total over. I like the team total over because that's plus money, dog. Carolina's a favorite. I'd take the plus money at the team total over because I think they have a Carter Hart problem. And I think Carolina is going to handle its business. That's what they're going to do, Linnell.
2: I hope they handle business.
1: I don't know if we're ready.
2: I want you to be a happy host. I'm actually quietly rooting for them.
1: Thank you.
2: For you, my friend.
1: Thank you. Tomorrow night, going to be in the building. Denton Day, I'll have a live report from Raleigh. We'll see how that goes. De'Aaron Fox spoke to the media after his gaffe. You'll hear it. We'll react to it. Next on Westwood One Sports Night.
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19: People have started using AI for all sorts of things, but I cannot think of an area where the stakes are higher than your health. 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

0: Here's Josh Graham and Linnell Willingham.
1: Linnell, two questions. They're similar, but the framing is different, and in the differences are key here. Who deserves more blame for the loss, Victor Wembanyama or De'Aaron Fox? 29-point lead blown, historic blown lead for the San Antonio Spurs. De'Aaron Fox smoking a layup when you could have just been fouled in the final 10 seconds leading up to the OG Anunoby tip off of Jalen Brunson miss. Or Victor, who was 9 of 25 from the field, missed two free throws in the final minutes. There's video of Knick fans throwing something at Victor outside the team hotel in New York, which is interesting considering that the Knicks won tonight. So that's a question. And we have De'Aaron Fox sound that we'll get to in a bit. And then there's the question of who was more responsible for the comeback? Is it OG Anunoby, who went for more than 30 tonight and had the game-winning shot? Or was it Taylor Swift's aura? Or about Wu-Tang Clan?
2: Wu-Tang?
1: The comeback started with the Wu-Tang. Wu-Tang Forever. Saying that the New York Knicks are nothing to bleep with.
2: Shout out to Wu-Tang. And we didn't even mention that all night long, by the way. The rally low-key did start with the Clan getting things going. Josh, I think I made my thoughts very clear at the opening of this show in terms of who I was most, you know, displeased with tonight, and it was De'Aaron Fox. On second review, though, man, I hold Victor Wembanyama in such a high regard, Josh. You know this. The listeners know this. I have dubbed him as somebody that I think has the legitimate potential to be the greatest of all time if he's able to stay healthy. With that being said, to blow a 29-point lead and then proceed to go 3 of 14 in the fourth quarter, a minus 27, it's very and the missed free throws. That's like the cherry on the cake here. It makes it really difficult not to say Victor Wembanyama. Can I cop out here and say 50-50? But, like, I don't want it to be I'm almost going to say – I almost want to say Wemby, Josh, because I expect more from him. I have higher expectations for Victor Wembanyama relative to De'Aaron Fox, who is not at all absolved of blame here, as we know.
1: Here was De'Aaron Fox talking about the end of the game, the missed layup, how things ended for the San Antonio Spurs.
3: Haven't scored. Try to get a layup, get up three. You know, make them force them to need a three. And OG made a good block.
4: Was there anything you could believe on OG's chicken that you guys might
2: have done? You know what? That answered the question for me. What a tone-deaf, immature answer. That's the wrong answer, and rarely at the podium is there a right answer and a universally correct answer. But the bottom line is, talk about we could have made the layup and make it a three-point game. You know what else would have made it a three-point game? Two free throws. De'Aaron Fox, and you would have had the ability to milk some clock by dribbling to the corner. And you had a timeout at your disposal if things got tricky in that corner, because that's one of the, you know, dead spots on the floor if you know hoop. That response, though, you know what I wanted to hear, Josh? Hey, look, I got to be better in that moment. If he would have said that, we could have been dunking all over Victor Wembanyama. But that, to me, Josh, sounded like a lack of fundamental understanding for what the hell he did. Honestly.
1: I'm smiling because I see Linnell being critical of answers that a star athlete gives. You know where I'm headed here.
2: Uh-oh.
1: B-Dot, he's going to be here in about 15, 20 minutes. We got to talk about it. Hadn't talked about it at any point today. Quote, LeBron James, I'm not taking anybody over me. There's no question. I think Mike will say the same thing. Rest his soul. Kobe will say the same thing. Magic will say the same thing. Bird will say the same thing. Shaq could say the same thing. The late, great Wilt, Kareem. I don't think none of us are going to take someone else. If there's a general manager and he's eyeballing us, all of us on a baseline, with the number one pick, it's going to be hard not to take me. Champ. LeBron. Once again. Not being able to just say, UA, just like you want to hear De'Aaron Fox say, hey man, I just need to be better. I just want one time for LeBron James to be asked the GOAT question and say, actually, what Mike says out loud and what Kobe said out loud and what Kareem said out loud and the other greats said out loud, which is, there is no GOAT. There isn't one. It's a subjective. There isn't one. Rather than saying, me. It's me.
2: We had a very passionate discussion about this pre-show. And, you know, I was really frustrated with you, Josh. And you know I was. I went on my diatribe and I said, all you old heads, all the OGs out there, y'all just hating on LeBron James. That's what y'all love to do. He's a flawless human being. Great dad. Great husband. Great ambassador for the game. And also the greatest basketball player that's ever existed in the NBA. So the last part I was not privy to, Josh. Was that a quote in terms of the baseline comment? If we were all on the baseline, I think they're all choosing me.
1: All of it.
2: He said that?
1: All of it. That's it.
2: That's crazy.
1: He did.
2: Now, that part, Bron, I don't know if that's not like red wine to me. That's not like red wine, LeBron, on a Taco Tuesday or something, you know, when he's kicking back with his feet up. I don't know. You know it's going to be hard to get me to say anything negative about one LeBron James. I have been several times accused of being bronsexual. It's really hard for me to look at anything he does and, you know, criticize him. I'm being honest.
1: No, again, it's fine to believe in yourself. Like Vibes Curator writes in, are you the best sports commentator? I hope you believe in yourself. Yeah, it's okay to believe that. That's fine. Like, I bet you De'Aaron Fox thinks he's the best player in the NBA. Clearly, I mean, he's taking shots at the end of finals games, right?
2: De'Aaron Fox thinks that he needs to get evaluated.
1: But here's the thing. But listen, how would we all react if De'Aaron Fox said out loud, I think I'm the best player in the NBA? Believe that. Just don't say it out loud. That's the problem. Here's the thing. The problem is, if you really were the greatest, you don't have to keep telling us. Let us tell you how great you are. You don't have to keep telling us. Like, the hottest girl in school, the hottest girl with the bar, doesn't need to tell you she's the hottest girl. She just is. That's the analogy here. The guy who's often telling you how great he is probably insecure.
2: You and think that's he's why insecure? Come on.
1: Why say this?
2: He was asked the question. Why do we keep asking him? Why?
1: Because so is Michael. Know. So is Kareem. They always get asked. Michael got asked by Gayle King just a few months ago in CBS. And she said, hey, guess what he said? I'm not the GOAT. There is no GOAT. Like, it's disrespectful to David Thompson, disrespectful to Bill Russell, disrespectful to the greats to say that there's a GOAT.
2: Why is it disrespectful? What's wrong with having self-confidence, Josh? I have no issue with him saying that he's the greatest of all time.
1: Again,
2: I look at it as self-confident.
1: It's fine if you're self-confident. No one's saying De'Aaron Fox shouldn't believe he's the best guy. No one's saying that LeBron shouldn't believe it. Just don't say it out loud. It was bad when Kanye did it last decade, talking about, I'm the greatest, and I know it. That's the problem. Oh, the hot girl who does say it becomes less hot if she says it out loud.
2: Well,
1: like,
2: I don't
1: that's
2: know.
1: The
2: I actually,
1: like, no one
2: can
1: likes
2: I be
1: the
2: honest
1: person that's
2: you?
1: Hot and knows it.
2: I actually get tell steamed me. Up for the girl that's hot and knows it. Please tell me how hot
1: really?
2: You are. Please tell me how good you look because I love confidence. I love swagger. I love aura. If you're a baddie, let me know, baby. If you're a baddie, let me know. Josh, we disagree on that.
1: We do. Wholeheartedly. Oof. Yeah, good luck having to, you know, if you're dating, make sure.
2: Can I actually say something totally random?
1: On Instagram and every holiday. Yeah, just make sure you're ready. Tag her. Make sure.
2: Do you think
1: angles?
2: This is totally out of left field, and I'm admitting it. I know a guy. I'm actually gonna hold.
1: What
2: this.
1: Are we doing?
2: I'm gonna hold this comment to myself. I don't think he's insecure, though. I think you're reaching with that. I do.
1: Jeff is in Dallas. Jeff, what do you make of the end of the NBA Finals tonight, which might be a wrap for the series now that the Knicks are up 3-1?
5: Yeah, it's going to be a wrap, man. They've won 14 of 15. There's no way San Antonio's winning three in a row. But my call is about the final play. Okay. So they knew that the inbounder, sure. I'm sorry, they knew that the shooter was going to get double teamed, right? When Brunson first goes up for the shot, I'm like, oh my God, why are you shooting from there? But then when you watch on the replay, he waited until Wemby stepped out and then threw the ball up. And then nobody's covering the inbounder. He goes, makes the tip in, and they win. My question is, do you think the play was designed that way? Because that's just genius if it was.
1: Yes.
5: Or did it just work out
1: absolutely,
5: that way?
1: Absolutely. And I'll tell you why. Because you and I had the same thought. And this is what's great, why you should subscribe to our YouTube channel where you can watch the show in addition to listening to it. I think we actually put out the clip where in real time we are on air and seeing exactly what happened. My first comment was brilliant to take the shot right away from the right wing, because that's the first thing that struck me. Why are you taking this shot so soon? It's because the action that they had at the top of the circle and where Brunson caught it pulled Wembanyama away from the basket, and it was smart for them to know Brunson could make this shot, but if he doesn't, we're attacking the rim hard if we have a great shot at an offensive rebound if Wemby is away from the paint. So very, very smart, and I think Linnell completely intentional by Mike Brown.
2: Yeah, he's got to get credit for it. I agree. But if I'm being real, to play devil's advocate, like if I'm Mitch Johnson, if I'm a vet on San Antonio, I'm telling Wemby, like, stay in the paint. Like, I'm playing a defense that, no matter what, he's not going to leave the paint. I would have went zone on that last possession. And when Jalen Brunson, I would have, let me tell you what, I would have went zone on that possession, and here's why. When Jalen Brunson got the basketball, I would have trapped his ass. Would have made him get rid of the basketball. Why do I say play zone? Because if you're in a 2-3 or a 1-3-1, that probably what I would have went in that situation, 1-3-1. Wemby's the last line of defense in the zone. When you're the last guy in the zone, there's nothing that's going to bring you out. There shouldn't be. That's just my thought with it. I'd go 13.
1: One more. Let's go to Clint, who's in Dallas. Clint. 310-840-4910. Last word on this game before we go to BDOT. What do you got, Clint?
6: Couple of things, guys. I sat there and watched that game. And it's not often that I agree with Charles Barkley, but San Antonio actually showed that they just might be the dumbest team in the history of the NBA to take 8 threes in a row, to do the things that they were doing. The thing that San Antonio is missing, they don't have a post-game move. Everything with him is the lobs and him if he's shooting well. He doesn't have a move that he can just go to. De'Aaron Fox, it's ridiculous. And again, Johnson's just being outcoached by Mike Brown. In key situations, he's just and Johnson's just showing that I don't know what I'm doing, or his players are dumb and they're not listening to him. And I absolutely 110% agree how you don't go zone there and trap him and then let Wemby take care of the paint and two other guys just spread out to the shooters. And listen, if Jason Hart or OG make a three, congratulations.
2: You live with it.
6: Congratulations. Yeah. You live with that. But Brunson's not beating me, and Towns isn't beating me in that situation. And to man, De'Aaron Fox, whoa. De'Aaron Fox won't be a Spur next year. I mean, Dylan Harper's already the better player, but he won't be a Spur next year. And if they can get that to help and get them some depth, they need a guy who can get a bucket, who can just, I'll go get us a bucket when a team is making a run at us, because Wemby isn't there yet with that. And that's all I really had to say. Dumbest team I've ever seen.
2: Appreciate you, man. Yeah.
1: Do you know how many field goals made the Spurs had in the final 9.5 minutes of this game?
2: One.
1: They're up 20. 95-75. They made 2 field goals.
2: Jesus.
1: The final 9.5 minutes of this basketball game. 9 field goals.
2: Tells the story, man. One of the callers, Josh, called in and said, man, every time I looked up at my TV, because I know how these games get when it's a blowout, I got a little bit lax and maybe I start walking around the house and start doing laundry. Every time you peep and look back at the TV, the lead shrinking and gets smaller and smaller and smaller. I love the question that you asked earlier in the show, what's next with Wemby, and the last caller just hit it. He's got to develop a go-to move in a post game. I totally agree.
1: Oh.
2: Totally agree.
1: I thought you were going to say loved the question about how much credit does Taylor Swift deserve.
2: Oh, my God.
1: The moment that hold one sec. This is real. The moment actually started to take it seriously and pay attention to the Knicks and say, hey, we can't do right out of the rip talking about how this game's over and such, is when the TV cameras cut to her when the lead was cut to 22 and Mitch Johnson calls timeout and she's dancing and it's going viral. Everybody's mocking her, saying, does she know it's a 22-point lead? She saw the vibe. She saw the future and saw that, hey, the Knicks, this isn't over and I'm celebrating it now. Jump aboard. Taylor Swift was ahead of the game, ahead of everybody else.
2: Yeah,
1: she didn't quit. She kept believing.
2: Why can't you?
1: Wildest dreams. Taylor Swift banger. Yeah. The wildest dreams is a Taylor Swift banger. When B-Dot joins the show, he apparently has NBA hot takes that, believe it or not related to Knicks Spurs tonight. How's that possible? That and grammar school. On the way when the most entertaining guest in sports talk joins us next on Westwood One Sports Night.
0: The Knicks are one win away from their first NBA title in over 50 years. New York can taste it. Up 3-1 in the series. Can they finish the job? Game 5 is in San Antonio. Saturday night, Westwood One Sports.
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2: A Better Life with Dr. Sanjay Gupta.
3: We've talked a lot about measles over the past year, but mumps has largely flown under the radar, even though it's been making a bit of a comeback as well. That's because fewer people are getting the MMR vaccine, which stands for measles, mumps, and rubella. The vaccine's been around for decades. It is effective. It is safe. What makes mumps outbreaks difficult to contain is that symptoms usually don't appear for 2 to 3 weeks after someone's been exposed. And that can make it hard to pin down where that exposure took place. And someone who is infected can transmit the virus to someone else before they are symptomatic. 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I'm Dr. Sanjay Gupta, helping you live a better life.
4: For women.org/momlife today.
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0: Sports Night. Here's Josh Graham and Linnell Willingham.
1: Willingham, I'm Josh Graham, and we're being joined now by the most entertaining guest in sports talk. B-Dot is here on Westwood One Sports Night. Dot, gonna throw a bit of a curveball here right out of the gate. Rather than hit on the NBA from the final standpoint, tonight obviously being game four, of the NBA Finals, let's look at the draft. We're less than 2 weeks out. You love college basketball, being based in North Carolina more than anybody I know. So there's this sense a couple weeks out from the draft that Cam Boozer is stock as high as it's ever been. He could not only go number two, some think he could still go number one in this draft. How do you feel about Cam Boozer in the top two, Dot?
2: You remember when the when the Portland Trail Blazers went and picked up freaking Greg Oden and passed on Kevin Durant? You remember that? You remember when the Portland Trail Blazers went and picked Sam Bowie?
1: Wow, deep pull.
2: And missed on freaking Michael Jordan. You remember? That's what's going to happen for anybody that tries to grab Cam Boozer over Caleb Wilson. That's what's going to happen.
1: Caleb Wilson.
2: Yeah. Caleb Wilson. We're going to look down the line and we're going to say, yo. We're going to say, yo, what were they thinking? Let me tell y'all something about Cam.
1: Hold on a second. Did I mention that he's from North Carolina, Liddell?
3: No. It just conveniently went over our heads. Yeah. I thought he was about to say Darren Peterson, and he said Caleb.
2: I love DP. I honestly think DP is the best player in this draft, no doubt about it. But my Duke Carolina bias has to have this chance. Okay.
3: Way to be honest, Doc.
2: Yeah, absolutely.
1: So rank the top four in order then. Rank Darren Peterson, AJ.

0: Bonsa, Cam Boozer, Caleb Wilson.
1: I think DP is first. I think AJ is second. I really think Caleb Wilson is third, and I think Cam Boozer is fourth. I've never even seen Cam Boozer dunk, man. This dude can't jump over a penny if you lay it down on the freaking sidewalk. Like, that's not going to work in the NBA, dude. Like, he's smart. He's athletic. He's strong. He's skill set. He has his daddy's last name. So all those things are boding well for him. But my God, just like freaking Caleb Wilson said, and yeah, you can laugh about the Caleb Wilson and you can say I'm a Carolina homer and I'll take all that. Time will tell. Caleb Wilson played heads up against all them dudes and smoked all their boots. Period.
2: He did.
1: Period. Gary Peterson smoked his boots. Cam Boozer smoked his boots. Like he put in that work. Him going above those guys is not homerism. Caleb Wilson, to me, has the highest upside of any of the players in the draft. I think there's so much more to his game that he can pack, and I think he has an intangible that is just that dog. Like, he's a fun kid, but he's a dog, too. He puts that hard hat on, bro, and he goes to freaking work. Darren Peterson, you don't know if he goes to a team that he don't like, if he's going to damn do load management. Cam Boozer, I just told you, he can't jump over a rope. Like...
2: He said, "Rope to a rope."
1: tomato, tomato. Pick one. Rope or roach.
0: But Dot, here's the thing. I actually don't disagree so much because my take since the beginning of this has been consistent that there isn't a lot of difference between 1 through 4. I don't think there's a bad pick you can make 1 through 4. I don't think there's a lot of separation. Linnell disagrees with this front.
2: I do. I think the clear cut top two guys are Peterson and DeBonta. I think there's a gap between those two and then Wilson and Boozer. And I agree with you. I would take Caleb Wilson over Cameron Boozer as well. My thing about Boozer that I continue to worry about is, like, how good of an athlete is he? And what do I mean by that? I mean, can he slide his puppies on the wing? If he gets switched onto a guard, is he going to get put in the mix? Like, can he slide his feet defensively? Can he create offense for himself and others? This ain't, you know, ACC basketball where you're going to be able to back everybody down and play bully ball. You got to have some skill and be able to knock down jumpers. So,
1: listen, man, we have a podcast, Believe in Hills Hoops, and in that joint, Desmond always talks about his comparison of Cam Boozer is a more athletic Tyler Hansbrough. And I agree with that.
2: Wow.
1: Like, he has, yeah, I agree with that.
2: It's disrespectful now.
1: It's not disrespectful. They're the same style. They're the exact same style of play. Cam Boozer just had a better 3-point shot, but it was bully ball in the paint. It was a bull in a china shop type situation with a little bit of skill. And that's not going to work in the NBA a la Tyler Hansbrough. And this is coming from a freaking Tar Heel fan.
0: We have B-Dot with us. That's Linnell Willingham. I'm Josh Graham. Westwood One Sports Night. B-Dot's the most entertaining guest in sports talk because whether it's sports or not, my man's got takes. He's here. He's ready, regardless of how late it is, ready to go. The other reason we love Dot is because he makes me very uncomfortable in a game we call grammar school that they guise as being educational, but really it just ends up pointing at laughing at me because I don't know. See, we learned that Linnell doesn't know a lot about movies already, so it's only right that I get shamed as well in the way of not knowing urban vernacular.
2: You are good, Josh Graham. You are good, man.
0: All right. It's three expressions or phrases of the urban persuasion, and I have Linnell as a lifeline for one of the three.
2: Kinda.
0: Got to get two out of three right. What do we have to get us started, B-Dot?
1: Well, because I hate the Knicks, and not just hate the Knicks, it's the fans that I hate more than anything. Like, I hate the Knickerbocker fans. I hate those Knickers. You understand what I'm saying to you? I hate them. Josh, you can't say Knickers, but I can say Knickers, okay? I hate them.
0: Unless you're talking about clothing. Like, clothing, I would feel...
1: I would ask you to stay away from that as well.
0: Fine.
1: Nevertheless...
2: No. I actually am curious as to what clothing you're talking about, pal. Could you be more specific?
0: Like pants. Like, Andy, I'm not going to say it. Pants. I'm scared.
1: Yeah, no, say it, Josh. You put yourself in a situation now.
0: Not going to say it.
1: How does your demographic say pants in Knickerdom?
0: What's the first word?
1: So what we're going to do is we're going to use New York slang today.
2: Oh, yeah. Right? Oh, yeah. Josh, you should knock this out of the park, bro, because I actually use it sometimes in passing because I'm part New York.
1: Definitely. This right here, this should be so easy, Josh. And I'm going to set you off so easy with the very first one. Tell me the difference between these two phrases.
2: Mm-hmm. Oh, no. Asking the difference between something. Now you're asking for too much.
1: No, I'm not. Watch this. What's the difference between us? One phrase. Yeah, nah. Other phrase. Nah, yeah.
2: Come on, Josh. Think, bro.
0: Yeah, nah. Is what you say when you're just disagreeing with something. Nah. Or yeah, nah. Right. You can't boozer. Going number one or number two in the draft. Nah, yeah, you know, nah. Then nah, yeah, maybe is the opposite. Maybe it's like the way that white people say hell yeah, nah, yeah.
2: No, Josh. Nah, I think you're onto something, though. Like, I think you're going like double negative here. Is that what you're trying to do?
0: Yeah. Nah, yeah.
2: You know what I'm saying? I nah, yeah. Yeah, nah.
0: Don, yeah, nah. What is it then?
1: Is that your final answer, Josh?
0: Yeah, it's my final
2: answer. That is correct.
1: That is correct.
0: Yeah.
1: Good job. Good job.
2: My heart. Good job, my heart.
0: See, the inverse of some things, like comparing it to what we have in Tokyland, Go Virginia Tech, right? Is like I was at a wedding on Friday night and they played Mr. Brightside by the Killers. And my black friends at this wedding were not dancing. And then it dawned on me, oh, Mr. Brightside is for white people what Dreams and Nightmares is for black folks.
1: Yeah.
0: But it is. Like,
2: I hope the Killers were smart enough to patent the damn thing. That dumbass Meek Mill. I'm sorry, we didn't even talk about this. Brother is stupid.
1: Why? What did he what did
0: we need to talk about this?
2: Do you know LeBron and Nike are doing a Dreams and Nightmares collab and they're making merch and they ain't include Meek. And Meek and them tried to sue. But Nike patented
0: D-Day, is this a good comp? Thumbs down or thumbs up? Thumbs up, thumbs down. The Killers, Mr. Brightside, as the white version of, for white people, what Dreams and Nightmares is.
2: I thought, like, can I take a stab at that?
0: He's on the fence. He's on the fence.
1: What song was it at your wedding, Josh, that y'all went crazy over? And I was like, yo. It wasn't
0: Nuck If You Buck?
1: No, it was a white song that y'all all like.
2: It might have been Shout.
0: You were wondering why everybody was super into Shout. We didn't get Shout at this wedding on Friday night. I was bummed.
2: Dude. It's Shout, the song that goes, who'd you make me want to shout?
0: Yes.
2: You
0: know, yes. Yes. Shout.
1: That's not a white song.
0: No. The I was brought. It is not, but.
1: It's a nightmare.
0: I don't know what it might be at my wedding, then, honestly, because we had a very diverse playset.
1: Oh, it was a very, very diverse.
2: You played the Isley Brothers at your wedding?
0: Yeah.
1: Yeah.
2: What song do you play?
0: And, I mean, Shout. Nuck If You Buck.
2: The Isley Brothers?
0: I'm pretty sure that's the Isley Brothers.
2: They got range, if that's the case. Because if you can go from Shout to Contagious, then how I'd name it. Ain't that something? Woo!
0: Yeah,
1: what the hell is going on?
2: It's all right. Music video I've ever seen, bro.
0: Next word on grammar school. What do we got? I'm one for one.
1: If something is mad, M-A-D, what is it?
0: Mad might be my favorite Usher song, if you want a hot take, music-wise.
2: Mad?
1: Usher doesn't even have a song called Mad. He has a song called Bad, probably.
0: Wait a minute.
2: You got it bad.
1: Yeah.
0: Oh, shoot. I just did the thing where I confused Usher with Neo.
1: Oh, you got your black guys mixed up.
0: Well, no, they sing very similarly.
1: Oh, you got your black guys mixed up. Okay.
2: Don't ever compare Neo to Usher Raymond, now.
0: Baby, sometimes it's going to rain.
1: One looks like a ninja turtle.
2: Hey, Josh, I was impressive, man.
1: One looks like a ninja turtle without his mask on, and the other is a sex symbol. Like, they're
0: no, I don't want to go to bed.
2: One pretends to be a sex symbol. Just because you got multiple dumb women that's willing to be with you, don't make you a sex symbol, first of all.
1: No, it just makes you Leonardo, the lead ninja turtle.
0: Hey.
2: Crazy.
0: I'm going to use Linnell as my lifeline because I have no idea.
2: For mad. Come on. And I'm telling you, I hope the third word is something that I don't even know. Mad. Like, my phone is mad hot right now. Like, my hair is like mad nappy low key when I don't brush it.
0: Oh, so it's like very almost like this is
2: like literally the easiest thing ever. You could have asked them to, don't you normally ask them?
0: Oh, I know what you're talking about. Like, this, the World Cup's going to be mad lit. I get it. Okay.
2: But you used me for no reason.
0: I did. Exactly. But I clinched a win. I clinched a win.
1: That's all he cares about. He got a dub for today.
2: Yeah, he got a dub. I just look at it as a poor allocation of resources at the end of the day, man.
1: Wait, is that your final answer?
0: Yes, it is my final
1: answer. That is correct. That is correct.
0: No, see, I'm all about taking your layups where you get it. I'm not one of these quarterback types that, we got to always shoot it deep. Take the underneath option. Just shut
2: Look at him. Listen to him.
1: What's a pie? P-I-E. What's a pie?
0: I've seen this on social media. A pie.
2: Ask me this one. I don't even know.
0: See, I've seen this.
1: I should have went pie second, man. Should have went pie second.
0: Yep, what is pie? I just see Dent giggling. See him with his fresh. He got his hair did today.
2: I don't know what type of backhanded.
0: Good, look how clean it is.
2: He put lotion on.
0: He's smiling. He's giggling. I saw it on social media this week. I can't remember the context.
1: I've got a question. Before I tell you what pie is, do white men lotion their bald heads, Double D?
3: Smart ones do.
2: Yeah. You don't want that scalp itching. I feel
3: You want razor bumps over here. You got a head look nice and shiny, smell nice and good. Yeah.
0: Looking good, too.
1: Wow. All right. I was today years old when I even realized that white people used lotion. I know you don't use washcloths in the shower. I'll be seeing it on the movies.
2: I tell you about I was once dating a white woman. When I,
1: all right, stop, Linnell. I don't think
3: some of us do use washcloths.
2: Hey, man.
1: Double D had to come back at a video. And Josh is still over here trying to think about what the hell a pie is.
2: Yeah.
0: A pie? So it's a noun.
1: Yes.
0: Okay. I'm going to say that it is a cute woman. A pie, like a cutie pie. It's short for that.
1: Is that your final answer?
0: Yeah.
1: Even though you can eat the pie, that is the wrong answer, Josh. Pie is a pizza.
0: Oh.
1: Yeah. Yeah. A pie is a pizza. An entire pizza.
2: Oh!
0: I did see it.
2: That is a New York. That's a New York
0: context. I did see it. I did see them talking about the prices of pies surrounding MSG on social media earlier.
1: Yeah. Talking about the pizzas. Yeah.
2: Slice of pie.
0: Just overthought it.
1: Yeah,
0: that's,
1: you did.
0: That's what happened. But it's a win. It's a win. I used my lifeline properly because it didn't sound like Linnell knew that third one either. So, pretty good.
2: Maybe not. I had to use it in the, you didn't use it in no senses or nothing like that. I don't need some context clues, brother.
0: So we covered a lot of ground in this segment.
2: You know, shame in needing a better educator.
0: Washcloths, future. No, we hit on Meek Mill. Oh, we didn't hit on Future. That was earlier.
2: Jesus Christ. How many times are we mixing black people in one second?
1: Right, he mixed up his black rappers right there. He mixed up his black R&B artists a second ago. Now he's mixing up his black rappers. In a minute, he's going to call me Linnell.
0: You just took the joke out of my mouth. I was about to say, the most entertaining guest in sports talk is Linnell. Oh, shoot. Shoot, I made a mistake.
2: Oh, God. Okay, I got you. We're both black. See? I get it. Can I just like peel the curtain back? Sure. It is like a torrential downpour outside. And I think whenever we get super hard rain, my like window seal gets moist.
0: What up? Hello. Club Linnell.
1: What was that? Why did you tell him that?
0: Club Linnell's getting moist. You know, we're just going to transition out of that because it's late. B-Dot. Punctuate this segment the only way you can after a grammar school win for yours truly.
1: Yeah. Can I just say it like this? What happened? Where did I go? I'm by myself. I didn't know what happened. All right. You know what to happen. You know what's about to happen. And you know what to do. You keep listening, bitch.
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23: A Better Life with Dr. Sanjay Gupta.
24: 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I'm Dr. Sanjay Gupta, helping you live a better life.
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0: Sports Night. Here's Josh Graham and Linnell Willingham.
1: Linnell, let's give the last word on a classic NBA Finals game, one we're not going to forget anytime soon, to the listeners, and more specifically the callers. Before we put it to bed, let's go to Jamal, that is in Cleveland. Or actually, let's go to Cheryl. Cheryl in New York first. Cheryl.
2: I mean, Cheryl's on the line.
1: The NBA Cheryl. Finals, that's a classic. It's been a great NHL Stanley Cup Finals, too. I'm going to be at Game 5 Thursday night, so I will not be in this chair at this time tomorrow, but we'll be joining Denton. Excited to be there for that. What are your thoughts?
2: Cheryl.
3: Yes, Linnell. It's me.
2: How you doing,
3: I'm fine
2: Cheryl.
3: Now that I'm talking to my two favorite national sports talk guys.
2: Aren't you just the sweetest, Big Mama? We appreciate it.
3: I mean it, though. Heart on the sleeve. You know, cards on the table.
2: Yeah, Didi, what'd you think of the game tonight?
1: How did you celebrate the Knicks tonight?
3: Well, Mr. Linnell knows this. I'm not really a Knicks fan, per se. I'm a player fan.
1: Mm-hmm.
3: And I'd like Wemby.
1: Okay.
3: And we talked about this the other night, that everybody was trash-talking him, and I can't stand that, because I know he's going to be great. And he's got the world on his shoulders, you know what I mean?
2: For sure.
3: And I don't think people are giving him enough credit, where credit is due. And you're going to be at Game 5.
1: You better be rooting for my Canes tomorrow night. Yeah, you better be rooting for my Hurricanes.
3: Well, you know what? It's the same thing. I love the Canes and, you know, fighting for it, and they're doing, you know, both of these final series. You can't make this stuff up. I mean, there's going to be movies about the plays.
2: Drama.
3: And yes, you can. How can you make up these 22 and 29 point lead changes, you know, and it almost
2: the epic collapse earlier in the Stanley Cup Finals, yeah.
3: Yeah, and you guys were talking about movies, and I kind of like think outside the box.
2: Mm-hmm.
3: So you guys are probably familiar with the 1919 White Sox, where they
1: scandal, yeah.
3: Yeah, so when you guys were talking about movies, I thought about that. And thought about, you know, outside the box. All right, the Knicks come back from a 29-point deficit. Maybe they did this on purpose.
2: Wait, did what on purpose? Like, got down 29?
1: I like the take, Cheryl. Cheryl, I like the takes. You know, Brendan Sorsby probably all over the best, too. You know? Cheryl, it's good to hear from you. Thank you for the call. Go Hurricanes. I need your support because I'm going to be living and dying on every shot of that. Jamal's in Cleveland. Jamal, I got about a minute before we put it to bed. What's your NBA draft take on the way out? You got the last word.
4: I just want to say Darius Akhoff should be higher. He looks like he's a great player. And just like you guys said,
1: how
4: Cameron
1: high should Darius Akhoff be?
4: I think he should be at least top five. Right now he's projected top six. He should be top five at least.
1: Okay.
4: Cameron Boozer, like you guys said, that guy cannot
1: five
4: jump over
1: at the
4: a
1: highest.
4: Penny.
1: I would agree.
2: He used the dot reference.
1: That's great.
2: That was messed up.
1: I think five's the ceiling for Akhoff. So I wouldn't be mad if he's
2: got Sacramento Kings.
1: Five or someone else is picking there.
2: He's gonna end up being a king. Kidding.
1: We'll see. Less than 2 weeks away from the draft. Let's close things out by putting this show to bed.
5: Very rare occasion today, fellas, where the topic to put the show to bed is in fact related to the main topic of the entire show. But I feel like this needs to be included in the show. Jalen Brunson has been on a little bit of a run with press conferences. I love the energy that he brings. And he was asked one of the craziest questions that I think you could ask somebody after they help lead a 29-point comeback in game number 4 of the NBA Finals at home. Take a listen to this exchange between Jalen Brunson and a reporter post-game.
6: Your coach said you are the MVP candidate. So which one is most important for you? Championship, being MVP, or peaceful celebration and peace entire world? Or all of them?
7: most important thing for me is just over these next 48 hours, just focusing on what we got to do to win game five.
5: So what is the most important thing? World peace, MVP, or winning a championship?
1: Title. Gotta win a title. Because here's the thing.
2: Ring culture.
1: You know, winning a title solves all of it. Hey, you might win the finals MVP, number one. Not specifying the MVP. Number two, I mean,
5: it brings peace to New York.
1: You want to make sure there's peace in New York. Uh-huh.
2: Well, maybe he could, like, if you win the title.
5: Mm-hmm.
2: I was going to say, maybe if you win the title.
1: It might have been you, D-Day, that sent me the Michael Jackson meme of him, like, putting, like, a gun down, like, using his hand to put someone's gun down. And that was the quote tweet on New York's gun violence being down significantly this year.
5: I think
1: the caption was, Jalen Brunson be like. Jalen Brunson's the reason why there's happiness and less violence in New York City.
5: Yeah, Batman in New York is not a billionaire who lost his parents at a young age and has a lot of money. It's just a dude from Villanova that came here in free agency a few years ago.
1: I'm going to ask Rob Brindamore that same question tomorrow, though. What's more important, or maybe Logan Stankoven, what's more important, winning the finals MVP, winning the Stanley Cup, or world peace? Just to see what I get. Maybe, probably not John Tortorella. That might not be the person to try on something like that.
2: You have this weird infatuation with wanting to piss that man off.
1: That man scares me.
2: But I think you like lean into it. Like you, I feel like you want him to lash out on.
1: I had a question ready to go. And I kept my hand down because I was intimidated.
2: You know who you are? Do I need to remind you that you're the Kang of North Kakalaki? What the hell is John Tortorella compared to Joshua freaking Graham? You the Kang! Come on, man.
5: Oh, God.
1: You can look up some of his press conferences. He isn't afraid. There was a presser last game where the microphone fell down and he grabbed it, sat it next to him, and waited for the poor PR staffer to scurry over. Didn't even try to put it back. He's just like, sat it down. And then it got put back on, and then he just immediately started answering whatever.
2: Let them earn their $45.50 per hour that they make. I low-key always want to be a PR person. Shout out to Tony Wiley.
1: Yeah, you are a good LeBron James PR person. You already did the job pretty well.
2: I hope the Canes get smashed tomorrow.
1: Fun stuff.
2: Of course. Yeah. Mike, you were awesome tonight, pal.
1: That's the meanest thing you've ever said to me. Drake Toll, go Canes.
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17: A better life with Dr. Sanjay Gupta.
18: If you are struggling with substance abuse, alcohol, pills, whatever it may be, first of all, it's nothing to be ashamed of. We know addiction is a brain disease, and we also know getting into recovery can be tough. Also, in case this helps, I want to tell you about a new study at a Harvard School of Public Health, which found that spiritual belief, the idea of a steady religious practice, had a protective effect from addiction. Experts we talked to told us there were probably a few reasons why this might be the case. Number one, excessive drug and alcohol use would not be the norm in a religious community, and people want to fit in. Two, a belief in a higher power provides people with hope and solace, great foils for addiction. And three, and I think there's some merit to this, regular attendance in a faith community also provides connection. Just like in AA, camaraderie and social support is often what you need. I'm Dr. Sanjay Gupta, helping you live a better life.
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0: Bellingham. Knicks 107, Spurs 106. The largest blown lead in the history of the NBA Finals. The Spurs leading by 29 just before halftime, not able to win this basketball game. Is this series a wrap? 3-10, 8-40, 49-10. Is this a wrap? Have the Knicks secured the NBA championship, Lynnell Willingham?
1: So, I think you made a great point, which you said earlier, in terms of the emotional toll that this loss should take on San Antonio. The series should be over. Simply based off of the emotional toll of blowing a 29-point lead in the NBA Finals. Like, that is enough to make a grown man cry. So if Wemby ducks the podium tonight or is caught crying, I ain't even going to blame Slim. Like, I 100% get it. But no, I do not believe the series is over, guys. All postseason long, I think Victor Wembanyama and this San Antonio team has responded with their backs truly against the wall, truly in do-or-die situations. They have come out swinging. They deserve the benefit of the doubt. To say it's over, I think I can't rule them dead until there's no pulse. You know what I'm saying? Like, I think they've earned that. I expect them to punch back going into the game on Saturday in San Antonio. I do.
0: This series is finished. And we've seen it before. We have an analog for what this series is. 15 years ago, this is Mavericks Heat all over again. That's what this is. It is a story of maturity versus immaturity. The mistakes that San Antonio made, Victor Wembanyama talking about getting there 15, 20 times in the future after beating Oklahoma City to get worked on your home floor in game one. Game two, making the mistake, the key turnover late. We've been critical of shot selection for all the reasons when it comes to Wemby. And then tonight, not having the mental wherewithal to finish out a game you're up 29 in. It is immaturity that's striking a team that has its best player 22 years old, maybe the next best player 20 years old, and your starting point guard 21. The last time a point guard started in the finals as young as what we're seeing here with Stephon Castle was Tony Parker 23 years ago in 2003. So it's been a minute, and the reason you got to juxtapose all that, Lynnell, with New York on the other side, a team that isn't thinking about getting there 15, 20 more times, like those Mavericks in 2011, Jason Kidd, Jason Terry, end-of-the-line type of guys. Jalen Brunson and this team, they're looking at these finals as this is our shot. There's a really good chance we might never get back here and have another chance to do this.
1: Well, especially when you think of the East getting
0: healthy next
1: year, too.
0: They are playing with so much urgency.
1: Yeah. Especially when you think of the East coming
0: so
1: back.
0: So much urgency.
1: Yeah.
0: That's,
1: I can hear that.
0: That's what we're seeing. And Victor Wembanyama is being discussed as a talent in the same breath as a guy like LeBron James. And the place that this comparison holds true, the way those 2011 finals are remembered, is LeBron not wanting to take a shot in the fourth quarter and going for 8 points in a closeout game and having J.J. Barea back him down. It was a sign of immaturity. He had not won the finals at that point. He was 27 at that point. See, Victor is still 22. So if it can happen to LeBron James, it can happen to Victor. And LeBron, if we remember correctly, he went in the next offseason on a mission and said, this is where I develop post moves. This is where my interior game is going to be so much stronger because of how this ended. What Victor does next, don't know how you top being with the monks and doing all of that. Don't know. But This was a series. This is a series about maturity versus immaturity. The Knicks were more mature, and that's why they're going to win these finals. And it reminds, it's reminiscent of Mavs Heat 15 years ago.
1: I love the comparison. I think you're spot on with that in terms of the desperation level of these two teams. It's just really hard for me to count San Antonio out. In each of the first four games of this series, they have thrown the first punch. I think that means something. What happened tonight is inexplicable. To blow a 29-point lead, like, there's really nothing I can sit up here and say to justify what we saw. I continue to point to De'Aaron Fox, and I'm not trying to blame it on one individual guy, but I can't help but point to De'Aaron Fox and the mistake that he made in the clutch, because to me, he doesn't have an excuse. He's not 21-year-old Stephon Castle. He's not 20-year-old Dylan Harper. He's not 22-year-old Victor Wembanyama. So that to me is
0: he's not
1: totally
0: going to be on this team next year.
1: And he shouldn't be starting. I said it last night. Like, I would start Dylan Harper, who was awesome once again off the bench. I think the silver lining, if you're someone that's trying to give the Spurs a shot, if you're trying to make the case for San Antonio, you have found a way here within the last two games to totally silence Karl Anthony Towns, who was the biggest difference maker in the first two games. There is something to that. If you were Mitch Johnson and company, that's your silver lining right now. Now, the screwed up part where you're kind of like, oh, damn it. Jalen Brunson went off tonight, and he has not been himself to me throughout the first three games of the series. He went off tonight. The OG Anunoby thing, though, like, he's probably the most important New York Knick right now. He's probably the guy that deserves the most credit for what happened tonight, especially those two key plays down the stretch.
0: We are the place to be to react to this basketball game in real time. You can too. 310-840-4910. We also will hear from Victor Wembanyama. We'll hear from the winning Knicks as well throughout this hour. But it's only fitting that we start this by going to New York. That's where Ann is. 310-840-4910. Ann, how are we doing?
1: Miss Ann, I hope everything is well.
2: You?
1: I'm distraught, Miss Ann. I'm not gonna lie.
2: Yeah, no, okay, so let me preface again. I'm a Lakers fan. Yes, I'm in New York. I'm a Lakers fan, but I think that was really impressive tonight is the Knicks not only beat the Spurs, again, I think they really also kind of beat the officiating. Like that first play, that was not on Cat, that was not a foul that I saw. The second time he got a foul, that I thought that was offensive. And then when he was taking a three, he made the three one of the few times he shot. But then I think he got fouled on that play, too. So I think it's really impressive. Not only they came back, but, you know, the officiating just seems off to me. I'm just curious what you both think about that. It just doesn't seem right.
0: Yeah, thanks.
1: So
0: thanks
1: that's
0: for the call, Ann, from New York.
1: Can I be honest?
0: Mr. Ann, but then again, it's pride. We don't want to assume genders. Any of that.
1: So I'm glad the officiating was brought up, because I think if San Antonio would have closed out this game and won, this would have been the number one topic and talking point for Knicks fans, is that the officiating has been lopsided. I don't believe that. I do think there are some grievances that Knicks fans should have. I don't think it's like determining the outcomes of these games, though. I think they're blown calls. It's like they're blown calls in every basketball game. It's just the finals, so the stakes are higher, and every call gets put under the microscope. And y'all know, with Mr. Pro Referee himself, Josh Graham, here tonight, that is not what this program is going to do in terms of, you know, blaming the officials.
0: No, yeah, and also, the first half, if you wanted to criticize the officiating, you could say it was a lot tighter than the first three games. The second half, they let them play more, and we saw what the Knicks did. So if you're looking at who benefits more from a tighter whistle, it's the Spurs that benefit from that more than the Knicks, which might surprise some people. 310-840-4910. Johnny is in Atlanta. Johnny, your reaction to one of the greatest collapses we've seen in NBA history?
3: Lillehammer, it's over with, bro. And the reason why is they don't have no coach to coach him out of there. Mitch Johnson got a Lamborghini but can't shift gears. He keep it in one gear. He cannot calm those boys down and stop them from shooting three. He cannot. A coach got one job, is to control the floor of the game. He cannot.
1: First half, though, look at the way they shot it.
3: Hey, I understand.
1: Can you blame them for having a quick trigger from three? It's not like they were bad looks.
3: But the thing is, you're up by 29. So you're a coach. You control the floor of the game. Slow down. We're up. Let's work the clock. Let's run sets. Let's get Wimby in the post. And you see
1: why
3: them kept on keep the Lamborghini in fifth gear. They shot themselves out this game. He cannot control the floor of the game. You got one job. But he cannot control young guys. He cannot control, slow them down. So guess what? He's not the guy for this team because this is a young team. He need a veteran player coach that can control the floor of this game. And he can control it. That's why they lost. And they will continue losing until he can figure that out. And my thing is like this. I'm glad I got listened to on the radio, because if I would have saw him on the sideline, his little smug little face, I probably would have broke my TV. Because you coached about this game. I'm so high about that. You coached about this game. Now I got to hear all these Knicks fans I work with. Oh, Knicks. I'm so mad. That's my take, man. Y'all have a good night.
1: Yeah, so Josh, you asked the question of what's next for Victor Wembanyama. I think what's next is he's got to go work with Hakeem Olajuwon. He needs a post game. Like, if he doesn't have a post game, and I think Johnny made a really good point in terms of, I hear what he's saying about Mitch Johnson. I think he's going to continue to grow just like this young team continues to grow. But if Wemby had a post game and you were able to just throw it to him in the post and know you were going to get a bucket, you'd be able to do it.
0: Let's go one more. Mr. Positive, 310-840-4910. Mr. Positive. Got to know what you think of the Knicks 107, Spurs 106.
4: Oh, my God, you guys, boom shakalaka. Hey, both of you are right. Josh, immaturity. Linnell, it could have been either way. This the San Antonio could be up 3-1 if they were just to do a little bit here and there. But, oh, my God, it's the greatest collapse in sports history. I mean, the first two games, you got Cat being the MVP. The last two games, you got basically Brunson. And, I mean, the real MVP of this series easily is OG. It's like you said, Linnell. He had two pivotal plays in this game. He put Wemby in his place a little bit here and there. You know, trash talking, unbelievable. Oh, my God. You got the four greatest collapses. You got Boston, New York Yankees, this, and you've got this game and the Patriots versus the Atlanta Falcons, and I'm missing one more. But this arguably is the greatest collapse in sports history, bar none, in the biggest arena, the biggest city in the world. The eyes on this, unbelievable. Oh, my God. I almost gave up. I can't believe it. Everybody, go for your dreams. Thanks, you guys.
0: There goes Mr. Positive. And to drive that point home even further, this is courtesy of Jacob K., who is a student at Syracuse. Shout out to the Orange. On X, the Knicks trailed by 17 points with less than 9 minutes to go in the game. Entering tonight, teams were 0-96 when trailing by 17-plus in the final 9 minutes of regulation of a finals game since 1970-1971. The Knicks just made that 1-96. 310-840-4910. Let's do one more in this segment here. Let's go to Mike, who's in Modesto, California. 310-840-4910. Mike, you're on in 300 markets across the country on Westwood One Sports Night. That's Linnell Willingham. I'm Josh Graham. What was your reaction to tonight?
5: I just can't understand why De'Aaron Fox, with like 20 seconds left in the game when he stole the ball, why he shot that ball. The clock is in your favor. You got a one-point lead. He could have just dribbled right past the basket, forced the Knicks to foul him.
1: Yep.
5: I just don't understand. He's a veteran player. I mean, if he is going to try to shoot that, go up and try to dunk it, to me, that was the game right there. I mean, you had a chance to force the Knicks' hand, make him foul. Fox is a fairly good free throw shooter. If he makes two free throws and you go up three, then the Knicks are forced to come down and shoot a three. Then San Antonio could maybe foul him before the Knicks get a chance to shoot the ball. I just thought that was inexcusable by Fox for a veteran player.
1: I think you're spot on with it, man. Aaron like, Fox. And I look at Wembanyama as kind of equally to blame too. Not equally, but he's also somebody that I'm going to put under the microscope. But like, if you're a basketball fan or a Spurs fan tonight and you're looking at Foxy as public enemy number one, I am right on board with you. It's super inexcusable, and I think the fact that he's the veteran on the floor in that situation, I think it makes it even worse.
0: We are getting your thoughts in real time on one of the greatest games in NBA history. Sorry, was excited about the Orioles doing something. And Shohei Ohtani's ERA actually climbed above one because he allowed three runs tonight. So, sorry about that for your Doyers. They still probably won the game, though. This is the one moment to squeeze in a baseball score somewhere in here. The Dodgers, oh, they lost. Huh. How about that? Tough to be a Dodger fan, huh? Pirates, 9.
1: Don't be a Nats fan.
0: Dodgers, 8. We hear from Victor Wembanyama after the Spurs' epic, historic collapse. And we get to your calls at 310-840-4910. 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
6: The Knicks are one win away from their first NBA title in over 50 years. New York can taste it. Up 3-1 in the series. Can they finish the job? Game 5 is in San Antonio. Saturday night, Westwood One Sports.
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0: That's Linnell Willingham. I'm Josh Graham. In moments, you'll hear from Victor Wembanyama after a historic collapse in Game 4 of the NBA Finals. Knicks 107, Spurs 106, a 29-point lead blown from the first half. But we want to get your thoughts in as well, 310-840-4910. So let's go to Chicago. That's where Ron is. Ron, your immediate reaction to this one is?
1: Oh, my name is Ryan from Ontario. How you doing, Josh Graham?
0: Oh, hey, Ryan.
2: What's up,
0: hey,
2: Ryan?
0: What's happening?
1: Not much, you?
2: Doing good, man.
0: Just a decent game. Crazy game, you know. What's your immediate reaction to it?
1: Oh, my apologies. I didn't really get the...
2: Yeah. Okay, so we appreciate the call, man. We're going to move on from that. Can I just say this now that we're coming back to break? And I'm going to make it my civic duty to do this every time we come back from break. Because I don't want the narrative... Because I know what... I can hear it now from you old heads out there, the OGs that listen to us. Victor Wembanyama, man, he wasn't good enough tonight. Victor Wembanyama this, Victor Wembanyama that. De'Aaron Fox is public enemy number one in the state of Texas. Make no mistake about it. And Mitch Johnson, you got one more game. You lose one more time and you go home. Make the adjustment. Start Dylan Harper. Please.
0: So you're giving Victor a pass for 9 of 25 from the field tonight?
2: Not giving him a pass. He wasn't great. He wasn't. Missed easy bunnies at the rim. But damn, man, they still, despite blowing the 29-point lead, Josh, they still had a chance to win at the end of regulation, and they blew it. It's hard for me to move past that. I'm not excusing blowing a 29-point lead. But despite that, Josh, they were still in it in the final moments of this game, and De'Aaron Fox vomited on himself.
0: Let's go to Lamont, who's in Michigan. Lamont, 310-840-4910, if you want in. What is your reaction to what we saw?
2: What's up, Lamont?
3: Thank you, gentlemen, for taking my call this evening. I appreciate it. I've been listening to you guys kind of throughout the finals. So almost everything seems to have been said already, but I'll just throw this out there. First of all, a gentleman a few calls ago talked about coaching and how Wembanyama

0: Obama was used, and, you know, him not being in the polls and those kinds of things. So I totally agreed with him. And after game one or two, I remember conversations on your show talking about Wembanyama not doing, or I say not doing, but not being put in the right position to help the team win, you know, as they should be. And so lastly, I would say on my home radio station, the Detroit station, they asked the question, can a team, can a franchise ever come back from something like this? Now, Lonell, you still think it's a series, so I'm not going to...
1: I do.
0: You know, I understand yeah, I that. I know you don't, and I'm, Josh, actually, I'm with you. This series is over.
1: I get it.
2: This is done.
1: Lamont, do you understand why I feel that way, though? Because you say you've been listening throughout the playoffs. I've been pretty consistent with it. Every time San Antonio and Wemby have been met with adversity, they've responded. So I'm going to give them the benefit of the doubt until it's officially over is what I'm saying.
0: Oh, and I do understand where you're coming from. I would also say, well, are we past midnight? Yeah. So yesterday was the day you're talking about.
2: No.
0: They came out punching. They had knocked them out. The Knicks were at a 9 count. But inexplicably, every time I looked up at the TV, the Spurs were shooting three or four threes.
1: Can I say something about that? I'm sorry. We appreciate the call, bro.
2: You are a co-host of the show. You can say whatever you like.
1: Because I'm baffled by this.
2: Thank you for the call, Lamont. Thank you, Lamont.
1: The talk of the amount of three-pointers that they took, Josh, I can't live with that. Because in the first half, do you know why they're getting these threes? It's not that they're just standing out there and shooting off the dribble. Fox, Castle, Harper, really just Castle and Harper, done a tremendous job all series long beating the Knicks guards off the dribble. It's forcing the defense to collapse, and they're kicking it out to the wide-open three-point shooter. They took the exact same shots in the second half. I have no problem with the amount of three-point attempts that they had in the second half because of the nature in which they got them. This was the byproduct of driving kick basketball. What you want them to do? Take contested layups?
2: This is a good opportunity to clear up some pleasantries on the show. That's Lonell Willingham. I'm Josh Grant. This is Westwood One Sports Night. We are 10 callers deep right now across the country. Mike is currently drowning in your phone calls after this game that we just saw that was insane. Which means efficiency is key. We're doing well. No need to ask how we're doing. We're doing okay. That's number one. Number two, Lonell, your name's on this show. The answer is always yes. Can I say something? Yes. This show's better when you say things. So I'm always going to answer that question yes as well. Can I go to the next phone caller is the next question I have for you.
1: Yes, go ahead, man. I just am distraught, and you know why.
2: Okay, 310-840-4910.
1: Distraught but happy at the same time.
2: Let's go to Brandon, who's in Chicago. Brandon.
1: What's up,
2: how dude? Are you making sense of what we saw?
3: It was good, fellas. Thanks for taking my call, man. The other night I called about giving Mitch Johnson his flowers, but not tonight, man. I think at halftime they thought they could go watch Wu-Tang play, do the halftime show instead of talking about how they can secure this lead, man. Like, if you didn't see the score, you wouldn't know who was down 29 points by the way that the Spurs were playing, man. And, just about the Wemby situation, about the three-pointers, I don't know anymore. And, you know, Carter Bryant not getting any run, Champagne just chucking up threes. There gets to a point where, you know, you do the, drive to the paint and you actually go to the rim. Or maybe put in another big. It worked for the Knicks. You saw some pocket passes with Robinson there. Maybe they can put Cornette in with Wemby. Because then that'll force them to either challenge the drive or, you know, they can pass it to one of their bigs down low.
1: I think it's a good point.
3: And then Wemby on the three-point line at the end of the game, he's not going to contest the shot. You need him down in the paint so he can get a rebound if need be. Everything. I wonder if Pop.
1: You can even go zone, Brandon. You can even go zone to make sure that he's down there. I totally agree. There's no reason that he shouldn't have been down there. You mentioned Luke Kornet too. French Vanilla, by the way, is the nickname for that duo. I had to get that out there. The Wemby and Kornet.
2: And you know, while we're talking so much about Wemby, by the way, yeah. I appreciate the call, Brandon. It's good to hear from you. Let's actually hear from Wemby, because we've been talking about all this with Wemby. How does he respond when asked about what we just saw? Here he was speaking to his team's hunger level when facing, you know, a historic lead being lost at the end. This was Victor Wembanyama after the fact.
4: I can't really explain it right now. I don't know. I think it's just, execution, greediness of some sort.
1: What?
4: We clearly weren't the most hungry in the second half.
1: Oh, okay. So before he said that last part, Josh, I was about to look and say, what do you mean you're being greedy? Did he think guys were being selfish? I think he's saying they weren't as desperate. Like the Knicks were more greedy, more hungry than what San Antonio was.
2: Moving forward, Victor Wembanyama spoke about the outlook for San Antonio and said this.
4: One of two ways, and a bad one and a good one, and I know the bad one would be giving up, the good one would be getting stronger through this, getting more together, and I know this is what we're going to do.
1: He says all the right things, and when he says it, I don't look at it as just cliche coach speak, because every time their backs have been against the wall this postseason, and I know I sound like a broken record, but like, this is genuinely how I feel about it, man. They've responded. It's going to take a lot. Like, rattling off three in a row is going to be a super tall task. But here's the good part. They go home. They go home for the next game. And I think that crowd, that environment, may be the extra jolt that they need, you know, to close out a game here against New York. Here's the other thing that I'll say.
2: Travel day too.
1: Exactly, and you get the travel day. So hopefully that helps Victor Wembanyama. He's been better in these playoffs off of that travel day from a fatigue standpoint. I don't think the Spurs blow a 29 point lead at home. A lot was made of the environment the other night, and a lot of fans called into the show and talked about how the Knicks fans weren't impactful enough. That 29-point comeback does not happen without that crowd. Because at points where they hit a three and it cut it to 22, and it's like, okay, it's still a 22-point lead. But even at that point, when the lead went from 29 to 19, you felt the crowd get more and more into it. And I think for the first time in this series, you actually saw the home court advantage of Madison Square Garden come to fruition.
2: Let's go north of the border. Justin's in Toronto. Justin, how did you react? How do you react to the Spurs blowing a 29-point lead to the Knicks?
5: Honestly, I'm loving it. So I was actually playing pickup ball, and then I came back after pretty much halftime finding out they're down by 30 and decided to put $100 on the Knicks to come back and win it. Nicely cashed out. I put 100. I don't know what it was. Something about 2026, I'm just feeling like teams like the Knicks and other teams
2: what
5: out there.
2: What was that payout?
5: It was a good 3,900. When I took it, they were down by 15.
2: Oh, whoa.
5: It was nice.
2: Congratulations to you. What are we doing tomorrow? What's the plan?
5: What I did with the money, instead of paying for $20 of expensive gas, I paid for $40 of expensive gas.
1: Oh!
5: That's how I treated myself. Exactly.
1: There we go.
5: Exactly.
1: Shout out to you.
2: Congrats to you.
5: The only thing that is the funniest moment of that, I decided to ride it out, was I said in that last moment when Knicks were down by one, I said, you know what's going to happen? Jalen Brunson's going to take this ball in a terrible ISO situation, shoot a really bad ball. But my boy, my ex-Toronto Raptor, OG is going to save the day, and he did it. So that's why I wanted to call in. Humble brag.
2: You got
5: to
2: get yourself a jersey, man. You got to get yourself a jersey.
5: Love listening to you guys. So enjoy the rest of your night, boys. Take care.
2: Thank you. Thank you. Oh, love gosh. That. See, that was we've had an inverse on from the north of the border calls during this segment. We've covered the gamut. We have a lot of calls to get to. We plan to get to you. 310-840-4910. We heard from Victor Wembanyama. How about the winners tonight? The ones that rallied back. We hear from the New York side of things and get to more of your calls next on Westwood One Sports Night.
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29: Colleague of mine was telling me the other day about how their Instagram feed is filled with videos, most of them kind of funny, about how grandparents and friends tend to bulldoze new parents out of the way to get to see their baby. As a dad of three daughters, I know how life really does become all about them the moment those kids are born. But I also know parents are still people, too, who need their own attention beyond being mom or dad. And moms, in particular in those early years, can feel especially invisible in the eyes of other people. So what can you do to stop contributing to what is known as maternal invisibility? Women we spoke to said these two things were the most helpful. When people stop to ask, how they could best support them, number one, or when they took the initiative to handle certain tasks that obviously needed to be done. I'm Dr. Sanjay Gupta, helping you live a better life.
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0: That's Linnell Willingham. I'm Josh Graham. The Knicks and Spurs just completed a game we're going to remember for a very long time, especially given the history of the Knicks, especially if the Knicks go on to win this series, now up 3-1. They come back from a larger deficit, the largest deficit any team's ever rallied to win from in the history of the NBA Finals. Previously, it was the Celtics down 24 in 2008, the Paul Pierce wheelchair game, beating the LA Lakers. This is the OG Anunoby game, we'll call it, with the tip-in coming back from 29 down, the greatest comeback in NBA Finals history. Let's go to the phones before we hear from the head coach of the Knicks, Mike Brown. Let's go to Chuck. That is in New Orleans. Chuck, 310-840-4910. How are you processing a game that's unlike anything we've seen?
1: Doing good, man. Doing good.
2: So 30 minutes ago, the question was, what was your first reaction? I can appreciate everybody breaking the game down and stuff like that, but that wasn't the question, right? The question was, what was your first reaction?
0: Yeah.
2: And my first reaction was, wow, 2 days ago, your president shows up to the game, throws everything's off, you know, and the first half of this game, I said it's all jinx. Like, everything just feels completely off, out of whack, whatever. The end of the game is the biggest comeback in history, and he's not there to witness it. That was my first take.
0: Okay,
2: that was my first reaction. Like, wow.
0: I hear you. So that means Taylor Swift deserves all the credit, though, right? That means Taylor Swift put her in the rafters.
1: Yeah, literally put her in the rafters.
0: There goes Chuck in New Orleans.
1: Literally put her in the rafters.
0: Have
1: her
0: perform in the rafters.
1: What do you want to travel to? Can I choose where we travel to? Can I get some power in? A little power? I want to go to Dallas, but I want to hear what the people of Texas have to say. Triple M, what's up, man? Triple M? You can't have a call screen name like Triple M, and then when the damn phone is your turn, you go mute. Triple M.
0: What's up, Triple M?
1: Unmute your phone or something, pal. You know what? I can't. If anybody from Texas tonight is unable to gain the composure to speak,
0: yeah,
1: I understand after what happened. After what happened, I totally get it.
0: I think that might have been De'Aaron Fox's twin brother. I don't know. That might have just
1: Michael
0: hung up
1: Fox,
0: there.
1: Yeah.
0: The moment was too big in that moment. Let's go to Johnny in Chicago. 310-840-4910. Johnny, you're on Westwood One Sports Night. Go.
3: Hey, how you guys doing?
1: Doing good, man.
3: Good.
0: Doing
3: look,
0: well.
3: Guys, I just wanted to chime in about the guy that called in and said he won $3,900 on $100. He's full of smoke, because I checked all the websites and I bet a lot. There's no way that any site paid out for $100 to pay out
1: $3,900. Yeah.
3: I mean, if you're going to bet.
0: In the third quarter?
3: But tell the truth. Yeah, I mean, come on. Seriously?
1: Well, in the third quarter, hold on. If he bet Knicks money line in the third quarter, that sounds believable.
3: $100 only pays out $3,900.
1: Dude, they were down 29, brother.
3: Nah,
1: the odds were probably stupid. I hear what you're saying.
0: No, well, 29 was the second quarter. He said he got it at 15. He said the margin was 15 when he bet it. So he didn't bet it at 29.
1: Okay.
0: He bet it when it was 15. I think that's what
1: you're calling this bluff, Josh.
0: But appreciate the note.
1: you calling that guy's bluff?
0: Let's actually hear from Mike Brown. Now, let's hear from Mike Brown, because he was talking about the significance, obviously, of a very significant shot that OG Anunoby made, and here's the level of praise Mike Brown attached to it.
4: Yeah, you mentioned what you said about OG, but also you were riding those guys right to the end, him and Jalen, I don't think sat maybe at all. Just kind of to see what they were doing, and probably exhausted for OG to make that play, just kind of how exceptional is that?
5: Unbelievable, you know, the tip, how he had to control it and tip it in from, I mean, like I said, you know, that has to be the most iconic shot in the history of New York basketball. I mean, I'm not you guys know better than me.
6: Wow.
5: But it was just unbelievable. Jalen played the whole half, OG didn't, but we rode those guys, and they did a fantastic job of trying to play both ends of the floor, trying to play fast while trying to give it to us defensively.
7: Mm. Is this a good time? Is this a good time to potentially
6: not
7: give James Dolan some credit here for having the kahunas to go out and hire Leon Rose, who has had really no prior experience as an executive, as a well-known agent, and for him to put this roster together the way that he has, making the OG Anunoby trade, I believe it was 2023 at the All-Star break when they made that deal, trading a guy on RJ Barrett who was drafted to be, you know, the future face of the franchise. There have been shrewd moves between the margins made by Leon Rose and them putting this together. And whenever OG comes up big, I can't help but think, how did OG get there? The way that they've built this team is not how traditional NBA teams are built. Normally, you want to draft and develop. They basically have traded for and signed via free agency every key contributor, really outside of what, Mitch Robinson? So I am impressed with just the overall construction of the group, and I can't help but think about that when thinking about and talking about OG's performance tonight.
6: One more from Mike Brown. Here he was calling out one particular celebrity on Knicks Celebrity Row in particular.
5: Fat Joe's sitting there with all these chains on. And every time he jumped up, freaking lights with those chains, they blinded me. So it was a little hard. Fat Joe, keep wearing the chains because you look smooth.
7: Shout out to Fat Joe.
6: I love Fat Joe.
7: Shout out to Fat Joe.
6: Make It Rain.
7: Lean Back.
6: Is Make It Rain more famous than Lean Back?
7: I think Lean Back is probably his most famous song, I think. I don't know.
6: What's
7: you think Fat Joe? When I think
6: up.
7: Joey, I when I think Joey Crack.
6: In the last 10 years.
7: Didn't him and Remy Ma recently have a song that blew up in like 2018 when she first got out of jail? All the
6: there
7: way up.
6: That was the All the Way,
7: All the way up
6: song.
7: That song went crazy. Mm-hmm. Like,
6: I remember I met Fat Joe at a what? Duke Carolina game when his song was playing as he walked into
7: that's hard
6: towards his seat.
7: That's
6: and
7: hard.
6: Then I
7: did
6: met
7: they do that on purpose?
6: Fat
7: obviously,
6: Joe. It's quite a. I don't think you could. I think that was already on the playlist, and
7: that's tough.
6: He just walked in. It was very impressive. Let's go to Tremaine, who's in Alabama.
7: What up, Tremaine?
6: What do you have on Spurs Knicks?
8: All I'm saying is I feel like the Knicks are well coached. I feel like every time I watch this game and I tune into these finals, I feel like the Spurs are just coming down and doing whatever, where I feel like the Knicks are like more organized and more set up and setting up a thing. I'm telling you, I think Spurs would have won this game tonight if they would have just been coached better.
7: Anybody that's
6: coaching,
7: got
6: that's what it comes smoke, down to.
7: Anybody that's got smoke for Miss Johnson tonight, I hear you. I do.
6: Yeah. Last call of the hour goes to Stefan from Santa Cruz. Stefan, got about a minute and change. What do you have for me?
9: Just trying to figure out.
6: Me both, brother.
9: Yeah, I'm like doing Uber, and then I look at the score. We're up by one, and I go, wait a minute. We're up by one. Just run the clock. Run the clock.
7: Yeah.
9: And then I refresh it. I go, what the heck happened?
7: De'Aaron Fox, man.
6: So we're a Spurs fan in this instance.
9: Willingham,
7: yeah.
9: Linnell, I agree with you. Put in my boy Dylan. Yeah. I've had enough with Fox. I just, I don't know what it is. Like, there's no discipline. You're the veteran. You take charge. This is your chance. If you do the right thing, you're two games away from getting a ring. Come on. Yeah.
6: Stefan, thank you for holding. It's good to hear from you from Santa Cruz. Sound like a Spurs fan that's still processing things if we're attaching weird.
7: Sounds like to us,
6: it.
7: Josh.
6: How cool is it to see calls nationwide and in Canada as well? And we're here for you. In a way, it could be therapy for Spurs fans. 310-840-4910 if you want in. We do have a non-basketball topic to hit, believe it or not. And we just might get to
10: this. This is Westwood One Sports.
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9: A Better Life with Dr. Sanjay Gupta.
10: We've talked a lot about measles over the past year, but mumps has largely flown under the radar, even though it's been making a bit of a comeback as well. That's because fewer people are getting the MMR vaccine, which stands for measles, mumps, and rubella. The vaccine's been around for decades. It is effective. It is safe. What makes mumps outbreaks difficult to contain is that symptoms usually don't appear for 2 to 3 weeks after someone's been exposed. And that can make it hard to pin down where that exposure took place. And someone who is infected can transmit the virus to someone else before they are symptomatic. If you get sick, which could manifest like a run-of-the-mill respiratory virus or the telltale swelling of your cheeks and jaw, all you can really do at that point is to treat the symptoms and also isolate yourself so you don't infect anyone else. I'm Dr. Sanjay Gupta, helping you live a better life.
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0: The question right off the rip, where does the Knicks rally from 29 points down to win Game 4 of the NBA Finals rank in terms of the all-time greatest comebacks in sports history? See what I did there, Linnell? Could have made it all-time collapses on the Spurs. Being a glass-half-full guy. Glass-half-full. We're talking about great comebacks. The Patriots coming back from 28-3 down in the Super Bowl 10 years ago. Or looking at the Red Sox trailing 3-0 down in the ALCS 2004. The Knicks, they're in that characterization. Yeah, so, just as long as they finish it off, Linnell.
1: So, yes, they have to finish it off. But what happened tonight, like, I'm not putting this in the same stratosphere of, like, the ALCS or Cleveland coming back against Golden State, because they were down 3-1. I think in terms of individual games, the best comp for this has got to be the 28-3 with the Falcons and the Patriots in the Super Bowl. Just because of the single game aspect of it. I am ready. I'm already trying to fake jump around and move on. But I think, I know the rest of the country is going to say that I'm just simping for Wemby. Say what you want. This series to me is far from over. But yeah, I would call this probably
0: far?
1: Far from over, yes. Far. Far from over, my friend. You know why I say that?
0: It's one game that
1: you know why I say that? You know why I say that, though? You figure something out here, I think.
0: I don't.
1: Two consecutive games of Karl Anthony Towns being a total non-factor. Two consecutive games of him being a total non-factor. For the fourth consecutive game, you threw the first punch and kicked him in the ass in the first quarter. And yet, this series should be realistically, like, tied at two games apiece. It should, because they blew the lead in the fourth quarter in game two. It just blown leads, man, and a lack of composure from this group is the story. But I would go Atlanta in New England for that 28-3 game.
0: 310-840-4910 if you want in. Jay is in New Hampshire. Jay, we just brought up the 28-3 game. We're talking about the Spurs and the Knicks here. Where's your head at after what we just saw?
2: First of all, that guy that talked about Toronto, yeah, he's capping. He's lying. I caught it at plus 1,700 for 200, but that's because I know how the Knicks. The Knicks have been doing that all year round. They did it against Cleveland this year. If you remember game one, they came down.
0: Hold one sec. Now you're saying you bet $200 on the Knicks plus 1,700. Is that what you just said?
2: I bet 200 to make 3,400. But that's because, you know, like I said, I was hedging a bet. I was hedging a bet. So that's on that perspective.
0: Oh,
2: that's $200, you know. So you got to you throw away some money to try to make something, you know, at the end of the day. But I
1: said, Big Poppy, let me hold something, man.
2: No. I've seen the Knicks do it multiple times. They did it last year against the Pacers in the conference finals. They did it this year against Cleveland. They've also done things like beat down 7 points with like 6 seconds left. So this team, you can't count them out. Second of all, so I appreciate De'Aaron Fox for that bonehead play that he just did.
1: Yeah.
2: You can't blame De'Aaron Fox too. You gotta put a lot of blame on Wemby. He missed 2 free throws that mattered. 2 clutch free throws for an 82% free throw shooter.
0: We talked about that. Yeah.
2: Yeah, people just blame on De'Aaron Fox, but he missed 2 crucial free throws. And then, like I said, this is all about composure. This team, you could see, this team easily could have swept the Knicks. Because if you think about it, game one, game two, game four, they blew leads.
1: For sure.
2: But the difference is, had they had a coach like Pop, I guarantee you the majority of these players.
1: You guys got to stop putting all of this on Mitch Johnson,
0: man.
1: Guys.
0: Nah, see, no, hold one second. No, you don't, and I'll tell you why. Because our lines are jacked. I appreciate the call. Here's why you don't have to do that. The players win games. Players lose games in basketball more than anything else. I'm sorry, you don't have to put it on coaching. That is scapegoating. That is a choice to make. Victor Wembanyama, he is the one that threw that ball off of Steph Castle's ass in game two. Victor Wembanyama is the one that went 9 of 25 tonight. And what was the stat line in the second half, Linnell?
1: 3 of 14 in the second half, including those two big misses at the free throw
0: line. Mitch Johnson did not do that. Yeah. That wasn't Mitch Johnson. And he's an 80% free throw shooter, and you're right. He missed two free throws. I'm sorry. Miss me with blaming the coach when you blow a 29-point lead.
1: Josh, I think it's only natural that we kind of move the conversation forward with this. Like, who do you place more blame on, De'Aaron Fox or Victor Wembanyama, for what happened tonight? Like, that's... Because when you add the... And I'm shout out to the callers. This is why you all are great and part of this program as well. We had mentioned the two missed free throws from Wemba. We very much skated past that. That's a huge point, man. Like, in that situation, like, you got to knock those down, again, man.
0: But I feel like we're taking a baseball cap to the fun of what we should be doing. And that's talking about Knicks did. Yes.
1: This is hard, Josh.
0: Let's talk about comebacks. No, it isn't. It isn't hard. Let's go to Dave in Chicago, who I don't think it's as hard for. I just think that we can choose to talk about the team that made history tonight.
1: The comeback.
0: In a positive
1: it should be called
0: sense.
1: The collapse.
0: And I think, Dave, where are you at on tonight's game?
2: Well, first of all, I had to listen to it because I was driving, but I think it was awesome. But I want to say one thing for Willingham, and then I'm going to tell you the reason they won tonight. The one thing, if I did the math correctly, Willingham, 5th anniversary of you and the esthetician girl.
0: Whoa.
1: For you to pull, what a deep pull, brother. Shout out to Chicago, man.
0: This guy's an OG.
1: That's a deep cut.
0: OG and a Nova.
1: That never made it very far because I offended her by No, you're
2: in one word why the Knicks won tonight.
1: What's that?
2: You ready for this?
1: What's that?
2: Danhausen.
1: No way. What a call.
0: Okay. Here's the thing. Thank you for
1: another
0: the call.
1: Another bad decision by the Fantastic. Fed. Where's he been on television?
0: Okay. Danhausen. I have had to talk to a number of Canes fans, Carolina Hurricanes fans, out of paying Danhausen the human money because they believed that the Hurricanes were cursed by Danhausen. And the Vegas Golden Knights. You guys are the wrestling folks.
1: No, I'm.
0: Where are you guys at on Danhausen?
1: This is one of the greatest bits they've had in the last 20 years. We're talking about it on a national sports radio show. Danhausen. Like, are we kidding? He's over.
0: D-Day, are you in on Danhausen?
3: I'm a big Danhausen. I knew Danhausen when Danhausen was on the independent scene. To see him giving the Knicks a championship is pretty incredible. Because it's him. It's not James Dolan. It's not Jalen Brunson. It's not OG Anunoby or Ann Hathaway. It's Danhausen.
1: Yeah. Very nice. Very evil.
0: Danhausen. Mm-hmm. Yeah. You are cursed. Let's go to Charlie, who's in Cleveland. 310-840-4910. Charlie, talking about comebacks, ma'am. Where's your head at?
4: Right?
0: Charlie!
4: Yeah?
1: What up, Chuck?
0: We got you now. Go right ahead.
4: All right.
0: Yeah, we have you.
4: I'm a Cavs fan, right?
1: Sorry to hear that, brother.
4: And this game tonight reminds me much like game one. I'm having flashbacks. Fox reminds me of Harden, right? And all I got to say is, I got to say one more thing.
1: Yeah.
4: Taylor Swift is a bandwagon.
0: Please.
4: She went to Cleveland. And now she goes to New York.
0: Travis is the Cleveland fan. Well, Holmansack, Travis. She was there as Travis's plus one. Travis is the Cleveland guy. I don't think Taylor was trying to co-opt the Cleveland. She wasn't wearing Cleveland gear, was she? She was just there with Travis.
4: True. I'm still mad. Yeah. You know what? At this point, I had San Antonio in 7.
1: Hey, you know why?
4: Let's go,
1: Charlie,
4: Spurs!
1: Let's go, Spurs!
4: Say it with me. with me. Let's go, Spurs.
1: Let's go, Spurs.
0: Get Charlie out of here.
1: My God, Chuck.
0: There goes Charlie.
1: Charlie, you good with me,
0: brother? Do you understand the Charlie, you bit me reference, or no? Is that something that is even going over your head, Linnell? Is that too far back?
1: Are you kidding? Okay, I know I am out on a lot of some cultural references that I should be in on, but ouch, Charlie, you bit me. How would I not know that? One of the greatest YouTube videos of all time. It almost gets me thinking about the Tourette's guy.
0: Early YouTube.
1: Probably not something I should mention, but the Tourette's guy was crazy too.
0: How about does leave Britney alone mean anything to you? Does that factor in, or is that not in your bag?
1: No.
0: Early YouTube viral videos.
1: No, but do you you like somebody the ekbaklai, the baklau? Is that something that you're familiar with?
0: This show is completely off the
1: rails.
0: Really
1: canceled.
0: Yeah, let's go to Dave, who's in California. 310-840-4910. Dave, what are you thinking of when you watch this kind of comeback and trying to place it historically?
5: Hey guys, so yeah, we're from California here. And we're heading home from the Giants game. I don't know if you guys might pay attention to baseball today.
1: I'm a Nats fan.
0: Oh, you were at the the home run walk-off being down 3 in the ninth, Bryce Eldridge.
5: They were down 8 going into the 8th inning. June 10th is going to go down as the greatest comeback in 2 sports we've ever seen.
1: It's a bar.
0: And the second greatest comeback of the day.
5: 100%. That's fine. We're a huge Giants fan. I'm a Warriors fan, so go Knicks. Go Knicks for sure.
1: Wow.
5: But
0: Were you tempted to leave the ballpark? Were you tempted to leave the ballpark tonight, though?
5: Absolutely not. I got free tickets. Absolutely not.
1: Ah, that a boy. I dig it.
0: Whoa, hold on. So, anyway, free tickets? That would make me more... easy. I have less invested. So, it's a free ticket. I'll leave in the 8th.
1: But no, it's about enjoying the vibes, man. You get free tickets, you want to enjoy the vibes.
5: Oh, absolutely. Yeah, we were enjoying it.
0: Awesome call.
1: Appreciate you, man.
0: That's an awesome call from Dave.
1: Great game. That's actually incredible.
0: I love how you just said you're a Nats fan.
1: Yeah, I know.
0: Even though you're a Dodgers guy.
1: Well, you weren't here. What was this, Denton? Was this Monday night where I made my official declaration to the country that I am officially a Los Washington Dodgers fan?
0: No, that was, we were together last week when you said Dodgers.
1: I'm a Los Washington, Los Washington Dodgers fan. So.
0: Awful.
1: I'm here.
0: It's just terrible.
1: No,
0: what you're doing there.
1: We're bringing the love together. Two of my passions.
0: Travis, he's in Texas. Travis, your thought on the comeback the Knicks rallying to beat the Spurs.
1: Anybody that calls from Texas tonight, we're going to warn you. You can't cuss or else we'll get canceled by the FCC. I know you're upset, brother. You got to be.
6: No cussing here. I'm a Mavericks fan, so I love that the Spurs lost. However, everybody blaming Mitch Johnson needs to point the finger at supposedly the most generational talent in the NBA. Carl Anthony Towns gets 2 fouls, the fastest time in NBA history. You don't drive the paint when he has 4 fouls halfway through the third quarter to get the guy to foul out. You just stay on the perimeter. Cat being in the game is the reason why the Spurs keep losing. He takes Wimby out of the paint, and that's why OG Anunoby, Jalen Brunson, ball out.
1: Here's something real quick, and we'll let you continue. I want to get on Mitch Johnson for this, too. The defensive game plan last game was Wemby off of Cat. He went back to that tonight for whatever reason.
6: I agree with you 100%, but Wemby is supposed to be this generational superstar. You're telling me he doesn't have the brain to know to do that? To drive the ball when he has
0: Here's the part where I'll defend Victor, and I appreciate the call.
1: Appreciate
0: He's 22. LeBron got backed in by J.J. Barea at 27 years old and was afraid to take shots in the fourth quarter, passing it up like a hot potato in a series against Dallas at 27 years old. LeBron might be, he's not my GOAT, but he's some people's GOATs, and he's certainly talent-wise, one you could argue in terms of freakish talent if you want to compare him to Victor Wembanyama. That's LeBron at 27. Victor's 22. And I don't think that's nearly as scathing or as bad as what that was in 2011 post-finals, what LeBron was dealing with.
1: And we talked about the shooting splits in the second half, 3 for 14, but it's not like he was just hanging around the perimeter shooting jump shots. Like, I don't want that. That would be an inaccurate characterization of what we saw. There were missed attempts at the rim from Wemby. There were missed alley-oop attempts for Wemby. So, like, I don't want to crush him too much for the shot selection, because I do think it's kind of...
0: One more. Sorry about that. One more. Let's go to Lugo, who's in San Diego. Last word on Knicks Spurs, at least for now. Knicks Spurs, one of the greatest comebacks we've ever seen. How do you place it historically, Lugo?
7: Hey, you know what? So, what's going on, guys? I'm at the local sports bar. I'm with a Boston fan. He doesn't like the Knicks, and I'm with a New Yorker. He's actually a Spurs fan, and I'm watching this, and I'm watching, like, in the 10th minute, Wemby gets called for this bogus foul, and it's like a flagrant. And you see his disposition change the minute he walks back onto the court. And ever since that moment, his play was not the same. That's my take. Mm.
0: Good to see
1: so
0: you.
1: That takes us back to the moment the topic we were talking about earlier, in terms of, you know, the next flagrant that Victor Wembanyama picks up, he will be suspended for the following game. I'm not going to sit here and say that his aggression level changed because of that afterwards, but I don't think it's nothing. I don't think it tells the whole story, but I hear you, is what I would say on that.
0: There is a football story we absolutely positively need to talk about. And that is saying something, considering how crazy that basketball game was. This, we're putting this topic right there with what we just saw at Madison Square Garden, so you know it's good. And that's next on Westwood One Sports Night. 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

0: a pin in the Knicks' 29-point historic comeback in the finals over the Spurs for just a few moments, because there are other massive headlines to talk about today. That's Linnell Willingham. I'm Josh Graham. The week started with Brendan Storsby being granted by a Texas judge an injunction to allow for him to play college football this season with Texas Tech, despite the NCAA saying he could not, in the wake of learning earlier this offseason he had bet hundreds of times on college sports, which is a huge no-no, including placing bets on the teams that he had played for, a gigantic no-no, regardless of what sport you're looking at. So the week started with the outrage, Linnell. Then we finally started hearing from the power players in Lubbock. Texas Tech today learned pretty quickly there is no good defense for keeping Brendan Sorsby on your football team, but they're still trotting out the defenses anyway. Defense number one being, what's the big deal? Sorsby didn't hurt anybody. Here was Tech coach Joey McGuire making that exact argument today.
1: Unbelievable.
2: Sorsby is recovering from an addiction. It's serious. As a society, we've been okay with other things that happens and allowing players to play. And this has been the one thing that has united people that we're against. It's crazy because it's not murder. It's not beating somebody. Or
1: I don't know if there's ever been a piece, I don't know if there's ever been a soundbite that's more damning to the image of a sport. I don't mean to speak a hyperbole when I say that. That may have been the stupidest thing that's ever been said by a head coach in front of a microphone. He didn't beat anybody. He didn't commit murder. He committed arguably the biggest cardinal sin in sports today, with the rise and influence of sports gambling. Man, come on. Trying to paint him out as a damn victim.
0: Head coach, maybe, but you can go back on the internet and find Jerry Sandusky, not a head coach, doing an interview with Bob Costas and trying to justify his behavior a little bit. That is probably on that. Okay.

0: pantheon, but not a head coach. You can dig that up if you want to. But, you know, fellas, wouldn't recommend trying this approach if you get caught cheating on your lady. Honey, I didn't murder anyone.
1: You know?
0: I didn't beat you. What's the big deal?
1: Yeah.
0: What's the big deal here? Again, the reality is you're an athlete. It is known in every single locker room, everywhere, that this is a line that nobody has crossed and recovered from when caught. As bad as crimes of physical harm are, they do not damage the integrity of the enterprise you have chosen to participate in. So that, Joey McGuire, is why there are people that skate on crimes that are worse, that are actual crimes, other than what Brendan Sorsby has done here. But none of those things jeopardize the enterprise the way having players bet on the teams that they participate or that they play for, that they are involved in, what that does to the games and people's view of it.
1: So the other part that I think is honestly borderline disgusting and trifling, if we're being honest, and this is where I'm going to, you know, ruffle some feathers here when I say this. I don't look at sports gambling, excessive sports gambling, I don't look at that as an addiction. And I've got a lot of people in my family that have suffered from drug and alcohol addiction. There is a chemical imbalance in the brain that is caused by the excessive use of drugs and alcohol that lead to the definition and the behaviors displayed when you are truly addicted to something. I think Brendan Sorsby is just a dumbass, if I'm being frank about it. This notion that he is some victim, I'm not buying that. It's a cop-out. It's a cop-out. And I think it's sad as hell that cop-out is being used not to, you know, raise awareness for the problem. No. It's being used to get his ass back on the football field. See, if they were really worried, if they were really on the subject of addiction, where is Brendan Sorsby speaking out about this? Where is Brendan Sorsby, you know, going out and advocating against, you know, sports betting and saying, hey, if you have an addiction out there, I have one too. We're one in the same. I'm not above it. You know, I think the addiction piece of this is garbage, and I know that is going to be met with some pushback. But
0: I'm not going to go there, but I'll say this, Linnell. Mm-hmm. Like, you can make the case that you can support somebody if you are of the belief that this is an addiction and that matters. You can support that person without having them play football for your school. Like, those should not be binary ideas. But getting to the second defense. So the first defense was, what's the big deal? Sorsby didn't hurt anybody. Defense number two. The only reason anyone cares about this, Linnell, is because of how good Brendan Sorsby is and the position that he plays and how good Texas Tech is. This is the argument that Tech super donor Cody Campbell made with Dan Dockich earlier today. Here's how that sounded.
2: It's because the college football world doesn't think that Texas Tech should be as good as we are. We've been a disruptor, just like Indiana has. And so we're a target. And we have been even before any of this started. Now, if this had happened at LSU, people would say, it's LSU. You know, they're always going to kind of do what they do, and, you know, they're going to keep playing. But it happened to Texas Tech. People don't want to compete with this. Of course, ADs and that in the Big 12 are saying crazy things and saying they don't want to play us. Well, they don't want to play us because they know he's good.
1: Is this AI we're hearing Josh?
0: Linnell, let me hold one sec. ISO, let me have this for a second, because bashing the Big 12 is one of my favorite things to do. Love to do it, and I'm happy to do it here. Don't flatter yourself. Nobody ever has been threatened nationally by Texas Tech football. You guys were relevant for the first time last year in 20 years nearly, when you had Michael Crabtree tiptoeing the sideline against Texas 20 or so years ago. You've never sniffed the title. this past year, the Red Raiders were smoked by a million by a Ducks team that also had no shot, not in the semis, but in the quarterfinals, your first college football playoff game. And secondly, the idea that the reaction is only there because it's a quarterback and that it's a star and that he's good and this wouldn't happen if it was somebody else. Are we just going to forget that Charles Spediako averaged maybe 10 a game for Alabama this past year, and yet it was one of the biggest stories out there in sports, and it was outrage everywhere, including in the SEC when he played for them? And here's the thing. I love college basketball. It's my favorite sport. You think college basketball is nearly as popular as college football? And do you think, as crazy as the idea is, that somebody could go back from the G League to play in college basketball is, that holds a candle to someone homeboy betting thousands of times on college sports, which is the biggest no-no you can have, including betting on your own team? Of course it would matter if he played tight end or was a pedestrian running back. It's not about how good your team is, because your team's not that good. And also, it doesn't really matter that he's a quarterback, and Charles Bediako showed us that earlier this year. Thank you for attending my TED Talk.
1: It's Josh Graham, ladies and gentlemen. He's here all night and the rest of the week. No, you cooked, bro. Like, that, it's honestly, Josh, I can't help but, like, look at it. Denton called it a potential, like, D-Day moment for college athletics, the injunction ruling.
0: Hmm.
1: You know?
0: No.
1: And I agree. It could be
0: a positive. It could be the best thing that ever happens, because as dark as it seems, it could be this is what gets people's bleep together and says, hey, and maybe like let's not worry about some of the stuff here, and let's get enough legislation across the finish line to make sure this isn't allowed. Hey, SEC and Big Ten, let's get together and at least saying that's not allowed. And if this is what it takes for us to get there, to have some sustainability in college football, we might look back and say this was the best thing that ever happened for the sport.
1: So the other piece of it for me is the fact that, like, this should have never made it to Lubbock. Like, why didn't the commissioner of the conference levy down a punishment for this? Like, this is something that clearly, I don't think it had to reach that level. Like, this is an egregious offense. The kid deserves the punishment.
0: Now you're hitting. Now you're getting to the real stuff. Because again, I'm in ACC country. You know, a big issue has been poaching players and doing so illegally and tampering. Pretty blatant example was Miami needed a quarterback and Duke had a pretty good one, and then he suspiciously entered the portal and suddenly played for the Miami Hurricanes. Made you wonder, and that guy was under contract too, and Darian Mensah. Didn't really hear the ACC commissioner have a strong take on it. Why? Because Miami's the one team that has a shot at doing something in your league nationally. You don't really want to rock the boat. And that's true when it comes to Brett Yormark's position with Texas Tech as well. Because here's the thing, as we kind of noted with the Big 12, don't think Texas Tech's going to do anything, really. Don't think they're in that class
1: of
0: Indiana or LSU or whoever. But they're better than everybody else in that conference. They're better than everybody else in that conference. And that's the uncomfortable position that you're in. And I think Kirby Hokut understands this as well as Tech's AD. I don't know if he has the stomach for it. He said in a statement today, we didn't say he was going to be able to play. We're just trying to support the athlete. And it makes seems as if they weren't ready for the type of reaction that this has attracted. And they've quickly realized today that all the lines that they're trotting out there, nobody's buying. Nobody's buying it. And it's not going to go away.
1: You make a hell of a point, though. Maybe this is like the straw that breaks the camel's back, so to speak. And like this pushes things over the finish line in terms of, I don't think legislation, Josh, is the correct solution. I think they need to get a commissioner. I think they need to do what they don't want to do and collectively bargain with the players so that you can have bylaws that everyone's got to follow. That's the point. Like,
0: you're right.
1: Easier said than done.
0: Easier said than done, because it requires people to sacrifice, and the SEC and the Big Ten to realize there are other parts of the country too, and it's just a mess. If I'm going to get embarrassed when we play grammar school, it's only right that we have some fun at Linnell's expense,
1: oh,
0: too.
1: No.
0: And that is next on Westwood One Sports Night.
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0: Josh Graham and Linnell Willingham.
1: We'll get to Graham's gambling and weird but true shortly. Linnell, we've got BDOT who's going to join the program in about a half hour. Most entertaining guest in sports talk. Usually I get shamed when BDOT joins us because I struggle with the urban vernacular. We play grammar school. It's a good time. Speaking of shaming, by the way, you'll hear from De'Aaron Fox in about 15 minutes. De'Aaron had a difficult play that he's getting a lot of blame for tonight as the Knicks come back from 29 points down, a historic deficit erased to win Game 4 of the NBA Finals. But Linnell, it's only right that if I'm going to be put to the test and being asked about my acumen in certain areas, that you kind of are put to the test a little bit as well. Have you seen the trailers for the movie Disclosure Day that is releasing in theaters on Friday?
2: And in relation to Denton Day?
1: None.
2: No.
1: Disclosure Day. It's an aliens movie. It's a movie about aliens.
2: He is not an alien. It's my advocate. No, I have not.
3: I do look like an alien when I shave my
1: tough
3: head.
1: Tough night for...
2: And you know what, man? I wasn't even going to go there.
1: Today, though,
2: despite me owing you one for the rest of our lives and friendship together, because you said that you insinuated that I looked like Jeff Ross.
1: That was a thing that happened. So, Disclosure Day is coming out. Steven Spielberg, he is known as being perhaps the greatest living director there is. And I'm just interested in how many of the movies I'm about to rattle off that Linnell Willingham has seen. I just want to know, like, we'll go through the list, and then at the end, you tell us.
2: When you say seen, do I have to be able to, like, remember every piece of the movie? Like, I've seen, you know, Forrest Gump. Right, but I've only seen Forrest Gump once. So I can't recite a bunch of lines from Forrest Gump. But
1: that's
2: I know about the shrimp scene. And
1: that's fine.
2: Bubble Gump shrimp and chicken shrimp and beer shrimp. And yeah. So
1: and
2: what if
1: I
2: I've
1: was
2: heard
1: running.
2: Of the movie?
1: Okay.
2: What if I've heard
1: that's
2: of the movie?
1: That's fine. No. I would hope you've heard of every single one of these.
2: Okay.
1: I will hope you have heard of these.
2: Okay.
1: See, these are movies on Steven Spielberg's catalog. Let's begin with the three history-shaping blockbusters that he created. Jaws, 1976. E.T. the Extraterrestrial, 1982. Jurassic Park, 1993.
2: I've seen all three.
1: Let's go!
2: I've seen all three. Yes.
1: I had faith in you.
2: I've seen all three.
1: I had faith in you today.
2: D-Day
1: was about to tell me, no, he hadn't seen any of these. I hope that you had seen one of those three movies.
2: The one that I have the least amount of recollection and knowledge on is E.T., though. That's the one that, like, I would struggle to pull. What's the damn... People joan and say that people use E.T. as a joning reference very frequently because, obviously, it's E.T. Look at the thing, like... But, yeah, that's the movie that I probably couldn't recite a line out of at all.
1: That movie's high up on the list of movies I'm very excited to show Daniel one day. To have him see E.T. through his eyes and watch it. That's exciting. Okay, with blockbusters in mind, Steven Spielberg, he also set the mold for movie trilogies. He was best friends with George Lucas on set giving notes to the Star Wars films. But putting that aside, Spielberg created the Indiana Jones movies. So Raiders of the Lost Ark, Temple of Doom, Last Crusade, anything.
2: None of them. Never watched Indiana Jones. Okay. Yeah, not once. I'm familiar with Daniel Jones, who is the quarterback of the Indianapolis Colts. I know sports. I don't know movies.
1: Or Alabama Jones, Shane Gillis dunking on Nick Saban that one time.
2: Mm-hmm.
1: The last category for Spielberg, historical classics. Saving Private Ryan, you referenced D-Day. That is maybe the greatest World War II movie ever, if not maybe Schindler's List about the Holocaust. He did Lincoln in recent years. If we're doing honorable mentions... AI, a really good movie. Catch Me If You Can, a really good movie.
2: Mm-mm. No file. Could be great movies. I just couldn't tell you if they were.
1: Okay.
2: D-Day, catch me if you can. So that sounds.
1: Is your batting average lower? It's a great movie. Leo DiCaprio, Tom Hanks. Is your batting average lower than Linnell's? You've seen three of the movies.
3: It's probably lower. Well, remind really? Me of the first three. I've seen E.T. I don't do dinosaurs. So
1: Jaws, E.T., and Jurassic Park. Were the
2: you ever watched Jurassic Park, then?
3: No, what? Hell no. Hell no. I've seen E.T. That's all great I got movie. For you there.
2: Jurassic Park's okay. like the...
1: No, it's...
2: It's honestly, and you can help me out with this, Josh. You're like our movie guy here on the show. Was Jurassic Park kind of like one of the first of its kind in terms of like that sort of animation with the animals and stuff like
1: yes.
2: that?
1: Yes.
2: Okay.
1: Yes. It was a combination of the two. It seemed to be, it looks great because it still has practical effects and it's the first to introduce like CGI with the dinosaurs and everything
2: yeah, that's
1: as
2: what it's
1: well.
2: Called.
1: So
2: CGI,
1: it's, it still looks great and it holds up very well. That is a Steven Spielberg classic. For you, if you just watch the first 15 minutes of Saving Private Ryan, you'll know why that's a movie that 35,
2: start crying
1: 25,
2: or
1: close to 30 years later.
2: Is it a tearjerker?
1: You're going to be doing something.
3: It's a blood jerker.
2: Really? My favorite...
1: Oh, so you've seen Saving Private Ryan.
3: I've seen the scene. I haven't seen the movie.
2: Okay. Is it not a tearjerker, though?
1: 15 minutes is D-Day.
2: It sounds like a... tearjerker title, Saving Private Ryan.
1: You'll have to find. There's only one way to find out, Linnell.
2: Only one way
1: only
2: to
1: one
2: know.
1: Way to find out.
2: So I have some homework, is what you're telling me, huh, my friend?
1: All right. Yes, that movie, Saving Private Ryan, okay. worth checking out. I have one bet to place very quickly. It's time for Graham's Gambling.
0: It's time for.
2: Hold on. When I am here, Josh. Before you do Graham's Gambling, there's just one thing that I need you to say. And I'm sorry, Mr. Big Voice Guy, for cutting off the beautiful production that we have. What are you doing again, my friend?
1: I'm gambling again. Now it's time.
2: There we go. You know.
0: It's time for
2: man counting money.
0: Gambling. Let's make some money.
1: Hurricanes team total over 3.5 goals.
2: You feeling it?
1: +108. I'm going to be in the building tomorrow night. D-Day is going to be hosting the show. I think the Hurricanes, much like the Knicks series is over, I think the Canes got this. I think the Canes are going to win this series, period. End of story.
2: You were talking puck earlier when we were prepping for the show, and you talked about the lack of depth in net for Vegas. How do you think that ultimately, you know, comes to bite them tomorrow night?
1: The Golden Knights have a Carter Hart problem in goal. Carolina has scored four times or more in every game of this series. It's 2 losses, 5-4 margins in game one in the double OT epic in game three. Unlike the Canes, the Knights don't have a suitable backup. They have had Carter Hart play in every playoff game. They don't want to go to Aiden Hill. Especially without a travel day. They played in Vegas last night without a travel day in cross-country travel. Hart's going to have issues given the way that Carolina peppers a lot of shots on goal. And the Canes, meanwhile, they're not nearly as concerned on their back end. They shouldn't be. They have two goalies that they can rely on. Brandon Bussey, who won last night's game. And then who's won the rest of the playoff games. But Frederick's either going to be rested or Bussey is going to keep the bus rolling. And regardless of who they have, Carolina has the ability to dramatically limit the amount of shots that teams get. For 5 straight years, Linnell, the Canes have led or have allowed the fewest shots on goal in the National Hockey League. So they have the ability to make life very easy for their goalies. They're well rested. Carolina is at home. They were the best home team in the NHL this season. And now they have... It's a best 2 out of 3, and 2 of the games are in Raleigh. I think the Canes win tomorrow night, and I wouldn't even be surprised if they win in 6. Boom. Over 3.5 team total for the Canes.
2: So basically what JG is telling you, take the team goal total, take the Carolina over on the team total, right?
1: Yeah.
2: And they might as well sprinkle something on the money line, too, based off of what Josh is saying. So here we go. Freaky man counting money all day.
1: I like the team total over. I like the team total over because that's plus money, dog. Carolina's a favorite. I'd take the plus money at the team total over because I think they have a Carter Hart problem. And I think Carolina is going to handle its business. That's what they're going to do, Linnell.
2: I hope they handle business. I don't know if we're ready. I want you to be a happy host. I'm actually quietly rooting for them.
1: Thank you.
2: For you, my friend.
1: Thank you. Tomorrow night, going to be in the building. Denton Day, I'll have a live report from Raleigh. We'll see how that goes. De'Aaron Fox spoke to the media after his gaffe. You'll hear it. We'll react to it. Next on Westwood One Sports Night.
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15: We've talked a lot about measles over the past year, but mumps has largely flown under the radar, even though it's been making a bit of a comeback as well. That's because fewer people are getting the MMR vaccine, which stands for measles, mumps, and rubella. The vaccine's been around for decades. It is effective. It is safe. What makes mumps outbreaks difficult to contain is that symptoms usually don't appear for 2 to 3 weeks after someone's been exposed. And that can make it hard to pin down where that exposure took place. And someone who is infected can transmit the virus to someone else before they are symptomatic. If you get sick, which could manifest like a run-of-the-mill respiratory virus or the telltale swelling of your cheeks and jaw, all you can really do at that point is to treat the symptoms and also isolate yourself so you don't infect anyone else. I'm Dr. Sanjay Gupta, helping you live a better life.
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0: Graham and Linnell Willingham.
1: Linnell, two questions. They're similar, but the framing is different, and the differences are key here. Who deserves more blame for the loss, Victor Wembanyama or De'Aaron Fox? 29-point lead blown, historic blown lead for the San Antonio Spurs. De'Aaron Fox smoking a layup when you could have just been fouled in the final 10 seconds leading up to the OG Anunoby tip off of Jalen Brunson miss. Or Victor, who was 9 of 25 from the field, missed two free throws in the final minutes. There's video of Knicks fans throwing something at Victor outside the team hotel in New York, which is interesting considering that the Knicks won tonight. So that's a question. And we have De'Aaron Fox sound that we'll get to in a bit. And then there's the question of who was more responsible for the comeback? Is it OG Anunoby, who went for more than 30 tonight and had the game-winning shot? Or was it Taylor Swift's aura? Or about Wu-Tang Clan?
2: Wu-Tang?
1: The comeback started with the Wu-Tang. Wu-Tang forever. Saying that the New York Knicks are nothing to bleep with.
2: Shout out to Wu-Tang. We didn't even mention that all night long, by the way. The rally low-key did start with the Clan getting things going. Josh, I think I made my thoughts very clear at the opening of this show in terms of who I was most, you know, displeased with tonight, and it was De'Aaron Fox. On second review, though, man, I hold Victor Wembanyama in such a high regard, Josh. You know this. The listeners know this. I have dubbed him as somebody that I think has the legitimate potential to be the greatest of all time if he's able to stay healthy. With that being said, to blow a 29-point lead and then proceed to go 3 of 14 in the fourth quarter, a minus 27, it's very and the missed free throws. That's like the cherry on the cake here. It makes it really difficult not to say Victor Wembanyama. Can I cop out here and say 50-50? But, like, I don't want it to be I'm almost going to say – I almost want to say Wemby, Josh, because I expect more from him. I have higher expectations for Victor Wembanyama relative to De'Aaron Fox, who is not at all absolved of blame here, as we know.
1: Here was De'Aaron Fox – talking about the end of the game, the missed layup, how things ended for the San Antonio Spurs.
3: Haven't scored. Try to get a layup, get up three. You know, make them force them to need a three. And OG made a good block.
4: Was there anything you could relate on OG's chicken that you guys wanted?
2: That, you know what? That answered the question for me. What a tone-deaf, immature answer. That's the wrong answer, and rarely at the podium is there a right answer and a universally correct answer. But the bottom line is, we could have made the layup and make it a three-point game. You know what else would have made it a three-point game? Two free throws. De'Aaron Fox, and you would have had the ability to milk some clock by dribbling to the corner. And you had a timeout at your disposal if things got tricky in that corner, because that's one of the, you know, dead spots on the floor if you know hoop. That response, though, you know what I wanted to hear, Josh? Hey, look, I got to be better in that moment. If he would have said that, we could have been dunking all over Victor Wembanyama. But that, to me, Josh, sounded like a lack of fundamental understanding for what the hell he did. Honestly,
1: I'm smiling because I see Linnell being critical of answers that a star athlete gives. You know where I'm headed here.
2: Uh-oh.
1: B-Dot, he's going to be here in about 15-20 minutes. We got to talk about it. Hadn't talked about it at any point today. Quote, LeBron James. I'm not taking anybody over me. There's no question. I think Mike will say the same thing. Rest his soul. Kobe will say the same thing. Magic will say the same thing. Bird will say the same thing. Shaq could say the same thing. The late, great Wilt, Kareem. I don't think none of us are going to take someone else. If there's a general manager and he's eyeballing us, all of us on a baseline, with the number one pick, it's going to be hard not to take me. Champ. LeBron. Once again. Not being able to just say, just like you want to hear De'Aaron Fox say, hey man, I just need to be better. I just want one time for LeBron James to be asked the GOAT question and say, actually, what Mike says out loud and what Kobe said out loud and what Kareem said out loud and the other greats said out loud, which is, there is no GOAT. There isn't one. It's a subjective. There isn't one. Rather than saying, me. It's me.
2: We had a very passionate discussion about this pre-show. And, you know, I was really frustrated with you, Josh. And you know I was. I went on my diatribe and I said, all you old heads, all the OGs out there, y'all just hating on LeBron James. That's what y'all love to do. He's a flawless human being. Great dad. Great husband. Great ambassador for the game. And also the greatest basketball player that's ever existed in the NBA. So the last part I was not privy to, Josh. Was that a quote in terms of the baseline comment? If we were all on the baseline, I think they're all choosing me.
1: All of it.
2: He said that?
1: All of it. That's it.
2: That's crazy.
1: He did.
2: Now, that part, Bron, I don't know if that's not like red wine to me. That's not like red wine, LeBron, on a Taco Tuesday or something, you know, when he's kicking back with his feet up. I don't know. You know it's going to be hard to get me to say anything negative about one LeBron James. I have been several times accused of being Bron sexual. It's really hard for me to look at anything he does and, you know, criticize it. I'm being honest. Well,
1: again, it's fine to believe in your. It's fine to believe in yourself. Like Vibes Curator writes in, "Are you the best sports commentator? I hope you believe in yourself." Yeah, it's okay to believe that. That's fine. Like I bet you, De'Aaron Fox thinks he's the best player in the NBA. Clearly, I mean, he's taking shots at the end of finals games.
2: Well, hold on.
1: Right?
2: De'Aaron Fox thinks that he needs to get evaluated.
1: But here's the thing. But listen, how would we all react if De'Aaron Fox said out loud, I think I'm the best player in the NBA? Believe that. Just don't say it out loud. Just don't say it out loud. That's the problem.
2: Do you think
1: here's the
2: like
1: thing,
2: a,
1: Linnell. Here's the thing. Here's the thing. The problem is, if you really were the greatest, you don't have to keep telling us. You don't have to keep telling us. Let us tell you how great you are. You don't have to keep telling us. Like the hottest girl in school, the hottest girl at the bar, doesn't need to tell you she's the hottest girl. She just is. That's the analogy here. The guy who's often telling you how great he is probably insecure.
2: You and think that's he's why insecure? Come on. Insecure
1: about this,
2: what?
1: About this,
2: what is
1: probably.
2: What? About?
1: What? But why say this then? Why
2: he
1: say
2: was
1: this?
2: Asked the question. Why do we keep asking him? Why?
1: Because so is Michael.
2: Know.
1: So is Kareem. They always get asked. Michael got asked by Gayle King just a few months ago on CBS. And she said, hey, guess what he said? I'm not the GOAT. There is no GOAT. Like, it's disrespectful to David Thompson, disrespectful to Bill Russell, disrespectful to the greats to say that there's a GOAT.
2: Why is it disrespectful? What's wrong with having self-confidence, Josh? I have no issue with him saying that he's the greatest of all time.
1: Again,
2: I look at it as self-confidence.
1: It's fine if you're self-confident. No one's saying De'Aaron Fox shouldn't believe he's the best guy. No one's saying that LeBron shouldn't believe it. Just don't say it out loud. Just don't say it out loud. It was bad when Kanye did it last decade, talking about, I'm the greatest and I know it. That's the problem. Oh, the hot girl who does say it becomes less hot if she says it out loud.
2: Well,
1: like,
2: I don't
1: that's
2: know.
1: The
2: I actually,
1: like, no one
2: can
1: likes
2: I be
1: the person
2: honest
1: that's
2: with you?
1: Hot and knows it.
2: I actually get tell steamed me. Up for the girl that's hot and knows it. Please tell me how hot
1: really?
2: You are. Please tell me how good you look because I love confidence. I love swagger. I love aura. If you're a baddie, let me know, baby. If you're a baddie, let me know. Josh, we disagree on that.
1: We do, wholeheartedly. Oof. Yeah, good luck having to, you know, if you're dating, make sure.
2: Can I actually say something totally random?
1: On Instagram and every holiday. Yeah, just make sure you're ready. Tag her. Make sure.
2: Do you think
1: angles?
2: This is totally out of left field, and I'm admitting it. I know a guy. I'm actually gonna hold.
1: What
2: this.
1: What are we doing?
2: I'm gonna hold this comment to myself. I don't think he's insecure, though. I think you're reaching with that. I do.
1: Jeff is in Dallas. Jeff, what do you make of the end of the NBA Finals tonight, which might be a wrap for the series now that the Knicks are up 3-1?
5: Yeah, it's going to be a wrap, man. They've won 14 of 15. There's no way San Antonio's winning three in a row. But my call is about the final play. Okay. So they knew that the inbounder, sure. I'm sorry, they knew that the shooter was going to get double teamed, right? When Brunson first goes up for the shot, I'm like, oh my God, why are you shooting from there? But then when you watch on the replay, he waited until Wemby stepped out and then threw the ball up. And then
1: nobody's
5: covering the inbounder. He goes, makes the tip in, and they win. My question is, do you think the play was designed that way? Because that's just genius if it was.
1: Yes.
5: Or did it just work out
1: absolutely,
5: that way?
1: Absolutely. And I'll tell you why. Because you and I had the same thought. And this is what's great, why you should subscribe to our YouTube channel where you can watch the show in addition to listening to it. I think we actually put out the clip where in real time we are on air and seeing exactly what happened. My first comment was brilliant to take the shot right away from the right wing, because that's the first thing that struck me. Why are you taking this shot so soon? It's because the action that they had at the top of the circle and where Brunson caught it pulled Wembanyama away from the basket, and it was smart for them to know Brunson could make this shot, but if he doesn't, we're attacking the rim hard if we have a great shot at an offensive rebound if Wemby is away from the paint. So very, very smart, and I think Linnell completely intentional by Mike Brown.
2: Yeah, he's got to get credit for it. I agree. But if I'm being real, to play devil's advocate, like if I'm Mitch Johnson, if I'm a vet on San Antonio, I'm telling Wemby, like, stay in the paint. Like, I'm playing a defense that no matter what, he's not going to leave the paint. I would have went zone on that last possession. And when Jalen Brunson... I would have went zone on that possession. Here's why. When Jalen Brunson got the basketball, I would have trapped his ass. Would have made him get rid of the basketball. Why do I say play zone? Because if you're in a 2-3 or a 1-3-1, that probably what I would have went in that situation, 1-3-1. Wemby's the last line of defense in the zone. When you're the last guy in the zone, there's nothing that's going to bring you out. There shouldn't be. That's just my thought with it. I'd go 13.
1: One more. Let's go to Clint, who's in Dallas. Clint. 310-840-4910. Last word on this game before we go to BDOT. What do you got, Clint?
6: Couple of things, guys. I sat there and watched that game. And it's not often that I agree with Charles Barkley, but San Antonio actually showed that they just might be the dumbest team in the history of the NBA to take 8 threes in a row to do the things that they were doing. The thing that San Antonio is missing, they don't have a post-game move. Everything with him is the lobs and him if he's shooting well. He doesn't have a move that he can just go to. De'Aaron Fox, it's ridiculous. And again, Johnson's just being outcoached by Mike Brown. In key situations, he's just and Johnson's just showing that I don't know what I'm doing, or his players are dumb and they're not listening to him. And I absolutely 110% agree how you don't go zone there and trap him and then let Wemby take care of the paint and two other guys just spread out to the shooters. And listen, if Jason Hart or OG make a three, congratulations.
2: You live with it.
6: Congratulations. Yeah. You live with that. But Brunson's not beating me, and Towns isn't beating me in that situation. And to man, De'Aaron Fox, whoa. De'Aaron Fox won't be a Spur next year. I mean, Dylan Harper's already the better player, but he won't be a Spur next year. And if they can get that to help and get them some depth, they need a guy who can get a bucket, who can just, I'll go get us a bucket when a team is making a run at us, because Wemby isn't there yet with that. And that's all I really had to say. Dumbest team
2: appreciate
6: I've ever seen.
2: Man. Appreciate you, man. Yeah.
1: Do you know how many field goals made the Spurs had in the final 9.5 minutes of this game?
2: One.
1: They're up 20. 95-75. They made 2 field goals.
2: Jesus.
1: The final 9.5 minutes of this basketball game. 9 field goals.
2: Tells the story, man. One of the callers, Josh, called in and said, man, every time I looked up at my TV, because I know how these games get. When it's a blowout, I got a little bit lax, and maybe I start walking around the house and start doing laundry. Every time you peep and look back at the TV, the lead shrinking and gets smaller and smaller and smaller. I love the question that you asked earlier in the show, what's next with Wemby, and the last caller just hit it. He's got to develop a go-to move in a postgame. I totally agree.
1: Oh.
2: Totally agree.
1: I thought you were going to say loved the question about how much credit does Taylor Swift deserve.
2: Oh, my God.
1: The moment that I – hold one sec. This is real. The moment actually started to take it seriously and pay attention to the Knicks and say, hey, we can't do right out of the rip – talking about how this game's over and such, is when the TV cameras cut to her when the lead was cut to 22 and Mitch Johnson calls timeout and she's dancing and it's going viral. Everybody's mocking her, saying, does she know it's a 22-point lead? She saw the vibe. She saw the future and saw that, hey, the Knicks, this isn't over and I'm celebrating it now. Jump aboard. Taylor Swift was ahead of the game, ahead of everybody else.
2: Yeah,
1: she didn't quit. She kept believing.
2: Why can't you?
1: Wildest dreams. Taylor Swift banger. Yeah. The wildest dreams is a Taylor Swift banger. When B-Dot joins the show, he apparently has NBA hot takes that, believe it or not, not related to Knicks Spurs tonight. How's that possible? That and grammar school. On the way, when the most entertaining guest in sports talk joins us next on Westwood One Sports Night.
0: The Knicks are one win away from their first NBA title in over 50 years. New York can taste it. Up 3-1 in the series. Can they finish the job? Game 5 is in San Antonio. Saturday night, Westwood One Sports.
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0: Sports Night. Here's Josh Graham and Linnell Willingham.
1: Willingham, I'm Josh Graham, and we're being joined now by the most entertaining guest in sports talk. B-Dot is here on Westwood One Sports Night. Dot, gonna throw a bit of a curveball here right out of the gate. Rather than hit on the NBA from the final standpoint, tonight obviously being game four, of the NBA Finals, let's look at the draft. We're less than 2 weeks out. You love college basketball, being based in North Carolina more than anybody I know. So there's this sense a couple weeks out from the draft that Cam Boozer is stock as high as it's ever been. He could not only go number two, some think he could still go number one in this draft. How do you feel about Cam Boozer in the top two, Dot?
2: You remember when the when the Portland Trail Blazers went and picked up freaking Greg Oden and passed on Kevin Durant? You remember that? You remember when the Portland Trail Blazers went and picked Sam Bowie?
1: Wow, deep pool.
2: And missed on freaking Michael Jordan. You remember? That's what's going to happen for anybody that tries to grab Cam Boozer over Caleb Wilson. That's what's going to happen.
1: Caleb Wilson.
2: Yeah, Caleb Wilson. We're going to look down the line and we're going to say, yo. We're going to say, yo, what were they thinking? Let me tell y'all something about Caleb.
1: Hold on. Did I mention that he's from North Carolina, Liddell?
3: No. It just conveniently went over our heads.
2: Yeah.
3: I thought he was about to say Darren Peterson, and now he said Caleb.
2: I love DP. I honestly think DP is the best player in this draft, no doubt about it. But my Duke Carolina bias has to have this chance. Okay.
3: For real, man. Way to be honest, Doc.
2: Yeah, absolutely. Absolutely.
1: So rank the top four in order then. Rank Darren Peterson, AJ DeBonsa, Cam Boozer, Caleb Wilson.
2: I think DP is first. I think AJ is second. I really think Caleb Wilson is third, and I think Cam Boozer is fourth. I've never even seen Cam Boozer dunk, man. This dude can't jump over a penny if you lay it down on the freaking sidewalk. Like, that's not going to work in the NBA, dude. Like, he's smart. He's athletic. He's strong. He's skill set. He has his daddy's last name. So all those things are boding well for him. But my God, just like freaking Caleb Wilson said, and yeah, you can laugh about the Caleb Wilson and you can say I'm a Carolina homer and I'll take all that. Time will tell. Caleb Wilson played heads up against all them dudes and smoked all their boots, period.
3: He did.
2: Period. Darren Peterson smoked his boots. Cam Boozer smoked his boots. Like he put in that work. Him going above those guys is not homerism. Caleb Wilson, to me, has the highest upside of any of the players in the draft. I think there's so much more to his game that he can pack. And I think he has an intangible that is just that dog. Like, he's a fun kid, but he's a dog, too. He puts that hard hat on, bro, and he goes to freaking work. Darren Peterson, you don't know if he goes to a team that he don't like, if he's going to damn do load management. Cam Boozer, I just told you, he can't jump over a rope. Like,
3: you said a rope to a rope.
2: Tomato, tomato. Pick one.
1: But Dot, here's the thing. I actually don't disagree so much because my take since the beginning of this has been consistent that there isn't a lot of difference between one through four. I don't think there's a bad pick you can make one through four. I don't think there's a lot of separation. Linnell disagrees with this front.
3: I do. I think the clear-cut top two guys are Peterson and DeBonsa. I think there's a gap between those two and then Wilson and Boozer. And I agree with you. I would take Caleb Wilson over Cameron Boozer as well. My thing about Boozer that I continue to worry about is, like, how good of an athlete is he? And what do I mean by that? I mean, can he slide his puppies on the wing? If he gets switched onto a guard, is he going to get put in the mix? Like, can he slide his feet defensively? Can he create offense for himself and others? This ain't, you know, ACC basketball where you're going to be able to back everybody down and play bully ball. You got to have some skill and be able to knock down jumpers. So,
2: listen, man, we have a podcast, Believe in Hills Hoops, and in that joint, Desmond always talks about his comparison of Cam Boozer is a more athletic Tyler Hansbrough. And I agree with that.
3: Wow.
2: Like,

0: Yes, yeah, I agree with that.
1: That's disrespectful now.
0: It's not disrespectful. They're the same style. They're the exact same style of play. Cam Boozer just had a better three-point shot, but it was bully ball in the paint. It was a bull in a china shop type situation with a little bit of skill, and that's not going to work in the NBA a la Tyler Hansbrough. And this is coming from a freaking Tar Heel fan.
2: We have B-Dot with us. That's Linnell Willingham. I'm Josh Graham. Westwood One Sports Night. B-Dot's the most entertaining guest in sports talk because whether it's sports or not, my man's got takes. He's here. He's ready, regardless of how late it is, ready to go. The other reason we love Dot is because he makes me very uncomfortable in a game we call grammar school that they guise as being educational, but really it just ends up pointing at laughing at me because I don't know. See, we learned that Linnell doesn't know a lot about movies already, so it's only right that I get shamed as well in the way of not knowing urban vernacular.
1: You are good, Josh Graham. You are good, man.
2: All right. What is so? It's three expressions or phrases of the urban persuasion, and I have Linnell as a lifeline for one of the three.
1: Kinda.
2: Got to get two out of three right. What do we have to get us started, B-Dot?
0: Well, because I hate the Knicks. And not just hate the Knicks, it's the fans that I hate more than anything. Like, I hate the Knickerbocker fans. I hate those Knickers. You understand what I'm saying to you? I hate them. Josh, you can't say Knickers, but I can say Knickers, okay? I hate them.
2: Unless you're talking about clothing. Like, clothing, I would feel...
0: I would ask you to stay away from that as well.
2: Fine.
0: Nevertheless...
1: No. I actually am curious as to what clothing you're talking about, pal. Could you be more specific?
2: Like pants. Like, and I'm not going to say it. Pants. I'm scared.
0: Yeah, no, say it, Josh. You put yourself in a situation now.
2: Not going to say it.
0: How does your demographic call say pants in Knickerdom?
2: What's the first word?
0: So what we're going to do is we're going to use New York slang today.
1: Oh, yeah. Josh, you should knock this out of the park, bro. Because I actually use it sometimes in passing because I'm part New York.
0: Definitely. This right here, this should be so easy, Josh. And I'm going to set you off so easy with the very first one. Tell me the difference between these two phrases.
1: No. Actually, the difference between something. Now you're asking for too much.
0: No, I'm not. Watch this. What's the difference between this? One phrase. Yeah, nah. Other phrase. Nah, yeah.
1: Come on, Josh. Think, bro.
2: Yeah, nah. Is what you say when you're just disagreeing with something. Nah. Or yeah, nah. Right. You Cam Boozer going number one or number two in the draft. Nah, yeah, you know, nah. Then nah, yeah, maybe is the opposite. Maybe it's like the way that white people say hell yeah, nah, yeah.
1: No, Josh. Nah, I think you're onto something, though. Like, I think you're going like double negative here. Is that what you're trying to do?
2: Yeah, nah, yeah.
1: You know what I'm saying? I nah, yeah. Yeah, nah.
2: Don, yeah, nah, what nah. Is it then?
0: Is that your final answer, Josh?
2: Yeah, it's my final answer.
1: That is correct.
2: Yeah!
0: Good job.
1: My heart.
2: See, the inverse of some things, like comparing it to what we have in Tokyland, Go Virginia Tech, right? Is like I was at a wedding on Friday night and they played Mr. Brightside by the Killers. And my black friends at this wedding were not dancing. And then it dawned on me, oh, Mr. Brightside is for white people what Dreams and Nightmares is for black folks.
0: Yeah.
2: What it is. Like,
1: I hope the Killers were smart enough to patent the damn thing. That dumbass Meek Mill. I'm sorry, we didn't even talk about this. Brother is stupid.
0: Why? What did he talk about this?
1: You know LeBron and Nike are doing a Dreams and Nightmares collab. And they're making merch and they ain't include Meek. And Meek and them tried to sue. But Nike patented
2: the Nike. Is this a good comp? Thumbs down or thumbs up? Thumbs up, thumbs down. The Killers, Mr. Brightside, as the white version of, for white people, what Dreams and Nightmares is.
1: I thought, like, can I take a stab at that?
2: He's on the fence.
0: What song was it at your wedding, Josh, that y'all went crazy over? And I was like, yo. It wasn't
2: Knuck If You Buck?
0: No, it was a white song that y'all all like.
1: You played Knuck If You Buck at your wedding?
0: It might have been Shout.
2: You were wondering why everybody was super into Shout. We didn't get Shout at this wedding on Friday night. I was bummed.
1: Dude, the shout, the song that goes, "Who'd you make me want to shout?"
2: Yes. Yeah. Yeah. Shout.
0: But that's not a white song.
2: I'm about to say, not written by, no. The I Was Brought, it is not, but.
0: It's a nightmare.
2: I don't know what it might be at my wedding then, honestly, because we had a very diverse playset.
0: Oh, it was very, a very, very diverse.
1: You played the Isley Brothers at your wedding?
2: Yeah.
0: Yeah.
1: What song do you play?
2: And, I mean, shout. Nuck if you bump.
1: The Isley Brothers?
2: I'm pretty sure that's the Isley Brothers.
1: They got range if that's the case. Because if you can go from shout, if you can go from shout to contagious and hot damn. And there's something. Woo!
2: Yeah,
0: what the hell is going on?
1: It's the best music video I've ever seen, bro.
2: Next word on grammar school. What do we got? I'm one for one.
0: If something is mad, M-A-D, what is it?
2: Mad might be my favorite Usher song, if you want a hot take, music-wise.
1: Mad?
0: Usher doesn't even have a song called Mad. He has a song called Bad, probably.
2: Wait a minute.
1: You got it bad. Not you got it mad.
0: Yeah, that was
2: Oh, shoot. I just did the thing where I confused Usher with Neo.
0: Oh, you got your black guys mixed up.
2: Well, no, they sing very similarly.
0: Oh, you got your black guys mixed up. Okay.
1: Don't ever compare Neo to Usher Raymond, now.
2: Baby, sometimes it's gonna rain.
0: One looks like a ninja turtle. Hey,
1: Josh, I was impressive, man.
0: One looks like a ninja turtle without his mask on, and the other is a sex symbol. Like they're
2: no, I don't want to go to bed.
1: One pretends to be a sex symbol. Just because you got multiple dumb women that's willing to be with you, don't make you a sex symbol, first of all.
0: No, it just makes you Leonardo, the lead ninja turtle.
2: Hey.
1: Crazy.
2: I'm going to use Linnell as my lifeline because I have no idea.
1: For mad?
2: Aww, yeah.
1: Come on. And I'm telling you, I hope the third word is something that I don't even know. Mad. Like, my phone is mad hot right now. Like, my hair is like mad nappy low-key when I don't brush it.
2: Also, it's like very almost. Like, this is...
1: Like, literally the easiest thing ever. You could have asked them to... Don't you normally ask them to...
2: Oh, I know what you're talking about. Like, this... The World Cup's going to be mad lit. I get it. Okay.
1: But you used me for no reason.
2: I did. Exactly. But I clenched a win.
0: That's all he cares about. He got a dub for today.
1: Yeah, I just look at it as a poor allocation of resources at the end of the day, man.
0: Wait, is that your final answer?
2: Yes, it is my final
0: answer. That is correct. That is correct.
2: No, yes. See, I'm all about taking your layups where you get it. I'm not one of these quarterback types that, we got to always shoot it deep. Take the underneath option.
1: Listen to him.
0: What's a pie? P-I-E. What's a pie?
2: I've seen this on social media. A pie.
1: I was going to ask me this one. I don't even know.
2: See, I've seen this.
0: I should have went pie second, man. Should have went pie second.
1: Yep,
2: what is pie? I just see Dent giggling. I see him with his fresh. He got his hair did today.
1: Oh, man, got his hair did. I don't know what's up, a backhanded.
2: Good, look how clean it is.
1: He put lotion on.
2: Smiling, he's giggling. I saw it on social media this week. I can't remember the context.
0: I've got a question before I tell you what pie is. Do white men lotion their bald heads, Double D?
3: Smart ones do.
1: Yeah. You don't want that scalp itch, and I feel that.
3: You want razor bumps over here? You got a head look nice and shiny, smell nice and good? Yeah.
2: Looking good, too.
0: Wow. Right. I was today years old, and I even realized that white people used lotion. I know you don't use washcloths in the shower. I'd be seeing it on the movies.
1: I tell you about, I was once dating a white woman. When I, you know.
0: All right, stop, Linnell. I don't think.
3: Some of us do use washcloths.
0: Look at them.
1: Hey, man.
0: Double D had to come back at a
1: video.
0: Josh is still over here trying to think about what the hell a pie is.
1: Yeah.
2: A pie? So it's a noun.
0: Yes.
2: Okay. I'm going to say that it is a cute woman. A pie, like a cutie pie. It's short for that.
0: Is that your final answer?
2: Yeah.
0: Even though you can eat the pie, that is the wrong answer, Josh. Oh, pie is a pizza.
2: Oh.
0: Yeah. A pie is a pizza. An entire pizza.
1: Oh!
2: I did see it.
1: That is a New York. That's a New York thing.
2: Context, I did see it. I did see them talking about the prices of pies surrounding MSG on social media earlier.
0: Yeah. Talking about the pizzas.
1: Slice of pie.
2: Just overthought it. just overthought it.
0: Yeah, that's, you did.
2: That's what happened. But it's you a win. It's a win. I used my lifeline properly because it didn't sound like Linnell knew that third one either. So, pretty good.
1: Maybe not. I had to use it in the, you didn't use it in those senses or nothing like that. I don't need context clues, brother.
2: So we covered a lot of ground in this segment.
1: You're no shame in being a better educator.
2: Washcloths, you know, future. No, we hit on Meek Mill. Oh, we didn't hit on Future. That was earlier.
1: Jesus Christ. I mean, how many times are we mixing up black people in one second?
0: Right, he mixed up his black rappers right there. He mixed up his black R&B artists a second ago. Now he's mixing up his black rappers. Man, a minute he's going to call me Linnell.
2: You just took the joke out of my mouth. I was about to say the most entertaining guest in sports talk is Linnell. Oh, shoot. Shoot, I made a mistake.
1: Oh, God. Okay, I got you. We're both black. See? I get it.
2: Yeah.
1: Wow. Can I just like peel the curtain back? Sure. It is like a torrential downpour outside. And I think whenever we get super hard rain, my like window seal gets moist.
2: What up? Hello. Club Linnell.
0: What was that? Why did you tell him that?
2: Club Linnell's getting moist. You know, we're just going to transition out of that because it's late. B-Dot. Punctuate this segment the only way you can after a grammar school win for yours truly.
0: Yeah. Can I just say it like this? What happened? Where did I go? I'm by myself. I didn't know what happened. All right. You know what to happen. You know what's about to happen. And you know what to do. You keep listening, bitch.
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1: A Better Life with Dr. Sanjay Gupta.
2: Breast cancer is the most common cancer among women in the world. And according to a new study out of the University of Washington School of Medicine, an estimated 3.5 million cases a year are expected by 2050. Now, the good news is we've gotten so much better at screening, earlier detection, and cutting-edge treatments in many countries, including here in the United States. But even here in America, Black women have a death rate from breast cancer that is 40% higher than white women, a disparity that exists despite our world-class treatment infrastructure. So what can you do to lower your risk? 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Exercise is really important. 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And remember this, you should start getting mammograms. At what age? 40. That's when you should start. I'm Dr. Sanjay Gupta, helping you live a better life.
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0: Sports Night. Here's Josh Graham and Linnell Willingham.
1: Linnell, let's give the last word on a classic NBA Finals game, one we're not going to forget anytime soon, to the listeners, and more specifically the callers. Before we put it to bed, let's go to Jamal, that is in Cleveland. Or actually, let's go to Cheryl. Cheryl in New York first. Cheryl.
2: I mean, Cheryl's on the line.
1: The NBA Cheryl. Finals, that's a classic. It's been a great NHL Stanley Cup Finals, too. I'm going to be at Game 5 Thursday night, so I will not be in this chair at this time tomorrow, but we'll be joining Denton. Excited to be there for that. What are your thoughts?
2: Cheryl.
3: Yes, Linnell. It's me.
2: How you doing,
3: I'm fine now that I'm talking to my two favorite national sports talk guys.
2: Aren't you just the sweetest, Big Mama? We appreciate
3: it. I mean it, though. Heart on the sleeve, you know, cards on the table.
2: Indeed. But, what'd you think of the game tonight?
1: How did you celebrate the Knicks tonight?
3: Well, Mr. Linnell knows this. I'm not really a Knicks fan per se. I'm a player fan. And I'd like Wemby.
1: Okay.
3: And we talked about this the other night, that everybody was trash-talking him, and I can't stand that, because I know he's going to be great. And he's got the world on his shoulders, you know what I mean? I don't think people are giving him enough credit, where credit is due. And you're going to be at Game 5?
1: You better be rooting for my Canes tomorrow night. Yeah, you better be rooting for my Hurricanes.
3: Well, you know what? It's the same thing. I love the Canes and, you know, fighting for it, and they're doing, you know, both of these final series are, you can't make this stuff up. I mean, there's going to be movies about the plays.
2: Drama.
3: And yes, you can. How can you make up these 22 and 29 points? Lead changes, you know, and then the epic collapse
2: earlier in the Stanley Cup Finals, yeah.
3: Yeah, and you guys were talking about movies. And I kind of like think outside the box. Mm-hmm. So you guys are probably familiar with the 1919 White Sox. Where they,
1: yeah,
3: some
1: Black
3: of the
1: Sox scandal, yeah.
3: Yeah. So when you guys were talking about movies, I thought about that and thought about, you know, outside the box. All right, the Knicks come back from a 29-point deficit. Maybe they did this on purpose.
2: Wait, did what on purpose? Like, got down 29?
1: I like the take, Cheryl. Cheryl, I like the takes. You know, Brendan Sorsby probably all over the best, too. You know? Cheryl, it's good to hear from you. Thank you for the call. Go Hurricanes. I need your support because I'm going to be living and dying on every shot of that. Jamal's in Cleveland. Jamal, I got about a minute before we put it to bed. What's your NBA draft take on the way out? You got the last word.
4: I just want to say Darius Akhoff should be higher. He looks like he's a great player. And just like you guys said,
1: how
4: Cameron
1: high should
4: Huger,
1: Darius Akhoff be?
4: I think he should be at least top five. Right now he's projected top six. He should be top five at least.
1: Okay.
4: Cameron Boozer, like you guys said, that guy cannot
1: five
4: jump over
1: at the
4: a
1: highest.
4: Penny.
1: I would agree.
2: He used the dot reference.
1: That's great.
2: That was messed up.
1: I think five's the ceiling for Akhoff. So I wouldn't be mad if he's
2: got Sacramento Kings.
1: Five or someone else is picking there.
2: He's going to end up being a king. Kidding.
1: We'll see.
2: We'll see.
1: Less than 2 weeks away from the draft. Let's close things out by putting this show to bed.
5: It's a very rare occasion today, fellas, where the topic to put the show to bed is in fact related to the main topic of the entire show, but I feel like this needs to be included in the show. Jalen Brunson has been on a little bit of a run with press conferences. I love the energy that he brings, and he was asked one of the craziest questions that I think you could ask somebody after they help lead a 29-point comeback in game number 4 of the NBA Finals at home. Take a listen to this exchange between Jalen Brunson and a reporter post-game.
6: Your coach said you are the MVP candidate. So which one is most important for you? Championship, being MVP, or peaceful celebration and peace entire world? Or all of them?
7: most important thing for me is just over these next 48 hours, just focusing on what we got to do to win game five.
5: So what is the most important thing? World peace, MVP, or winning a championship?
1: Title. Gotta win it. Gotta win a title. Because here's the thing.
2: Ring culture.
1: You know, winning a title solves all of it. Hey, you might win the finals MVP, number one. Not specifying the MVP. Number two, I mean,
5: brings peace to New York.
1: You want to make sure there's peace in New York. Uh-huh.
2: Well, maybe he could, like, if you
1: might have been
2: title,
1: you.
2: Mm-hmm. I was going to say, maybe if you
1: it
2: wins the title.
1: Might have been you, D-Day, that sent me the Michael Jackson meme of him, like, putting, like, a gun down, like, using his hand to put someone's gun down. And that was the quote tweet on New York's gun violence being down significantly this year.
5: I think
1: the caption was, Jalen Brunson be like. Jalen Brunson's the reason why there's happiness and less violence in New York City.
5: And Batman in New York is not a billionaire who lost his parents at a young age and has a lot of money. It's just a dude from Villanova that came here in free agency a few years ago.
1: I'm going to ask Rod Brindamore that same question tomorrow, though. What's more important, or maybe Logan Stankoven, what's more important, winning the finals MVP, winning the Stanley Cup, or world peace? Just to see what I get. Maybe, probably not John Tortorella. That might not be the person to try on something like that.
2: You have this weird infatuation with wanting to piss that man off.
1: That man scares me.
2: But I think you like lean into it. Like you, I feel like you want him to lash out on.
1: I had a question ready to go. And I kept my hand down because I was intimidated.
2: You know who you are? Do I need to remind you that you're the Kang of North Kakalaki? What the hell is John Tortorella compared to Joshua freaking Graham? You the Kang! Come on, man.
5: Oh, God.
1: You can look up some of his press conferences. He isn't afraid. There was a presser last game where the microphone fell down and he grabbed it, sat it next to him, and waited for the poor PR staffer to scurry over. Didn't even try to put it back. He's just like, sat it down, and then it got put back on, and then he just immediately started answering whatever.
2: Let them earn their $45.50 per hour that they make. I low-key always want to be a PR person. Shout out to Tony Wiley.
1: Yeah. You are a good LeBron James PR person. You already did the job pretty well.
2: I hope the Canes get smashed tomorrow.
1: Fun stuff.
2: Of course. Yeah. Mike, you were awesome tonight, pal.
1: That's the meanest thing you've ever said to me. Drake Toll, go Canes.
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27: How often do you stop to wonder whether you should share something that's revealing, maybe even embarrassing, with a partner, a friend, or even your boss? 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I'm Dr. Sanjay Gupta, helping you live a better life.
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1: Before we can get into all the fun, exciting Kevin Schnall stuff, I just want to say how it's a miracle how I'm here in any type of, like, energetic capacity. How was I supposed to sleep after watching that game last night?
2: Electricity flowing through your veins.
1: I couldn't sleep. I usually have no problem sleeping. I don't think I've run into a problem sleeping since I was like a kid, like a young child, like where I'm laying in bed, I'm getting mad that I cannot close my eyes and go to bed. Usually it's the easiest thing I do on a daily basis. Sometimes it just happens on accident, but no, because I did witness maybe the greatest professional basketball game that was ever played.
2: You can make an argument. You don't want to be prisoner of, you know, of the moment, and you don't want to be rushed to judgment. But you've watched a lot of basketball in your life.
1: I have.
2: I've watched a lot of basketball in my life.
1: You have.
2: There's no combination of the stakes, the moment, the plays, the stories. I made the opposite decision. Third quarter, 15 points. I'm watching the thing dwindle down, and I specifically said, I'm going to sleep now. Either I'm going to wake up and the Spurs held on, or it's going to be crazy when I woke up in the morning. And by golly gee, wow.
1: Yeah.
2: Crazy.
1: Nuts.
2: Crazier than I would have anticipated. Because even what I might have thought, hey, maybe the Knicks will come back. But I didn't think it was going to happen like that.
1: No, absolutely not. Not in the manner in which it did. Oh, man, we'll get into a lot more of that later. Trust us, because that was...
2: Who says there's nothing to talk about in June?
1: That game alone could get 3 hours in terms of what in the world just went down. Like that's what sports is all about. That is remarkable. That was, without a doubt, just one of the most remarkable sporting events I have ever watched or witnessed on television in my life. Just incredible drama.
2: What do you think it sounded like when Wimby told Mitchell, "I'm in your head"? Just imagine a French dude talking trash to you. You're like,
1: "I am in your noggin.
2: I do not like this guy." Oh my God! Mitchell Robinson has to elbow him. He has to elbow him,
1: especially when you're Mitchell Robinson. Mitchell Robinson is about as southern a man as could possibly exist. The man drives like the biggest lifted truck. Like Mitchell Robinson is a man of the South. Have you heard Mitchell Robinson speak? He's got a thick southern accent.
2: Two cultures collide.
1: Two cultures that could not be more different. Could you imagine just Mitchell Robinson in the huddles, like, God's making me so mad.
2: All these books.
1: All these books. I don't know what he's saying. The funniest dichotomy is that those two.
2: They could not be further apart on any spectrum, correct?
1: No, it could not be more different. Those two guys could not physically be more different.
2: Oh,
1: have different
2: man.
1: Upbringings, all of that. And I can imagine he was so mad during that. And Mitchell Robinson gets the last laugh. Him and his broken pinky.
2: He does.
1: Oh,
2: we will get there. We will get there.
1: Trust me. We will get there. But Kevin Schnall got here, and he got here with a lot of very nice luggage, Preston Thorne.
2: Yep.
1: Because I think he's gone full Deion Sanders where he says, hey, I'm bringing my luggage with me.
2: It's Louis.
1: It's really nice, too, because just yesterday alone, I think there was even an additional one. Like, this is just from, you know, from what I had jotted down before going on yesterday's, you know, post-game show. There were six players from Coastal that entered the portal and joined South Carolina. Then there was a seventh after that, and starting with, you know, Walker Mitchell, a third baseman who also has played a little second base and shortstop. There's a reason why if you see his name in a lot of these reports, like whether it's on the Big Spur or Gamecock Central or the 24/7 site, you'll see him just referred to as an infielder.
2: Mm-hmm.
1: Plus, because the guy has played everywhere in the infield, legitimately. You get.
2: They used to call that a utility player.
1: Exactly. Mm-hmm. A utility player.
2: Mm-hmm.
1: But he's also a guy who's going to hit 313 for you. And his doubles went up from 5 to 17 last year.
2: And he steals bases, too.
1: He steals bases. He stole 11 bases. And local kid, River Bluff High School. You're gonna notice a little bit of a trend here. Left-handed pitcher in Hayden Johnson didn't get to pitch last year because of an injury, but was a preseason All-Sun Belt guy. had a 2.82 ERA the year before, an incredibly high strikeout rate. Preston Thorne, he struck out 13 batters per nine innings. And he's a 6'5 lefty.
2: Did he pitch against our squad last year, every nine innings?
1: Statistically, yes.
2: Even better.
1: Statistically. That's what the rate he would have been on. And, Sockestee High School in the state of South Carolina. Freshman right-handed pitcher Daniel Parker, who will be a sophomore next season, from the P27 Academy in Lexington. Another left-handed pitcher, Colby Richardson, from the PD Academy, who, again, another freshman last season. So he's going to have a lot of eligibility when he comes here. Catcher Bryce Estep, who may be the most schnallball player on planet Earth, because you can look at the same way you look at like maybe a lot of Tampa Bay Rays players. We're like, oh, he's only hitting 232. Don't let that fool you. His on-base percentage was 417. So he got on base a lot. Guess what? He was top 10 in the Sun Belt in this year. Sacrifice bunts. And as a catcher, too, guess what he did? He threw out 15 base runners. That's a schnallball player right there, if I've ever seen one. Well, he's going to be a Gamecock. And then Jackson Weiner, who was a first baseman DH last year, played at Bishop England for high school.
2: Really quickly, I don't have it in front of me. This is a need to know if he's a baller or not. Conventionally spelled Jackson or with an X?
1: Conventionally spelled Jackson.
2: Okay, all right. Okay. Okay.
1: Are we running on a Jackson theory here?
2: I just, you know, if you spelled it with an X, a little extra dip on his chip. That's all I'm saying.
1: Okay. There's just a little.
2: That's all I'm saying.
1: There's just a little more. There's a little bit of an edge there.
2: That's all I'm saying. All right, cool.
1: J-A-X-X-X-X-S-O-N.
2: A little bit of dip. A little bit more dip on his chip.
1: But no, traditional Jackson.
2: Sort of like, working on like the Max Crosby theory here.
1: Because double X on the Max. Which, does mama name him that? Or did he put the extra X there? I want to know. Good because question. knowing who Max Crosby is makes you think that maybe he might have been the one to put the extra X to his name.
2: But I'll tell you this. If his mama named him double X Max, he got that dog in him.
1: And it was hereditary. It was the hereditary dog in him. She had it. Now he got it. Uh-huh. Right? I need to find this out.
2: Uh-huh.
1: Might have to do some digging here. But Jackson Weiner played first base in DH last year, but also listed as a left-handed pitcher. Considered a guy who is like an MLB draft prospect, like a top 75 draft prospect later on in his career. He was just a freshman last year, played in only 27 games, had only 18 starts. In those 18 starts, Preston Thorne, he cranked out 4 homers and 19 RBI, including all those homers coming against power conference opponents, including 2 in one game against Wake Forest.
2: Okay.
1: So a little bit of a baller. So a lot of, I would say, a lot of potential there. And he gets another year with this coaching staff just in a different place. And then there are more additions to come, too. But that was just, those are the first 6 that came out yesterday. And I'm already liking what I'm seeing.
2: Well, let's pause that, because his luggage wasn't just players either.
1: It was a squad of coaches, too.
2: Squad of coaches also, namely Matt Williams as the pitching coach. He brought him back, rightfully back to Columbia, and he brought a lot of his other staff with him from Coastal. So he's not just coming by himself. He's bringing staff. He's bringing players. He's bringing all of this. And I talked myself into this point yesterday when I was discussing it with Nick Harvey. Shout out to Nick for working with us for the past 2 days. We appreciate it. Yep, absolutely. But these are not just players. These are players who have won. These are players, in some cases, like Walker Mitchell, who have been to Omaha. Mm-hmm. Players who have won in the NCAA tournament. Players who have unlimited amounts of way more success than we've seen here in Columbia. These are players that are coming. So this is not the typical thing where you see, you know, maybe a player from a G5 and it's like, oh, I don't know if they can compete at the next level. I don't know if they can play. What's going to be? These are guys who are proven winners already.
1: Uh-huh.
2: And on top of that, they're coming in here understanding Kevin Schnall's expectations, and they're going to be able to spread that. They're going to be like they're going to be preaching his gospel to the rest of the squad, whoever else it is. We don't do that here. This is how we do things. This is schnallball, whatever the case is. Uh-huh. And so this is way more than just bringing in talented guys. These are guys who are already familiar with the system. And to me, that is the ultimate advantage of him bringing all these guys with him.
1: That was one thing, too, when I had Wells Sykes on a couple days ago on the postgame show, the guy who played for Kevin Schnall. He said the one thing that he noticed, even as he was a transfer from the Citadel, so he only had 1 year of eligibility to use when he went to Coastal and played. And he said it didn't matter if you were playing with him for years or if he knew you for years or not, he's going to treat you the same way as everybody else. So other players that are going to be transferring in from other schools aren't, you know, in theory here, won't be feeling left out, right? Like they're not in on the inside joke here. They're going to be pretty involved. And you're going to get the same type of coaching that all these other guys have, even if they have a baseline understanding of what the expectation is for a Kevin Schnall coached program. Those guys are still going to be included, and they're still going to buy in. That was really the biggest takeaway that I had from talking to Wells, is that Kevin Schnall is a great communicator to the point where everybody is able to buy in. It's exciting.
2: I want to reiterate another point that I made yesterday because I didn't get a chance to make it to you. So I want to make this point to you.
1: Yes.
2: This sounds very similar to something that just happened in football. A coach from the G5 has expectations of winning, brings his players with him to a program. Those players are able to prove that they can only not only compete on the G5, but they can compete at a major level with a specific style of play because they understand the coach's system. You're picking up what I'm putting down. I'm not saying that's it, and I'm not saying we should expect that because that I'm talking about Kurt Cignetti in Indiana, but I do see a lot of parallels between this idea of these players coming from one place and a coach coming from one place, hungry and ready to prove that what they did here, the reason why they were successful here, can work on the bigger stages also.
1: If we get a line from Kevin Schnall at the press conference saying, "I win, look me up on Bing," and then I'm going to be like, one, that sounds familiar. Two, why are you using Bing? Who does that?
3: I would say, we'd rather he just copy Cignetti and say Google it.
2: Also, it wouldn't quite hit the same if he says, "I win, ChatGPT me."
1: Doesn't work.
2: That don't hit.
1: Ask your chatbot about me.
2: That don't hit.
1: Ask your preferred chatbot.
2: Don't hit.
1: I win. Ask Claude. No, I don't think I will, Kevin. I'm going to take your word for it on that.
2: Mm-mm. Don't hit.
1: I think I'll just use Google instead.
3: We knew we were never going to hear that from Maneri.
1: No.
3: Well, so what's this internet thing?
2: I win. Look me up in the box. The dailies.
3: Look me up in the card catalog at the library.
1: Look me up in the old Baton Rouge newspapers. Ask your friends via Telegram. I hope you all know Morse code. No, we don't.
2: The Times Picayune evening edition.
1: Times Picayune me. Sorry you lost me there. I guess we're going to know nothing about your track record, Coach. I'm sorry. Oh, man. But coming up next, how excited are you about the idea of Schnallball making its way here? Well, maybe the most important part of this hire, maybe the thing that's got me the most excited about this hire, is something I think we'll see most evidently from day one. I'll tell you what that is next as you listen to The Early Game.
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27: How often do you stop to wonder whether you should share something that's revealing, maybe even embarrassing, with a partner, a friend, or even your boss? In her new book called Revealing, The Underrated Power of Oversharing, behavioral scientist Leslie John says doing just that can help you deepen relationships that are vital to your life. We need people to trust us in order to get things like love, friendship, and career success. That's what she told us. When you make yourself vulnerable by revealing something sensitive, it does make other people trust you. In turn, when you ask someone to reveal something about themselves, showing that interest will generally lead someone to like you more. Why? Because people like to be asked about themselves, she says. It also signals that they are discriminating and choosy, but in a good way. I'm Dr. Sanjay Gupta, helping you live a better life.
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0: All Ball is here. And I think the thing I'm most excited about when it comes to this hire is that there's no longer an identity crisis with South Carolina baseball. It is a brand. It is a visible thing that you can that you'll be able to notice on game one. Then once you get into the SEC, I think you'll see it as well. It's one of the reasons why I respected Kentucky's baseball program the last couple of years. The rise they made under Nick Mangione, because they're just different than everybody else. They have their own brand of play. Now, the Schnauball stickers that are going to be going around and circulating here really soon.
1: There's already T-shirts out there you can buy.
0: Uh-huh.
2: Nice.
0: I know our friends over at Gamecock Traditions were
1: working on... Oh, yeah, they were working on stuff, too.
0: May or may not have been a frequenter of that of the Traditions building in the last couple weeks. And, buddy, I know they were prepared for this to happen because of the brandability. But you're going to see the shirts circulating. You're going to see the stickers circulating. You're going to see all this type of stuff.
1: And the event on Friday night kicking things off. Mm-hmm. That's pretty fun to welcome him.
0: So you're going to get a lot of excitement. But I think maybe the most excitement, at least that comes from me personally, is seeing a brand of baseball that we can expect on day one that is going to look different than just what we've had to watch the last couple of years.
1: Doesn't it feel like, okay, the teacher's back. The substitute teacher has been in for a while, so there's been chaos in the classroom, and, you know, there's shenanigans, and we're not really learning a lot. Now the teacher's back.
0: It absolutely feels that way.
2: We've been doing worksheet packets for the past 2 years.
1: We watched a lot of, watched a bunch of movies.
0: And we're not even finishing those packets either. Just...
1: There's coloring sheets involved.
2: Yeah.
1: That's what it feels like. It's like, I just feel the sense of, okay, control. We're back. You know, like there's not just as fluid anything. So anyway, yeah, the teacher's back.
0: I think it's going to reflect on a baseball field too. Just because, A, the style of play to me is number one.
2: Well, the Schnauball, it's not that it's just rhymes, but it's a play on the word small ball, correct?
0: Mm-hmm. Correct. Yeah.
2: I saw the phrase referred to as ants in your pants offense. And that just made me think, okay, I like it. Because when you have ants on your pants, you can't sit still. When you have ants in your pants, you're moving around.
0: You got to get them out of your pants.
2: You got to do something. And so this is not going to be sitting.

0: single inning. You're going to have to be able to move runners over. You got to be able to just constantly get the ball in play and give your runners a chance to be able to come home. You might have to really weigh out aggressiveness on the base pass. You might have to steal a base here or there. In the playoffs, if the game's going to be lower scoring, you got to find ways to just create runs with the opportunities of fewer hits that you're going to have. And that was always Joe Morgan's knock on, like, how the Oakland A's played. And that's why, you know, they, as Billy Beane says in the book, my bleep doesn't work in the playoffs, because they couldn't manufacture runs. And it sounds so self-explanatory and even a little silly, but it makes a lot of sense. What schnallball is the art of manufacturing runs through each game. Wells Sykes said, you know, when he was on with me a couple days ago, former Coastal Carolina baseball player who played for Kevin Schnall, he said, we had a whole saying in the within the locker room that if we get to 7 runs, our pitching staff will win us a game. If we can just get to 7 runs in any game, our pitching staff will be able to win us that baseball game. And that was their belief. And that year, especially in 2025, it came to fruition because they had a really good starting rotation. They had a really good bullpen. It was maybe one of the more complete pitching staffs in America. Also led by Matt Williams coaching, who will be here. So with that thinking, I mean, how many times this year, you know, did you see South Carolina be able to get 7 runs and still lose the game? Or maybe not be able to manufacture 7 runs because you're striking out a lot? Or how many times have we said the term runners left on base in the last 2 years? The whole idea of schnallball is to, if you get a runner on base, you're going to do what it takes to be able to get them home and squeeze out runs no matter how you have to do it.
1: I would love the analytics of, and I don't have the capabilities of doing it. I know they have these numbers, but how many runners were left on first base this year? Like, a guy gets the first and we just swing and miss 9 times and we're out of an inning. As opposed to a guy gets on first, he steals second. He gets bunted over to third, hits a infield ball the other way, and he comes in. And now you've manufactured a run without even getting an actual hit. And those things can happen, especially if your team is struggling on offense, or, you know, the bats are here or there. There's a correlation that I think is obviously made between the analytics game, waiting on the long ball, waiting on the 3, waiting on the deep ball. Those are all great, but at some point in every sport, you're going to have to bunt. You're going to have to get the ball in the paint. The Spurs, you're going to have to run the ball. At some point in every sport, you're going to have to matriculate down the field or get a bucket or move the runner.
0: Have some type of progress.
1: You have to be able to do these things when things get tight, especially against these tough competitions. And when a team is built and primed on it, and that's their identity, this is what we do. When we get excited about laying the bunt down, and I'm just telling us, as fans, when a player lays a bunt down, we need to give them as much of an ovation as we do when they hit a home run. That needs to be a thing.
0: It's here. To over-celebrate bunts.
1: Over-celebrate. Like when your child, I'm coming out of the stage, thankfully, but when your child goes potty for the first time, and you're like, oh, all man, what a great job. You tinkered on the pee-pee pot. Nice job. That's how we got to treat these bunts. We got to let them know that we appreciate it. This is a good thing.
2: Yeah, because all of the elements are coming together and they all contribute to runs.
1: That's right. You want a little bit of M&M's? Oh, my.
2: Oh, there you go. You know what? I'll be the M&M girl. I'll be throwing them out on the field if they get a good bun. I'm there for you.
1: You put a bun down, M&M's for you. Little baby M&M's for
0: everybody.
1: Clapping them up.
0: See, I love that. I love that idea of playing baseball because it can still win. We've gone away from it as a sport, but I've used this example on air a few times. Like, the Tampa Bay Rays are one of the best teams in the American League because, not because they're hitting a bunch of home runs, they're at the bottom of the league in home runs. If you do a lot of the nerdy StatCast stuff, they're not barreling a lot of balls. They're not hitting a ton of extra base hits. They're stealing more bases than everybody. They're sacrificing more than everybody. And the Rays, with a lineup that you could look at and you might be able to recognize a name on there, they're still the best teams in the American League. And with a payroll of like $35 and paying players in Doritos, you know, they're able to be one of the better teams in baseball. This style of play can still win. And there's proof of concept with what Kevin Schnall has done at Coastal Carolina already.
1: I believe the Brewers fall in that same category, correct?
0: The Brewers also. They don't rely on a ton of power. They

0: they just get runs where they can. And the pitching for the Brewers especially has been so good that it helps to be able to not have pressure to put up 8 or 9 runs throughout the course of a baseball game. But coming up next, there is one player in all of college football who has made himself the villain. Is he actually worth becoming the villain? Well, we'll get to a little blind exercise, blind resume exercise coming up next here on The Early Game.
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15: People have started using AI for all sorts of things, but I cannot think of an area where the stakes are higher than your health. First of all, I'll tell you this. I know doctors who have cracked some seemingly impossible cases with the help of AI, so it can be a powerful tool. But AI can also hallucinate, provide bad advice, and be just as confident when it does that. If you do decide to plug any personal medical information into one of these chatbots, you should know that while the companies that created them have robust privacy protections in place, they are not bound by HIPAA, like your healthcare provider is. Whatever the advice presented to you, take it with a degree of healthy skepticism. Always get a second opinion. And remember, if you ever experience concerning symptoms, skip the AI consult and head straight to the ER. I'm Dr. Sanjay Gupta, helping you live a better life.
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0: Brandon Sorsby went from being a quarterback at Cincinnati, playing at some level of college football obscurity, into becoming the biggest villain in college football. Before I even get to this blind resume exercise here, buddy, when he takes the field for the first time in a road game, hope they have extra security.
1: I was at the game way back in the year 1999 when Peter Warrick returned to football playing a Memorial Stadium after he had been suspended for receiving a pair of shoes from a local department store. I believe it was Dillard's. And the folks on the hill at Clemson had Dillard's bags all over, and they were just waving the Dillard's bags around. And I was like, fair, this is good. I like
2: because that's how they carried all the manure for the farm stuff.
1: I wasn't going to go there, Jen. That's all you. You're a farm girl. You can make that joke. I'm not here for it. I can't do that. But I like it. I saw that in person. I think he proceeded to catch a punt and house it.
0: Because Peter Warrick was,
1: he's Pete
0: Dub. He was that dude.
1: I say that to go back to what you're saying. Continue, sir.
0: It's gonna get gnarly for Brandon Sorsby. And I still don't understand how him going through that is going to be a positive for his mental health, since that's clearly the issue at hand.
1: Won't be great.
0: Texas Tech. Yeah, I'm sure that's gonna be great for it. But is it actually worth it? From a football standpoint, is Brandon Sorsby actually any good? So I have a blind resume exercise here for you, Preston Thorne.
1: Let's go.
0: Quarterback A, 2,782 yards. With 26 touchdowns, 5 interceptions, 23 big-time throws, 7 turnover-worthy plays, an average depth of target of 10.6 yards, 71% adjusted completion, 86 passing grade, 76.9 run grade. Player B, 2,433 yards, so 300 yards shy. Mm-hmm. 13 touchdowns, 8 interceptions, 15 big-time throws, 14 turnover-worthy plays, 9.5 average depth of target, 70.3 adjusted completion percentage, 66.9 pass grade, 72.4 run grade.
1: The one number that stood out to me out of all of them, the passing yards, 400 yards, that's negligible. I'll see whatever that is. The big-time throws, one of those quarterbacks had significantly more big-time throws mm-hmm. than the other. I think it was 23 to 16?
0: Yeah, 26 to 13.
1: So 26 to even more than that. 26 to 13. Okay.
0: Or 23 to 15. Sorry, I was looking at touchdowns. 23 to 15.
1: Okay, 23 to 15 big-time throws and then 26 to 13 touchdowns?
0: Mm-hmm.
1: Well, all right, give me the quarterback who has more of those two things.
0: Yes, and half of the turnover-worthy plays.
1: Mm-hmm.
0: Well, quarterback A is Brandon Sorsby. Quarterback B was Lenora Sellers last year.
1: Okay. Quarterback A, who had the more big-time throws, mm-hmm. who had more touchdowns, who had less turnover plays, was Brandon Sorsby.
0: Correct.
1: Quarterback B was Lenora Sellers. But as
0: 2025,
1: as my always caveat, what year?
0: That would be 2025.
1: Okay. I am willing to give Lenoris a reprieve for anything that happened on the field in 2025.
0: Well, and here's the point I was going to make, too. The market value for both those quarterbacks is about the same, because Brandon Sorsby is getting $5 million. And Lenora Sellers would have gotten something like that if he were, I don't know what he's making here at South Carolina right now. But
1: there were reports
0: that
1: Miami, that game, specifically,
0: LSU
1: was in the game,
0: sniffing around too.
1: Mm-hmm.
0: That there were some big time schools that wanted Lenora Sellers, and I think they understand the context behind a lot of those numbers.
1: Well, I think you laying that out, us knowing the value of Lenora to us as an organization, as a fan base, as a team, as a squad, as a crew, as a clan, maybe.
0: Mm-hmm.
1: See. That's why this whole thing makes sense as to why Texas Tech is going through this embarrassing charade because of those numbers.
0: Because it's the thing, too. I didn't want to do this to disparage Lenoris. I know we know what Lenoris Sellers is, right? You don't need me to explain the quarterback Lenoris Sellers is. There's still growth that he needs to make, right? I think we all understand that. And I think that's why a lot of people are excited about the hiring of Kendall Briles to be the offensive coordinator. But Brennan Sorsby had a really good year at Cincinnati, especially in the back half of the year. Didn't play so well against good competition early. And Brennan Sorsby does have 0 wins against ranked opponents in his career. 0. That's also a big deal, is because a lot of those numbers could have been against defenses that some might say were buns. I had Clark Brooks on from On3 yesterday. An SEC stat cat, does a lot of really good deep dive stuff. And that was the one thing he said was when you filter out, you know, those teams and you play them against top 30 SP plus defenses, they look a little bit different. Now, he's not going to see a ton of SP plus 30 defenses in the Big 12. You'll see some, but you're not going to see an overwhelming amount of them because, again, Cincinnati also in the Big 12.
1: Well, the question that we have is, the question that you posed is he worth it?
0: I don't think he's worth all this trouble.
1: I disagree. And it's not for me personally, but from Texas Tech's standpoint, they're looking at their trip to the CFP last year, and they know that they were short by one position. And what position was that?
0: That'd be quarterback.
1: That would be quarterback. And I think they're willing to swallow all of their morals, integrity, to get to that mountaintop. And I think that's what they're doing. I personally agree. I don't think he should play. Let me be clear on that. But as an organization, when you hear those numbers and you feel like the only thing that held you back from winning a championship last year was having a quarterback, that's the reason why we're even having this Brennan Sorsby conversation. They went out and spent that money and got this guy because they felt that they were hamstrung by one position last year, and that was quarterback.
0: Now, if I told you there was a quarterback that existed that threw for 2,780 yards, just 2 yards shorter than Brennan Sorsby, threw for only 4 fewer touchdowns, same amount of interceptions, same amount of big-time throws, a lot more turnover-worthy plays, you would say those quarterbacks are relatively comparable.
1: Yes.
0: Well, that other quarterback was Baron Morton, who was the quarterback for Texas Tech last year. So you're pretty much trading for the same quarterback this year. Sorsby, to his credit, better at avoiding turnovers and paying $5 million for it.
1: Yes. Because we're not being rational.
0: They're not being rational here.
1: We got so close.
0: They're not being rational at all.
1: Mm-mm.
0: Absolutely brutal. Because
1: that's a great counterpoint, yeah.
0: I'm telling you, it's now that net.
1: And I'm sure somebody with some sense brought that up in a conversation in a meeting, and they were like, we don't care. We're going to do it anyway.
0: They're playing that on full blast. We're going to take him to court anyway.
1: We're going to play him anyway.
0: I guarantee it that the numbers that Brennan Sorsby had last year will be in decline this year because I don't know how you can handle all of that is going on right now. And you being the most hated person in all of college sports, he does not seem like the kind that would absolutely thrive in that type of environment. But that could end up being bad for him, and those numbers can end up being worse. But this situation has gotten worse and only gotten more pathetic, and we'll let you listen as to why. We'll play that clip for you next here in the Early Game.
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4: Patrick Mahomes signed a 10-year, $450 million deal in 2021. On Wednesday, the Chiefs restructured that deal to bring the total value to $504 million, keeping Mahomes under contract through 2033. He's the first NFL player ever to have a $500 million deal, but really, this tells me that they have no long-term concerns about his knee. I'm Dead Day.
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6: 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And do they really work? Well, first, let's talk about actual magnesium. 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And most people get enough of it simply from the foods they eat. Now, if you're not getting enough, there are a few different types of supplements you can try. 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Now, when it comes to the science, we looked into this, and I gotta say, there's not a lot of strong evidence that magnesium supplements will actually help you sleep. They might help you manage pain, they might help you lower your stress levels, or work to get your muscles to relax. And maybe it's those things then that help you get some better sleep. I'm Dr. Sanjay Gupta, helping you live a better life.
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8: Just when you thought the Texas Tech situation already couldn't be more pitiful, and that the situation that we are currently existing in as a college sports society couldn't get more pitiful, some people from Texas Tech decided to speak yesterday. And I'm going to go ahead and say it right now. Might have been best if you just didn't. Because what you're about to hear is Texas Tech head football coach Joey McGuire speaking on the Brendan Sorsby situation and coming up with a rather interesting defense.
9: He's recovering from an addiction. He's recovering. I've sat down with this young man multiple times, and the things that he is going through and what he's been through is serious. As a society, we've been okay with other things that happens and allowing players to play, and this has been the one thing that has united people that we're against, you know. And it's crazy because it's not murder. It's not beating somebody or... There's a lot of things that we're working through.
8: It's not murder, so you know what? We should let this kid play.
10: Good defense. Good defense. I like it.
8: It's unreal. Also, this whole thing, if they're really hammering the point of this kid is going through a serious addiction, a serious mental illness here. So what we're going to do is, even though this decision is the most unpopular in America right now, we're going to throw him in the fire there, and we're going to let him play through all of this because things are just going to be totally cool for him after.
11: Okay, I have a question. Sorensby is on the captain of the swim team. Mm-hmm. Is he still on the team, or is he off?
8: Absolutely not.
10: We can take that same question and just go back to the last segment. If Sorensby is the backup quarterback...
11: Mm-hmm.
10: The third string offensive guard. Maybe even the first offensive guard. D is not going to be in this position.
8: If Brendan Sorsby was the third string quarterback as a redshirt freshman at Indiana, huh? Which I think he might have been when he did all of this. They would have cut him. They wouldn't have cared. They said, you can get your mental health assistance somewhere else.
10: And, kids, this is a great lesson for everybody to know that oftentimes your position in a company, in a family, and wherever may be swayed by the leverage that you have.
8: Uh-huh.
10: That's a fact of life. If we're talking about teaching kids life lessons, you want to teach college kids life lessons? Hey, some people have a different thing. There's always that Jimmy Johnson quote where he talks about Troy Aikman sleeping in a meeting versus the backup cornerback sleeping in a meeting.
8: Uh-huh.
10: If Troy Aikman is sleeping in a meeting, I wake him up. If the second string cornerback is sleeping in a meeting, he gets cut.
8: Yep.
10: Maybe that's the lesson that we all need to learn, that everybody needs to learn from this. But the idea of saying, oh, he didn't murder anybody. Well, okay.
8: Okay, great. Yeah, hang the banner, buddy. Hang the banner in the stadium. Oh, yeah, he didn't kill anybody.
10: And all of those, nobody's saying any of those other things are great. Nobody's saying that's a possibility. But sometimes you have a specific job. If you're the treasurer of an organization, you can't do money things.
8: Yeah.
10: Like, that's the one thing you can't do as the treasurer. And I feel like this is a very similar thing. Like, we don't condone assault. We don't condone any of these other things. But there's one thing you cannot do as an athlete, and that is jeopardize the integrity of the games that you play.
8: And there's plenty of precedent.
10: That's it. We don't want you to do any of these other things, but this is the one thing you really can't do.
8: Yeah, the ultimate rule here. And the way Texas Tech is bending over backwards, like Cody Campbell even, you know, talked about the idea that, oh, well, nobody wanted to boycott Texas, or not Texas, no one wanted to boycott Penn State after all the atrocities that happened there. Well, yeah, buddy, because the people that were in charge there no longer had their job. If they still had their job and people, you know, didn't boycott them, then yes, apples for apples comparison. But not even. Nobody associated with that scandal was at Penn State. You know why? They lost their jobs. Everybody in that school lost their jobs because of that. Like,
10: I didn't hear that one.
8: Oh, that was popular.
10: Boy.
8: That was very popular on the internet yesterday.
10: All right.
8: Just an absolute ridiculous showing of false equivalency. At its finest. They'll do whatever they can to justify playing this kid, whether it's saying that, you know, his mental health won't be good if we just don't play him. That's the most embarrassing thing for Texas Tech, especially for someone like Cody Campbell, Mr. Save College Sports. Yeah. We gotta save college sports.
10: What a very interesting position this guy's put himself in.
8: I'm telling you, if anybody's on the forefront of saving college sports while also being a mega donor to their school and doing something like this, I should tell you, all of their efforts to save college sports is only a little self-serving.
10: Correct.
8: You guys have to abide by rules, but we don't, because my school matters more than yours, because I have money. That's Cody Campbell in a nutshell. Coming up next, though.
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20: 20 years ago, the average attention span was about 2.5 minutes. Today, it's just 47 seconds. Pretty disconcerting. That's according to new research out of UC Irvine. But really, this isn't our fault, at least not entirely. We can blame technology and the world around us. Attention, it turns out, is not an unlimited resource. You only have so much of it to give. Start paying more attention to what times of the day you seem to be at your mental peak. Try to knock out the more complicated stuff during that time. It's also important to take breaks every so often so you can more easily lock in when you're trying to concentrate. One expert said, even trying to visualize where you want to end your day with everything all wrapped up or with tons left to do, that can act as a real motivator. I'm Dr. Sanjay Gupta, helping you live a better life.
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1: Hour number two of the early game starts right now. I'm Elijah Campbell. He's Preston Thorne. She's Jen Jensen. And Jim, you're going to have to wait. We're asking you to wait. Let's cue in.
2: He's excited.
1: I think I see another coach there, too. Wow. But we'll see who it is. It's dark out there outside the studio. We'll let them in a second. But first, we'll go to the AAA Heating and Air phone lines. Our pal Marv wanted to weigh in at the topic of the last segment. Good morning, Marv. Welcome to the early game.
3: Hey, good morning, ladies and gentlemen. I want to bring up a quick point. I was an alcoholic. I've been sober for 12 years. Do you know what my friends never did 3 days from me becoming sober? They never asked me to be their designated driver and go to the bar with them. This coach, acting like he's saving this young man from his addiction when he's putting him right into the very thing he's addicted to betting against, this reeks of failure on the coach's part. He's failing this young man if he's doing anything. And I'll just hang up and listen. Thanks, guys.
1: Yeah, thank you for the call, Marv. And congratulations
2: Absolutely.
1: On your 12 years of sobriety. That is not an easy journey.
2: Day by day.
1: That is not an easy journey whatsoever. And I think what Marv really hits on there is just how disingenuous the entire thing is. The entire thing is disingenuous. They found one angle where they could say, all right, this can be our PR strategy. But here's a good PR strategy, too. Not saying a damn thing might also be your best PR strategy, because this only made it worse. This whole idea of, well, we're just trying to support him through a problem in which, A, yes, what Marv has said is absolutely correct. You're putting him in a world where he has already made the same situation in which he already made these type of mistakes. You're just thrusting him back in there. And then you're talking about, you know, doing this for his mental health. His mental health, won't be able to handle not being able to play. If we take him away from all of his teammates and the support system that we have here at Texas Tech and all of the mental health resources, we're really doing this kid a disservice. Well, you can keep him around.
2: Exactly.
1: You don't have to play him. No one's holding a gun to your head and saying you have to play him.
4: Is that the only time that his player friends are going to support him is if he's on the team? Well, then, kind of goes back to the whole thing of, well, they're not good friends.
1: Yep. And you're not a good coach if the only way you can support him is if he's your starting quarterback. If the only way you can support him is if he is wearing your uniform and wearing the pads and a helmet on Saturdays, if that's the only way you can support him, you don't really care about the kid to begin with. And you're using him and his problem as a shield. And that is exactly what, that's why this is so embarrassing. That is why it's so blatantly embarrassing and insulting to that kid too.
2: Yep.
1: You're not doing him a service. You're not doing him any service. Because you know what you're also doing? Making him the most hated player in college football. He just becomes a player if he does not play another snap in college football like he should. Like, that should be the case. He would have just been another player who was an example of why you don't do this. But now that you're allowing him to play and you go out of your way, you get a ruling from the NCAA you didn't like and you cry and run to the closest judge that is going to give you a favorable ruling, get a favorable ruling and play him anyway. Do you think it's going to be great for his mental health when he is booed into oblivion every single road game he goes to? Or the jokes that are going to be made about him on social media when he makes his first errant pass that gets picked off and run the other way? Or makes a bad decision throwing into coverage and it looks like a terrible interception? The first pick he throws this year, how many jokes are you going to see online about, oh, he has the under?
2: Yeah, and as we all know, the folks online are obviously, they always make sure to protect people's mental health when making comments about.
4: Oh,
2: yeah,
4: really?
2: That's
1: oh,
2: what the
1: for
2: people.
1: Sure.
2: That's what because there's going to be somebody. Hey guys, let's not do this because we all know that's not how online works, and we also know that this is where these people live. These young people are living, so it's not as if he's going to be able to filter out the conversation surrounding him.
4: I bet he's going to have a good season. I bet he's going to have two touchdowns this year. I mean, it'll get ugly.
2: It won't stop.
1: He'll throw a pick on a road game and the student section is going to be, chanting, took the under. And you're gonna get that. Is that great for his mental health?
4: No.
1: You're going to throw picks in a season. That's
4: oh, he's tough. He's tough.
1: Yeah. But not too tough not to play.
4: Correct.
1: He wouldn't have been able to handle that.
4: That's what you're going to see is all this stuff. He's tough.
2: I saw the Dillard's bags. I saw it. And he just got a little hookup. He just got a little discount, man. He just got a little discount.
1: Free Shoes University at FSU.
2: Shout out to Spurrier.
1: Oh, man. So, yeah. Just as disingenuous a response as you could hear from an institution of higher education. All right. With that being said, now we can introduce our boy Jim Mora.
5: Playoffs? Don't talk about it. Playoffs? You kidding me? Playoffs? I just hope we can win a game.
1: And today, Jim Mora brought a coaching friend. Because, Jim, hey, Jim, thank you for holding on. But who's your friend over there?
6: I got to ask a question. Can you win a game in the first quarter?
7: No!
6: Can you win a game in the second quarter?
7: No!
6: Can you win a game in the third quarter?
7: No!
6: Can you win a game in the fourth quarter?
7: Yeah!
1: That's Pete Carroll.
2: Shout out to Pete.
1: Or maybe was it Mike Brown? Or was it Mike Brown? I don't know. It's impossible to tell because last night, historic what went down. Even if you were just not a fan of basketball or the NBA, that was a remarkable sports story because the Spurs had the Knicks down 29 points at one point. It was, I think, 27 at halftime. Got him down 29 in the third quarter, led by as much as 20 in the fourth quarter, and the Knicks came back and won. They held the Spurs to 30 second half points. They took their first lead late in the game. And with 5 seconds left, Jalen Brunson chucks up a three. No one boxes out OG Anunoby. Brunson misses. Tip back with 1.2 seconds left.
2: It was it's phenomenal basketball. This has been a great series all around. But that game last night, I mean, there's obviously the sports talk conversation. Did the Knicks win or did the Spurs lose? And the answer is yes.
1: Yes.
2: The answer is yes.
1: All
2: yes.
1: Of the above.
2: Yes, they did. That last play, if you haven't seen it, definitely check it out wherever you check things out, because we talked about the actual basketball behind the last play that happened. I'm gonna cede it to you and I'll fill in, but there was real basketball things happening, not just magic, that made that final play possible.
1: It may have appeared to be magic because of just how wild the sequence was.
2: As you said, it's magical.
1: It was magical, and it created a magical moment. That play will be on highlight, like NBA highlight reels.
2: Forever, as it should be.
1: Highlight reels, if you go like on YouTube and you're like, greatest sports finishes of all time, you're going to see that.
2: It should
1: on
2: be.
1: There. But it was also by design. Because what the Spurs have been doing so many times this series is that if Jalen Brunson has the ball out near the top of the key and he's kind of on an island, the Spurs will send help, especially late in shot clock situations, late in quarter situations. They will send a double over there to get the ball out of his hands because of what Jalen Brunson's been doing just the entire playoff run in terms of hitting shots late in games. And Mike Brown knew that when Anunoby inbounds the ball to Jalen Brunson, even if it's far away from the basket, Devin Vassell, who is guarding the inbound pass, is going to go over where Brunson is. Brunson's going to see two bodies. The shot early in the clock was so you could have time for an offensive rebound. And you notice there's two options on that. Anunoby inbounds the ball. He stops for a little bit. He gets inbounds and stops for a little bit in case Brunson wanted to kick it out because he was going to be open for a three. Or Brunson shoots, and nobody has a chance to box out Anunoby. And he beelined it. As soon as Brunson goes into his form to go up and shoot, Anunoby takes a straight line to that basket. And because there's two on the ball, that means you're going to have a plus one rebounding advantage for the shot that's up. So Brunson is either going to hit the shot, or you do have an additional advantage in terms of getting offensive rebound and trying for a second chance. And it worked out as well as it possibly could have for Mike Brown. So credit to Mike Brown, because that may look like it was kind of helter-skelter and all kind of created by circumstance. There was more behind that than it might have looked in real time.
2: Yeah, and so to the eye, it looks like this thing that happens and magic happens. But as with all sports, there are actual execution elements that have to happen in order for anything to take place on the court. And what OG does, and we were talking about this pre-show, what OG does, which is so difficult in that moment, it's the biggest moment of any of these players' basketball playing lives. The thing that you could easily do is pass the ball into Jalen Brunson and watch him go to work. Mm-hmm. He's the best player on the team. It's very easy to, man, I hope he makes this shot. But that's not what OG did.
1: Hope is not a strategy.
2: Hope is not a strategy. He passes the ball and continues to play basketball by crashing the rim. Things that you are probably telling your fifth grade AAU team to do. Follow your shot. Crash the boards. All this stuff that we know about basketball, you still have to do it when it counts. On the flip side, Dylan Harper, you got to find a body.
1: Uh-huh.
2: You have so this when we say did the Knicks win or did the Spurs lose? Yes. Because OG had the presence of mind to continue playing basketball. And Dylan Harper, he was playing. He tried, but he did not execute a fundamental aspect of basketball. Find a body, put your booty on him, and box out. And he didn't do that.
1: Nope. Rookie mistake.
2: And in that moment, the slightest basketball thing becomes the biggest moment. One of, I don't know, we're right here in history, but I don't know. I would easily say top five moment in NBA history. When this thing, if, when and if this thing happens, that's going to be a top five moment in NBA history. I was, I don't know, I was like 9 or 10 years old when Jordan did the up and under move. Okay. And you see that all the time, right? And a lot of times people would be like, oh, what was the big deal about that? Well, you had to be there to see it.
1: Uh-huh.
2: Right? The Ray Allen shot.
1: Yep.
2: Against the Spurs, this is going to be a top five moment in NBA history, and it all comes down to execution of basic basketball elements.
1: And there's like so many that goes in this game, too, because not only did OG Anunoby do that, the play before where the Spurs or the Knicks have the ball down one, and Jalen Brunson's getting ready to go into the lane. Victor Wembanyama makes an incredible block off the backboard, swats that thing right off the backboard. De'Aaron Fox ends up getting the ball because he gets poked out. And instead of dribbling the clock out, he tries to score.
2: What are you doing?
1: A complete brain-dead moment. If you want to sum up young and dumb Spurs, as good as they've been, as great as they've been, not just good, they've been great. But they've also had stretches where they get completely young and dumb.
2: But he's supposed to not be the young or dumb one. He's not supposed to be.
1: That's the ironic part, was De'Aaron Fox is one of the oldest players on the team. And he said, you know what? I want to go up here. And OG Anunoby tracks him down and blocks the shot and makes it a one-point game to where that putback was enough to win it.
2: Don't you want your players to keep playing? Keep hustling. The play's never over. Fight. Whatever coaching cliche you're throwing out there to your summer league basketball team, these dudes at the highest level did it.
1: OG Anunoby did it on two straight plays, and that won them the game. That's your MVP right there.
2: The Knicks
1: win this thing because they're going to win this thing now. Like that, you are not coming back from that.
2: That's difficult to recover from.
1: Yeah, you are not. Oh, I do not care who you are and who is on your team. You are not recovering from that. So congratulations, Knicks, on your NBA title. That's about to happen. And OG Anunoby should be the MVP.
2: Yeah,
1: he also hit a bunch of threes last night.
2: For 33? Did he have final?
1: I think he went for 33. I think that ended up being the final tally.
2: That's what being a professional athlete is. Yes, he can run. Yes, he can jump. He can dunk. He has all the measures. But the focus of mine to show up and make those plays in that moment is incredible.
1: And to do all of that, after trailing by as many as 29 points in the second half. It's the largest comeback in NBA playoff history, largest comeback in finals history. And you know what this feels like? It kind of feels like 28-3. It kind of feels like the Houston Oilers choking away a, 35-3 lead against the Buffalo Bills when Frank Reich engineered that comeback. This is going to go down as one of the greatest sports comebacks in any sport, at any level, anytime, anywhere. It was improbable. And then you add the element of it was at Madison Square Garden, packed house, all of the very notable faces in the crowd, too.
2: Because you know it started to come back. Think we're going to get it on the morning meeting.
1: Because there is one. You can, and just using logic here, you can attribute that historic comeback last night to one famous musical group. And I'm telling you right now, they're nothing to mess with. And we'll tell you who next for the morning meeting here in the early game.
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8: South Carolina men's head basketball coach Lamont Paris is coming back next year, and Coach Paris has to fill out his roster, so the transfer portal will be vital to success in 2026-27.
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22: A better life with Dr. Sanjay Gupta.
23: People have started using AI for all sorts of things, but I cannot think of an area where the stakes are higher than your health. First of all, I'll tell you this. I know doctors who have cracked some seemingly impossible cases with the help of AI, so it can be a powerful tool. But AI can also hallucinate, provide bad advice, and be just as confident when it does that. If you do decide to plug any personal medical information into one of these chatbots, you should know that while the companies that created them have robust privacy protections in place, they are not bound by HIPAA, like your healthcare provider is. 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Always get a second opinion. And remember, if you ever experience concerning symptoms, skip the AI consult and head straight to the ER. 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
26: The Early Game. Yes! With former game gods Preston Thorne, Elijah Campbell, and Jen Jensen.

0: historic comeback at Madison Square Garden last night. And yeah, we could explain all the basketball and sports stuff that happened to lead to one of the crazier things you will ever see in sports. But there's only one real explanation. We'll tell you what that is for this morning's morning meeting.
1: Good morning. Good morning. Repeat after me. Today will be an awesome day.
0: Okay, that is.
1: Let's go.

0: You ready for the craziest music turnaround in the history of the early game? Are you ready for this?
1: We have guests.
0: Because we do have a musical guest. The real reason the New York Knicks sparked a 29-point comeback to win Game 4 last night was because of this performance at halftime.
2: Building! You can't claim ain't nothing to fuss with!
0: And

0: I am here.
1: I am here. How could that happen at MSG? How could you summon the Wu-Tang Clan and not come back from a 29-point deficit?
0: Brother, I was sitting on my couch. I had just put my daughter to bed. The house is quiet. Halftime starts to happen. I stand up from the couch. I have been summoned. I am rising at attention. And the spirit hits.
1: Oh, he could feel it.
0: I felt the spirit start to happen. There's no better place to name dudes than the Wu-Tang Clan. There's 9 of them, sometimes 10. The RZA.
1: The GZA.
0: Old Dirty Bastard.
1: Inspect Deck.
0: You gone.
1: Ghostface Killer.
0: And the Method Man. Capadonna, Master Killer. And then I start thinking, there's so many other levels because, again, this is 12-year-old Preston. So many of these dudes, what you know about mathematics, Fourth Disciple, the Killer Bees, Killer Priest. And then every Wu-Tang dude has 3 other nicknames. So you can't just be Method Man. You got to be T'Cal. You got to be Hot Knicks. You got to be all these other dudes. Ghostface Killer, he's not just Ghostface. He's Tony Stark. He's Iron Man. Raekwon the Chef. All these dudes have so

0: went and we bought the double CD, cracked it open. Reunited is the first song. Oh, the Wu-Tang is back. I bomb atomically. I'm possessed. A sleeper cell within me
1: awoke right there.
0: He's awake.
1: And what do you think that did for everybody in that arena?
0: There's no more New York thing. So, I have a proposal. There's only one way to top this. They had Cardi B. Good try.
1: Yeah, nice try.
0: I feel like that's a great representation of New York now. Good try. You went backwards to the 90s for the Wu. Great execution. They bring you back from 29 points down. There's only one way to do this.
2: Barbra Streisand.
0: Good call. We've had two great calls here. But I know I have the trump card. Billy Joel. Billy Joel has to perform at halftime, sing New York State of Mind, and get the crowd going. It has to happen. It has to happen. I don't know if you saw it. His name is in the rafters.
1: It is.
0: He's done 150 shows in the Garden.
2: He just wrapped up that whole thing.
0: He just wrapped up the residency, right?
2: I would have loved to have gone.
0: It has to happen. Yep. It has to happen.
1: And you know he would do it.
0: He has to do it.
2: Oh, yeah.
0: This has to happen. I'm talking to the PR folks. I'll give you this one for free.
1: This is a freebie,
0: right? This is a freebie. Billy Joel.
2: I bet Billy would do it for free.
0: He has to do it.
1: Oh, I think he would.
0: He has to do it. I'm in a New York state of my... Oh, my... The place would fall to pieces.
1: If anything, the Knicks need to lose game 5 so we can get to game 6 in the Garden. That way we can actually have this whole thing. Are they going to throw game 5 just because we have such a great marketing strategy here?
0: This has to happen. But Elijah, I cannot emphasize the level of, oh my God.
1: Oh, I was sitting in the living room by myself and I was like, wait, is that the Wu-Tang Clan? And then Draymond Green and Shaq start, you know, singing along. And I'm like, can we just cut to that?
0: Yeah, show the performance. Show the performance. Also, Shaq, the RZA, Method Man, No Hooks. Shaq had a song with the Wu-Tang Clan. Shaq had a song with the Wu-Tang.
2: I didn't know that.
0: He sure did.
1: He's an honorary member of the Wu-Tang Clan.
0: He had a one, and it was a banger, too. I was transported to Preston Thorne circa 12 to 15, sitting in my room, watching Rap City, waiting for the next Wu-Tang video to come on. And the thing about the Wu, there's 9 members, and they all had solo albums. That's what the RZA is like the GM, and he produces all the songs. And then he produces for all these different dudes. You have Method Man, who's the kind of like the reluctant sex symbol of the squad, right? And he doesn't want to be a sex symbol, but he is, because he's the Method Man. Then you have Raekwon and Ghostface, the dynamic duo. They always together. They rap together all the time. Inspect the Deck, unsung hero of the group. He always leads things off. I could go on and on forever, but in that moment, I stood up at attention and saluted.
2: So, I'm wondering, can we summon your wife and get her reaction to all of this? I'd love to hear that story.
0: This is the thing.
1: My husband was possessed.
0: No women allowed in this one. This is the He-Man Women Haters Club. This is all dude stuff right now. This is slightly before girls enter the picture. So this is where Preston is just in his room playing headphones. Madden, headphones, listening to Wu-Tang.
1: Best days of our lives.
2: Oh, wow.
1: Dare I say it?
0: Whew, okay.
1: Can I name drop one more, but it's not an individual name?
0: Please.
1: Grave Diggers.
0: Oh, my God. Prince Paul. Oh, my God.
1: Oh, man. One of the all-time great side projects.
0: Side quest for the RZA. Bobby Digital. The first time I ever heard about this whole thing about digital worlds was when Bobby Digital said, I'm not going to do analog music anymore. I'm going to go digital. And he would just come on the songs and he would go, doo-doo. And you'd be like, oh, Bobby Digital's in the building. And then me and my friends would have arguments about who's the best. And Jamal loved Bobby Digital. And we had to, I don't really like Bobby Digital. This is hours of time. Hours of wasted time and energy.
1: Heated arguments, too.
0: All for this moment. All for this moment. It all came down to this. And the Wu-Tang Clan was the genesis of that moment. Okay. I can take a breath now.
1: Does this count as like an exorcism? Like a positive exorcism?
0: Listen, the cell's always going to be within me.
1: just needs to be ignited.

0: Because the RZA told me that you know you have four chambers in your heart, and there's nine members. So that's how you get 36, the 36 chambers. And you can even go back to the 36. Can't do it anymore. Can't do it.
1: It's a must listen. But coming up next, we have more off-season list. This one's awfully intriguing. We'll tell you what it is next.
0: Top five. And Myrtle Beach.
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13: We've talked a lot about measles over the past year, but mumps has largely flown under the radar, even though it's been making a bit of a comeback as well. That's because fewer people are getting the MMR vaccine, which stands for measles, mumps, and rubella. The vaccine's been around for decades. It is effective. It is safe. What makes mumps outbreaks difficult to contain is that symptoms usually don't appear for 2 to 3 weeks after someone's been exposed, and that can make it hard to pin down where that exposure took place. And someone who is infected can transmit the virus to someone else before they are symptomatic. If you get sick, which could manifest like a run-of-the-mill respiratory virus or the telltale swelling of your cheeks and jaw, all you can really do at that point is to treat the symptoms and also isolate yourself so you don't infect anyone else. I'm Dr. Sanjay Gupta, helping you live a better life.
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0: And we got another list.
1: Oh, you mean the top five Wu-Tang rappers? Yes, Ghostface, number one.
0: Number one.
1: Ghostface, one. Raekwon, two. Inspector Deck, three. Method Man, four. The RZA, five. Continue.
0: Definitive list.
1: Mine. Definitive list.
0: Your definitive
1: My
0: list.
1: My definitive list. Based on their solo albums. Now, if you wanted to go based on their performances on that group albums, that would be a different list.
0: It's a totally separate list. Liquid Swords up there all the time. For, yeah,
1: obviously.
0: Yeah, yeah, much different list.
1: Hi, how you doing? My name's Preston.
0: Preston, all the women in the party have left. Why is that?
1: You do know that Ghostface was really on a limited number of the album on the first album because he was just coming out of prison and he wore a mask. That's why his name was Ghostface. We couldn't even see his face for the whole first promotional run. It was crazy. Dad, can you just please fix my breakfast for me?
0: Dad, I'm hungry. I'm 10 minutes late for school. But you don't understand.
1: You don't understand.
0: Oh, you had to be there. You absolutely had to be there.
2: So I'd love to hear the conversation if a Wu-Tang Clan equivalent comes into play when the young girl in the Thorn household brings it up. How do we react to that?
1: I gotta let her have it, man. Yeah. I gotta let her have it. Listen, if you wanna go hard over Super Kitties or My Little Pony, I get it, man. I was way older than you. I am way older than you. It still happens to me. Yeah, I gotta let her have it.
0: Oh, man. And maybe she'll love lists as much as we do. But have her different type of list.
1: Top five little ponies right now.
0: Power rankings.
2: Let's get her on the phone.
0: My Little Pony power rankings. Right now. Well, this is more than just five. Adam Rittenberg on ESPN has a pretty comprehensive list. It's this college football future power rankings through 2027. So this is more like a state of the program type deal. And here's what all he took into account when creating these rankings, right? Quarterback situation, offensive and defensive line outlook, roster management, star power, and coaching staff. And he did this for all 68 teams in the Power Four conferences. South Carolina comes in on this list ahead of a couple of other SEC teams, but South Carolina appears on this list at number... I'm scrolling back down here, too, because I didn't write it down because I'm an idiot.
1: Never good when you're scrolling that much.
0: 46.
1: Not great to be scrolling that much.
0: And what Adam Rittenberg has, too, below it is the previous future power rankings. So we did this last year, too. South Carolina was at 18.
1: Here's where the issue is for me, because if you look at the article, the teams are evaluated on the following things. Quarterback situation, offensive line, defensive line, roster management, star power, and coaching staff. Based on that evaluation, on that criteria, just starting with quarterback situation, you would feel like automatically that would place us in a higher level.
0: Right.
1: And so what I'm wondering is why do you think we're in the 40s?
0: I think because you are going a lot in on this year. Because it is a future outlook, and there will be, after 2026 with South Carolina football, there will be a lot of questions on, like, the quarterback situation, right? Is Cutter Woods the guy that's going to take over when Lenoris is no longer here? Because if all things go well, Lenoris is going to the NFL draft. That would be a good thing, that he played well enough to where it's like, okay, I want to be a first or second round pick in the NFL draft. My time here is done. It's been real. It's been fun. And hopefully he can say it's been real fun. Mm-hmm. And then he can depart. Dylan Stewart is going to be a first-round draft pick, mm-hmm. I would say, you know, regardless. You have a lot of veteran experience in this team, some transfers who are here for a good time, not a long time. So what the future looks like can be maybe a little unknown. I don't even want to say iffy, maybe just unknown after this year. You're going a lot in on this season, especially in the offensive and defensive lines. Because if you read the write-ups, too, on every single one of these breakdowns of each of those criteria, I mean, it seems to be a pretty positive write-up. It's not, oh, there's a lot of question marks here. There's, I would say it reads pretty positive. But to see South Carolina below a couple of the teams that are ahead of them, like UCLA at 45, Wake Forest at 44, even Nebraska at 43, then you get into Auburn, and Oklahoma State, who we don't know what they're going to be at all, at least for 26. 27, they're going to have to do kind of a similar thing, not to the degree of getting like 80 transfers in, but having to build on it with a lot of veteran experience, just not at Oklahoma State. I do find it interesting that the outlook for like 2027 is so iffy for Adam Rittenberg that he has them that low. That's where I'm a little like struggling to maybe comprehend, because the write-up seems incredibly positive, but the position not so much. Maybe it is because he is expecting them to have a tough schedule, and that maybe going all in on 2026 won't pan out the same way that Carolina and Carolina fans would hope, but I thought it was a little low.
1: Yeah, well, I mean, if you was to read it, if you were just to read it without any numbers near it, that wouldn't make it a list or ranking. So that's why we're not dealing with it. We only do lists and rankings.
0: We love lists and rankings.
1: We love them.
0: That's our thing.
1: But if you were just to read it, I would probably place that the write up somewhere in the low 20s, just from perception. But
0: maybe even 30s.
1: Maybe even 30s. But 46 is lower back half of the pack, and there's really no justifiable reason that is written up here unless he thinks something that he's not saying. Mm-hmm. And I don't know what that could be, but the write-up doesn't justify 46, in my opinion.
0: Or subliminally, he's taken into account that the nature of this program has been so up and down over the last couple of years, right? I mean, Adam Rittenberg's been covering college football for a long time. He's old enough to remember in 2023, high expectations going 5-7. No expectations in 24, going 9-4. High expectations in 25 and going 4-8. If you looked at that on a graph, there's a lot of up and down. There's a lot of curvature there. Right.
1: So did Adam Rittenberg do us a favor by putting us at 46 here? Because last year we were 18. That didn't go well.
0: I'm noticing a trend.
1: Even year Shane Beamer.
0: And I think that maybe, even if he didn't write it in there, is that in the back of his mind subliminally?
1: It has to be. It has to be, because 40, the write-up is overwhelmingly positive, and then the number's 46. I haven't read everybody's profiles. Unless everybody's write-up unless he's just trying to bring out, you know, only say the good things, that could be possible. But the write-up, and I would encourage everybody to read it. It's a really informative article, well done, broken down so that you can glean information from it. But the write-up is overwhelmingly positive, and the number doesn't seem to match that.
0: Yeah, and I do think there's probably a subliminal element there of maybe not trusting the program 100% because of that up and down nature of what this program has been the last couple of years.
1: Fair.
0: And for a lot of the schools that are ahead of them, there's still a lot of unknowns. Like Oklahoma State, again, a real unknown. Auburn has a new coach. There's a lot of unknown there. Nebraska's in a similar situation where they've been inconsistent, but they haven't shown an incredibly high ceiling. Wake Forest is in year two of a coach, and I thought Jamie Dickert did a fantastic job in year one, making Wake Forest a good football team after where they were before that. But UCLA at 45-2, again, new coach, going to be a lot of new players. The Bob Chesney experiment at UCLA may be one of the more fascinating ones to see if JMU is just this brand new coaching factory that is just pumping out the best future coaches in college football. A lot of unknowns there, and I think maybe he's grouping South Carolina in a group of unknowns because it's been such a different story year after year the last few years.
1: That's a very strong possibility. I think everybody out there should read the article, because I do think it's very well done.
0: Preston Thorne, have you heard the phrase, the European mind can't comprehend this?
1: Yes.
0: We have a living embodiment of it. I'll tell you who it is next here on The Early Game.
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1: Hey, this is Preston here from 107.5 The Game and The Game Network. If you run a diner, bakery, coffee shop, burger joint, pizza spot, or that hidden gym that everybody should know about, how would you like to get the word out about your business without spending a dime? Well, we got you. 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
4: Bedlam at the Garden. The New York Knicks knock off the San Antonio Spurs to take a 3-1 lead in the NBA Finals, despite trailing by 29 points in last night's contest. It was the largest comeback in NBA Finals history, and the Knicks did not take their first lead until under a minute and a half remaining. They would go on to win the game. I'm Drake Toll.
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0: One of my favorite things is whenever a wild SEC event happens or a college football thing happens, and someone just says, you know, the European mind can't comprehend this.
1: Yeah.
0: What if you meshed European travelers in SEC culture for the World Cup?
1: I'm sure they are seeing sights, seeing things, hearing things, eating things.
0: Uh-huh.
1: That are not available, are not on the menu across the pond.
0: Well, there's a Twitter user. Goes by just Freddy with a German flag because Freddy is from Germany.
1: Mm-hmm.
0: He's at FreddyLA7, where he's taken a road trip really through the Southeast United States because he's following around a lot of, you know, of the soccer teams that are here for the World Cup. Watched, you know, Spain in Chattanooga, where they're training. Went and saw Argentina in Auburn, where they're training, and played an exhibition, or a friendly, as they call them. And that game was played at Jordan-Hare Stadium in a packed house. And this man is live tweeting every bit of the experience, right? And he's experiencing America for the first time. And he's at a college football stadium. He said, this is the big, like, the craziest stadium I've ever been to, and I've been to a lot of stadiums. And then, like, the next tweet is, there's an eagle in the stadium. I said, brother, that is by design. That is not an accident. That is by design. They go, who let this bird in the stadium? No, it's supposed to be there, brother. It's supposed to be there. And
1: top flight American, for sure.
0: He stopped at a Buc-ee's.
1: That's a lot. Even for anybody, even for Americans,
0: it's a lot.
1: Understand this. When you first time you go, you're like, what is happening here? There's a lot going on. So I could imagine somebody coming from, even if you're from a major city in any European country, like, you don't have that.
0: No. Uniquely American. He just even tweets a picture of Buc-ee's, says, dude, LMAO, this is a gas station. Yes, it is. It's a big one.
1: So that means he was in Jordan-Hare Stadium because I saw them swag surfing as a unit in the stadium. So I could imagine his German mind looking around. What is happening?
0: Was ist das? Das ist sehr gut.
1: Sehr gut. Very good.
0: Jawohl. But now, like, driving through Alabama from Chattanooga, just like it is a fun thing to just kind of follow along and just experience somebody else's first, you know, Southeast American experience from someone in a completely different place.
1: Well, this
0: World Cup rolls already.
1: I'm actually very hardcore on this because one of the things that is kind of amongst cultured people is that they're like, oh, you have to go to these other countries to experience culture. And I would always push back and say, no, we have culture here. We see it on Saturdays. Every Saturday at Williams-Brice, uh-huh. that is an example of culture. Just because you go across the pond and they're playing another sport doesn't mean that we don't have culture. I would say that about music. I would say that about food. Like, yes, other places are cool, but we have a lot of culture here, and do not ever take it for granted that just because we're here and people might talk down on it, don't think that this is not culture. It's just as much culture as anywhere else in the world. I'm very pro South for sure, but United States in general. Like, don't sell us short on culture.
0: We got a lot of it here.
1: Don't do that.
0: Because, you know, my man also experienced one of those Coke machines where there's like 80 different options.
1: Come on, man.
0: Innovation. He says, LMAO, how am I supposed to choose from all of this? This is overwhelming me.
1: You gotta do a hurricane. You gotta go all of them.
0: Hurricane, or I guess if you had, they call it the hurricane for that specific thing, or back in my day, they called them suicides.
1: You could do a suicide. Yeah, you could do a suicide also.
0: That's like the manual one,
1: mm-hmm.
0: The analog.
1: Yeah.
0: Just a little in each one.
1: Yeah, I would imagine somebody doing all of these things. Has he been to a Waffle House yet?
0: He has. I'm glad you mentioned that. He says, just had our first Waffle House experience at 1 a.m. Great food, great prices, and friendly staff. 10 out of 10. We will be coming back.
1: 100%.
0: I got good news for you, Freddie. They're everywhere. You don't have to go back to that location. They're everywhere. Pick an exit. Any exit, you will find a Waffle House.
1: I love this. This is a developing story. This is the first developing story of the World Cup, right?
0: This is the story of the World Cup. Yes. I hit this guy with a follow just so I could keep seeing it. The European mind can't comprehend this. Best part of the World Cup so far.
1: I love it.
0: And I think he'll be in Atlanta for the games because Atlanta's got a few games.
1: There's some things he could experience in Atlanta.
0: Magic City. I am here for the wings.
1: His head might explode.
0: Somebody might tell him, hey, I know a really great wing spot. He's going to walk into Magic City and have no idea.
2: I mean, because there are some countries, like, you know, things are just, food is more bland. And so, you know, we have all kinds of stuff.
1: We got it all.
2: Yeah.
1: We got it all.
2: We had somebody visit from Australia and we let her try a s'more for the first time. And she's like, what is this? There's so much. It's so, oh my gosh.
0: You should have, explosion of flavor.
1: You should have took her to Outback and said, don't you love Australian food? this is what your people eat, right?
0: This is a blooming onion.
2: She did have us try Vegemite.
1: Like, I've never had this before.
2: Right?
1: I thought this was Australia.
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11: Colleague of mine was telling me the other day about how their Instagram feed is filled with videos, most of them kind of funny, about how grandparents and friends tend to bulldoze new parents out of the way to get to see their baby. As a dad of 3 daughters, I know how life really does become all about them the moment those kids are born. But I also know parents are still people, too, who need their own attention beyond being mom or dad. And moms, in particular in those early years, can feel especially invisible in the eyes of other people. So what can you do to stop contributing to what is known as maternal invisibility? Women we spoke to said these two things were the most helpful. When people stopped to ask how they could best support them, number one, or when they took the initiative to handle certain tasks that obviously needed to be done. I'm Dr. Sanjay Gupta, helping you live a better life.
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15: The Early Game with former Gamecock Preston Thorne, Elijah Campbell, and Jen Jensen on the Game

0: right now. I'm Elijah Campbell. He's Preston Thorne. She's Jen Jensen. Our man Thomas is in the house in the video production room here at Studio 803. And it's still the excitement from Kevin Schnall being named the head baseball coach at South Carolina, even amplified now that it is official. We know contract terms be $1.3 million per year running up until 2031. So now we know specifics. We know that this is real. And he did even, I guess, kind of address the fans. Jen, sorry to spring this up on you. Can we get cut six? This is Kevin Schnall, I guess, in a video addressing the fans of South Carolina Gamecock baseball for the first time as the head baseball coach.
1: Gamecock Nation, my name is Kevin Schnall, your new head baseball coach. You are such a valuable part of our success moving forward. We need you back in Founders Park to make this one of the most electric venues in college baseball.
0: And party like a rock star.
2: Party like a rock star. What a moment in life.
0: I just got taken back to the sixth grade.
2: What a moment. Yeah. Hey, listen, that sounds exactly the way I picture Kevin to sound. Very much to the point, no flim-flam. He's about business, and he's planning to stand on business.
0: Gonna need him to, and he's right. We need you back at Founders Park. You need to be able to build. This is part of being the statesman, the salesman, right? The revivalist. The three things you need to be in order to get yourself off on the right foot here with this job, this mightily important rebuilding job at South Carolina's building excitement. There's going to be a fan event on Friday. That's tomorrow night. It's almost Friday already. At 8:30 over at Founders Park, giving out free hot dogs. There's going to be fireworks. It's going to be an entire event, and you'll get to hear from Kevin Schnall for the first time address fans in person.
2: We'll get to the Schnall ball of it all in a second, but you said about the idea of revivalists, and there was a really interesting tidbit. Shout out to Jamie Bradford, J.C. Sherbert, all those guys at Gamecock Central, Big Spur. Was watching a video that they were doing an interview with Grayson Griner. Obviously, Grayson, Gamecock great, Gamecock legend, mm-hmm. one of the guys that plays here. This interview was, today's Thursday, this interview was Wednesday. Kevin Schnall had already called Grayson Griner on Tuesday night.
0: Oh, wow.
2: Think about that.
0: Just
2: they
0: hours.
2: don't know each other. They have no previous knowledge of each other. But Kevin saw fit to start repairing and revitalizing some of the relationships that apparently had been severed or just not cultivated in previous regimes. And one of his first calls was to a former player and several of his other former players who he knows. One, that's just being a great politician. I know these dudes are going to need to have my back. I'm going to need these dudes, but also just the idea like he sees that as important and wants to build on the foundation and traditions that have already been set here. When I heard that, I was like, oh, okay, we might be doing something here.
0: I think that's what most of the special coaches do, right? Especially in SEC towns where the former players in the glory days of those programs are idolized. And Grayson Griner is definitely has a special place in the history of Gamecock baseball. And that fact he's already reached out tells me he gets it, right? I think the thing with Paul Maneri was a lot of fans felt a lot of frustration because they felt like he didn't get it. He didn't get what it meant to be the South Carolina Gamecock baseball coach, which seemed crazy considering he had to coach against that program for so many years. How do you not get it? But it seems like within just hours of, you know, the agreement being publicly known and official, that Kevin Schnall, one of his first things of business was bringing his luggage with him, which we'll get to here in a second, but also reaching out to people and making it known that, hey, I need your support to be able to get this program back to what it was when you played. And we want to experience the good times that you experienced when wearing that Gamecock uniform. We're trying to bring this feeling back, right? This isn't just a good vibes hire. We want it to be a good results hire. We want to be able to make it back to the College World Series because it's been such a drought. Especially right now, since the College World Series, you know, starts tomorrow, it's about time that you're able to find a way and have a team that's good enough to be able to get back to that spot.
2: So that was a former player from the university talking about how and Grayson went on. He's like, man, we only talked for like, it was just a couple brief minutes. Hey, how you doing? Blah, blah, blah. Really looking forward to leading your program. And Grayson was like, man, I was fired up when I hung up the phone, right? He's like, I was fired up. So we have that. Then we have the fella that you talked to 2 days ago. Mm-hmm. What's his name?
0: Wells Sykes.
2: Another former player that was talking about the Kevin Schnall way and how all those things. And those are, I always take a lot of stock in what do the people who were playing for this guy, what do they have to say years later, immediately after, about the experience of playing for him. And so those are two things that it's just like, okay, this is really interesting, the story that's developing.
0: And I'll tell you this too. I mean, being in sports talk radio, I mean, I've not been in this for decades. I mean, I've been doing this for 7 years in different markets, and I've covered coaching changes, and I've tried to get people on in the past when a coaching change happens to say, hey, would you be cool with sharing memories of, you know, your old coach and what they can bring to this new spot? And sometimes it's hard to get people to be excited because maybe there wasn't a great relationship there, or maybe they just don't want to maybe gas somebody up if they don't truly feel it, right? I will say Wells responded pretty quickly and was excited to come on. If you go back and listen to that conversation, you can hear the admiration in his voice that he had for Kevin Schnall and how well everybody was able to buy in, how enjoyable the experience was for him. It helps to be able to win and go to a College World Series and get to the final of the College World Series. But it's another thing too for, you know, the only year he was there, enjoying it as much as any other year of college baseball because of how much he was able to get the entire team to buy in, how enjoyable it was to play for a guy that got the best out of him. And if that doesn't fire you up, I don't know what will.
2: Well, getting to the conversation that we're having now about Kevin Schnall coming from Coastal and bringing his luggage with him, I think that's another indicator that people enjoy playing for him and respect him because they would follow him from one destination to the next.
0: And just a few of those players, too. I mean, Walker Mitchell maybe sentimentally the most exciting for fans because Walker's father played football for South Carolina and was on the baseball team too. So there's a Gamecock lineage there. But Walker also played at River Bluff, won a state title at River Bluff, and I assume just didn't get an offer to play at South Carolina, goes to Coastal, ends up having a really solid season, predominantly a third baseman, but played second base and shortstop, classic utility type of infielder, but a guy who hit .313 last year and led the team, you know, in doubles, the second in runs batted in. A guy who is a legitimate bat and was a legitimate player, key piece to that Coastal Carolina team that did almost go the distance and win the whole thing a couple of years ago. He's coming in. We have a lot of pitchers coming in, some with great production already. Somebody like Hayden Johnson, who even though he missed last year because of an injury, it's a 6'5" left-hander that was striking out 13 batters per 9 innings in 2025. Sign me up. Yeah, you need those type of dudes who can throw high heat and who are great left-handed arms to give you different looks. Yeah, I'll take that guy. A couple other, you know, pitchers who, you know, like someone like Daniel Parker, who had a 4.76 ERA as a freshman, right? Somebody like Colby Richardson, another left-handed pitcher who maybe had a little bit of a higher ERA, but again, a freshman last season, a lot to build on there from a talent perspective. And then bringing guys too that know what Schnall ball is really all about, like catcher Bryce Estep, right? That's a guy who was top 10 in the Sun Belt Conference and sacrificed bunts. Yeah, his batting average was .232, but his on-base percentage was .417, right? Guy's getting on base 41% of the time. He's drawing a lot of walks. Oh, and the thing about Walker Mitchell, too, he got hit by 21 pitches last year. He's not afraid to lean in, do whatever it takes to get on base, right? Advance runners, move them, manufacture runs. All of these guys have certain Schnall ball traits and have bought into what it is that they do and clearly bought in enough to be able to follow him here to Columbia and create a foundation that a lot of coaches that are in Kevin Schnall's position sometimes have a hard time doing for year one.
2: Yeah, because you have to come in, and they used to call it like year zero. I need to implement my philosophy, wait till I get my guys in, all those types of things. Well, that speeds up the process, so expectations should be high, and there's nothing wrong with expectations. That's why he took the job. That's why he's getting paid what he's getting paid, so there's nothing wrong with expectations. But these dudes are winners. They've won when they've played, they take the field with a level of expectation to win, and they also take the field with a level of belief in the guy that they're playing for. I was not in the locker rooms last year, but just judging by results, I think I can pretty fairly say that those players did not believe, or they weren't buying what Paul Maneri was selling.
0: Mm-hmm.
2: And either they just wasn't buying it, or they weren't capable of getting those things done. But none of those dudes can squarely say that they were winners, and they can't say that they had that performance on the field. These players can. And I think that's really important as they all try and embark on this new challenge for themselves. And plus, they all got a chip on their shoulder. Because none of them feel like they should have been in G5 anyway.
0: Right.
2: They all feel like they should have been playing here.
0: From the SEC level.
2: At every moment. So now that they're here with their coach, I think that's a mentality that they're going to take on.
0: Yeah, and I think that's it's a very exciting proposition, to the point where I don't think year zero should be in a Gamecock fan's vocabulary. It shouldn't be at all. I don't think there's going to be a year zero. Talked about that a lot yesterday on the postgame show. With what you're bringing in right now, with more to come, with an entire transfer portal process, still a lot of really good talent out there, I think you should be playing postseason baseball as like a 2 seed. Right? I don't want to set unrealistic expectations, but I expect you to play in a regional in which you have a really good chance of winning in it. Right? I feel like you should have a pretty good head start here that you might not have had when you pulled a coach out of retirement and into a whole new world of college baseball that didn't exist by the time they did leave the game. This should get you a much greater head start for that first season, to the point where I think there are legitimate expectations of being really solid and competitive in the SEC too.
2: And the reason that they're going to be competitive is because they're going to be doing something different. They have an identity, the style of play that they're going to be doing. I guess the closest comp would be Kentucky, but it's not quite that. But there is going to be an emphasis on them. I love the phrase we used earlier, manufacturing runs. I read that they have the ants in your pants offense. That's sort of what Schnall says. And the idea of ants in your pants is that I'm always looking for an opportunity to run, to advance, to move forward. It's an exciting brand of baseball that, quite frankly, we would love to have around here.
0: I love savvy base running. There's almost nothing I love more than seeing, you know, somebody pull something off on the base pass, whether it's, you know, tricking, you know, a defender into looking one way and somebody else moving and advancing a base, you know, kind of sleight of hand, or just stealing a lot of bases, being aggressive on the base pass, right? Having guys on the roster who have some wheels and who have, you know, the wits about them to be able to know when to advance and when to trust their speed, and being able to have guys that are willing to lay bunts down. I know Jen joked earlier that we should have like a promotion, you know, where they get M&M's. Jen's going to throw M&M's every time, you know, they lay down a bunt. We had a texter on the Firehouse Subs text line. Orlando Bruce says, instead of M&M's, how about a bunt cake for a successful sacrifice? Well done, Orlando Bruce.
2: Love it. There has to be a retraining of us as a fan base to appreciate the finer things about small ball baseball. So when a player does lay down a sacrifice bunt, we have to stand up and applaud them. Well, that's all part of the scheme here.
3: Exactly. We're in, you know, training right now with the puppy, and that is, you get the positive reinforcement. They do something, they get a treat.
2: Exactly.
3: So we're just going to Pavlov's dog of sorts.
2: Pavlov dolls the fans. And as soon as you see somebody square around the butt, you just thought,
0: everybody start getting out of your seats. You know, we're about to advance a runner.
3: I mean, for one thing, it's new, kind of almost a new concept for us to see successful things. So we are kind of almost have to retrain everybody. We do that. We can do that. Really?
0: This is good baseball.
3: Yeah.
2: I like it.
0: Instead of getting the leadoff guy on and striking out 3 times, we're going to move that runner from first around the base pass.
3: What a concept.
2: Let me put a couple of early game things together. Fire marshal game, Devin Downey, when he was in Chester, he would come to half court and the crowd would start going, oh, and he would just launch it and they would go, boom, when he would hit the three. Maybe we do that for sacrifice bunts.
3: Nice.
0: Schnallball sells itself. The golden marketing opportunity right here. But coming up next, early game third long hour goes deep. We'll talk about drought killers, the coaching hires that saved these franchise, including one that paid a lot of dividends last night. That's next year on the early game.
4: Since that win at Clemson by the Gamecocks, things haven't gone well. Let's spin back to the good old days on the Game Network.
5: He's been carried off this field before wearing different colors. Tonight, as a head coach of South Carolina, he wins the SEC East, and the Gamecocks are heading to Atlanta. Congratulations, Ms. D. Spurrier in South Carolina.
4: Now that's some good feels right there. From one of
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8: A Better Life with Dr. Sanjay Gupta.
19: If you are struggling with substance abuse, alcohol, pills, whatever it may be, first of all, it's nothing to be ashamed of. We know addiction is a brain disease, and we also know getting into recovery can be tough. Also, in case this helps, I want to tell you about a new study at a Harvard School of Public Health, which found that spiritual belief, the idea of a steady religious practice, had a protective effect from addiction. Experts we talked to told us there were probably a few reasons why this might be the case. Number one, excessive drug and alcohol use would not be the norm in a religious community, and people want to fit in. Two, a belief in a higher power provides people with hope and solace, great foils for addiction. And three, and I think there's some merit to this, regular attendance in a faith community also provides connection. Just like in AA, camaraderie and social support is often what you need. I'm Dr. Sanjay Gupta, helping you live a better life.
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0: Deep. But you were tapping into some magic.
2: The magic happens in the breaks.
0: Because we were talking about, you know, the marketability of Schnall Ball and making the idea of bunting popular. We have some slogans.
2: I like big bunts and I cannot lie.
0: I can play every single time.
3: Nice.
0: Goodwill bunting. I can't believe it's not bunter. The bunt of the litter.
2: We can do this forever.
0: T-shirts that read bunting is offense bunting instead of punting is offense.
2: Bunting is offense.
0: Instead of a sacrifice bunt, we call it an attackerfice bunt.
2: We got to get behind this.
0: This is what brain power was meant to do.
2: Mm-hmm.
0: This is what humans were meant to do.
2: Claude can't do this.
0: No, can't. Absolutely can't. I would like to see a computer come up with stuff this dumb. Bet you can't. Bet you can't. This is where man always wins over machine. For the Early Game, third long hour goes deep. This whole week we've been talking about the drought killers, right? South Carolina baseball is in a College World Series drought. And if we can get any type of inspiration from what the New York Knicks have done to get back to the NBA Finals and now being one game away from winning it, I wanted to look at the coaching hires that saved franchises, especially since we are in a position right now with South Carolina baseball hiring Kevin Schnall and turning the page to a new chapter in the program's history. If that hire can be a drought killer, what other examples do we have of coaches who got to end long championship or championship appearance droughts? A few that came to mind: Kirby Smart with Georgia, Joe Maddon with the Chicago Cubs, Steve Kerr with the Golden State Warriors, Dabo Sweeney with Clemson. Familiar with that one, unfortunately. And Mike Brown with the New York Knicks. And that even came into fruition last night with drawing up the play that ultimately end up winning the game with a second left.
2: I think I can use Mike Brown to draw a parallel to several of these. Not to Dabo, because I think Dabo's an outlier who's obviously exceptional. But I think that's an outlier. But Mike Brown is very similar to, as you were going through this, all of these guys. But I think about Joe Maddon, and maybe Joe Maddon mostly. Steve Kerr and Tony Sim, but Joe Maddon and the idea that this was a guy who's been around the game, had a level of success, had never quite reached the pinnacle, known as a player's coach. Maybe when hired was seen as a kind of a retread.
0: He was with Tampa Bay, and he took Tampa Bay to a World Series.
2: But never got over the hump.
0: It didn't.
2: Right? It's very similar to Mike Brown. When Mike Brown was hired, I think with a lot of people, were like, okay, especially since they fired Tibbs after Tibbs had taken the organization pretty much out of the gutter, but he couldn't get him over.

0: Smart and Joe Maddon to a much lesser degree, maybe more of what we're hoping we see with Kevin Chenal in South Carolina?
1: No, I can't say Kirby Smart because I do think Kirby Smart took over a job that Mark Richt was good.
0: It was good. Yes, he was good. It was not in the dumps.
1: It was not in the dumps. The Carolina baseball program is in the dumps. It's the worst it's ever been. That's an objective fact. So I don't think it's that same, but Kirby Smart took the program from good to great.
0: Yes.
1: He was the person that was hired to get it to the next level. So maybe it's closer to Joe Maddon.
0: Yeah. Kirby's in that other category.
1: Right. I think, yeah, because Kirby was hired to get the Georgia program. They were consistently stuck at 9-8 wins in that area, and that's what Mark Richt was sort of the ceiling he had had, and then Kirby blows the ceiling off.
0: Yeah.
1: Right? Program ain't gotten, the roof is the ceiling for Kirby, you know?
0: Michael Jordan game.
1: Yeah, so I don't think Kirby's it. Who do you think that Kevin Chenal is closest to? It's not Steve Kerr because we haven't done that.
0: You might have touched on it. Here's the thing. It's not an apples to apples comparison here because Indiana football never had that type of success before Kurt Cignetti got there. But you did get an up and coming coach who's bringing a lot of his players with him. And I'm not saying you're going undefeated and winning the College World Series in year one, but maybe you take a pretty big step on the way there. And because of the luggage you bring in from a group of five level up to the Power Four and have success early on. Now, for Kurt Cignetti, it was like that. He steps on campus, brings in a bunch of new players. They led the country in transfers that year. They go 11-1 and make the college football playoff, right? Not saying you're making the College World Series in year one, but maybe it's a similar blueprint in, hey, you bring a coach in, he brings a lot of his players, some sprinkling of other players from around the country. It's a unit made up of a bunch of transfers in year one, but it sets an incredible foundation for the years to follow, led by a lot of the guys that he brought with him from the last spot, a guy who players love playing for, had no problem following him from one spot to the next. Maybe that's a similar blueprint, even if that is the higher end of the extreme or the higher end of the spectrum of this type of rebuild.
1: Yeah, I'm racking my brain. I would love if anybody else can text in, and if you have any other examples, we'll definitely use them. But I just think the idea of these players working with their coach, going from G5 to the top of the sport, but always feeling like if we ever got that opportunity, we would be just as good there as we are here. I do think that carries a lot of weight.
0: And Chris in the Firehouse Subs text line throws out Rick Pitino at St. John's and Mario Cristobal at Miami. In different ways, too. Pitino may be more similar to what you need here.
1: Pitino might be, even though Pitino and Chenal are different coaching profiles.
0: Pitino.
1: Yeah, one of my favorites. I do think there's an idea of a program that has a proud history, a program that really does love the sport and just has not been treated fairly by the hires that organization has made. There maybe is some parallel to that.
0: Yeah, especially when it comes to like roster building philosophy. Now, Pitino, I don't know what, I guess, percentage of players at St. John's came from Iona when he got hired. I know it wasn't a ton of them, because he tried to get Walter Clayton Jr. in there, and Walter Clayton just went to Florida and won a national championship. But there is something about, like, you know, going up a level, maybe bringing some players with you and having a level of success with a program that was starved for that type of success. Maybe Rick Pitino is a closer parallel. And Mario Cristobal had, like, I think what makes him different, too, is he did have that Miami connection. Always a strong recruiter. But Cristobal did a fantastic job of turning that thing around and then kind of exercising his own demons in terms of on-field coaching, and he evolved a lot as well. But coming up next, though, it's time to go racing. The Corley Pool Solutions Checkered Flag Challenge with our man Josh Harris is next.
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2: 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Just play the game one way. You hit a ball in the gap, run. Boom, coming in hot.
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7: A better life with Dr. Sanjay Gupta.
8: If you are struggling with substance abuse, alcohol, pills, whatever it may be, first of all, it's nothing to be ashamed of. We know addiction is a brain disease, and we also know getting into recovery can be tough. Also, in case this helps, I want to tell you about a new study at a Harvard School of Public Health, which found that spiritual belief, the idea of a steady religious practice, had a protective effect from addiction. Experts we talked to told us there were probably a few reasons why this might be the case. Number one, excessive drug and alcohol use would not be the norm in a religious community, and people want to fit in. Two, a belief in a higher power provides people with hope and solace, great foils for addiction. And three, and I think there's some merit to this, regular attendance in a faith community also provides connection. Just like in AA, camaraderie and social support is often what you need. I'm Dr. Sanjay Gupta, helping you live a better life.
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18: 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With former Gamecock Preston Thorne, Elijah Campbell, and Jen Jensen.

0: Bird Flag Challenge with our man Josh Harris, the man over at Darlington Raceway. And Josh, I guess the best advice you guys could have given me was to take Denny Hamlin, because that man is like butter, because he is indeed on a roll.
1: That's right. I don't feel quite like the man right now. I'm on quite the opposite of a good streak right now. So I've gone. I sent Jen an email, and she sent me the updated standings. I've gone from the penthouse to the outhouse. So from leading to now, I get to pick first this week. So we'll see how that goes a little bit later.
2: It seems to work well. It really does. It's worked well. Somewhat beneficial.
1: I was going to say, part of me was thinking strategically, do I want to, try to preserve this position for one more week when we go to the road course or street course out in San Diego?
0: We're playing the game.
2: Now we're
1: being strategic, so we'll see. We'll see.
0: See, that's smart, because if he scores well this week, but not too well, and that way you're close enough to say, if ever I do a little bit better and you get that first pick, it's a guaranteed 10 points.
3: Cool.
2: You assume, anyway. The odds are definitely in your favor.
1: That's right. Well, no, but seriously, Denny, once again, I think, we talked about it last week. He gets on these, hot streaks. And right now, just with the season overall that Toyota's had, and he's coming up through there, and 2 weeks in a row now where either through his own doing or, because of, this week he sits on the pole, but then still has to repair damage to his car, starts at the back of the pack and comes all the way up to the front again. And man, once he got the lead, he just took off in that last run. And I think he won 11 seconds, which was really neat, given all the numbers and everything. So he's on that hot streak, and you gotta tip your cap to a guy that's 45 years old and arguably maybe running some of the best in his career.
2: And interestingly, there were several accidents, and I think the track record was 10, and there were 11 accidents at the race. So there were just so many nods to 11. That we mentioned Ned Jarrett passing away, and of course he was very successful in the number 11. Denny Hamlin, gave a shout out to Kyle Busch. They had a special flag for him with his numbers, and it just felt really, I don't know, very connected or something. It was just in the cards for Denny to win, and again, to win so dominantly, it's just absolutely incredible.
1: Yeah, I mean, we lost Ned Jarrett, and Ned was a great race car driver. He won the 1965 Southern 500 in that 11 car by 14 laps. Can you imagine someone winning a race today
2: No.
1: by 14 laps? And certainly, Denny paid tribute to him and continues to pay tribute to Kyle. I thought that was a cool collaboration that they were able to do with Joe Gibbs Racing and RCR with that flag. So, great to see. On the downside, a couple of hard crashes in that race, including Christopher Bell and Chase Elliott. Good to see both of them walk away from that. And obviously, Christopher announced he has a fractured wrist, but like a lot of race car drivers, it's not enough to keep him out of the car. So he'll be back in there this weekend at Pocono. And fortunate for all the safety advancements in the sport. For such a hard hit like that, for him to be able to walk away and, only sustain a fractured wrist is pretty incredible.
2: Years ago, that would have been so much more catastrophic. As it was, it took them, 15 minutes or better to repair that spot on the wall, because that's just how intense that impact was for him. And so safety on display for sure. That there's just the Hans devices and the safer barriers just have made this sport so much more safe, and we're grateful for that for sure, because that was just hearing everybody's responses, hearing people, spotters, and talking to other people and listening to the announcers, they were all just really kind of gutted by seeing him hit. So we're just thrilled that he was okay.
1: Yeah, absolutely. It's scary moment when you see someone hit that hard. I think everyone recognized, hey, that was a really hard hit right away. Even the drivers, the competitors on the track were asking, as you alluded to, you know, check in on him. So, kudos to everyone that's been involved in the last 25 years of developing the safety in our sport, whether that's at the racetrack on, with the walls, in the car itself. So many advancements have been made to keep these drivers safe, and it's always good to see them walk away like that.
2: So we're heading to the Tricky Triangle this week, and lots of things, long straightaways, you know, tight corners. Tell us a little bit about what kind of racing we should be expecting in Pocono.
1: Yeah, another unique track. You know, Pocono, it's one of those, it's you get high speeds, but you also have some tight corners where it really depends. You know, guys are going to have to be really good with their braking. You know, I think what we saw a couple of weeks ago with some of the braking issues, that was with the higher horsepower package. They'll be running the standard horsepower package, but it's a, they call it a tricky triangle for a reason. Three different unique corners, so you got to set your car up to try to get through all three of them as best you can. One of the coolest things to see is when all the cars come down, especially on the start of the race and restarts, and they cross the start finish line ahead towards turn one, they spread out 5-6 wide and then try to dive off into turn one. So always create some excitement there. And it's it should be a great crowd up at Pocono, another track with a ton of camping, a lot of support up in that area. So looking forward to a good weekend, good race up there.
2: Absolutely. So, Elijah, let us know how our standings are there. Definitely tight.
0: I'm excited to do it. Finally, for once, I'm excited to do it. Jen is in the lead right now with 76 points. Thanks, Denny Hamlin. I'm in second at 75. Preston just 1 point behind me at 74. Reggie at 71. And then Josh at 69 in what we would now call the Elijah Campbell spot, which is usually the one who is picking first. So those are our standings, incredibly tight, only separated by 7 points as it's been the last couple of weeks. But with that said, Josh, you have won the NASCAR lottery. You get number one pick this week.
2: Congratulations.
1: Oh, thank you. I've worked really hard at this. So, I thought maybe going alternate strategy, trying to preserve that SVG possible pick next week. But, you know, there's no guarantee. So I'm going to go with Denny Hamlin. I haven't picked him at all this year. He's so good at Pocono. So give me Hamlin.
2: He has like 7 wins there. So, yeah, that's an extremely solid pick.
0: All right, so it takes us, what, to Reggie?
2: Reggie, he did want Hamlin first, so...
0: Classic.
2: Not getting that. So he's going to go with Ruddick this week.
0: All right, now my racers are flying off the board here. That takes us to Preston.
3: I'm going to go with Kyle Larson to get his first win here at Pocono.
2: Outstanding.
0: All right, well, I had 4 names written down. 3 of them have been taken off the board, so that leaves me with 1 from the process of elimination. Give me the best mustache in the sport, Ryan Blaney.
2: Oh, man. All right. Still my pick, dude. And he is dashing pretty hard. No question.
0: It looks so good.
2: It really does. All right, well, Chase Elliott, I think, has been on a little bit of a run, not doing too bad, so I'm going to take Elliott for the win this week.
0: All right, those are our picks. Josh, appreciate your time as always, and we'll see if your tanking situation is able to hold up. I don't know if Denny Hamlin's going to allow you to do that.
1: We'll see next week. Appreciate the time.
2: Hey, thanks.
0: Good stuff there from Josh. He's a winner. We'll give you our winners of today's show, brought to you by the Golden Spur, coming up next.
4: 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The Game Network. Columbia, Charleston, Florence, and Myrtle Beach.
2: Hey, this is Jen from 107.5 The Game and The Game Network. 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
5: Start spreading the news. The New York Knicks have survived a heart-stopping thriller, edging out the Spurs 107-106 to take a commanding 3-1 lead in the NBA Finals. That is Mike Brown's squad completely weathering a 29-point deficit and scorching Victor Wembanyama late to take the win at home. I'm Drake Toll.
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15: More about them than it is about the team. Cannot play with them. Cannot win with them. Cannot coach with them. Can't do it. I want winners.
0: And every day we give you our Winners of the Day show brought to you by the Golden Spur. And it's been a fun one. We have plenty.
3: Plenty of winners today for sure.
0: I'll start off with the first one. And it goes to my entire philosophy of playoff basketball. Star players get you to big moments. Role players win you the big moments. And you wouldn't consider OG Anunoby to be the best player. Probably wouldn't consider him to be the second best player, maybe even the third for the New York Knicks. He stepped up last night, 30-plus points, including a chase-down block to keep it a one-point game, and the hustle to get that offensive rebound put back, which I contest is by design. He won them the game to pretty much create what is the greatest comeback maybe in the history of basketball.
3: Yeah, it's obviously up there with, you consider the circumstances, the stakes, everything that was happening at that moment. A fantastic, fantastic moment. He'll be series MVP if all is right and just in the world, right?
0: If I am voting on this, OG Anunoby is your series MVP.
3: Yeah, he would have to be. Even obviously, Jalen is the heart of the team, and he's the guy that's gotten him to this moment. But if we're just doing Andre Iguodala type of style.
0: Yes.
3: Right? That type B, where he's going to be, that's the guy that's going to be. My winner is going to go to fundamentals, because the game last night was either one or lost by the lack of or execution of fundamentals. We had De'Aaron Fox miss a layup. We had
0: Which he should never have attempted.
3: We had Josh Hart miss a layup in the wide open court. We had OG Anunoby crashing the boards we had Dylan Harper not boxing out. All of the things that you have learned in fifth grade PE class. The most basics of the basics. And we get all fancy about, we think about sports and we think about pro sports as being the clash of athletes, and they can jump high and they can run fast and they can do all these things. But it often comes down to who's willing to execute the fundamentals in pressure-packed moments, and they did it.
0: They absolutely did it, and that makes a massive difference in a game that, like, all four of these games have been decided. I know the final score in game one was 10 points, but it was not a one-possession game going into the final minute, right? The spirit of that game was not a 10-point game. It's gone down to the last minute in all four of these games, and if you want to look at how all of them were won and lost, the team that just didn't make the dumb mistakes in that last minute won. Game two for the Spurs, Wemby throwing the ball to Stephon Castle's back when he's not looking, creating a turnover in the game-winning free throw.
3: Yep.
0: Young and dumb Spurs last night. They shouldn't even got to that point because the Spurs settled on a lot of jumpers. Offensively, they went to the no thoughts, just vibes offense. Never a good idea.
3: Hey, coach, take a timeout and let's settle this thing down.
0: Yeah. Like, settle it down a little bit. Say, hey, guys. Yeah, you made every three-pointer you shot in the first half. That's not going to happen in the second half. How about we just get the ball to the basket? We're in the bonus. How about we drive and draw fouls, get to the free throw line like we did in the second half of game three, and then we should be fine. We can ice it right there. Didn't happen. The Knicks executed. The Spurs gagged it away. All of that makes a classic, classic sporting event that we saw last night. And, of course, another winner of the show. 19-year-old Preston Thorne. Because the Wu-Tang Clan played at halftime, and the spirit overcame him.
3: I could not help it, man. I stood straight up on my couch, and it was just like, oh, my God, they are there. I spent so many years of adolescence from 12 to 19 arguing about who's the best in the Wu-Tang Clan. Shout out to Thomas. He gave a hot take immediately during the break. He said his favorite is the Method Man. My wife's favorite is the Method Man. I suspect it's for different reasons, though. All you have to do is Google
2: them.
3: I suspect it's for different reasons. But shout out to every Wu-Tang lifer out there. Last night was your moment.
0: You know what my hot take is? It's the GZA, number one.
3: Ooh, I can respect it. Hey, 14-year-old Preston, do you want to learn how to play chess because it's supposed to be the game of intellectuals or Bobby Fischer? No, it's because the GZA says that chess is the thing that makes him write raps better. And so I have to write raps better and play chess like the GZA.
0: Maybe a fantastic album, Liquid Swords.
3: Absolutely. Winter album, yes.
0: A winter album?
3: Only in the winter I play that album. Once every winter.
0: I have a few albums like mm-hmm. that. But I've got that. One of my favorite vinyls that I own
3: mm-hmm.
0: is Liquid Swords. Also the coolest album artwork to ever exist.
3: Fire. I mean, the way that they would take the Wu W and they would transform it to each member. So now it's not a W, it's a G for the genius, the GZA, because they also have multiple names.
0: Yes.
3: Oh, my gosh.
0: Wu-Tang
3: when
0: thing.
3: I was a young girl. Oh, my. I'm going to do it. I'm going to do it.
0: Oh, I can feel some sort of spirit. I can feel it.
3: It's fun,
0: also,
3: man.
0: Bunting puns. Winner.
3: Schnallball.
0: Schnallball.
3: It's here. It's live. It's in effect. It's real.
0: I like big bunts.
3: I like big bunts, and I cannot lie. You just got to drop it as soon as somebody lays a sacrifice down.
0: My new favorite movie this baseball season, starting in February, Good Will Bunting.
3: What's your favorite type of cake?
0: Nothing bunt cake. My favorite type of butter. I can't believe it's not bunter.
3: It's not bunter. Remember, kids, bunting is offense.
0: Bunting is offense, and it's going to be offense at Founders Park with a new chapter of South Carolina Gamecock baseball. Those are our winners of today's show, brought to you by the Golden.
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33: Colleague of mine was telling me the other day about how their Instagram feed is filled with videos, most of them kind of funny, about how grandparents and friends tend to bulldoze new parents out of the way to get to see their baby. As a dad of three daughters, I know how life really does become all about them the moment those kids are born. But I also know parents are still people too who need their own attention beyond being mom or dad. And moms, in particular in those early years, can feel especially invisible in the eyes of other people. So what can you do to stop contributing to what is known as maternal invisibility? Women we spoke to said these two things were the most helpful. When people stopped to ask how they could best support them, number one, or when they took the initiative to handle certain tasks that obviously needed to be done. I'm Dr. Sanjay Gupta, helping you live a better life.
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0: 9 o'clock Thursday morning. Welcome in. It is the Extra Point. Tyler Head and Jack Veltri along with you here on the game. Boy, oh boy, Jack, we have a lot of things to get to. Obviously, the latest with Kevin Schnall, his contract, kickoff times being, or kickoff windows being announced, and the most insane comeback in NBA Finals history to cap things off last night. What a day Wednesday was, huh?
1: What a day indeed. Yeah, you're right about that game though last night. That was, I'm glad I stayed up for that one. I'm looking forward to talking about that game. That was a lot of fun to watch last night.
0: I almost gave up on it. I was like, you know what? It's over. They're cooked. Series is going to be tied 2-2 going back to San Antonio. Glad I kept it on because my goodness, there's a lot to unpack there, that's for sure.
1: Oh yeah. So that was a great game, but yeah, we do have a lot to talk about and a lot of stuff going on with South Carolina. Obviously, the next few days, the last few days have been pretty busy, but the next few days are going to be just as busy with everything going on, especially tomorrow with Kevin Schnall being introduced to South Carolina's next head coach. But we did learn yesterday, Tyler, what the terms of this contract are. And we figured that the pay grade for Schnall would be somewhere in the $1 million range. Mm-hmm. But it ended up being exactly the same as his predecessor here at South Carolina.
0: Yeah, $1.3 million, the annual salary for him in the contract that was announced yesterday. The number will increase by $50,000 with a one-time bonus. There's, of course, incentives baked into this as well, depending on how far they go each season, so he can earn more depending on what they do during the respective season. But, again, we knew that it was going to be somewhere in this neighborhood. And, again, that's exactly what they were paying Paul Menieri. And for what Schnall was making at Coastal Carolina, which was $500,000, you're talking about almost tripling his salary. And as many ties and as many reasons as he had to stay at Coastal Carolina, because, again, he'd basically been a lifer there between playing and being a longtime assistant and eventually the head coach. For anybody out there listening, put yourself in those shoes, and no matter what job you're doing, if somebody comes in and offers you almost triple the salary, no matter where that job is, you're probably going to have a hard time saying no to that.
1: Yeah, no, totally. And I think that it does set an interesting precedent because I'm thinking way ahead here, but like, you know, what if he does a great job here at South Carolina and another school comes in and offers him $2+ million, right? So you don't want to set, you don't want it to be like he's just here for the money. But you know, the way he described it was like it had to be the perfect opportunity to leave Coastal Carolina, and that's exactly what it was for him. Now, it's a little vague. I am wondering, like, what does that mean in terms of perfect opportunity? Because let's be honest, South Carolina is not what it was in baseball 10 years ago, maybe.
0: Right.
1: Where, you know, they are at rock bottom right now, and somebody needs to pick them up. But if, and again, we'll hear this directly from Kevin whenever we do get a chance to talk to him tomorrow night. But, you know, maybe he wants to be the guy that leads this program back to success. I think that's ultimately what that means in terms of perfect opportunity. Like, you get to be in the SEC. Obviously, the pay is great. You're going to have your resources. You're going to have so much support when it comes to baseball. Like, those are all things he mentioned in that first comment when he was asked about the Carolina job back on April 1st when he was at Coastal. Like, that was one of the things he mentioned, was that he has great support at Coastal Carolina and, you know, resources and money and all that, but that needs to continue. Yeah. Now, I don't know if Coastal was not going to give that to him as much as he wanted to, but obviously he's going to get that at South Carolina and then some. So I think that makes this a really intriguing opportunity for him to be here at Carolina.
0: And I almost wonder if this is one of the few jobs he legitimately would have been willing to leave Coastal Carolina for. Again, we know he was in the mix for the Tennessee job when Vitello left a year ago. How high up was he on that list? We don't know, but we know he at least did interview for that job. But given the fact that he has been a lifer in this state and somebody that, you know, obviously grew up right down the road, would understand the history of the South Carolina program, and it's got to sound pretty sweet to potentially be the guy to come in here and take them back to prominence and be that conquering hero that the South Carolina program so desperately wants, in addition to the fact that you're not that far from your home, right? If you love the, you know, being on the coast, you love the Myrtle Beach, Conway area. You're still just down the road from that. So I don't know if you keep a house out there or whatever it may be, but you and your family can still get there pretty easily, as opposed to if you're in LSU or something like that, where you're having to fly a couple states over to go back to the place that you love so much. So you have a step up in job, you're in the SEC, and you're really close to the place that you love so much out there in Conway. So I think it all just kind of works out. In addition to the cut to the salary, it all works out to kind of be the perfect storm of the exact type of job that Schnall would have been willing to leave Coastal for.
1: No, absolutely. So I'm really looking forward to hearing from him more perspective on, like, why exactly this was the time to leave Coastal Carolina. Because, again, could have left last year when Tennessee, you know, interviewed him for the job out there. And, you know, I would argue to some extent Tennessee could be a better job than South Carolina right now. Long term, I think South Carolina is the better job when South Carolina is good at baseball. But, you know, Tennessee, that's a good situation, you know. Why leave for South Carolina? I mean, and maybe it does have to do with what you just mentioned there, Tyler. It's in-state. It's literally, what, to Myrtle Beach? It's like
0: 2 hours.
1: Two hours, yeah. So, you know, there's a lot of reason there. But obviously the compensation is nice. There are a few interesting things here to note with this contract. So the contract term would be extended by 1 year if the program does make it to a super regional or College World Series. So that you could see this contract running through 2032, which would be a 6-year deal then. And then you got the buyout. South Carolina is going to be paying the buyout to Coastal Carolina, which is $600,000. And yeah, I mean, and then the buyout for South Carolina, if they were to fire Schnall without cause, would be 65% of his annual base salary. So I don't know exactly what that would be if they fired him after, let's say, year two. But, you know, it's probably going to be in the couple of millions if they're firing him that soon, but hopefully not.
0: And tomorrow night, there'll be the welcome party over at Founders Park. Doors open at 7:30. We'll start at 8:30. It's free to everyone. Free concessions, fan giveaways, fireworks for the formal introduction of Kevin Schnall. Are we not going to have, like, an introductory presser, or is this going to serve as it? Do you know that yet?
1: So, yeah, I understand having the fan of it. I think this is all really because of what Mississippi State did last year with Brian O'Connor. I'm sure South Carolina looked at this, and they're like, oh, wait, we can do something like that? Okay. So I think it feels like it's taking inspiration from that event last year, because the press conference is tomorrow night, but it doesn't start until 9:30 p.m.
0: Oh, so it's after. Okay, I got
1: you. Yeah. Why couldn't it have been before? Beats me. I got no clue. But yeah, 9:30 p.m. for a press conference. That's a new one.
0: Yeah.
1: But yeah, so it'll be a good night for the fans. It's going to be a late night for us media folks.
0: No, that's a fun event. That's a cool way to introduce your coach. It's just having the press conference after that's definitely something unique. I mean, I'm glad we'll be able to hear from him, because again, when you're at an event like this, it's not like, you know, you guys are going to be out there on the field asking him questions in front of the public or something like that. So we will get more of the, you know, formal press conference afterwards, I guess. But that's just not what I was expecting, I guess.
1: No, neither was I, but it's definitely different than how they introduced Mineri. I mean, can you imagine they did something like this for Mineri, and then South Carolina goes on to have the exact same type of lack of success they had? I mean, the memes would be off the charts. Now, the same thing could very well happen to Schnall if things don't go well here at South Carolina, but
0: sure.
1: I think a lot of people are optimistic that this hire is going to be the right one for the future of this program to get back on track.
0: Well, I think because of how bad it was under Paul Mineri, that almost prompts you to do something like this when you hire a guy like Schnall, because, again, you're looking at him as like, hey, this is a guy that's going to drag us out of this gutter and get us back to being relevant again. So you do want to, like, I guess, celebrate that in a more over-the-top kind of way.
1: Yeah, no, totally. And I think you also want to get the fans excited again. I think that is something that they are missing right now, is the excitement. Like, yes, they've hired Kevin Schnall. That's going to get a lot of people, you know, back to feeling, like, energetic about the program. But ultimately, man, we've talked about this thing a million times. you're not getting everyone back until you start winning games. It is right. it is a fact of life that you have got to have success on the field for people to come back into the building. Otherwise, same thing's going to happen like what happened with Mineri here, where nobody's coming to games, nobody cares. People have shown you for multiple years now, like this past season and the year before that, and shoot, even with the basketball program, if you're not winning games, people are not coming to spend money. It is as simple as that. So, yeah, you can do all these different events and whatnot and get the people excited before the season. And people will show up, I think, when the season gets going, for sure.
0: Yeah.
1: You're going to have people that are in that building. But until you really start winning games, you're not going to get the full support of everyone back at the ballpark.
0: Everybody is going to go into this, and I think in a wait and see type of mentality. And you're right. I think that opening weekend against whatever mid-major team decides to come down here for that opening series, there'll be a lot of people out there. Then you may have even a sellout for your first couple games because of the excitement of making that Chennault hire. But as we know, you know, playing the Sacred Hearts and the Princetons and teams like that doesn't really tell us how good this team's going to be. If you're losing those games, that's a different story. But winning those games doesn't exactly make people feel great. That Clemson series is going to be huge. If you can go in to that Clemson series and take 2 out of 3, certainly, especially if you can win the game in the upstate, that's going to make people feel pretty good. And then if you start winning in the SEC, that's where that belief's going to come in. But understandably so, I think people are going to be reserved until they see those results on the field.
1: And can you really blame them?
0: No,
1: I don't blame anyone that's like, yeah, I mean, and honestly, I'm kind of the same way. And like, yeah, I think this is a good hire, but I can't say it's like a grand slam home run hire. I refuse to use that language here because I think I said Ray Tanner made a home run hire with Paul Mineri, and guess how that turned out, right? Yeah. So I'm cautiously optimistic that this is going to be the right hire. I think he is a good hire, but I'm cautiously optimistic on how things are going to be until we get to see how the roster is, right? Because right now it's a bunch of Coastal guys coming in. Who else is coming back? Who is coming in from the transfer portal? What's the coaching staff going to look like? How is the team going to mesh on the field? You know, we'll get to see this in fall ball in the preseason, but we really won't know what this team is or isn't until we get to the start of the season. And really, at that point, by the time we get to SEC play, that's when we'll have the perfect indication of what South Carolina will look like in 2027.
0: We'll hear from Kevin Chennault briefly in the video they got put out on Twitter last night, as well as take a look at some of those guys coming over from Coastal and what we maybe can expect out of them as they become South Carolina Gamecocks as the Extra Point rolls along. Tyler Head and Jack Feltry on your Thursday on The Game.
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21: A better life with Dr. Sanjay Gupta.
22: If you are struggling with substance abuse, alcohol, pills, whatever it may be, first of all, it's nothing to be ashamed of. We know addiction is a brain disease, and we also know getting into recovery can be tough. Also, in case this helps, I want to tell you about a new study out of Harvard School of Public Health, which found that spiritual belief, the idea of a steady religious practice, had a protective effect from addiction. Experts we talked to told us there were probably a few reasons why this might be the case. Number one, excessive drug and alcohol use would not be the norm in a religious community, and people want to fit in. Two, a belief in a higher power provides people with hope and solace, great foils for addiction. And three, and I think there's some merit to this, regular attendance in a faith community also provides connection. Just like in AA, camaraderie and social support is often what you need. I'm Dr. Sanjay Gupta, helping you live a better life.
0: Thursday on The Game, that was Kevin Schnall giving his first introduction as South Carolina's head baseball coach on Twitter yesterday. To the tune of Party Like a Rock Star. What age does that song, or do you associate that song with, Jack? Did that come out when you were in like fourth grade or something? Do you remember?
1: Well, let's see. I don't know off the top of my head when it came out. Party.
0: That was in like sixth or seventh grade, something like that.
1: 2007?
0: I was in sixth grade.
1: I think I would have been in second grade.
0: Okay.
1: That's so crazy.
0: Maybe you don't have the same association to that song as I do, but. Setting the vibes for what hopefully is going to be a nice party with Kevin Schnall as the head coach here.
1: Yeah, no, definitely. I think tomorrow night is going to be, you know, the media thing starting at 9:30 aside, which is that's a whole other thing. I think the fan event is going to be very well done. I hope it's very well done. It sounds like it is. There's going to be free food. free drinks, unfortunately for the fans, no free beer like they wanted during the season when during Paul's last game where they chanted, "We want free beer." And so no free beer, unfortunately, but they will be serving beer for purchase. But yeah, man, I think it's going to be a really cool atmosphere. There's going to be fireworks. You're going to hear from Schnall. Like, this is supposed to get this fan base fired up. And I think you're going to, we talked about in the last segment, like, you're going to have to win these fans back. And the way you do that is by winning baseball games. But I think you can get off to a little bit of a head start with some folks by going ahead and having a really fun night tomorrow at Founders Park.
0: I tell you how he can win over any fans that may not be sold on him. At this event, when he gets the microphone, saying beer's on me and paying for everybody's beer while he's there.
1: Honestly, if somebody gives him the context of the "we want free beer" chant from the last game of the dreadful Mineri era when they lost 22-6 to Arkansas, then I think there's a case to be made that, you know, he should be able to pick up the tab because he's getting paid pretty handsomely now.
0: What would it cost? I don't know. How many people does Founders Park hold?
1: I think 8,200.
0: Okay, so, and there'll be standing room people as well. So let's round that number out to an even 9,000. Not all of them are beer drinkers, so let's say half of them are. So 4,500 beers. How much will that cost? Let's say they're, I don't know, what are beers at Founders Park? $4 or $5 a piece?
1: I don't know about that. $4 or $5. I always hear people complaining about how much beer costs. I have not had a beer at Founders Park because, A, I'm on the job and I can't drink. So, I don't know.
0: Well, let's just go to the high end. Let's just say it's $8 a piece, and that may be right. I don't know. I've not bought a beer there either. But even if at $8 a piece for 4,500 people, that would only cost $36,000.
1: Jeez. I mean, it's a lot for, it's like getting a ticket to the Knicks game, man.
0: Yeah. You could sit front row. Well, you may not even sit front row for $36,000, but you could sit maybe near the vicinity of Taylor Swift at a Knicks game, or you could buy half of Founders Park free beer.
1: That's pretty good. So yeah, I don't think it's going to be like filled up. I think it's supposed to be sectioned off at Founders Park, so it's only a few sections, probably like behind home plate or whatever. So you'll get probably a couple thousand people there, but we'll see, man. I think it's going to be a really good event, and I'm looking forward to being out there tomorrow night.
0: Well, we already know what a lot of next year's team is going to look like in terms of the guys coming over from Coastal Carolina following Kevin Schnall, and went through, you know, some of the guys yesterday, you know, Hayden Johnson, Colby Richardson, Daniel Parker, Luke Jones, as well as Jackson Weiner as a possible pitcher's. Weiner is a two-way guy, so he can also play first base as well. And then Bryce Eastep at catcher, and Walker Mitchell, the utility infielder, son of Alan Mitchell, legacy, obviously. So you get bringing a variety of guys between pitchers and guys that can play in the infield as well. And some of these guys, their numbers really do stand out to you. And I think there should be excitement for seeing them playing in Gamecock uniforms.
1: I think, you know, I got this question yesterday. Are these guys, I can't remember the way it was exactly phrased, are these guys SEC ready, or are they just guys to, the way it was phrased is, are they SEC ready, or are they just roster coverage? And I fully disagree with the notion that they're just filling up roster spots. That is clearly not the case. You're bringing these guys in, and they're going to be day one impact guys. Like Hayden Johnson and Luke Jones, that's two-thirds of your weekend rotation right there.
0: Mm-hmm.
1: I know Johnson's never started before in college, but his stuff is good enough to start in college now that he's going to be back from injury. So, yeah, I mean, that's two-thirds of your rotation right there. I think you get Daniel Parker, Colby Richardson, guys like that, helping out in the bullpen. You know, Bryce Eastep, South Carolina doesn't have another catcher on the roster right now, so he would ideally be the starter right now, but I'm sure they're going to make a move in the transfer portal. Maybe they'll bring back, Reese Moore potentially. And then Walker Mitchell, I mean, that's a guy that's starting in the infield somewhere, whether it's at third base, second base, you know, anywhere in the infield, that guy's going to be starting for you and probably going to be one of the leaders on the team this year. So all the guys you bring in, and Weiner, I think Weiner's a guy that, you know, he DH'd for a lot for Coastal Carolina as a freshman. I don't know what his role is going to be just yet, because what do you do? He's a first baseman, so do you try and bring back Bo Hollins? I think you would definitely like to bring him back as a switch-hitting 6'4" first baseman, but time will tell. But I expect

0: a lot of reasons to be excited about these guys. And look, this is a Coastal team that, yes, played in the Sun Belt, but obviously went all the way to the College World Series final a year ago. So this team was good enough to advance to that with a lot of these same guys. So you would think that talent would translate well to the SEC.
1: And to answer the other part of that question I got the other day, I think they're going to be SEC ready because of what we saw with those guys. I mean, most of those guys were very impactful on that 25 team that advanced all the way to the College World Series final. So, yeah, you're right. Like you mentioned it, they were going up against really good competition and going toe-to-toe with, you know, the national champions with LSU. And even though they lost both games, you know, they were still in those games against that team. So, yeah, I mean, time will tell how it translates when they're playing a full SEC schedule. But I think what we're going to see with Schnall is just such better talent evaluation and bringing in guys, whether it's from, you know, guys that were on last year's team or bringing more guys in from Coastal or adding guys from the transfer portal. I think we're going to see what could be a pretty good roster that gives you a chance to potentially turn things around starting next season.
0: Well, and what bringing in these six guys with you from Coastal does is it sets a solid foundation. And look, we talked about it. Schnall has his own philosophy with Schnall ball and all that kind of stuff. And you have six guys that we expect all to play very important roles on this team that already know what the deal is. So as guys are coming in, not only is Schnall coaching them up in terms of what he's trying to do, but you have other guys on this team that understand the concepts, that understand what Schnall ball is all about, that can help their teammates get up to speed so everybody can be on the same page by the time the season rolls around. So again, bring in, and that may not be all the Coastal guys that are coming in here. There are plenty of others in the transfer portal as well, but bring in six guys immediately alongside Kevin Schnall sets a good foundation for what this roster should be.
1: Yeah, absolutely. I mean, I think you got a good bones of the roster right now. Now you got to figure out which guys you bring back, because there's definitely some guys I think that can help you from South Carolina next year. And then after that, do you bring in more Coastal guys? Do you try to get some guys from the high school ranks? Is it too late for that? And then you look at the transfer portal, filling out the rest of the roster. Like, this year is going to be a little bit of an experimental year, I think, to see what happens. And I don't think anyone would be, you know, you would fault him for not having success in year one. But by year two, that's when I think you really hit the ground running with this whole team and program moving forward.
0: Well, and like Ryan McGee told us yesterday when we talked to him from ESPN, he's excited to see, you know, Schnall be able to go out there and shop in the portal, right? Because he's going to have more resources than he's ever had before. So I'm interested to see how he allocates more money than he's ever had as a head coach when it comes to portal spending and what kind of talent he can bring in to fill out the rest of this roster.
1: Yeah, it's going to be really interesting to see what this roster does look like. But I think right now he's done a great job of bringing some key guys in with him from Coastal.
0: A lot of reason to be excited for what the 2027 baseball season is going to be, but we've got to play some football before that. And we found out yesterday the broadcast windows for the remaining SEC games for South Carolina. We'll discuss those coming up next. It is the Extra Point. Tyler Head and Jack Veltri on your Thursday on the game.
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7: 20 years ago, the average attention span was about 2.5 minutes. Today, it's just 47 seconds. Pretty disconcerting. That's according to new research out of UC Irvine. But really, this isn't our fault, at least not entirely. We can blame technology and the world around us. Attention, it turns out, is not an unlimited resource. You only have so much of it to give. Start paying more attention to what times of the day you seem to be at your mental peak. Try to knock out the more complicated stuff during that time. It's also important to take breaks every so often so you can more easily lock in when you're trying to concentrate. One expert said, even trying to visualize where you want to end your day with everything all wrapped up or with tons left to do. That can act as a real motivator. I'm Dr. Sanjay Gupta, helping you live a better life.
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14: All right, welcome back in. It is the Extra Point. Tyler Head and Jack Felcher with you on your Thursday here on The Game. You heard the countdown there in the break. 86 days away from football season getting started. We'll tell you about the number 86 coming up in the 10 o'clock hour. Also in the 10, by the way, Chris Clark sits down with South Carolina linebacker Donovan Darden, and we learn about him as he gets set for his second year here at South Carolina. But as we approach the start of the season, yesterday we had the special on the SEC Network to find out the remaining broadcast windows for all SEC games this upcoming season. Did I miss this? Because I didn't see any promotion about this until like a couple hours before.
15: Oh my gosh. Yes. Thank you. I'm glad you said that. So yesterday I think I texted you. Yesterday I was crazy busy because, you know, wedding planning is insanely crazy, man.
14: Yes, it is.
15: Like we're now 13 months out. From the wedding.
14: You're 13 months out and you think it's like, oh, it feels like it's 13 days away, right?
15: Dude, it's absolutely nuts. Like, we're right now in the process of trying to find a reception venue, and boy, it takes up a lot of time. So, and we haven't found one yet. So it's tough. Like, we have options, but anyway, So yeah, I mean that we were doing that most of yesterday.
14: Yeah,
15: and then I get home, I go for a walk, and then I see on Twitter, oh, the kickoff windows have been revealed, and I'm like, I totally forgot about that. So I like scurried on home, got the story up, and I'm just like, where was the promotion for this thing? Like, I knew it was coming up, but honestly, dude, I had totally forgotten this thing even was going to be happening. So, I don't know. I mean, I did joke yesterday. I'm like, yeah, you know, if only the SEC had better promotion for this thing, then maybe we all would have known it was going on.
14: Honestly, I saw a tweet at like 4 PM or something like that. I'm like, oh, okay, I guess this is happening tonight. And I don't know, maybe I've not been watching enough SEC Network lately, and maybe they've been promoting this, but I was not aware of it until yesterday afternoon. And again, like, it just further shows you how much the SEC knows they can put something like this in front of us and we're going to watch it, because it's not even telling us the kickoff times. It's telling us the potential windows of what those are going to be, because you have the afternoon, which is between 12 and 1 o'clock. You have between 12 and 1 o'clock. You have afternoon, which is either 3:30 or 4:30. You have night, which is 6 to 8 p.m., and then flex, which could mean afternoon or night. So for Carolina, you got a couple of nights in there, a couple earlies, few afternoons, and several flexes as well. Well, what stands out to you from what we got yesterday for South Carolina?
15: A lot of flexes. So you got 1, 2, 3, 4 flex games right now that could be in the afternoon. They could be at night. So I think it's, you only have 2 afternoon games as of right now. Well, 3 in total if you include Mississippi State, which we already knew about. But yeah, and not, that means you're only going to have 2 early kicks as of right now. Now, Clemson is TBD. If history tells us anything, Tyler, that could also be an early kick. So, sure. But at most, you'd have 3 early kicks this year. I think you got to take that, to be honest. I mean, the rest of these game slots, you're going to basically be playing 3:30 or later for majority of your games this year. I think that's a win for South Carolina in a lot of ways.
14: Yeah, right now, the Kent State game's 12:45, so you're not set up to have a single nooner at home this year. You'll play early at Florida, and that's it. And again, the Clemson game could be a noon kick, but that'd be on the road. So it doesn't look like you're going to have any 12 o'clock kicks at Williams-Brice this year.
15: Which I think is pretty good. I mean, you'll get the 12:45 kick, but beyond that, yeah, I think this is it breaks down pretty well for the fans, I would say. And I think if there's any game I think that they really won on, I really feel like it's probably got to be, you know, that night game at Alabama. I think Alabama at night's going to be a really cool atmosphere. I know that's a road game for Bama or for South Carolina, but I think that type of game, given how the last 2 years have gone with these games that they've played, I think is going to make for a really interesting week 4 matchup, since I do anticipate both teams being undefeated by that week.
14: And, you know, like you said, after that, you have 4 flex games between at home against Kentucky, on the road at Oklahoma, on the road at Arkansas, and then at home against Georgia in the penultimate week of the regular season. That tells me that is all dependent on how good South Carolina is going to be. Because, again, you have the night game at Alabama, where realistically you could go into that game 3-0 after beating Kent State, Towson, and Mississippi State to start the season. But as you go through the rest of the year, if South Carolina is really good, they're ranked inside the top 25, then absolutely going to Oklahoma on Halloween, that could be a 7:30 kick. Going to Arkansas late in the season could be a late kick. Georgia at home, that could be the ABC game of the week. For all we know, both those teams are really, really good. So that's giving ESPN the ability to say, hey, we think Carolina might have a chance of being good, and if so, we have an opportunity to put them in prime time a lot if that's the case.
15: Yeah, which I think that is, coming off of last season, I think it would have been easy to put South Carolina in a lot of early kick slots, maybe even afternoon. Like, for all we know, these flex windows could be in the afternoon. But guess what? I think it's a lot better for the fans that these games could potentially be at 3:30 or 4 o'clock compared to the alternative of playing first thing on, you know, in the morning at noon. So I think the fans win here a lot, and there's a lot of potential that if Carolina's good, some of these games could be at night. Like, I think Kentucky very well could be a night game. I think Well, you know, you get Georgia's another night game too, potentially. Those are the only real two home games you could have at night. But yeah, I think the schedule does shake out pretty well in terms of time slots.
14: I have a feeling Arkansas on November 14th on the road, that just screams 4:15 SEC Network to me. I don't know why. I don't anticipate Arkansas is going to be phenomenal this year. And even if Carolina's good, I feel like that's the game they just kind of like stash on the SEC Network in the middle of the day.
15: Oh, yeah. I think so, too. I don't know what the rest of the schedule is that day, but yeah, that to me screams. If both teams are like 5-4 or something, yeah, I think that screams 4 o'clock kick.
14: Well, I'm glad you asked, because that is week number 11, and that day you're also going to get Ole Miss and Oklahoma. You're going to get Texas and LSU. You're going to have Tennessee and Texas A&M. So some pretty heavy hitters that day. And in terms of what those windows are, the other flex games that day are Missouri and Georgia, Texas and LSU, and then Tennessee and A&M. So, yeah, I feel like you're probably getting kind of stuffed on the SEC Network at 4:15 because of the games you're going up against.
15: Potentially. But, you know, I think if I had to bet on any of these games being at night, I mean, I feel like Kentucky and, I don't know, Oklahoma to me on Halloween kind of screams night game.
14: Yeah, which, I mean, hey, and that for Alabama too, going on the road at night is obviously always going to be very, very tough, so that does present more of a challenge. But, again, if this team can be as good as we hope they can be, hopefully that won't be a problem.
15: Yeah, no, but I think, again, I think the fans went out here with the way the schedule does shake out.
14: And as always, we'll find out the official kick times as we get closer to those games as the season does roll along. All right, up next, we got to unpack what happened at the Garden last night because, oh my goodness, if you turn the game off early, you missed an all-time comeback by the Knicks. We'll discuss it coming up next. It is the Extra Point. Tyler Head and Jack Beltry on your Thursday on the game.
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0: Brunson. 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
1: Brunson gets it. Fires up a three. Shot no good. The tip. It's gone. It's gone. It's gone. With 1.2 remaining. Knicks take the lead. OG Anunoby. And it's 107-106.
2: Welcome back into the Extra Point. Tyler Head and Jack Belcher with you on your Thursday. I don't really know the words to describe what I saw last night other than wow. The Knicks down 29 at one point in the third quarter, complete the biggest comeback in NBA Finals history. OG Anunoby with the putback there with a little over a second to go to complete it, 107-106, and now they take a 3-1 series advantage over the Spurs. Wow, Jack.
3: My loss for words, man. That was one of the craziest games I've ever seen. And I think, honestly, man, I think the series is over.
2: It's 1,000% over.
3: I don't like to call something like that when it's still very much ongoing, that we've seen crazy things happen before. I think this series is done. I think the Spurs just dug the grave to their own with their own coffin. Like, how does that happen, man? Spurs were dominating this game. They were up by 29 points at halftime. I mean, the Knicks looked dead. Now, granted, the Spurs could not miss a single shot in that first half, it felt like. And eventually, some misses were going to start coming. And when they did, the Knicks were playing perfect basketball, going on multiple double-digit .0 runs. I mean, that was really what got them back into this game, because they cut that lead down from, I think they went on a 13-0 run to cut the lead down to like 15. And it's like, okay, still a lot of time. You got a chance, but it's going to continue. You got to continue to dominate the rest of this game. And that's exactly what the Knicks did. And man, I mean, those final minutes, I mean, what was your reaction when, I mean, there's multiple plays you could talk about. Like,
2: yeah,
3: Josh Hart missing the wide open layup that would have given the Knicks the lead for at that, you know, that first point there.
2: Yep.
3: And then De'Aaron Fox. I mean, what was he doing there trying to go up for the layup when you get the steal? Just dribble the ball out, get fouled, go to the free throw line. You have a better chance of scoring points that way than just going up and you get blocked, and that gives the Knicks the chance to go and do what they did. And how about that tip in by OG Anunoby? I think that was easily the play of the night. Such a heads-up athletic play made there. And he has been a star for the Knicks during this postseason run here. But last night, he came up huge.
2: Yeah, and the tip-in's what's going to go down in history and lore with the Knicks fan base. But that block right before that on what shouldn't have even been in a layup attempt is what really needs to not be forgotten either in terms of what it meant to set up for that play a couple seconds later. So, yeah, insane comeback because the Spurs had their biggest lead of 29 with about 9.5 minutes to go in the third quarter. It was 81-52 at that point in time. From that moment on, the Spurs went 6 of 35 from the field, and the Knicks went 20 of 38. They played, like you said, phenomenal basketball down the stretch of those final 20-ish minutes of the game, and the Spurs just completely self-imploded. And it was an example. Once again, we had this the other day with Wembanyama making the mistakes in Game 2, I think that was, where he had the turnover and missed the jumper there at the very end. You had Wembanyama miss two free throws there at the very end, and then Stephon Castle, when he gets the opportunity to potentially win the game in the final seconds, cannot get a shot up. Again, the Spurs are one of the youngest teams out there. Their core of players are very, very young, and in those critical moments, deep in the waters of a playoff game like that, youth is really showing itself, unfortunately.
3: No, totally. And look, the Knicks have kind of been in these spots before. I mean, they've been on deep postseason runs, and granted, this is their first time back in the finals in 27 years, but man, they're playing like a team that is experienced, and really, even when times got tough in this game, I mean, that's a tough pill to swallow when you're down by 29 points at one point. And it's like, how do you get yourself back up? Well, I mean, look, the Spurs, they started missing shots, and then the Knicks, they really had to play flawless basketball in that second half. And when you outscore the Spurs 26-14 in the third quarter, and then 32-16 in the fourth quarter, I mean, the Spurs only had 30 points after halftime. So tremendous job by the defense, obviously, to force all those missed shots. But at the same time, the Knicks got clutch performances. I mean, Brunson had 36. OG had 33. That's why the Knicks won that game there.
2: Yeah, and think of the situation the Spurs found themselves in. Because we talked about it the other day. When they won game number three, all right, you've taken the first game in New York. You took the crowd out of it, like you did last night, until the very end there when they were making their comeback. You had the opportunity to even the series and take it back to San Antonio, where then it becomes just a best of three, and you got the first game in your own barn with all the momentum on your side, and you completely threw that out the window. Maybe they win the game on Saturday night to make it a 3-2 series, but I have zero belief the Spurs can complete a comeback and win this series. It's over.
3: They do get two games at home, but that's the thing. There's no guarantee we're going to game six or seven here. So, yeah, I mean, I think the Spurs can get a game on their home court, get the series back to New York for game six, but I don't think the Spurs are winning the series. I think the Knicks just have too much momentum right now. And quite frankly, if I had to bet on it, I think the Knicks are winning game five on Saturday. I think that is where this thing is heading. You don't come back alive from what happened yesterday. I mean, you blew a 29-point lead, had multiple opportunities down the stretch, even after blowing the lead, to win that game, and you couldn't get the job done. There's just no chance the Spurs are winning this series.
2: And there were a lot of people that were critical of the crowd in game one, because after the start of the game, they weren't as hot as maybe you thought they were going to be, and that wasn't the reason why the Spurs won, but it certainly didn't help the Knicks in that regard. But let me tell you, in those final couple of minutes, that fourth quarter, that crowd was as hot as you'll ever see in a basketball game, and they rightfully gave the pop that game deserved at the very end.
3: Oh man, the crowd was absolutely nuts these last two games, and you know, selfishly, I kind of do hope we get back to a game six so the Knicks potentially clinch on their home floor. I think that would be nuts, but I do think they're going to take care of business on Saturday out there in San Antonio.
2: Yep, 3-1 series lead for the Knicks as of right now as it heads back to San Antonio for game number five on Saturday. Hour number one of the books. We'll get to our 86 days until kickoff countdown coming up next as the extra point rolls along. Powderhead and Jack Beltry on your Thursday on the game.
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19: We've talked a lot about measles over the past year, but mumps has largely flown under the radar, even though it's been making a bit of a comeback as well. That's because fewer people are getting the MMR vaccine, which stands for measles, mumps, and rubella. The vaccine's been around for decades. It is effective. It is safe. What makes mumps outbreaks difficult to contain is that symptoms usually don't appear for 2 to 3 weeks after someone's been exposed. And that can make it hard to pin down where that exposure took place. And someone who is infected can transmit the virus to someone else before they are symptomatic. If you get sick, which could manifest like a run-of-the-mill respiratory virus or the telltale swelling of your cheeks and jaw, all you can really do at that point is to treat the symptoms and also isolate yourself so you don't infect anyone else. I'm Dr. Sanjay Gupta, helping you live a better life.
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2: In hour number two, it is the Extra Point. Tyler Head and Jack Veltri, it's the Garnet Trust Hour, presented by Krantz Cooling, Heating, and Plumbing on your Thursday here on The Game. Coming up in about 15 minutes, you'll hear Chris Clark's conversation with Donovan Darden, second-year linebacker for South Carolina football, as he gets set for his sophomore season. So looking forward to hearing from him, and Chris will join me at the end of the hour to recap all of that. We'll get into our 86 days until kickoff countdown in just a moment, but our guy Russ weighs in on the Firehouse Subs text line at 803-404-6100. He says, I can definitely see why people say the NBA is rigged. Not really an NBA fan, but was watching last night, snooze fest blowout in the first half, and then wind up losing. I'm sure there were a lot of people that maybe put their tinfoil caps on after that one. And watching the game last night, again, I don't have a dog in the fight here, but for the Knicks fans that thinks that the Spurs were getting preferential calls, I can see where you're coming from with that, especially with what happened in the first couple of minutes there with Cat getting called for the offensive foul on what looked like it should have been something on Wembanyama. I can understand where the conspiracies are coming from with that kind of stuff.
3: I think the officiating's been pretty bad on both sides, though, man. I mean, I don't know. I've seen Knicks fans complaining a ton about the officiating, so I think it goes both ways.
2: By the way, Wembanyama is one flagrant away from a suspension, by the way, now.
3: Wow, okay.
2: Yeah, because he got called for the one later in the game. I forget who he gave the elbow to. Was it Cat? Did he give the cat elbow to Cat? Did he give the elbow to Cat? He gave the elbow to somebody. It looked more like incidental contact, but still, it ended up being a flagrant regardless. And it's been a chippy series so far.
3: Yeah, no, it's definitely been an entertaining series too. I think, you know, we've been treated to some really good games between the NBA and then the Stanley Cup Finals. Like, this is a good time to be a sports fan right now in the month of June as we savor the final few games of these championship series.
2: Well, that's the thing. It's all going to go not radio silent because we still have Major League Baseball, and we'll obviously have college baseball wrapping up here in the next week. But by the time you get to July 1st, it's like, okay, now we're just really counting down until football gets here as we're, you know, navigating through the dog days of summer with baseball, which, hey, if you're like us and fans of the Braves and the Yankees who are having good seasons, that's still fun because you're still chasing those teams and then looking ahead to the postseason. If you're a fan of a team that sucks right now, that's not as fun.
3: No, definitely not. But 86 days away from college football, so that's always good to see.
2: 86 days away. And, you know, I do this countdown every single day as a means for us to dive into a different element of this team. But it's also an educational process for myself to help learn the history of this program. And I always like to look at stat sheets. I look at the record books. And I also like to look back at the respective season that the countdown number correlates to see if I can find anything interesting. And this is one of those situations where I really wish our friend Tommy Moody was still around, because I know he could have given me a whole encyclopedia's worth of knowledge on more things about the 1986 season, because there's just not as many resources out there to read about it online as there is, you know, seasons that are currently happening or have happened in the past couple of years. But in looking at the 1986 season, one thing did stand out to me, and I found some reporting on this as well, a lot of near misses for South Carolina. A lot of games against really good teams that were very, very close. Namely, a 5-point loss to Georgia in an insane game where Georgia's quarterback put the ball on the turf as time expired. South Carolina picks the ball up, advances it in the end zone, but the rule at the time did not allow you to advance a fumble unless you caught it in the air. So the game ended and Georgia ends up winning that one by 5. They played number 3 Nebraska in a tight game. They lost by 3, where Todd Ellis threw a pick in the red zone. And then they tied Clemson 21-all after missing a short 31-yard field goal towards the very end of that game. So three good teams that they played that season, and they came up just short in all those games for a season for South Carolina there where they went 3-6-2. And, man, what does that sound like? That sounds like last year for South Carolina, where you played a lot of good teams really close but couldn't seem to get the job done.
3: Yeah, no, I mean, that was the story of the season last year. Of it felt like every game, South Carolina, for the most part, outside of like the Oklahoma game and maybe like one other one that I'm just like not remembering off the top of my head, like it always felt like South Carolina was in a bit of a dogfight heading into the second half or the fourth quarter. And the common theme that we have talked about this entire offseason is that they could never truly finish. And if they were able to finish games, we're talking about a team that flipped those losses around. We're talking about a team that maybe goes 8-4, 9-3, has a lot of success if they won those games that were one score contests going into the fourth quarter. But the problem was they were never able to finish out strong near the end of the game. So they were able to get the game close, but they couldn't get it done by the end.
2: I mean, if you just look back on last year for South Carolina, if you're just able to hold on to the A&M game, okay, now you've gotten to 5 wins. If you're able to, you know, get a late stop against Alabama, boom, you're at 6 wins. You change the fortune in 2 of those games, you're 6-6, you're at the very least going to a bowl game. Again, there's a lot of factors that went into why they weren't able to close last year. And as we say a lot, people got so sick of Beamer saying, man, we're so close, we're so close, we're so close. He wasn't wrong. You were in pretty much all these games in the fourth quarter. And even the Oklahoma game, I think it was 17-7 midway through the third quarter. So you were still relatively close. Now, again, did we have faith the offense was going to be able to score 10 points to make it a game? No. But still, realistically speaking, you weren't that far out of that game, all things considered. But you obviously didn't do enough offensively to get it done. And this is where you hope the changes made this offseason, particularly to the offense, is going to allow you the ability to close these games out and perform better in the fourth quarter.
3: Yeah, absolutely. That's the thing, is that you've got to find every way possible to be better in the fourth quarter. And I think South Carolina has seemingly done that this offseason. Again, beyond just the new coaches on staff, the new players, et cetera, like those types of changes, we've seen them change up the way they're doing practice, and the structure of everything just feels different. And I think that's all to just never have that feeling of how last year went. And I think a big part of why last year was a struggle was the fourth quarter play, where they just could not get the job done in a lot of those tight-knit games. So that's going to be – and again, it's great that they're doing that. South Carolina is going to be back in those spots again this year where they are in those tight games. And that's when we're really going to learn how much different this team is, if they are different at all from how last year went.
2: Well, and I think a lot of that goes to conditioning as well, right? Like, you have to be conditioned not only physically but mentally in the late stages of games like that to be able to win. And look, we saw them do that pretty well back in 2024. What, for whatever reason, they had those mental lapses in terms of the penalties they were making, decisions by guys like Lenore Sellers when it came to turnovers late in those kind of games. You have to, and Beamer's talked about it, you have to assess everything when you have a season as bad as 4-8 was a year ago to try and leave no stone unturned. And again, and starting in 86 days, again, Kent State and Towson probably won't tell us a whole lot, but we'll begin to learn if this team has truly learned its lesson and gotten better in those areas from last year. Because I can tell you this much, you're unlikely to blow out many opponents in the SEC. If you're going to win these games, they're probably going to be four-quarter dogfights, especially for some of these games you have on the road, you know, like at Alabama, like at Oklahoma, and things like that.
3: Some of these games are going to be barn burners, man. I mean, you got to be ready to dominate. As long as you get these games to the fourth quarter and they're relatively tight and you're a good fourth-quarter team, like we have – that's the other thing, Tyler. We have seen through the first few years of the Beamer era – South Carolina, I can't remember what their record was like the first 3 or 4 years in the fourth quarter of like close games, but they were really good under Beamer. So that's the thing, is that there is proof in the pudding that they can be good in those moments, but recency bias tells us that they aren't because of last year. So can you get back to being that type of team that dominates down the stretch? That's going to be the key this season.
2: Yeah, and again, I think, we placed a lot of blame on so many things going wrong last year on the Shula offense, and we anticipate that Kendall Briles' offense being able to score at a higher clip and being more consistent should hopefully alleviate some of those concerns. Again, we got to wait and see it and see it before we actually believe it, but there's a lot of reason to think that should be better in a lot of regards. And again, if you can score points in all four quarters of games, you're going to have the opportunity to win, and we'll see you know, how they fare when they do get into the deep water of some of those games that we know they're going to be in this year.
3: Yeah, no, I mean, they're going. That's one thing we know for sure. They're going to be in those spots down the stretch. How many times? I don't know. Couldn't tell you. But I have a feeling a lot of these SEC games, you'll get to play some blowouts early on in the year, and that'll be good. But that does not prepare you for what is to come. Like, maybe Mississippi State will be an early test of a dogfight that – and I think that game could be so critical for a lot of reasons because, yeah, I think that is exactly what you want. You get into a close game and you prevail early on. The sooner that South Carolina can figure that out of winning a tight game in the fourth quarter and prevailing, I think that's going to take such a big weight off their shoulders because they were never able to truly accomplish that feat last year. Once they figure it out, it's like, okay, hey, we can go out here and we can do this. And I think that could serve them very well. The sooner that happens, the better, because you still have a lot of season left to go.
2: And again, the reason we talk about this is because the 1986 team had so many near misses. Again, the loss to Georgia, the loss to number 3 Nebraska, the tie with Clemson. Well, the very next season, they went 8-4. So they were able to turn it around from all the heartbreaks of 1986 and made 1987 a whole lot better in a season where they went to the Gator Bowl, beat a top 10 Clemson team in the process. And we're hoping this team can follow a similar path this upcoming season to where, again, we can talk about, we have positive things to talk about, right? Like, this team was dead in the water roughly halfway through the season last year. We knew Shula was on his way to getting fired. The vibes were not fun at all, and here's hoping we can return to something closer to two seasons ago, because that makes more fun for all of us media members, fans, and everybody else.
3: Yeah, no, absolutely. Things are a lot better when this team is doing well. Obviously, you can say that for all sports here. It just makes it a lot better, but Yeah, I mean, it does start with football here because that is the next sport on the calendar.
2: Well, and of course, football being as successful as they were a couple seasons ago was right in line with all of men's sports kind of being in a good place for the most part. And obviously, since that Clemson win at the end of the 2024 season, nothing has been the same. So here's something, I don't know, maybe the Schnall hire is the spark to get all men's sports back on track. That's the positive vibes that's going to resonate through the athletic department or the athletic building across the street, and it's going to make football better, it's going to make men's basketball better, and it's going to make baseball better as well.
3: It needs to, man. It needs to. I think these fans deserve something worthwhile to watch over the next three sports, so we'll see.
2: This is a tortured fan base, that is certainly for sure. We'll get to our 85 days countdown coming up tomorrow to wrap up the week. Coming up next as the Garnet Trust Hour presented by Krantz Cooling, Heating, and Plumbing rolls along. Chris Clark sitting down with second-year linebacker Donovan Darden. That's coming up next here on the Garnet Trust Hour on your Thursday on The Game.
0: Wow, what a play. The Game Network. Columbia, Charleston, Florence, and Myrtle Beach.
21: Since that win at Clemson by the Gamecocks, things haven't gone well. And when things don't go well, it's time to look back on the days when things were well. 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
22: Sellers in the pocket. Up in the pocket. Going to run inside the 20. 10. Lenore Sellers going left side. 5. Touchdown, Carolina. Touchdown, Lenore Sellers. From 20 yards out, the Gamecocks take the lead at Death Valley.
21: Now that's some good feels right there. From
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19: We all know how important it is to stay active as we age, especially as we get older. 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It helps you stay functional and therefore independent for as long as possible. Certified strength and conditioning specialist Dana Santis says a great place to start is not with dumbbells or barbells, but with your body weight, which allows you to build strength while also learning how your body moves and where your limitations exist. It also reduces the risk of overwhelming your connective tissue, which adapts more slowly than muscles as we get older. Once you're comfortable, you can dial up that intensity, but do it slowly, do it carefully. I'm Dr. Sanjay Gupta, helping you live a better life.
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10: Now in the midst of the summer, workouts, kind of doing some more stuff on your own before you get into preseason camp in August. So first of all, let's give the fans listening here just an opportunity to get to know you. We've got obviously a lot of football related stuff that we'll talk about here shortly. But first off, tell us a little bit about you growing up. You went to a high school that Gamecock fans are very familiar with based on some guys that they've had here in the past from your high school program. But where'd you grow up? Tell us about kind of your journey all the way up through high school.
11: Okay, yeah. So I was born in Greenville, South Carolina. And then at a young age, real young, around like 3 years old, I moved to Fayetteville, North Carolina. Because my dad, he was in the Air Force. And so he got transferred there. And then in third grade is when I moved to Havelock. And then that's pretty much where I grew up. And then I went to Havelock High School. Which was good, and then my first 2 years I was quarterback, playing quarterback, and then around like third, fourth game, my junior season, I switched to defense, and then that's where I really started to get noticed at, and then that's when after that season, I committed to South Carolina, and then my senior year, I played edge, and then right now I'm playing linebacker.
10: Yeah, yeah, good deal. So away from the field, and again, we'll get into the football stuff. What are some of the things you like to do just if you do get a little bit of downtime away from school? I think people forget sometimes you guys do have to go to class, all that stuff, but away from football, away from class, anything that you like to do? Just hang out with friends, family when you get a chance? So what are the activities like?
11: Yeah, really just when you do get time to relax, just either, you know, chilling at home or probably with, you know, some of the guys, you know, because we are close and tight, so we do like to, you know,
10: hang
11: out with, you know, one another, so... Yeah, really either that or like playing the game, something like that. That's too crazy.
10: What's the game situation like? Are you a 2K guy? Are you Madden? Are you college football? What's it like?
11: Right now, definitely college football. That's what I've been on. I used to be real big on Madden, but I started kind of switching college football more when they started releasing their games back.
10: Who's your, all right, so little honesty hour here. Do you play with the Gamecocks and put yourself out there, or do you have another team? Do you have like a secret team you like to play with, or?
11: I do always use the Gamecocks.
10: There you go.
11: And I have tried to put myself out there on the field, and it'll have you out there for a little bit, but eventually it'll switch you back out. But I've stuck myself in a couple times for sure.
10: That's got to be a crazy feeling, right? Like, because we didn't have college football game for a little bit, of course, and then it came back, fortunately. But I can't imagine like playing a video game and being like, that's me in there. Like, that's is that kind of weird the first time you did it? Like, that's my.
11: Oh yeah, for sure. It was definitely a surreal moment, especially because I've always, like I said, Madden's been my thing since I don't know how old. So seeing that was definitely crazy.
10: Yeah, that's wild stuff. All right, so let's go back a little bit to the high school journey. So, you know, you mentioned Havelock High School. Man, you guys have had some awesome teams over the years. And I remember the first time Havelock came onto my radar was covering recruiting, like the 2010, 2011, like type era guys that you'll remember, you know, coming up. Pharaoh Cooper. You know, Corey Robinson, both those guys played for the Gamecocks. Darrell Scott, you know, the running back who went to Tennessee. Did you pay attention to those guys and watch those guys? Like, were you even there, like, integrated into football yet? Like, was it a little bit too early?
11: When I got to Havelock, I think it was about 2015. And so those guys were kind of already did their thing like was maybe like at the end of it. So I didn't really get to watch them like that, but I was able to talk to Pharaoh like before, you know, I committed, you know, just, you know, talking to him about, you know, college and, you know, making the right decisions and everything else. So
10: yeah.
11: Did get some good information from him.
10: Yeah, some insight. So, you know, you mentioned too, and I'm glad you brought it up. I was going to ask you about this. You know, you played multiple positions, and I'd actually forgotten that you started out as a quarterback. So, first of all, do you still like to play around and start throwing the ball a little bit out there at practice? Like, you still got a pretty good arm, you think?
11: It's definitely not what it used to be, but, you know, because I have tried every once in a while. I do try to, you know, throw the ball around and just see what I got. And so it's still there, but it's not what it used to be, though.
10: It
11: needs a little bit more work.
10: Yeah, understandable. What was the reason that, you know, whether it was you or your coaches there said, hey, we should probably play this kid on defense? Like, how did that come about, that switch?
11: It was really because on offense, they were trying to move more towards a different style. And so when it became available, the defensive coordinator, he was like, well, you know, they would really like to use me on defense, you know. And so after that, it was after, I think, like the first game, I wasn't starting when I went out there. And then by the second game out there, I was starting.
10: How big of a transition was that, you know, coming up, playing quarterback, playing that position, and then moving over to defense? I'm sure there was a learning.

0: not only that, like I might have an opportunity to go play in college. Like, did you have a feeling early? Did colleges start saying, hey, it's Donovan Darden kid, we like him, and then you started realizing it? How did that go?
1: Playing college football has always been my aspiration, so that was always a goal or a dream of mine. But I would say when I guess I really knew it could be more of a reality was about my sophomore year. At the beginning of the season, my sophomore year, Boston College started reaching out to me a little bit, and then from then it kind of opened up my mind on this. You know, it could really be something real, and so you know, just really just made me keep working harder, and then I got my first, you know, official offer from UNC Charlotte. And that was like around the third game of me playing defense. And so, that's been pretty good.
0: Man, nice. Didn't take long. Edge, you know, there were some recruiting services, I think including our guys at On3 and now Rivals, who thought that you would be an edge player, you know, at the college level. Do you miss that part of like, and I know you get to pass rush some, blitz, all that with what you do at South Carolina, which we'll get into later, but do you miss like, hey, put my hand in the ground, play an edge like all the time?
1: I would kind of say, I guess, yes and no, because, you know, I did like, you know, playing edge, and it was real good. But also linebacker is good, so it's just more of an adjustment from what I used to play. So just having to get used to that. But after that, it's been good too. So I guess more at the beginning, a little bit more, yes, but now not as much.
0: Yeah, I definitely want to ask you about that transition, and also, you know, what you liked about South Carolina once they got involved in your recruiting. So we'll do that here in just a second. Hanging out with Donovan Darden here on the Garnet Trust Hour, presented by Krantz Cooling, Heating, and Plumbing.
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4: A Better Life with Dr. Sanjay Gupta.
5: We all know how important it is to stay active as we age, especially as we get older. But I've come to realize that for as good as people are about getting their cardio in, a lot of older folks really don't seem to be doing the recommended amount of strength training or even understand why it's so important. It helps you stay functional and therefore independent for as long as possible. Certified strength and conditioning specialist Dana Santis says a great place to start is not with dumbbells or barbells, but with your body weight, which allows you to build strength while also learning how your body moves and where your limitations exist. It also reduces the risk of overwhelming your connective tissue, which adapts more slowly than muscles as we get older. Once you're comfortable, you can dial up that intensity, but do it slowly, do it carefully. I'm Dr. Sanjay Gupta, helping you live a better life.
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1: All right, welcome back in. It's the Garnet Trust Hour here on the Game, presented by Krantz Cooling, Heating, and Plumbing. Chris Clark hanging out with you, and I'm hanging out also with Donovan Darden, linebacker from Gamecock Football. And Donovan, we were talking there earlier about, you know, your recruiting process, playing multiple positions in high school. Tell me a little bit about how you got involved with South Carolina, how they got involved with you. You mentioned your first offer came from Charlotte. Like third game of your sophomore year, hadn't even been playing defense that long, and obviously your game continued to grow. How did South Carolina get involved, and how did that process go, leading you to commit to them ultimately?
2: I would say South Carolina, they did come in fairly early too, so that also was something that kept me, you know, to South Carolina, because they did see something in me early as well. And like as a bigger school, they were, you know, first SEC school to offer me, you know, and so they were in the picture early. And then also just about the recruiting process, getting to know more, not just about the school, but just about Coach Beamer and Coach White. And then getting down there and being able to check out all the facilities and talk to some of the players and just start to really fill out a culture, which, you know, we're big on here. And then, you can really feel it once you get here. It's like it really is what it seems like. And so I would say, yeah, just start the recruiting process, just starting to really get a feel for South Carolina, and then talking to Coach Beamer, talking to Coach White, and then they're vision for me, and then Coach Beamer's vision for the program itself, you know, really just attracted me to South Carolina.
1: I'm curious, when it's time, someone like you who had a lot of options and, you know, a lot of good options, frankly, that you could have taken your talents to in college, when you're sitting down, you, your family, and you're trying to decide, like, all right, I want to make a decision. I need to make a decision on where I'm going to go. How did you handle that part? Did you go mainly off of feel? Did you make like a pros cons list? Like what all did you do to arrive at that decision?
2: It was definitely taking everything into consideration, and then, you know, me and my parents, you know, talking everything out, and yeah, it was a pros and cons list, and then, you know, just really going over everything, and then the overall feel, you know, just, you know, when you're there is also a big deal too. And so, you know, South Carolina just, you know, was checking all the right boxes. And so once I got down to my main ones, I knew the right place to go, you know.
1: So one of the aspects, obviously, of going to South Carolina, and I know they weren't the only school recruiting you as a linebacker, but, you know, switching positions again from, you know, like you said, playing edge your senior year of high school to playing linebacker. What did you think about that transition going in? Like, hey, here's what I'm going to need to focus on. Here's how hard or easy it's going to be versus, you know, what you actually saw when you got to Columbia and started learning that position at the SEC level.
2: I would say just from the advice that I got from previous players and, you know, just being around them, I kind of was able to get a idea of what it was going to be like, and so kind of prepare for it. And but just, you know, of course, you know, when you're here as a freshman, you know, when you're on the field for the first time, and then, you know, going out there and practice, you know, really get a good feel for it then. But so it's nothing that could, you know, really replicate that, but, you know, just get used to it and adjust to it, and then, you know, you get better as time goes on, and then, you know.
1: So last season, you know, you played in 10 games, actually, you know, mostly on special teams. First game, I think, was against SC State. What was that feeling like of actually getting on the field for first time? Like you mentioned, playing college football was a goal of yours, and you can't really do it at a higher level than going, you know, SEC, maybe Big Ten. And so you've done that. So did you have that feeling of like, man, like I'm here, like I made it? You know, what was that moment like?
2: It was definitely surreal, and especially in our stadium, because that was one of the main things that attracted me also, was coming to the games and then the fans and how involved they are, and just the atmosphere they create is crazy. And so just being able to experience that and get on the field, it was definitely a crazy feeling. But and also getting to travel, everything else was, that was just, you know, not necessarily like a drink with you, but, you know, just, you know, all coming together. So
1: yeah, all the hard work paying off. So now that you've been in this system for, you know, because you enrolled early, right? You enrolled last January, so you were able to go through last spring, you know, winter workout program, last spring, summer, season. Now you've had another off-season program in spring. Like, how much progress do you feel like you've made from when you got here January 2025 to now sitting here June 2026, just in terms of, like, how you feel physically, what you look like, comfort level playing linebacker, and comfort level with this scheme?
2: I would say it's a huge difference for sure. Especially when it comes to scheme, just being a second year player, you get more understanding, and then it's just also the reps on the field are big too. Just being able to go out there and play and not just go over it, you know, in a room. And so that's big. So definitely on schemes, and then also just adjusting to playing linebacker and everything that comes with it. At least makes a big difference, and, you know, just still working on everything and still continuing to get better, but definitely not.
1: A couple more football questions as we close out. First thing is, you know, y'all are practicing against an offense with Coach Briles that has, you know, a new scheme. And one thing we've heard a lot about is the tempo that they run. How has that been going against that in practice every day?
2: It's very helpful, I would say, because it definitely, I feel like going against their tempo and getting that just, you know, just in practice, you know, every day, it can't get any much, you know, harder than that. And so just going at that tempo, play after play, you know, it definitely catches up with you. And so I think it's good for us, though, as a defense to experience that. And so we're already prepared for that going into the season, just, you know, anybody that has that. So I would say it's been very helpful, but definitely a task going against it.
1: One of the things that Coach Beamer's talked about, and all the other coaches and all the players we've had a chance to hear from and have here on the show, is, like, obviously last season was disappointing, like, from a record standpoint, right? But what has the mentality been of, you know, not only the defense, but the special teams, which you played last year, and just this team in general, in terms of pulling in the same direction, like, to get this thing, you know, turned around and get the results that you want? What's the vibes been like in the locker room and just away from the field and on the practice field too?
2: I would say everybody's hungrier. I would say, not that we weren't locked in last year, but just, you know, having that bad taste in your mouth after the season, knowing what we could have been and just how it ended up, and then how in a lot of those games we were kind of right there, and you know, until we weren't. And then so really just coming in with a focused mindset and hungry, and, you know, really just wanted to show everybody what we can do.
1: Good stuff, man. Last thing for you, any goals that you have, you know, personally, that you kind of want to get accomplished here in the summer before you, you know, hit the field again in preseason camp? Anything you're really focusing in on and honing in on?
2: Really just focusing on the scheme, just really knowing the ins and outs, and, you know, really just getting more of a feel for that. You know, just continuing to get better, you know, every day.
1: All right, that's Donovan Darden, linebacker from Gamecock Football, here on the Garnet Trust Hour, presented by Krantz Cooling, Heating, and Plumbing. Donovan, appreciate your time, man. Thanks for joining us. Wishing you all the best this season.
2: Yes, sir. Thank you for having me.
0: Wow, what a play. The game never. Charleston, Florence, and Myrtle Beach.
3: 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And we'll be in touch. 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
3: 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It is the Garnet Trust Hour presented by Krantz Cooling, Heating, and Plumbing. Tyler Head and Chris Clark wrapping up the hour here on your Thursday on the game. Again, you just heard Chris's conversation with second-year linebacker
14: Donovan Darden for Gamecock football. Again, a guy that primarily played on special teams when he did see the field a season ago. But, you know, listen to that conversation you had with him, and you mentioned him coming out of Havelock, North Carolina, which is a place that you guys talk about a lot, you know, being a pretty big hotbed for talent. You mentioned guys like Pharaoh Cooper, you know, coming out of there. What's so significant or special about that place that produces as much talent as it seems to?
1: Yeah, that's a good question, man. I think, you know, one thing is there's a lot of, and Donovan mentioned this too, you know, his father being in the Air Force. So they do have people that move to that area, you know, for that reason. And so sometimes they have kids who grew up there. Sometimes they have kids who, you know, moved in there. But there was a little spell where Havelock had lots of talent, you know, on an annual basis. And I still remember, you know, seeing Pharaoh Cooper at the Shrine Bowl. He started out as like a 2-star prospect to look like maybe he's going to go to like East Carolina. Gamecocks take him. There was conversation, will he be a DB? Will he be a receiver? You know, obviously ended up playing him at receiver and did very well for himself at South Carolina. And then, of course, in the NFL, ended up being a 4-star kid, you know, a huge riser in the rankings, really, really good player. But yeah, Donovan, one of the later guys to come out of there. And man, he was a heck of a prospect too. You know, you look at him, he was a 4-star guy, according to Rivals industry ranking, which is, of course, the average of all the major recruiting services. Had him as a 4-star, you know, top 175 guy in the country, played multiple positions throughout his high school career. And, you know, really, Tyler, I think fits the bill of what South Carolina has been recruiting lately at linebacker. You know, there was a point early in the Beamer tenure, linebacker was an area where they needed to get better in terms of the athleticism, the body types, the versatility. And there was kind of just this switch flipped to where then you're getting guys like Darden, you're getting guys like Justin Okoronkwo is a transfer, J.R. Johnson, these big kids who some of them look like they can play defensive end, you know, yet they can run, they're versatile, they can cover, they can blitz, and Donovan's one of those. So I think his, you know, as a true freshman, played in several games, think 10 games last year, like you said, mostly on special teams. Is he going to be a starter this year? No. Carolina has their top three guys back from last season, which is a great thing. But I do think his development is going to be important if he can get on the field some this season in the short term, because you're looking at this thing as a possibility of losing some of that talent, whether it's Sean Murphy as a senior, maybe losing some guys early to the draft, depending on how the season goes. And this is a guy that you're going to need not just for the short term for depth and special teams, but also into the future, too, at linebacker.
14: Well, and again, injuries are always something that you hope you don't have to deal with. But one of those guys goes down, one of those main guys goes down between Murphy, Johnson, Okoronkwo. He could be, you know, getting his number called. Now, again, we hopefully don't have to find ourselves in that situation, but you can never control those things, obviously. And again, a guy that's stuck around for a second year, more time to develop and all that kind of stuff. We'll see how big of a stride he's made going into this upcoming season, and if he can find his way onto the field more and more of a traditional defensive sense, not just on special teams.
1: Yeah, big, you know, big kid. When he was recruited, listed at 6'4", 225. Now, 6'4", 242, right, is what he's listed at. And when you see him, he's one of those guys where you go, man, he's 240-something pounds. Like, he doesn't even really look it in a good way. You know, he's still long, lean, but he's got some weight on him. You know, certainly with his, what he did in high school, playing with his hand down some, transitioning to linebacker, this is a kid that's going to bring you potentially some pass rush type juice, getting after the quarterback, getting into the backfield when he is used in a blitz or pass rush type capacity. For him, it was just about learning, you know, the ins and outs of playing linebacker, you know, and he's got an interesting perspective because in high school he played quarterback, so he's been on the offensive side of the ball. He's been kind of all over the place. He's got the special teams background now, working last season with Shane Beamer and the staff on special teams. The physical tools for Donovan Darden, I think, are there. It's just about him taking that next step. And for a guy transitioning to Power 4 SEC linebacker for the first time, there is a learning curve there. you know, and he talked about that, just learning how to play the position. You know, I think you couldn't expect too much too early for him there, especially with some guys who are more veteran ahead of him. But into the future, you know, I think he's a player that's exciting in terms of, you know, his physical upside.
14: Wasn't Demetrius Knight also a high school quarterback too?
1: Yes, he was.
14: Yeah, kind of a common theme. Kind of a common theme at linebacker.
1: Yeah, and I obviously should have mentioned him as one of those guys when that switch flipped into the types of kids you're recruiting. Demetrius Knight, another kid who, you know, he looked like your prototypical linebacker, but I remember the first few plays we saw Demetrius Knight play, you go, okay, and he created a lot of buzz in the offseason. He could run. I mean, for his size, he could really, really run. And so there's been a premium on that athleticism at the linebacker position. And Darden's, you know, the latest. He's one definitely to file away, you know, for future. It's the type of kid that you want to bring into the program to develop and then see how things progress.
14: We'll see what kind of factor he can have on the season coming up here in just 86 days. We'll get into the Gamecock Central Takeover Hour coming up next, back into Kevin Schnall's contract and our 86 days trivia question as well. Coming up next here on your Thursday on the game.
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26: Making sure your kids get enough sleep. It's one of the most important things you can do for them as a parent, and yet it's often overlooked. Not only does sleep in the early years set the stage for mental and physical health, it also creates the foundation for how one sleeps later in life. That's according to the National Sleep Foundation. Now, that organization recommends 14 to 17 hours a night for newborns, 12 to 15 for infants, 11 to 14 for toddlers, 10 to 13 for preschoolers, and 9 to 11 for school-aged children. When it's age appropriate, start by talking to your kids about why sleep is important. It helps their body grow, helps their brains learn, helps their mood stay steady. Don't underestimate the importance of a routine. You can even narrate what you're doing step by step to help them along the way. I'm Dr. Sanjay Gupta, helping you live a better life.
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0: Gamecock Nation, my name is Kevin Schnall, your new head baseball coach. You are such a valuable part of our success moving forward. We need you back in Founders Park to make this one of the most electric venues in college baseball.
1: Welcome into the Gamecock Central Takeover Hour presented by Firehouse Subs. Tyler, West, and Chris, along with you here on your Thursday, being introed by who we can officially now say is officially the new South Carolina head baseball coach, Kevin Schnall. As it became official yesterday, contract was announced. We'll get into those details coming up in a moment. Got a big intro party coming up tonight or tomorrow night over at Founders Park. I don't know if Kevin Schnall picked Party Like a Rock Star as the background music, but I'd say it fit the vibe pretty well.
2: Well, it really fit the vibe tomorrow night, I feel like. So we're not getting your typical just press conference, you know, stuffy kind of, we're going to ask some questions from the media people and then move along. We got a little party going on. So very, very cool. Also, Tyler, breaking news, Kevin Schnall has posted a thank you to Coastal Carolina this morning. So some of you can stop going after him for that. He was never going to post a thank you before he was officially hired. Lord. Like, the just because it's happening and it's reported and we all know it's happening, no coach is going to thank their previous employer until that contract is officially signed by everyone, approved by the Board of Trustees, I should say. And that did not happen until shortly after 4 o'clock yesterday. And then, guess what? The very next morning at 9:31 a.m., a letter to Till Nation.
1: And look, I can understand the frustration Coastal fans have about losing their head coach, but you're right. Until the ink is dry, until all of his banking information has been confirmed by South Carolina, so the direct deposit will start hitting very, very soon, he's going to hold off on saying thank you or saying goodbye to anything until he knows with 1,000% certainty he is indeed the new baseball coach here at South Carolina. But you knew at some point he was going to say something, but yes, you have to let all the other things work out first before you say your goodbyes.
3: Yeah. What?
2: Go ahead, Chris.
3: Wes and I were texting about that this morning. Like, the faux outrage or the real outrage over that was kind of illustrates where social media is right now, right? So he did it. Everybody can move on. But I think, guys, and look, we're firmly in the excitement / win the press conference phase. You haven't heard the press conference yet. We will tomorrow night, as you said, Tyler. But honestly, a lot of this stuff is important, I think, because we spent a lot of this season talking about, A, the results that have been so poor the past 2 years. B, you know, once it was evident there's going to be a coaching change, who is it going to be? But C, we also talked about, okay, in addition to the coach, like, what else do you have to fix about this baseball program? The fan engagement part has been a huge aspect of that. We all know that, you know, getting a new coach, winning games, like, those are the things that are ultimately going to put butts in the seats and turn Founders Park back into, you know, the type of atmosphere that everybody has wanted and has frankly been accustomed to with this baseball program. But I think it's some of the things that they've done in the early going are really cool and they're really important, you know, to help generate that excitement. Like you said, Wes, not having a stuffy, you know, let's get all the important people in the media in a room and have a press conference. Like, yeah, they're going to do that. But having a fan event, having fireworks at Founders Park, having Schnall put out a video that is a very short video that's catered to one thing, which is, hey, fans, we need you to come out to Founders Park and help us build this thing, right? Making fans feel like they have ownership of the program, like, the games, the results, that's ultimately what's going to matter once they start getting played. But until then, how can you generate more fan excitement just beyond, hey, we got a new coach, here he is? Some of these things that they're doing, I think, are really cool.
2: Yeah, I think, Chris, when you look at this hire, too, if you ask me, like, Kevin Schnall is not going to be a win the press conference guy at his core. Like, I don't think this is someone, from what I've seen so far and what I've been told, he's not going to put more attention on winning the presser than he does on winning games. Like, you know what I'm saying? Now, I do think there's a certain amount of excitement that is going to be built into this regardless, because South Carolina, they see the pedigree, they see the resume. Fans are excited, and, you know, I think that's where it's going to be up to what is an awesome just media team over there at South Carolina to kind of fill in the gaps in terms of some of this other stuff, because I think in Kevin Schnall, like, yeah, he'll sit there, he'll answer questions, he'll have some zingers along the way, but for the most part, this is a guy whose single and total focus is, I'm here to win games. And so I'll be very curious to see, you know, what does this press conference look like? What do we get out of him? I know our friends, if you're on Gamecock Plus, which I think if you're a Gamecock Club member, I think you probably already have access to that. They have a sit down with Schnall that they just posted this morning, which is kind of, I guess, the first official post hiring sit down. I'm going to check that out here as soon as we get off the air, but I'll be very curious just to see what comes out of the press conference. But for the most part, this guy is totally built towards, let's do what we need to do to win games. And so I do think at a place like South Carolina, the press conference, the answering the questions, all that stuff does matter to an extent, but you really just have to hold serve in that area of this job if you're taking care of that first thing, and that's just winning games on the field.
1: Yeah, the press conference is about saying the right things, generating that fan interest. And look, it's going to be a party thing tomorrow night over at Founders Park. Free admission, free concessions. I saw that as well. They'll have fireworks, the whole nine yards. So it'll be a nice celebration. I believe Jack said that this is what Mississippi State did when they brought in Brian O'Connor a year ago. So maybe kind of taking a page from their book in terms of introducing a coach in a more exciting way than just the standard press conference like we had with Maneri a couple years ago. So certainly excited for that. And again, the fan base will wait and see what the results are, but plenty of reasons to be excited going into the 2027 season. Yesterday, the Board of Trustees did meet to finally approve the contract of Kevin Schnall. He'll be making $1.3 million annually to start out, which is almost triple what he was making at Coastal Carolina. And when we talk about all those reasons that he had to stay at Coastal, being a lifer, playing there, being an assistant there for a long time, eventually becoming the head coach and taking them all the way to the cusp of almost winning the national championship a year ago, it would take a lot to pry him away from a job like that. But when you're in the same state, when you're a program with the tradition and history that Carolina has, and when you can offer him that much in addition to the resources that he didn't have at Coastal Carolina, that's a hard thing to say no to. And again, we'll hear more answers and more explanations from Schnall in the next day or so, especially with that press conference coming up tomorrow night. But, you know, that's about where we thought that salary would be with him. And it's exactly what they were paying Paul Maneri here at Carolina as well.
2: Yeah, I don't think there's much of a – sometimes there's like that sticker shock. You're like, wait, what? I don't really think there was much of that. Like, if you've been paying attention to what Maneri was making and to, frankly, what it costs these days to do business, at the SEC level in baseball as well, that was about maybe what we expected. And here's the thing, guys. Like, I can certainly see why Coastal fans are still upset about it. But, I mean, there's so many different reasons why you take this job if you're Kevin Schnall. And these SEC jobs in baseball, they don't come around all that often, you know? And I think, there was some chatter, and I think it's true, but there was some chatter. He's always had his eyes on the Florida job. And so, yeah, you know, Sully may hang it up next year. You'll be on a short list probably if you're Kevin Schnall. There's no guarantee. There was no guarantee that South Carolina was even going to offer him the job. You know what I'm saying? So to have the offer and to have this chance to be an SEC coach in the conference that is the most competitive in baseball, the conference that is the most high-paying in baseball, and that has the most resources in terms of building your roster. I mean, then you also, guess what? You don't have to leave the state you've lived in. You can go, like, you can actually keep your family down at the beach if they want to stay there.
1: Yep.
2: And still, you know, work here, get a condo, however you want to do it. It's just, it's a little bit different than you know, potentially going to Knoxville like he very nearly did last year. So I just got to imagine, man, it's easy to sit there and think, well, Tennessee was after him last offseason. South Carolina's after you this. It's easy to start to think, well, it's going to be like that every year. The second you have a down year in sports these days, people forget about you, man. Because think about how much it is about selling a hire to your fan base. And, man, the second that you have a down year and then another job opens, those fans are going to be like, oh, well, that guy didn't even make the tournament this year. So I think just so many reasons on both sides of it make sense. And I think that a lot of the Coastal fans, once they, like, sit back and digest this, probably will get that. I just think it is it was such a – it was a long process if you were following it because of the incorrect reports. You know what I'm saying?
1: Right.
2: If you were a Coastal fan, this thing felt long because you thought he was leaving a week ago, even though he wasn't.
3: Yeah. And I think most of the people that – look, Kevin Schnall is not even taking, like you said, the Tennessee job. He's not going and taking another Sun Belt job and, like, looking for an exit. I think when you look at what he said, that's not just a line. When he said it was going to take a great opportunity to leave Coastal, he had a great opportunity to go take an SEC job last year and didn't do it. You know, there's not a lot of people that would have turned down that opportunity, and he did. So – this was the right fit at the right time. Most of those people that are giving him a hard time about it, I would imagine they're just upset about losing a coach in general, right? There's nothing nefarious about how he went about this. He was offered a great opportunity and decided that it was a great an opportunity that he couldn't turn down. An opportunity that nearly triples your salary, or may triple your salary after incentives.
1: Mm-hmm.
3: Get to keep your family in the state. You're at the top level of baseball at a great program. That is no disrespect in the way the process was handled to Coastal Carolina, right? Like, most people, if they had a similar opportunity in whatever line of work they were in, would probably do something very similar, right? So, was going to take a big opportunity to leave, and that's exactly what he got.
1: Well, and, you know, we played the clip of him being asked about the Carolina job when they got eliminated in Tallahassee a week and a half ago, and he never at any point said, yes, I'm definitely staying at Coastal. I'm the coach here for ever and ever. He said, I'm the coach now. Here's what we've accomplished. Here's what we're doing, and here's what we have. Like, again, we said it last week. It was not a denial, which still left the door open for him to come to South Carolina, and now he has, and I do understand the frustration of Coastal fans, and it doesn't help that, you know, six players immediately join him, you know, hours after he gets announced as, or hours after it's confirmed that he's going to be the head coach. So that just opens up that wound a little bit more. But like you said, post the thank you to them, you know, for the basically 25-ish years that he was there between being a player and assistant coach and eventually a head coach. And again, that wound will heal as time goes along, but I can understand the frustration. But we all know why he took this job, and we're excited to see what happens starting next year.
2: Yeah, and man, frankly, as much as it also stinks, guys are going to hit the portal and they're going to follow their coach. Like, that's just where we are right now. And that's part of it, you know. And a lot of those guys, maybe they hit the portal because their coach is leaving anyway. So what's he supposed to do? Be like, no, I'm not gonna take you because of some, you know, made up morality. You know, it's just not a thing anymore. Like if guys hit the portal and they played for you, if you're Schnall and you think they can help, You kind of owe it to your current employer to bring them in. You know, that's just like, hey, if Coastal were to hire a sitting head, now if I'm them, I probably try to go get Lemonis.
1: Right.
2: But if they were to hire a sitting head coach, he'd probably bring some players too.
1: 86 days until kickoff trivia coming up next. And again, the introduction of Kevin Schnall tomorrow night over at Founders Park. Gamecock Central Takeover Hour presented by Firehouse Subs here on The Game.
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5: 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And when things don't go well, it's time to look back on the days when things were well. 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
6: The Gamecocks are making history in Cleveland. 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The clock ticks down. 2 seconds to play. Celebration in Cleveland. Perfection wears garnet and black. Game over. Gamecocks are in the Final Four.
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13: A Better Life with Dr. Sanjay Gupta.
14: A colleague of mine was telling me the other day about how their Instagram feed is filled with videos, most of them kind of funny, about how grandparents and friends tend to bulldoze new parents out of the way to get to see their baby. As a dad of 3 daughters, I know how life really does become all about them the moment those kids are born. But I also know parents are still people, too, who need their own attention beyond being mom or dad. And moms, in particular in those early years, can feel especially invisible in the eyes of other people. So what can you do to stop contributing to what is known as maternal invisibility? Women we spoke to said these two things were the most helpful. When people stopped to ask how they could best support them, number one, or when they took the initiative to handle certain tasks that obviously needed to be done. I'm Dr. Sanjay Gupta, helping you live a better life.
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1: Today's question is about. I told you guys the general nature of what this question is.
2: What was the general nature again?
1: About the 1986 season and historic losses.
2: 1986 season and historic losses.
1: Sounds like somebody didn't study.
2: No. Teacher.
3: I did some studying. I've got a guess as to what it is. I don't know if I get to.
2: All right, great. Yeah, you sound confident. Why don't you jump in and give it a guess?
1: Yeah, you give a guess on what you think this question is.
3: Well, I think it relates to a very bizarre loss that South Carolina had to, drumroll, Tyler's Georgia Bulldogs in 1986. Is that right?
1: You might be onto something. Do you want to take a guess at what the answer is going to be?
3: Name of the South Carolina player who recovered the fumble?
1: No, not quite.
3: Okay.
1: But that does pertain to what the question is. And I think Chris is going to have a really good shot at getting this right, considering the fact that he knew this. What rule in 1986 prevented South Carolina from beating Georgia on the final play of that game?
2: Can't advance a fumble on fourth down.
1: No.
2: Oh!
1: Chris, would you like to take a stab at it?
3: Well, let me run down the whole thing since I studied pretty well. So Georgia quarterback James Jackson, as they were trying to run out the clock, he was trying to run out the clock with 4 seconds left. Georgia was up by like five, I think. And he ran backwards after he took the snap. And instead of just, you know, I don't know, falling down or throwing the ball in the stands or whatever, he decided to drop the ball at like the Georgia 12-yard line. And then Norman Floyd for South Carolina picked it up, ran it in for what the fans and maybe some of the players assumed was the game-winning touchdown. But the rule was he could not advance that ball. And so thus, the play was just dead there. South Carolina did technically recover, but since they couldn't advance it, the clock had expired. Game over. Georgia wins. Tyler's happy, even though he wasn't born.
1: Chris got it exactly right, and here's what it sounded like back in 1986.
35: Here's Jackson, just wants to run out the clock and hold the ball. He's done it. This one's over. He fumbles, and you can't advance the fumble. The crowd is going crazy, but the fumble would have had to have been in the air. And all he had to do was lay the ball on the ground, and it was over.
36: I don't think I would advise doing that.
35: No, I'm sure Vince Dooley's going to tell him, too.
36: Oh, that's amazing.
35: South Carolina will recover what is technically a fumble. I think that's the way it'll go down in the stats, but the game was over.
1: In doing my research for this, many people said that was maybe the most South Carolina thing that could have ever happened in that game.
2: I have so many thoughts. First of all, phenomenal job by the announcers being all over it, not getting
3: immediately.
2: Not getting caught up in the moment. Can't advance a fumble. That was my first thought. Second thought was the dry, would not advise that though. Hilarious. Third thought, yes, that is some Gamecock stuff right there. And what was my final thought, guys? My final thought is, when did that rule change?
1: 1990. So 4 years later, you could then advance fumbles regardless of if you caught it in the air or not. If James Jackson had tossed it towards the ground and somebody picked it up and ran it, then that, or the ball had bounced off the ground and then into someone's hands, yeah, they could have run it in.
2: But that's basically an interception at that point.
1: Well, it can bounce on the ground. So you could, if you caught it in the air as a fumble, then I believe you could have advanced it.
2: Even if it hit the ground?
1: I believe so. Don't quote me on that.
2: No, that's a fumble. I think it's got a, right?
1: I think. Don't quote me on that. But in 1990, they finally said, regardless of how the ball ends up on the ground, if it's moving or not, then you can pick it up and run it in. So it was not a direct rule change the next year Carolina.
2: Should have changed the rule right there on the field. But the other thing is, Chris, did you know this story before you did this research? Like, I feel like among Gamecock lore, this does not have the place it should have. Like, I guess because everybody just knew the rule.

0: play Tyler's Georgia Bulldogs. I was like, that's definitely the question. But you're right, Wes. Like, there are a lot of, like, of course, the LSU game in 24 is going to live in infamy. You've got the push-off, right? Play against Clemson, Rod Gardner. That's one. There are others, but this one should probably have more of a place. And what, you know, now that you can look at it, look back on it, like, why was that rule in place? It's an incredibly stupid rule. Like, if the offense fumbles and the defense picks it up, you're basically, you know, almost rewarding the offense by not allowing the other team to advance the ball any further, right? So whether it's laying the ball down, which was an incredibly dumb play, it didn't matter in this instance because the clock was running out. But whether you get the ball knocked loose, you know, whether you drop it on the ground like the Georgia quarterback did, like, I just don't understand the line of thinking and why. And nowadays, you know, guys, we see this, like, if there's a controversial happening in a game, like, think about South Carolina in the T-bar, again, in the bowl, it's pretty quickly that the rule gets changed, you know, or there's a clarification. This thing took 4 years.
1: Yeah.
0: To change it. That's remarkable.
1: I'm sure James Jackson got a stern talking to by Vince Dooley in the locker room after that game.
0: Yeah, I would think so.
2: Tyler, when you were gathering that, was that just audio or you saw the play?
1: Oh, it's on YouTube. I saw the play. Because he's kind of scrambling, flailing, looks up, sees the clock's at zero, and just kind of like puts the ball on the ground.
2: Wait, so he knew the rule?
1: He knew the rule. Yeah.
2: And just did, so it wasn't like he accidentally fumbled.
1: He intentionally put it on the ground.
0: And he was like celebrating.
1: Yeah.
0: Like, kind of dropping, spinning the ball almost.
1: It was very odd.
2: I think, but that changes it a little bit because if the rule was different,
1: yeah,
2: he's not doing all that.
1: I still wouldn't advise it. So, yeah, I'm sure he got a, sure got a nice talking to after that one. We'll hit broadcast windows coming up next. Gamecock Central Takeover Hour presented by Firehouse Subs on your Thursday on the game.
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14: A Better Life with Dr. Sanjay Gupta.
15: We've talked a lot about measles over the past year, but mumps has largely flown under the radar, even though it's been making a bit of a comeback as well. That's because fewer people are getting the MMR vaccine, which stands for measles, mumps, and rubella. The vaccine's been around for decades. It is effective. It is safe. What makes mumps outbreaks difficult to contain is that symptoms usually don't appear for 2 to 3 weeks after

0: someone's been exposed, and that can make it hard to pin down where that exposure took place. And someone who is infected can transmit the virus to someone else before they are symptomatic. If you get sick, which could manifest like a run-of-the-mill respiratory virus or the telltale swelling of your cheeks and jaw, all you can really do at that point is to treat the symptoms and also isolate yourself so you don't infect anyone else. I'm Dr. Sanjay Gupta, helping you live a better life.
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12: All right, welcome back in. It is the Gamecock Central Takeover Hour presented by Firehouse Subs. Tyler, Wes, and Chris with you on your Thursday here on the game. Real quick, do you guys have any suggestions for 85 tomorrow? Any 85s that stand out to you guys?
13: Ooh. Hey, we need some crowdsourcing, don't we, Wes?
14: Yeah. I'm trying to think. Who's our current 85, Tyler?
12: Do we have a current 85? Let's see. That's a good question.
13: You know, I've got a random 85 for U.S. that I think didn't Kane Whitehurst wear 85 at least
14: nice.
13: At some point?
14: Yes, good pull. Good
13: that
14: pull.
13: That's a pretty good pull.
12: Would that be question worthy?
13: I don't know. Maybe we can ask the people. There's no 85 right now.
12: Okay, no 85.
13: Yep, no 85 on the roster.
14: Man, these 80 numbers.
13: Like, these are tough.
14: Like the '80s, I feel like when I was really young, if you were like a stud NFL receiver, like 80 was still like a cool number. You know what I'm saying? Now, all the college guys want to do the low numbers. I feel like
13: Agent Zero.
14: Yeah.
12: Yeah.
13: Number one. Yeah.
12: Yeah. No, classic receiver numbers in the '80s kind of gone out of style, unfortunately. Everybody, like you said, wants to be single digits. They're like the teens, 17s, 14s, those kind of things. You know, bring back tradition. Be a wide receiver in the 80s. I'll figure it out. We'll come up with something. Let me know.
14: Crowdsource that, though.
12: Yeah, let me know when 85. Firehouse Subs text line 803-404-6100. Well, again, we're 86 days away from the season starting for Carolina. We've known the first three kickoff times for a few weeks now. And we learned yesterday on the SEC Network. By the way, did anybody know about this? Jack and I were talking about this earlier. I didn't see this until like a tweet at 4 o'clock advertising this special being on the network last night. Did anybody else know about this before yesterday?
14: No. No. Absolutely not.
12: Chris?
13: No. I knew that they were going to come out probably this month, but, and is that, I'm like, is that a me problem? Did I miss the advertisement? But I feel like there wasn't a lot of fanfare with this thing.
12: Yeah, I was like, maybe I haven't been watching enough SEC Network these past couple weeks to see a commercial for it, but it just kind of popped up random, like, oh, okay, they'll announce those coming up later tonight. And again, we don't know the exact kick times. These are broadcast windows, but it does give you a better idea of around the time that these games are going to be taking place after week number three. And for South Carolina, you've gotten a couple of night options at Alabama, and then, only one confirmed night game. A lot of flex games, though. Kentucky at home, Oklahoma on the road on Halloween, Arkansas on the road late in the season, then Georgia at home in the penultimate week of the regular season. All flex options. And this amount of flexes kind of tells me that, you know, depending on how good Carolina is, they have the opportunity to play a lot of primetime games. If they're not as good, maybe some 4:15 kicks on the SEC Network.
14: Yeah, and just as a reminder, because I have to remind myself this as well, flex means you are going to be between afternoon or night.
12: Correct.
14: So you're at least eliminating the early window with that. And the other thing that stands out about this schedule, which I feel like with everything else that's happened, have y'all like had a chance to really dive into this schedule? Like, I don't know if I know on June 11th as much about the schedule itself as we typically do. And maybe it's because the schedules used to just be set so far out, it seems like, and now there's been so many changes. You know, we're going to nine games, obviously, in SEC schedule, so everything got shifted again. I feel like I'm just not as – I don't know as much about the schedule as I typically do by this point in the offseason.
12: I feel like we haven't spent as much time dissecting it as maybe we have in seasons past, and that'll come as the summer goes along. But yeah, maybe not as familiar with this schedule as we've been in maybe years past.
14: We haven't dissected it at all, but there's some things that catch your eye here. And one is that you're playing Georgia on November 21st. Like, that just feels wrong to me. And, you know, we've done away, obviously, with the playing a cupcake before the rival, and, you know, but Georgia November 21st just feels so late in the year. Again, like Tyler said, it's another flex. And, you know, I think it's even with the windows being like they are right now, it is more information than it used to be. So that's good, but still a lot of the, like, there's a big difference between a night game and a 4 o'clock game. So we'll see. I'm with y'all, though. I completely missed the memo they were even announcing this yesterday. I don't know if we were so in our baseball search bubble that it's just been overshadowed, or if nobody was really talking about this, but it was definitely not something that I feel like South Carolina fans were really attuned to at all.
13: Yeah, I think, you know, and there are so many flex windows, like you said, Tyler, that, you know, you can't get a full handle, but there's a couple things that stand out, right? Like, you know, you've got a night game at Bryant-Denny to play Bama. You know that you're not going to have a night game at Florida down at the Swamp, which, does that help? Certainly a night game atmosphere, and they're going to have a first-year coach, so probably be more excitement than there has been lately there. That's already a tough place to play, which we've seen. Even when Florida's been down at times, that's been a tough place for South Carolina and others. I mean, just ask Texas recently. That's been a tough place to play, right? So I do think, you know, like, very early takeaway, and this doesn't really have to do anything with the game times, but as you do try to go really early through the schedule, and you're right, like, it's harder to know things about all these teams because of the portal era, right? Like, you have a hard enough time just saying, all right, does Florida still have that guy that started for them last year? You know, who did they get in the portal, et cetera? I do think very early look at the schedule, the first half is, I think, what you would call more manageable. The back half is your murderer's row, right? Like, you look at the first six games, Kent State, Towson, Mississippi State, three straight home games. We think Mississippi State's probably at the back half of the conference. Bama, South Carolina has matched up. They haven't won the past 2 years, but they matched up well. You got Kentucky at home with a first-year head coach. You got Florida on the road, early game, with a first-year head coach, right? And then the thing flips. You know, Tennessee at Oklahoma, A&M at Arkansas, Georgia, Clemson to close out the season. And so I think very early takeaway, if you're South Carolina and you're going to have the type of season that you want, you really need to come out of September, you know, or I'm sorry, mid-October. You need to come out of that thing 5-1, 6-0, ideally. We've seen some wacky stuff in the SEC. We've seen teams beat top 10 teams and then go lose to Kentucky or go lose to Florida, right? If you're South Carolina, you're going to have to build in, you know, a really nice buffer for yourself in the first half of that schedule, I think.
12: Yeah, certainly so. The broadcast windows released for this upcoming season. Again, you have one guaranteed night game at Alabama, four flexes between Kentucky, Oklahoma, Arkansas, and Georgia, two in the afternoon in a window with Texas A&M and Tennessee. One thing noticeably absent from this, I'll tell you about on the other side. It is the Gamecock Central Takeover Hour presented by Firehouse Subs. Tyler West and Chris, along with you on your Thursday here on The Game.
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15: The New York Knicks 29-point comeback in Game 4 of the NBA Finals might not be numerically the biggest comeback in the history of the NBA, but given the stakes, it is absolutely the biggest comeback in the history of the NBA. The Knicks lose that game. It's 2-2, and San Antonio reclaims home court. Now the Knicks have all the momentum. The Knicks are up 3-1. Last night, what we saw, the biggest comeback in NBA history. I'm Nick Costos.
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12: 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Tyler West, Chris with you on your Thursday here in the game. Talking broadcast windows for Gamecock football as we learned the area of the day. All the games will be kicking off in after week number three. Of course, we know the first three kickoff times already. And guys, one thing that stands out to me that I think will excite a lot of people is with the exception of the Kent State game, which is a 12:45 kick, no true nooners this year. So you're going to have, or at home at least, you'll have an early kick at Florida, which could be 12 or 12:45, but no dead-on noon kickoffs at home, which seems like that's the first time that's happened in a long while.
14: Yeah, for sure, and I kind of like the road nooners, the road early ones, especially if you're watching at home. Get that game out of the way, then you can watch the rest of, hopefully you got a good 4 o'clock game, you got a good primetime game, and you can kind of watch the rest of the day. But yeah, I'm with you, man. The early season noon games in Columbia, South Carolina, we all know are pretty tough. So love to avoid those. And this schedule is going to take on a pretty interesting, mind of its own once we see where all these flexes end up. You know what I'm saying? I've learned, though, people like variety.
12: Yeah.
14: You know what I'm saying? If you got all early kicks, people will start being like, why don't we have some here? Even as much as people love night games, there's such a commitment, such a time commitment, especially if you're coming, from either out of state or kind of the outward parts of the state. If you have too many night games, people will start saying, man, there's too many night games going on. So I think people ultimately just like for the times to be split up, sort of.
12: Chris, any thoughts?
13: Yeah, I mean, I think that when you look at this schedule, you're trying to find, if you're a South Carolina fan, what's our easiest path, right? Because this thing's tough. I mean, we've talked about it a lot. You've got 9 SEC games. You've got Clemson, and you're going to have to go play Clemson on the road. Now, you've had success there. Past two times you've been down there, day games, you've won those games. But you're trying to find a way of how can we create the best environment at home, generally at Williams-Brice. That's a night game. And then on the road, generally, it's day games. But then I think you have to start thinking about, okay, you go play, a day game at Arkansas, and that's in the flex window, right? So I've been to a game in Fayetteville 2022, the Rocket Sanders, when he was playing for Arkansas game. He killed South Carolina that day. You're sitting in there at 11 a.m. Kind of tough, and you kind of wonder, is this tough on the team, right? So at a minimum there, you're going to get, a 2:30, something like that if you're in the earlier part of the flex window out in that time zone. But you're trying to find, hey, can we actually get a decent draw here? But as you pointed out, if South Carolina's kind of rolling, you might end up getting more night games if they're marquee games, and that can sometimes create tougher environments on the road. So, yeah, I think as we get more information, as the season progresses, we'll learn more and more about this schedule. Heck, we still have a lot to learn about these teams just in terms of the roster construction. We have a lot to learn about South Carolina.
12: Yep.
13: In terms of what they're going to look like in their roster construction. And I think we'll be hearing more on not only South Carolina, but all these other teams throughout the summer and, of course, into preseason camp. It's just so hard when, you know, Wes, we get this question all the time. Hey, how's the team going to look? What do you think the record is this year? And it's already hard enough to predict that in the past when college football and rosters were a lot more stable. I feel like it's become, with the amount of parity, the amount of player movement, it's become even tougher to do that now.
12: Do we view the 3:30 window differently now that it's not the CBS game of the week? Like, it's still like a good time of day, but I don't think it's quite the prestigious game that it once was. That seems to be more shifted towards like the 7:30 ABC game now that that's a part of the SEC, you know, possible scheduling slate, right?
14: Yeah, but I mean, I still think you get big time games in. I think what we really miss is honestly the CBS music to open it.
12: That's true.
14: There's something about that that just is, I don't know for y'all, but for me is ingrained in my head that I'm about to, like the CBS crew, that music, I'm like, I'm about to watch a top 10 matchup. And I feel like we're conditioned. And they tried to bring back like some ABC old school music from back in the day. Just doesn't quite hit the same, in my opinion.
12: Well, now you can get that music from Northwestern and Illinois.
14: You could do that.
12: That doesn't excite you?
14: You could do that. You could.
13: Watch out, Tyler. Brett Bielema, he's gonna tweet about you if he heard that.
12: Well, bring it on, Brett. I'm here for it.
13: Loves to complain.
12: Yeah. Yeah, yeah.
13: He has lots of grievances.
12: Never did I expect South Carolina fans to have such a high level of hatred for Illinois prior to that bowl game, but here we are.
14: Yeah, Tyler in Columbia just.
12: Yeah. You know what?
14: Hammer and Brett.
12: I should, if he has a call-in show, I should call into it and see if I can heckle him a little bit and get a rise out of him.
13: Yeah. Oh, please, if you do that, please record it. Well, we'll play it on the show. We'll analyze it.
12: You know, I already did, or somebody with my name already did that to Dabo Swinney, and that ended his, you know, at least taking calls portion of that radio show. So maybe I can do the same thing for Brett Bielema.
14: Yeah.
12: So schools in orange, man. Something about schools in orange just disgust all of us, rightfully so.
14: Tyler in Columbia causing trouble again.
12: Yeah.
14: So,
12: by the way, we don't have a window for the Clemson game, but
13: we do not.
12: I think people have a strong feeling that's probably give me a nooner, because that's just kind of how that's gone up there these past handful of years.
14: Yeah, we'll see. We'll see on that.
13: Yeah, I mean, in South Carolina, it's at some point, you'd love for the Gamecocks to be able to get a win at Williams-Brice against Clemson. It's been since, what, 2013?
12: Yep.
13: Couldn't get it done this past year, but you got them on the road. You beat them the past two times there. That's going to be another interesting one for sure this year.
12: Yep. We'll find out about that kick time sometime later. So we'll see. But anything else to add, Wes?
14: Yeah, I was going to say our boy Jamie Bradford reporting that Monty Lee will be joining Chad Holbrook's staff at College of Charleston.
12: Okay.
14: As an assistant. So
12: staying in the state.
14: He'll be the Cougars' assistant head coach. So that will be a return to Monty Lee's alma mater.
12: And he is still yet to coach outside of the state, correct?
14: I think that's right.
12: That is very impressive. So good for Monty Lee for finding his next opportunity. That'll do it for the Gamecock Central Takeover Hour presented by Firehouse Subs. Halftime show with Scott Hamilton up next on your Thursday on the game.
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1: I don't need to hear anything from anybody. 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Just play the game one way. You hit a ball in the gap, run. Boom, coming in hot.
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33: Colleague of mine was telling me the other day about how their Instagram feed is filled with videos, most of them kind of funny, about how grandparents and friends tend to bulldoze new parents out of the way to get to see their baby. Now, as a dad of three daughters, I know how life really does become all about them the moment those kids are born. But I also know parents are still people, too, who need their own attention beyond being mom or dad. And moms, in particular in those early years, can feel especially invisible in the eyes of other people. So what can you do to stop contributing to what is known as maternal invisibility? Women we spoke to said these two things were the most helpful. When people stopped to ask how they could best support them, number one, or when they took the initiative to handle certain tasks that obviously needed to be done. I'm Dr. Sanjay Gupta, helping you live a better life.
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0: It's the Halftime Show. Scott Hamilton here for the next 3 hours as we tiptoe closer to college football season and really close to the College World Series. That thing's cranking up tomorrow out in Omaha. Five of the eight teams in the College World Series hailing from the Southeastern Conference. Kudos on the SEC for stacking the brackets. One entire side of the bracket, actually. Nothing but Southeastern Conference teams. But is one of those teams the favorite to win the whole darn thing? Our buddy Peter Burns of the SEC Network, he's in Omaha. He's going to come aboard at 12:30. I'm going to get his take on what's going to happen at Omaha, what we can expect from this capstone to the college baseball season. Who does he think is the scrappy underdog that'll take a hold of America's hearts during this tournament? And can the lunatics from West Virginia, those nut jobs that burn couches, the lovable nut jobs, can they break the Jell-O shot record? I think so. We'll see if Peter Burns of the SEC Network agrees when he joins us at the bottom of the hour. South Carolina's baseball coach, he's going to be officially introduced tomorrow. It's going to be the 32nd head coach in South Carolina history, Kevin Schnall, coming from Coastal Carolina. 93-36, two seasons with the Chanticleers. Had to be a hell of a thing for him to leave Myrtle Beach State University. Went to school there, was an assistant there for a long time, and was succeeding. Don't forget, took them to the College World Series finale in his very first season as the head coach. Now he's at South Carolina, going to get an opportunity to coach in the Southeastern Conference, going to get paid beaucoup dollars, big bucks, to be the head coach at South Carolina. But that's what South Carolina has to do. It has to invest in the baseball program in order to elevate it just back to a point of respectability and relevance. All those things that were lost under Paul Maneri, God rest his soul. No, he's still alive, but it just feels like a funeral. But he's going to make a lot of cash, Kevin Schnagel. He's going to cash in, and they're going to elevate everything. They're going to elevate NIL. They're going to elevate facilities. You name it, they're going to improve it. Having a big event tomorrow at Founders Park for fans. It's free. Starts at 8:30. Fireworks, concessions, going to be some giveaways. Going to be a press conference at 9:30. Yes, a press conference at 9:30. That's when they're going to put him in front of the South Carolina media, that contingent of reporters who cover the Gamecocks on a regular basis and do such a good job. And then they can ask questions. Who is Kevin Schnall? What is your vision for Gamecocks baseball? Where do you see this program in 1 year, 5 years, 10 years? How are you going to get there? Our buddy Jamie Bradford, he was on the Halftime Show yesterday, and he has high hopes, and he has an optimistic vision for the Gamecocks. Here's what he said. Dave, can you play number one for me?
1: Yeah, all right, great question, right? So I'm going to say something that's going to sound bold, but I don't think that it is, because this program is good enough. Regardless of what the record was this year, South Carolina should be in a regional next year. Well, why do I say that? Well, they lost 11 SEC games this year by two runs or less, and five of those, they were leading, okay? And you look at what happened in the non-con. That was a mess, right? Well, name one other year in the history of the program where you've had that much of a mess in the non-conference slate. They won 22 games. So you take, you know, five or six SEC wins, you get to 13, you win six more non-conference games, that gives you 12, you go to 33, 34 wins. SEC teams with 33 and 34 wins, 13 wins in the league, they're in the postseason. I mean, those teams make it. And so I think, and I'm not saying that that's the ceiling for them. I have no idea what the ceiling is. We don't know who's on the team. We don't even know who's coaching the team. I'm just saying I think that they will have a good enough game plan to be able to scrape out another 11, 12 wins next year. And I think South Carolina, I don't know that they'll be an upper echelon postseason team, but I certainly think they're capable of making it. And when you make it, anything can happen.
0: I agree with some. I have questions about others. Yeah, I agree. Anything can happen when you make it. And I also agree they can probably scrape out, as it looks now, another dozen or so games. But that doesn't mean you're going to be among the elite. That doesn't mean you're going to be a power by any stretch of the imagination. But to his point, when you juxtapose that to where you have been and how down things have just consistently felt and have been over the last couple of years, what an improvement. Already getting an injection of new bodies, six players from Coastal Carolina entering the portal, presumably going to end up in Columbia, follow their coach. And that's a huge, huge asset. That's a huge way to start things. Familiarity, consistency, continuity, all those words can apply. Having guys you know, knowing their skill sets, they understand the culture, huge. And because they understand the culture, they can help communicate that to the other guys, the ones who will be returning and the influx of new talent, either from the high school ranks or from elsewhere in the transfer portal. They'll be able to be pseudo mini coaches themselves because they know the expectation. They know the rhythm of things that Kevin Schnall likes to have, the ebb and flow, how they go about their work. And that'll help expedite the process of getting the program further molded into what he wants, the way he wants South Carolina to play, to carry themselves, to compete. Big word I keep throwing out there, compete. That's going to be the biggest difference. This team will compete more than the teams of the past couple of years. It's exciting to think about. And good news for our buddy Monty Lee. Chad Holbrook, another former Gamecock coach, bringing Monty Lee to Charleston. Jamie Bradford also reporting this, that Monty Lee will be on the staff for the College of Charleston, his alma mater. There's going to be a press conference on Monday. So that's a good get all the way around. Two former head coaches, a mid-major program that has its periods of success, has a good fan base, has arguably the best athletic director around. I will contend the best athletic director at the mid-major level, Matt Roberts. So it'll be interesting to see how much more they can develop that and how they can elevate the Cougars going forward. So things to consider, things to keep an eye on. We'll touch on some of this college baseball with Peter Burns when he comes aboard at 12:30. I'm going to deviate from my regular lane, though, for a moment. I usually cannot care less about the NBA, honestly and truly. I love going to Hornets games, mainly because my son is an NBA guy. He enjoys the NBA about the way that I did back in the 1980s, 1990s. Now, it does not have my attention. However, what happened last night at Madison Square Garden, wonderful place, by the way. If you've never been, I highly recommend going for a game. I've been for college games. It was unbelievable. Knicks won 107-106 in Game 4 of the NBA Finals. They now have a 3-1 lead. One win away from their first title in 53 years. 1973. Bill Bradley. Those guys. But they had to do it by posting one of the greatest, probably in any sport, comebacks that we've ever seen. Definitely the greatest playoff comeback in NBA history. And it was sealed on a game-winning putback by OG Anunoby with 1.2 seconds left. The place went bonkers. Dave, can you play number 7?
2: Just go flat for Jalen Brunson. Allow him to operate at the top. 101.
3: Brunson gets it. Fires up a 3. Shot no good. The tip. It's gone. It's gone. It's gone. With 1.2 remaining. Knicks take the lead. OG Anunoby. And it's 107-106.
0: And Celebrity Row celebrated. That's my biggest takeaway from these finals, just how we're getting all these celebrities crammed in our face. I'm not even watching the games, truly. I am not watching the NBA finals. I'm not judging folks who watch NBA. I'm not judging folks who follow the NBA. I'm not judging the NBA. I am, however, judging the networks who are cramming these celebrities in our face every time we turn around. And I'm not even talking about during the games, somehow I have become aware of who is at these NBA games at Madison Square Garden through osmosis, just being peppered left and right with these images of Tracy Morgan and Taylor Swift and Ben Stiller. I have seen Ben Stiller's face more than during his movie run of the late 1990s, early 2000s. Sitting courtside with Larry David. Oh, there's Jerry Seinfeld. Are they going to put together a reboot of Seinfeld? Oh, you know, I'm overwhelmed. I'm choking on it. About the way the Spurs choked last night. Ah, segue there. 19-point lead after the first quarter. Largest for any road team in finals history. It swelled to 27 by halftime. Also the largest for any road team in finals history. And was up to 29 in the third quarter. Spurs were leading by 20 points with 9 minutes 33 to go. That means 99% chance, according to ESPN Analytics, to win. 250-1 odds. And the Knicks put up a middle finger to that and rallied. So make of it what you will. It's the biggest choke I've seen since, what, the Falcons blew that lead against New England in the Super Bowl. It's up there with that, and we're seeing images now out in the Twitterverse comparing the two. Here are some other images I'm seeing. What happened at Jordan-Hare Stadium in Auburn on Tuesday night? Lionel Messi, arguably the most famous athlete on the planet, is Argentines versus Iceland. They were playing a FIFA World Cup warm-up game at Jordan-Hare Stadium. Sold-out crowd, 88,000 folks came out to watch it. It's in a college football stadium, man. 12th largest in the nation, by the way. And the attendance beat that of any other soccer game in Alabama. That includes USA versus Argentina in 1996 Olympics, which you don't think is a big deal, right? Soccer in Alabama. Oh, that's easy to beat. That's easy to beat. Well, 88,000 is still 88,000. And they sauced it up like an SEC football game. Everybody came. They tailgated. War Eagle circling around the stadium. Folks were losing their minds. And they keep losing their minds on social media. Still stuff being pushed out there into the Twitterverse showing what went down at Jordan-Hare Stadium. And I don't blame them. It's a wonderful marriage. College football, arguably the closest thing we have to international soccer in this country. And converging them was so cool. You had the stadium. You had that player in Messi. The World Cup is on the other side about to happen. There's excitement tethered to that. Messi scoring. There are even Argentina-Auburn split jerseys being sold. You can order it. You can wear for both at the same time. And then, of course, Argentina won 3-0. People going bonkers. Nothing against Iceland, mind you. It just all makes so much sense, especially from the economical side. When you think about it, you have this wonderful facility. You have this stadium. You pay the bills on it year-round. Why not try to leverage it 365 days a year? That's pie in the sky, but if it's possible, instead of just 6 Saturdays a year, they're doing it at Death Valley, up at Clemson. Savannah Bananas rolling into Death Valley. That was wacko. George Strait in his dust-colored boots parading around the stage at Death Valley. Just figure out how to use the football stadiums for more than just football to get the influx of cash necessary to fund athletic departments in 2026. And if it means bringing soccer, hey, game on. Let's do it. I don't know a lot about soccer, but I know a good time. And if it looks like an SEC Saturday, I'm all in. Will Texas Tech of the Big 12 be playing any SEC schools? Well, that's a question being tossed out there. Reaction to the Sorsby injunction, harsh and continuing to manifest. I'll chop that up on the other side. It's the Halftime Show on 107.5 The Game.
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13: How often do you stop to wonder whether you should share something that's revealing, maybe even embarrassing, with a partner, a friend, or even your boss? In her new book called Revealing, The Underrated Power of Oversharing, behavioral scientist Leslie John says doing just that can help you deepen relationships that are vital to your life. We need people to trust us in order to get things like love, friendship, and career success. That's what she told us. When you make yourself vulnerable by revealing something sensitive, it does make other people trust you. In turn, when you ask someone to reveal something about themselves, showing that interest will generally lead someone to like you more. Why? Because people like to be asked about themselves, she says. It also signals that they are discriminating and choosy, but in a good way. I'm Dr. Sanjay Gupta, helping you live a better life.
10: He's got ties. He's got socks. Give him a gift that really rocks. Treat your dad to a $5,000 basement barbecue or backyard upgrade. Pop gets to pick. 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
0: That Big 12 executive meeting was held today. Chancellors and presidents of the schools. And they're going over possible sanctions against Texas Tech. What can they do? I do not know. I know the Texas Attorney General has sent out a letter, and this was obtained by Fox News, and it was sent to the Big 12 outlining what could happen if the conference were to sanction Texas Tech. Basically, the AG says that doing so would equal antitrust violations up to $200 million. And quote, beyond its antitrust exposure, the Big 12 would also face liability for breach of contract and tortuitous interference. So that would be any sanctions resulting in the cancellation, forfeiture, or alteration of Texas Tech's as scheduled games would constitute a breach of the Big 12's contractual obligations to Texas Tech. A lot to unpack, but this whole situation is just so complex and deep. That meeting of the chancellors, and they're going to meet again Monday, that probably gives Texas Tech the weekend to decide if it's all in or if it's maybe just too much. I mean, will allowing Brendan Sorsby to play, or even chasing his trial, jury, hearing, whatever, will ultimately decide his eligibility. Is even chasing it worth it? What they were doing was initially believed to be notable and noble because the kid is addicted and he wanted help and they wanted to help him in his health quest. But because of the competition side of things, allowing somebody with a noted gambling addiction the ability to compete, and the vitriol that's just surrounding it, poison coming from everybody, it might just be too much. They might have to tell Brendan Sorsby, yeah, we support you, but we can't move forward with this. Schools, I'm talking to any university, will jettison anybody if it risks tainting their brand. Just ask Joe Paterno. He's a prime example. Yeah, what happened at Penn State was horrible. Yeah, Joe Paterno, it sounded like he knew what was going on with Jerry Sandusky, but they did not hesitate to send him packing. No matter how long Joe Paterno had been there, how many games he won, national championships, there was a statue of him up, for goodness sakes. And I know this is a different situation, but schools are even more hypersensitive now with regards to protecting their brand. Or are they so emboldened that they continue? That's what it sounds like. Like they are trying to convince themselves that following this to the very end, straight down the line, like they used to say in the old movies, is a noble venture and a worthwhile cause. Joey McGuire, he spoke to some folks yesterday, and he's trying to convince himself that this is justifiable, that it's okay. Here's what he had to say. Dave, can you play number two?
14: Brendan Sorsby is recovering from an addiction. He's recovering. I've sat down with this young man multiple times, and the things that he is going through and what he's been through is serious. As a society, we've been okay with other things that happens and allowing players to play, and this has been the one thing that has united people that we're against, you know. And it's crazy because it's not murder, it's not beating somebody, or it's so there's a lot of things that we're working through.
0: No, it's not murder, bruh. It's not murder. But then again, if you put a murderer on a football field, is he going to go kill somebody? Probably not. You put a gambler on a football field, though. Somehow, some way, the integrity of the competition could be severely compromised. Trying to convince themselves that it's okay. Several Big 12 schools are considering, hey, we're not going to do this. We're not going to play if he is on the roster, he being Brendan Sorsby, quarterback. Georgia, Nebraska, they've reportedly banning their teams from playing Texas Tech until, quote, further notice. Can they do it? I don't know. Texas Tech would consider legal action if anyone excludes them from playing or tries to hinder their scheduling. But how? How can they fight back if a school, let's arbitrarily say Georgia, has a contract to play Texas Tech, and in that contract there is language that says, if you don't want to play, here's how much it costs, and somebody from the Georgia alumni rank says, here you go, $2 million or whatever, you give them that, we don't want to play them, we'll give them $2 million to not have them sully Sanford Stadium. Can't do anything, really. unless you say it's collusion and you have more than one do it. We've never been in anything like this. There's never been such a situation before. It's truly unique. And to see how it plays out is absolutely going to be fascinating and a little scared. Just we're crossing the Rubicon on something that has never been broached before. How we react, what ultimately happens, yet to be decided. We've got Mac Engel, columnist from Fort Worth Star-Telegram. He's going to come aboard at 1:15. Going to get his take on what's happening in Texas, what the other schools are saying. And then at 2:15, we got Dave Clawson, former head coach at Wake Forest, now an analyst for ESPN. What does he think? Would he have Brendan Sorsby on his roster? Would he coach a team that was going to play Texas Tech? How do you handle it from the coaching ranks? We'll ask him at 2:15. But swinging back around to the College World Series on the other side, Peter Burns of the SEC Network, he's going to join us. Going to get his take on the 18 College World Series field. Ask

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10: Colleague of mine was telling me the other day about how their Instagram feed is filled with videos, most of them kind of funny, about how grandparents and friends tend to bulldoze new parents out of the way to get to see their baby. As a dad of three daughters, I know how life really does become all about them the moment those kids are born. But I also know parents are still people too who need their own attention beyond being mom or dad. And moms, in particular in those early years, can feel especially invisible in the eyes of other people. So what can you do to stop contributing to what is known as maternal invisibility? Women we spoke to said these two things were the most helpful. When people stopped to ask how they could best support them, number one, or when they took the initiative to handle certain tasks that obviously needed to be done. I'm Dr. Sanjay Gupta, helping you live a better life.
11: / sepsis.
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0: out in Omaha. Bucket list for me. I've got to get out there at some point, and our guest is trying to talk me into it. It's our friend Peter Burns of the SEC Network. PB, I promise I'll make it at some point, maybe this year. But I want to know, though, what's your highlight every time you go?
1: Well, the highlight is we don't have to do shows traditionally until around 10 p.m. So I can play golf during the day and then drink at night and then be back at the ballpark. So, I mean, I shouldn't probably say this on live radio, but it's the dream job that everybody tries to get. So the fact that you haven't done it is it pains me into my core, Scott. But the good news is with Kevin Schnall taking over at South Carolina, you'll be out here coming up next year, maybe. You never know.
0: Oh, you feeling good about that hire? Expand.
1: Listen, I've seen Schnall and in what he's done with Coastal over the last couple of years, and they needed some toughness. They needed a little bit of grit, and he's had it. You know, he's kind of that, you know, firebrand kind of coach that I think, you know, that they didn't have in Paul Menary, and that they've been just trying to find since, you know, Tanner had his guys back in the day. And so, I think that was kind of one of the things that we had seen on the radar for a while. And so when it finally popped up, the deal was done. I think we all kind of looked at each other going, okay, well, I mean, the SEC already has five teams here in the College World Series. Now with the hiring that South Carolina had and the commitment they're going to make, you got to feel damn good about what the Gamecocks are doing to try to get back to, you know, being one of the blue bloods where they were in this sport for a while.
0: Yeah, let's talk about that SEC field. Five of eight teams making the College World Series. I think it's absolutely incredible. One entire half of the bracket comes from the Southeastern Conference. PB, if you had to pick a favorite amongst the eight teams, not just a contingent from the SEC, which one would you have? Who are your top three, actually?
1: Yeah, I mean, it's kind of a cop-out right now because I think it goes to the winner of the Georgia-Texas game. Really has a leg up. I mean, if you look at just, if you're a casual baseball fan, you think of, hey, all right, the opening game of the College World Series, the last 40 out of 44 College World Series, 40 of them won their opening game, which basically means that if you don't win your opening game, you are absolutely crushed. You don't really have much of a shot to go on and win this whole thing. So to me, I look at the two juggernauts this week are Georgia, who hits the absolute just cover off the ball. Like I joked around with their athletic director, Josh Brooks, are going to have to increase their budget for baseballs next year. I mean, they hit I want to say something like 175 home runs. They hit 25 home runs in the last five games, Scott. I mean, that's like Barry Bonds, Sosa, juiced roid stop type stuff over there. So they're incredible. And on the flip side, you know, Texas with Jim Schlossnagel, I mean, this is his eighth trip. Like, the guy just knows how to coach, and I think they're the only team in the field that has both 100 home runs and 100 stolen bases. So not only do they have the power, they have the speed. So I think that's probably the most intriguing matchup in day one, and whoever wins that has a huge advantage over the rest of the field.
0: Kind of describe us the perfect team, though, when it comes to playing in that stadium. Very different than the previous facility. This place can be kind of a Echo Valley, Death Valley type of facility. How much, though, can power help you when you're playing in a situation like that?
1: Yeah, that's a great point. I mean, and before they changed the ball and they kind of lowered the seam or raised the seam a little bit back in, I want to say like 2017, 2018, this place used to play dead. I mean, it was just an absolute pitcher's dream because none of the balls flew out of here. But since they changed that over the last couple of years, it still has given up a bunch of home runs. So it's a little bit more powerful than it was before, but it is a little bit of a bigger park. It is more of a pitcher's park right now. And that's why, like, when I look at teams that can kind of sneakily, you know, go on a run, Ole Miss, you know, they've got, you know, Hunter Elliott and Tyler Rabe and a bunch of guys. They're starting to pitch really well with some timely hitting. You look at Alabama that has Tyler Fay, who's been incredible as of late. That gives them a huge advantage right now. So, you know, it just anything can happen in this ballpark over this week. And it's going to be kind of interesting because it's a lot cooler than it normally is. I mean, hell, it was 94 degrees yesterday. I mean, it was cooking. It's like 70 for the rest of the week with a little bit of wind blowing in. So I'm not going to complain about that, but it'll be interesting to see if the park plays a little bit different.
0: We're talking about Peter Burns of the SEC Network. Follow him on X at Peter Burns ESPN. He's also just jinxed everybody in Omaha. It's going to be blazing hot for the next 10 days. I blame you, okay? I'm not coming this year if it gets really hot again. In all seriousness, PB, we look at this field and it's a mixed bag. I mean, yeah, you have the five teams from the SEC, but you also have North Carolina, the only team. And this was a really cool stat, and I'm sure you're aware of it. Eight teams each year. That means 24 teams over the past 3 years. 23 different teams during that span. North Carolina is the only one to have made the College World Series at some point other than over the past 3 years. That's incredible. They did it in 2024. I think that just speaks to the incredible amount of parity we have now in college baseball.
1: Well, and that's exactly what I was going to put is like when you're talking about people love, oh, they love March Madness or, you know, even college football. I mean, hell, we just got Indiana as a national champion. So we're talking about what's the best, you know, overall event. And even in softball, you know, Oklahoma and Texas, they've had some incredible runs. So kind of the dominating forces are still there. But if you're talking about just where a actual underdog in a Cinderella story can make a run, I think college baseball is the last pure sport when it comes down to it. And you got teams like Troy that are here, even West Virginia. And I've seen a lot of Mountaineer fans making their first trek over here that are excited. I think that's why I enjoy this opening weekend in Omaha so much, because you get eight different fan bases. Everybody's juiced. They're fired up. And, you know, we're getting ready to head out to the park and, you know, have their pressers coming up in a little bit. And it's just, I don't know, man, like we get caught up in all the BS with college football and guys gambling and on their team, stuff like this, and NIL and stuff. And this is, you get to college baseball, it feels a lot purer.
0: Yeah, and that leads me to my final question. I mean, if you had to pick the sentimental favorite, the scrappy underdog perhaps in this field, who would you pick? I mean, you see the obvious. You mentioned Troy, WVU, of course, and all the shenanigans they're going to bring to Omaha. Can you even imagine Texas being in that role? You mentioned it yourself. Jim Schlossnagel has had incredible success, but he hasn't won the ultimate prize. Could he actually be something of a sentimental favorite, or because he's in burnt orange, he's automatically eliminated?
1: Well, I mean, listen, this is their 39th College World Series, right? So it's almost like, hey, do you pull for Kalen DeBoer to win a title at Bama? It's like, well, you know, Bama's had a couple underneath their belt. So, you know, I mean, I'm kind of curious about that storyline. You know, Bama and Oklahoma are interesting. You know, Oklahoma, you know, Skip Johnson's done a great job. Bama with Rob Vaughn, and they got Justin LeBron, who's fun as hell to watch. They've been a great storyline. But, I mean, I'll be honest with you, there is a lot of momentum around Ole Miss. I know Ole Miss fans are highly excited about how this team almost mimics exactly the team that won it all in 2022. Like, that team got hot at the right time. They had to win the regionals and super regionals on the road, and that's what they've done. So it would not shock me if the Ole Miss Rebels give it another run, and we see Ole Miss versus the winner of probably Texas, Georgia, game one as our college World Series final championship series.
0: He's Peter Burns of the SEC Network. Follow him on X at Peter Burns ESPN. PB, how did you not go to Jordan-Hare on Tuesday for the soccer? I wish I were there.
1: It looked amazing. And I mean, again, I like what I love is how many, like, we're seeing different people across the country experience SEC stadiums and just United States stadiums, like college stadiums, for the first time, all these foreigners. So trust me, I mean, there's like some of these moments that stand out. I remember hearing from LSU fans when Garth Brooks played Colin Baton Rouge in Tiger Stadium a couple years ago as like one of the coolest moments. The amount of people that have said watching Messi score a goal in Jordan-Hare and seeing that event in a non-football thing was pretty damn awesome.
0: Yeah, and you got these Europeans losing their minds. And I try to tell them, I'm like, look, this is every Saturday in the South, man. Every Saturday in the SEC is like,
1: I want to take them to like a Mississippi State baseball game one time and be like, hey, this is just like a, you know, like a Friday night in May, and see what they think as well.
0: I love it. It's Peter Burns of the SEC Network. Follow him on X at Peter Burns ESPN. PB, you're my man, buddy. Appreciate you hopping on.
1: We'll get you out here sooner or later. See you, bud.
0: Alrighty, man. It's Peter Burns of the SEC Network. Follow him on X at Peter Burns ESPN. I got to go. I want to go. I might go. I'm considering going. I'll be honest. this tournament, I think, this round of the College World Series. I'm just so intrigued by the teams. West Virginia and Troy starting things off tomorrow at 2 o'clock Eastern time. UNC, Ole Miss at 7. And then on Saturday, Alabama, Oklahoma at 3. Georgia and Texas at 8 o'clock. It's an enticing field. One, because it's SEC heavy. I dig that. Two, because it has West Virginia and all the nut jobs that are going to come off the mountain to go to Omaha. And three, Troy. I'm fascinated by Troy. What can this team do in the College World Series? Had a really, really friendly turn of events to get it there. Of course, it played so well against Little Rock, Arkansas. But it had to have other things prior to that in the regional in order to make it to this point. How will they leverage it? Could that be the old team of destiny? Could we see an upset for the ages? Would have to think that it would eclipse even Coastal Carolina's win at the College World Series a decade ago. Just all questions we're going to have to explore as this College World Series unfolds. Once again, Peter Burns of the SEC Network joining us on the AAA Heating and Air phone line. It's the halftime show on 107.5 The Game.
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4: If the Knicks hold on to win the NBA championship, OG Anunoby's game-winning tip-in will join the pantheon of legendary NBA Finals plays, like Magic Johnson's skyhook against the Boston Celtics, Michael Jordan's final shot against the Utah Jazz, Ray Allen's three against the San Antonio Spurs, LeBron's chase-down block against the Golden State Warriors, but OG's play up there with all of them. I'm Nick Costos.
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4: 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I want to thank Peter Burns of the SEC Network for joining us on the AAA Heating and Air phone line. PB loves going to Omaha. And no joke, he's tried to get me to go for some time now. And I came really close Sunday night. Might have been Monday night. I was watching TV and he's texting me and he's telling me when he's leaving and what's going on. And I'm looking at flights and I'm thinking, man, do I want to go to this? And I do. But I think it's something that you have to plan a little more in advance, unless you're just a diehard fan and State U is going for the first time ever. That's the case for the Mountaineers. Those people are going to go in droves to watch WVU play in the College World Series. And the way the bracket works out, they get by Troy, more than likely playing North Carolina. I think North Carolina is perhaps the most balanced team in the College World Series, the number five seed. Mountaineers can make it to the final. Those people, there aren't enough couches in the state of West Virginia to hold up for the demand if they were to win the whole darn thing. I'll lay it out like that and leave it at that. But logic dictates that the champion is going to be from the Southeastern Conference. The only problem is four of those five teams are in one side of the bracket. I wish things were a little more evenly distributed, two and three. It's going to be historic one way or the other. And I found it interesting that the first things Peter said with regards to this tournament, to this College World Series, is that he and his colleagues at the SEC Network expect the Gamecocks to be back pretty soon. And I don't think he was being tongue-in-cheek. What he said reinforced a lot of the things I said, that Kevin Schnall is going to bring a different personality, different attitude to South Carolina, grit. And it bears repeating that grit is a four-letter word, but it doesn't need to be treated like an expletive. Grit is not a bad thing. So many times you'll describe a team as gritty, and it's to say, oh, well, they play hard despite a lack of talent. I don't think that's the way to look at things. You can be gritty and uber talented, and I think that will ultimately be the case for South Carolina. I think that's been the case for Coastal Carolina. Coastal Carolina has had dudes. It's had no lack of talent. They've arguably played with SEC caliber talent for 20 years. Their College World Series championship is a testament to that. The runner-up finish last year is a testament to that. The thing that separated Coastal from all the other schools at the mid-major level that have fallen so short of any excellence is that attitude, that culture of grit, of doing whatever it takes to win a game. He's bringing that from the Grand Strand and dropping it into Columbia. I think he lives like that his entire life. We'll learn more about him tomorrow night with that 9:30 press conference. But I think it's how he goes about his day-to-day life. You see things that he posts on social media. You see how he acts away from the ballpark in other interviews. He's not a lot different than he is when he's in uniform, when he's in the dugout, or parading out to berate an umpire. He being Kevin Schnall. Carries himself like that constantly. I don't think it's a bad thing. I know he's from New Jersey. It's just different. I know it's that tough attitude. But that's exactly what the program needs. It's going to be entertaining if nothing else. I'm going to tell you that. And if it didn't work, they would not have had the success they've had at Coastal. And it's encouraging that a half dozen guys are already wanting to come. Presumably, not done deals yet, but presumably will officially sign to play at South Carolina via the transfer portal. I think it speaks volumes Speaks volumes about their loyalty to the coach. Speaks volumes also about their belief of what A, they can achieve as a team in the environment of Founders Park, and B, what can happen to elevate their own individual games. They all have professional aspirations, some more than others, but they all have dreams of going to the next level. And you don't risk that. You don't gamble with that by following a coach you don't think can develop what you have and put you in the right direction. Obviously, they're confident that Kevin Schnall is that guy to achieve both, to help win games, to make games winnable, and to develop and help their own games prosper. That's the biggest takeaway from these players entering the portal and leaving Coastal, leaving the beach, leaving the Grand Strand to go to Columbia. Now they're going to challenge themselves. They're going to play against the SEC, which isn't foreign to them, given the schedule that Coastal Carolina has played traditionally, given its success in the NCAA tournament and College World Series. They'll just do it on a more regular basis now. But they'll also do it with deeper resources. Not that they didn't have resources at Coastal Carolina, or they don't, rather. But they're going to be more at South Carolina. They're already more, and it's going to improve exponentially. That's part of this deal. The vow the university has made to enhance everything across the board. Make it better, more robust, more capable of developing championships. And that's the goal each and every year. And it should be the goal each and every year because of the pedigree, because of the history at South Carolina. You've gone multiple times. You've won the ultimate prize multiple times. That should be the standard. And especially when you have such a rabid fan base like the ones the Gamecocks have. Anything other than championship aspirations is doing a disservice to every soul that parks a butt in Founders Park throughout the entirety of the baseball season. It marginalizes everyone who serves up their hard-earned dollar to go watch college baseball and have done so even during these last two historically awful seasons. The school is obligated to invest all they can into the baseball program. Just some things to think about. Also, keep trying to ponder what to make of this Brendan Sorsby situation. 115, Matt Gingell from the Fort Worth Star-Telegram. He's going to let us know what's going on in the Lone Star State. First hour of the half.
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10: Have you ever noticed that you mostly breathe through one nostril at a time? Even when you're not sick, even when your allergies aren't bothering you. The body actually switches the dominant nostril as frequently as every 2 hours while we're awake. That's according to Adam Taylor, an anatomy professor at Lancaster University in the UK. This alternating cycle is automatic. It's regulated subconsciously by the hypothalamus in the brain, he said. Your body does this to give each nostril a chance to rest and repair so they don't get too dried out, which could make it easier for pathogens and inflammation to cause damage. Now, Taylor also said, studies suggest the left nostril may be more dominant, and when the right nostril is dominant, the body is in a more alert or even stressed state. Who knew? Pretty fascinating stuff. I'm Dr. Sanjay Gupta, helping you live a better life.
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4: Second hour of The Halftime Show. Scott Hamilton filling in. We got Mac Engel, sports columnist to the Fort Worth Star-Telegram, coming aboard the AAA Heating and Air phone line at about 1:15. I'm going to get his take on everything that's happening with this Brendan Sorsby situation, the quarterback at Texas Tech. Find out what the folks in the Lone Star State are saying about it. Things are happening quick. We're getting reactions left and right. The Big 12 executive meeting being held today. That's the chancellors and presidents. They're going to go over possible sanctions against Texas Tech. They're going to circle back on Monday. And that'll give Texas Tech time to figure out, is this worth it? But here's the thing. And I've been ruminating on this since we got the news earlier this week. Texas Tech has painted itself into an impossibly unescapable corner. That's a fact. Think about it like this. So they need a quarterback. They laid such an egg in the college football playoff. The offense putrid. And I know they had some injuries in this and that, but still, the quarterback room, not great. So they go out and they get one of the biggest fish in the transfer portal pond. Perhaps the best quarterback, certainly. So they go out and they get Brendan Sorsby, $5, $6 million NIL, depending on what report you believe. The guy gets to campus, and then it comes out he's been gambling, which some speculation that Cincinnati, his former team, the one that turned him in. So what do? They have two courses of action, kick him to the curb or support the guy. Well, they supported him because that was really the only one they could do. Because once this got framed as being a mental health issue, they were on the hook. So they send him to treatment. They say they're going to stand by him. And parts of them, them being Texas Tech, Joey McGuire, athletic director Colby Hocut, so on and so forth, they had to really think deep down there was no chance that after all this came to light, the gambling, the thousands of dollars in wagers, the hundreds of wagers, thousands of wagers that he made, they had to think that there was no shot that this injunction would happen, allowing him to play. They had to think that. Even his attorneys were a little shocked. So they say, all right, we'll go through with this. And they'll even pay the bill to show they're, you know, supporting him. But then they get it. Well, guess what? It's ride or die now, bruh. They got to see this out to the end. Why? Because he's one of their guys. He's on the roster. He's in the locker room. He's been in the weight room. He's been with teams in meetings. He's their guy. They can't turn their back on him at this point. Because if they do, guess what? Well, every school, every coach that goes and recruits against them is going to use that as leverage. Oh, man. You saw what Texas Tech did to that guy, to Brendan Sorsby. That dude had a legit medical condition. They turned their back on him. They kicked him out. What do you think they're going to do to you if you twist your ankle? What do you think they're going to do to you if you tear your ACL? So they have to ride it out now. They can't act like they're turning their back on him. The prudent thing, and this is just from my feeble little mind, the prudent thing would have been when all this came to light, that he had gambled, he had bet on his own team while a freshman at Indiana a few years ago as a teenager. The thing would have been, say, look, Brendan, this is bad, dude. This is a bad deal, and it's bad for us. It's bad for you, and we want you to get help. So let's discreetly work out a deal here where you'll get half your NIL money, and you say you need to step away from football. Go to your treatment center, and maybe doing so, you can scrub yourself clean enough that the NFL might consider taking you in. That would have been the thing to do. Nobody thought of that, and if they did, they foo-fooed it, and here they are, trying to rationalize this thing that is just so divisive. Not really divisive. I'm not even going to say that because the majority of people say this isn't cool. The complexity of it comes from it stemming as a mental health issue. It truly does. That's where things get complex. But it would be no different. It would still be a mental health issue if it had been an NFL player, but the difference is they could have still followed through with the rules, enforced the rules. You understand what I'm saying? But because there's no collective bargaining, because there's no signed contract saying, hey, if you slip away from these rules, you can't play, they have this opportunity they have now. It's not a great situation. And when you have divided your conference the way you have, Brett Yormark, he's the last guard for this to stop, to keep this from happening. He's the one at the fence who can keep the gate closed and not allow Brendan Sorsby to play. I don't know if he has the wherewithal to do it. I don't know if he has the power to do it, considering he actually works for the memberships, his constituents, the member organizations. That meeting that they're having today, the executive meeting, I'm going to be fascinated to see what comes of it, because I'm looking at this letter from the attorney general saying if they do, antitrust, tortuitous, this, that, and the other. Blah, blah, blah. And then, of course, Texas Tech will take legal action against them, saying, oh, you're excluding us from competition. You're hindering our ability to thrive as an athletic department and provide these opportunities for our student athletes, yada, yada, yada. There's going to be more court time, no matter what. It's either going to be Texas Tech suing people, so it'd be other people suing to keep from playing Texas Tech. Brendan Sorsby, don't forget, has a court date, inevitably, to figure out the ultimate decision with this. The injunction is just a temporary injunction until he gets that day in court, which more than likely is not going to come until after the college football playoff. By then, Texas Tech could have run the table, won the Big 12, won the whole darn thing, and then a court decides, oh, well, he shouldn't have played. He should never have been allowed to compromise the game with his presence. And they'll go, huh? Okay. Because they can't retroactively take the title. They can't retroactively snatch away wins. There's protection for that. But Texas Tech now, as an entity, as a university, has to decide, is this worth it? Once you cross this line, you don't come back. This is the Rubicon here of integrity. Is it worth it? Are they willing to wear the label of being the most hated school in college sports? Think about that. John Bryce, USA Today, he was on Gamecock Central Takeover Hour. Here's what he had to say about it. Dave, can you play number four?
1: Looks like Brendan Sorsby is going to continue to be eligible to play. Texas Tech, I think, is going to have some really difficult conversations with itself and with other members of the Big 12 that it is considered allies, and certainly with Brett Yormark and his cabinet this week. Brett Yormark, of course, the Big 12 commissioner. So I think back to like the late 80s, early 90s when the Miami Hurricanes were the bad boys of college football, and I think that Texas Tech will be the most reviled team and program since that time if Brendan Sorsby plays for them this fall.
4: I can't argue with that, but I will disagree with the comparison. Those bad boy Miami teams were pissing people off because they were dominating, and they were doing it with flair, with panache, with an attitude that was in your face. This is different. This is seeking to allow somebody with an issue that can compromise the integrity of the game, eligibility. Totally different. Pushing tons of money towards an endeavor that could make every play of every game questionable. That's far different than going out and showing swagger of running through the smoke and dancing after touchdowns and all that that the U did back in the day. Somebody, though, is going to profit on this, and not just any gamblers, though. Let's think about this. Television networks right now tickled to death. The Notre Dame effect, that's what I'm going to call it, where people tune in to see somebody or something or some team lose. 80% of the world probably watches Notre Dame to see if they lose. I would take that poll. Let me know what you think. Hit me up on the text line, 803-404-6100, 803-404-6100. Shoot me a text. Let me know if you ever watch Notre Dame, not because you're a Notre Dame fan, but because you want them to lose, you hope they lose, you want to see them lose. I think that's what's going to happen with Texas Tech. And it's really incredible because it was such an afterthought of a university, at least on this part of the country, athletically. We didn't really consider it a lot. Yeah, you had the Pat Mahomes years. Baker Mayfield was there for a minute. Mike Leach, the most exciting thing about Texas Tech. Bobby Knight being the basketball coach there after he got ran out of Bloomington, Indiana. Other than that, Texas Tech, they were never a baller. Now they're big dogs with big-time donors. Thanks to big-time donors. And not just football, but relevance across myriad sports. Now they're going to be the Notre Dame of the Big 12. Notre Dame of college football. Notre Dame, actually not as much Notre Dame anymore, thanks to Marcus Freeman. Though not going to play in a bowl game, whining about that, helped them get a little more of their Notre Dame-ness back, if you know what I'm saying. But the television networks, man, You have to think suddenly, if they can, if they have the ability to flex those games, if they have the ability to alter time slots for Texas Tech, that they're going to start flexing them and put them in better windows. Oh, man, Texas Tech versus Baylor. Yeah, well, normally that wouldn't have been a big deal. It's a big deal now. Texas Tech versus, TCU. Oh, man, we got to put that in our primetime window. How do we get game day down here? Man, they're chomping at the bit for it. They're slobbering over the idea of the ratings increases. All because of gambling. Quarterback with a gambling problem. All because of a school, an overzealous school with deep-pocketed boosters who aren't afraid to try to rationalize this entire endeavor. Mac Engel, he's sports columnist for the Fort Worth Star-Telegram. He's going to join us on the other side. I'm going to ask him what his reaction was when he saw that Brendan Sorsby had received an injunction. Ask him his reaction to everything Joey McGuire has said. It's not murder. Joey McGuire says it's not murder. And get his prediction for how all of this ultimately plays out. Will he play? Will Brendan Sorsby suit up after that 2-game suspension? We'll ask Mac Engel of the Fort Worth Star-Telegram on the other side. 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
9: A better life with Dr. Sanjay Gupta.
10: If you are struggling with substance abuse, alcohol, pills, whatever it may be, first of all, it's nothing to be ashamed of. We know addiction is a brain disease, and we also know getting into recovery can be tough. Also, in case this helps, I want to tell you about a new study out of Harvard School of Public Health, which found that spiritual belief, the idea of a steady religious practice, had a protective effect from addiction. Experts we talked to told us there were probably a few reasons why this might be the case. Number one, excessive drug and alcohol use would not be the norm in a religious community, and people want to fit in. Two, a belief in a higher power provides people with hope and solace, great foils for addiction. And three, and I think there's some merit to this, regular attendance in a faith community also provides connection. Just like in AA, camaraderie and social support is often what you need. I'm Dr. Sanjay Gupta, helping you live a better life.
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4: It's shocking. I never saw this ever coming, but I always presumed that when you were deemed permanently ineligible for gambling, that meant you were gone forever. I thought you were done, but I also presumed that the gambling rules and restrictions in the NCAA were actually enforceable. Apparently they're not, or at least according to one judge in Texas. What's next? What's all this mean? Should I be shocked? Going to ask our guest, award-winning sports columnist from the Fort Worth Star-Telegram. It's Mac Engel. Mac, welcome aboard. It's been a while.
13: No, thank you very much for having me. I do appreciate it. I hope you are great in the great state of South Carolina, and I hope my friend, South Carolina Athletic Director Jeremiah Donati, is doing well. I miss seeing him. He was at TCU for a long time. He's a great guy, and certainly hope he has a lot of success in South Carolina.
4: You know, JD's hopping on tomorrow. I'll give him your
13: Tell
4: regards.
13: Tell him I said hi.
4: I will, man. Well, Mac, what's the latest? What are you hearing down there?
13: Everything. Everything. It's pretty chaotic. I have spoken to a number of the particulars involved, and I think there's a timeline element to it that I think some people are deliberately not acknowledging the full weight of. So when they recruited Brendan Sorsby, I was under the impression that they did not think backup quarterback Will Hammond, who had played last season briefly until he suffered a torn ACL, was going to be back in time, probably, certainly not for the start of the season, maybe more like October. That was the year, that would have been the year out type of thing for an ACL. So they signed Brendan Sorsby, by far and away the top quarterback in the transfer portal, ahead of TCU quarterback Josh Hoover. Gave him $5 million. He goes to Texas Tech, likes everybody. He's getting along. It's going great. And then they start getting news that Will Hammond, the backup quarterback, he's ahead of schedule. And he might even be ready to compete with Brendan Sorsby for the job. So that's a bit of a good curve at the time for Tech. And then all the gambling stuff comes out about Sorsby, which is not good, and includes details that when he was a redshirt at Indiana University, he bet on IU games, which should make him ineligible and banned from NCAA competition. So Texas Tech feels like, okay, this is what we're going to do. We're going to point him in the general direction of a good lawyer to hire. He did, to the tune of about $2,000 an hour. Guy's a good lawyer. The judge in Lubbock, Texas, where Texas Tech is located, recuses himself from the case for obvious reasons. The case is awarded to a 76-year-old retired judge in Fort Worth who really has no kind of history with these sorts of cases. I think he did more real estate. And then it's then the NCAA lists all the reasons why this guy needs to be suspended and permanently, right? Texas Tech is planning for every scenario that Brendan Sorsby is not going to win his appeal when this process started. At no point did they think he would win. However, they made the collective decision that they would support him publicly because they recruited him, they liked him, and that was the right thing to do, and they wanted to show college athletes that they stood by their players. So I got that part of it. Now, the counter-argument to me has been thrown out, well, he wasn't betting on games that he suited up in, and he was betting Indiana to win, and things like that, which to me didn't hold a lot of noise, because to me, this was the equivalent of insider trading, right? He knew information, he had access to information as a member of the team that would influence whatever bet he made it, including, I believe, one of which was an under. You're betting an under, that tells you something. And the one thing about the Pete Rose case that applies here, it's not so much that he bet on Indiana to win. It's the instances when he didn't bet on Indiana at all. That was the issue. That was one of the issues with Pete Rose. Pete Rose always said, well, I always bet on him to win. Okay, well, you bet on him to win Monday, Tuesday, and Wednesday, but you didn't bet on him to win Thursday, Friday, and Saturday. Now, why is that? And everybody knows the answer. And even if you don't even know the answer, it's the perception of that is such a challenge here. So then 2 weeks ago, maybe a week ago today, the NCAA upholds its suspension. Monday, Brendan Sorsby wins his appeal, which says it's an injunction against the suspension until a temporary restraining order hearing can be heard, which is not scheduled until February of 2027, after the entire season is over. At that point, starting on Monday, just an avalanche, tidal wave, typhoon, Category 5 hurricane of bad news, reactions, and headlines are just shotgunned at Texas Tech from all corners of the United States, justifiably. Finally, they come out, the athletic director does, and issues the statement. We believe in this. We're going to support them. Joey McGuire, the head coach, is at an event yesterday in Houston. He makes some comments, and then probably the most prominent booster in college athletics, Cody Campbell, goes on the attack. I talked to him. I think everybody talked to him. I talked to him yesterday. He's a Fort Worth guy. And they're in the middle of this. Now, today, the latest here on Thursday, is the Texas Attorney General has come out with a statement and says, if the Big 12 tries to take any action against Texas Tech, I'm going to meet you in court. Because the Big 12 has met at least twice and is scheduled to again on Monday because Big 12 athletic directors and coaches are irate over Texas Tech's decision to support him and keep him on the team. Whereas Texas Tech's point is, you know what? We followed every rule, and which is ridiculous because I don't even know if their rules exist anymore. The judge said this is what he could do. We followed the rules, and this is what we're allowed to do, so we are going to do it. And they right now are doubling down on it. Now, Joey McGuire has not said Sorsby's going to come out and be the starter in week three. And I don't know, you know, what he needs to see that. But clearly, there is some crisis PR management going on at Texas Tech that they are failing miserably. And they're still in the middle of this, and they're defiant about it, and they're going to hang on. But it's not going to go away anytime soon. And I think anybody who would watch college football is going to keep their eye on Brendan Sorsby, because the minute he throws an interception, or should Tech be up by 20 points in the fourth quarter, and then something happens where the other team doesn't cover the 14.5 point spread or whatever else, everybody's going to look at it, and it's just going to be negative. It's going to be so negative. And I don't think it's worth it, but they do, and that's where they are on this. That was a long answer, so I hope I gave you everything.
4: Well, they're painted in a corner now, Mac. They have to. They
13: well,
4: have
13: I mean,
4: to
13: they're
4: see
13: painted
4: this
13: in a corner, but you're right, but they're painted in a corner. But, I mean, they've got the can of paint, and they've got the paintbrush, right?

0: that if he was suspended, it would impair this man's life irreparably. The guy's been in college for 5 years. He's graduated. He's played high major college football. He's won. He's been successful. He had his chance. And if he left today, he could be a pro. There's nothing about this that would impair. That's laughable. And the bigger impairment is that all this does is really enable him. What consequence really did he suffer other than he's probably out, I don't know, $20,000 in legal fees? Which is not unsubstantial, don't get me wrong, but what's really the penalty here? Virtually nothing. A two-game suspension? Who cares? It's nothing. And I get some of what Tech's officials are saying, and I also understand the argument if you look at the particulars of his actions. I hate the argument that I hear sports journalists make all the time was, well, they got what they asked for. All these leagues and teams got into bed with gambling. What did you think was going to happen? Okay, that's true, but there's one rule. There's one rule. Just don't bet on the game that you're playing in. Don't bet. Or they could even do, I mean, I think theoretically, Brennan could have bet on Michigan versus Michigan State, which is a horrible idea. You and I both know all those guys know each other. No, it is. So think about it. That's insider trading, which these days is perfectly legal in Washington, by the way. So I don't know why it wouldn't be legal in the SEC, Big Ten, or Big 12. Go ahead.
1: 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Appreciate you hopping on.
0: Anytime. Thanks a lot. Have a good one.
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13: Have you ever noticed that you mostly breathe through one nostril at a time? Even when you're not sick, even when your allergies aren't bothering you, the body actually switches the dominant nostril as frequently as every 2 hours while we're awake. That's according to Adam Taylor, an anatomy professor at Lancaster University in the UK. This alternating cycle is automatic. It's regulated subconsciously by the hypothalamus and the brain, he said. Your body does this to give each nostril a chance to rest and repair so they don't get too dried out, which could make it easier for pathogens and inflammation to cause damage. Now, Taylor also said,

0: Studies suggest the left nostril may be more dominant, and when the right nostril is dominant, the body is in a more alert or even stressed state. Who knew? Pretty fascinating stuff. I'm Dr. Sanjay Gupta, helping you live a better life.
1: He's got ties. 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

0: second hour of the halftime show. I want to thank Mac Engel, sports columnist for the Fort Worth Star-Telegram, for joining us on the AAA Heating and Air phone line. I think Mac could have just taken the wheel and driven things. Obviously, he has deep knowledge of this situation. He's reported the heck out of it. And he outlined pretty much what I've been saying. Texas Tech painted itself into a massive corner. Will Hammond, the wild card in all this, the backup quarterback, who was injured, recovering ahead of schedule after they signed Sorsby and potentially beat out Sorsby for the starting QB job this year. Suddenly, Sorsby not as valuable. I wonder if we could go back a couple of months and tell them, hey, Hammond's going to be all right. Sorsby's going to get pinched for gambling. What would you do?
1: Well, they wouldn't have anything to do with Sorsby.
0: Gambling's gambling, sir. And they wouldn't even bring up the mental health aspect of it. But here's a lingering question. It's muffled in all this, blanketed. We're not hearing anything about it. The presumption is that Cincinnati is who turned him in. That the Cincinnati Bearcats, his former team, they're the ones who ratted him out, called the NC2A or had a mediary call the NC2AA or something to that effect. I have to think they didn't just learn that. They didn't get that information after he had split the Queen City. I have to think that they knew at some point during his time as the Bearcats quarterback that he had gambled, that he had done this, that he had an affinity for laying down bets. And perhaps they even had knowledge that he had bet on his own team while at Indiana. If that's the case, shouldn't they be culpable? Shouldn't they? Logic dictates to me that if they knew he had done this and they didn't report it, they're covering it up, and they are also susceptible to any kind of sanctions. Presuming they could be enforced. Again, nothing's ever cut and dried these days. But shouldn't Cincinnati be on the hook for some of this if they knew? Man. And nobody's talking about that. It's darn impressive how they've skated around this. Darn impressive. I want to know, maybe they cut a deal with the NCAA. Maybe in exchange for this knowledge, they granted them some secret immunity. The NCAA said, Cincinnati, we are grateful for you bringing this to us, and we're gonna chase this down, and we're going to make this young man pay for gambling on his own team. And therefore, you are exonerated of any culpability here, sirs. Go on about your business. Prosper and be well. I doubt it. I mean, maybe the NCAA, anything's possible, but I doubt it. Has the NCAA even lifted up that rock to see if Cincinnati knew? Are they looking into it right now? I would hope so. I don't want them to get away with this. If they knew it and it was okay as long as he was their quarterback, I will argue that makes them worse than Texas Tech. I'll throw that argument out there. By the way, Texas Tech plays at Cincinnati this year in football. Just saying. But I will contend that knowing he had done this and knowing the penalty, which was until a retired, unretired judge decided, no, it's not, was to be forever banned. But I'll contend that knowing and not reporting it is worse than finding out, being found out, and trying to wiggle your way loose. I'll say that. And now Cincinnati, you have to think they're sweating it. They're sweating right now, wondering, will they be found out? If indeed they are the ones, we don't know for sure, but logic dictates to me that that is the case, that the breadcrumbs lead back to the Cincinnati Bearcats.
1: I find it too coincidental that this would happen a few months after he left there. And it's not something that was small. He had hundreds of bets for thousands of dollars over several years. And it wasn't as simple as him picking up his phone, placing a wager, or rolling up to a sports book, making a bet. He had other people doing it for him. When he was at places where he could not place a wager, he had people doing it for him. States where it was illegal, he would call and have somebody else do it. And that just tells me that they had to have known. And if that's the case, what is also Brett Yormark going to do, commissioner of the Big 12? Is this part of the discussions going on right now with the executive board? Not only possible sanctions against Texas Tech, but perhaps Cincinnati, if indeed that's the institution that ratted out Brendan Sorsby. Because they're just on the hook. They're on the hook just as much. Indiana, clueless. No charges. He was a, I mean, I guess they didn't know. I presume they didn't know. He was a backup quarterback betting on his own team. And Mac brought up a good point that I've preached. I've tried to drive home. Didn't matter if he played in the game or not. He's in practice. He knows what special plays are being drawn up. He knows what the offense is going to look like that week. He knows the matchups they're trying to exploit and the odds of them succeeding and so forth. That's proprietary knowledge, or as Mac Engel of the Fort Worth Star-Telegram said, insider trading. So it's no different than having inside information and buying stocks. You could argue more risky, given Indiana football at that point in time wasn't great. But still, insiders trading nevertheless. Stuff to think about. Got some responses to my question. If you watch Notre Dame on television to see if they lose, we'll go over those on the other side. It's the Halftime Show on 107.5 The Game.
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4: The New York Knicks staged the largest comeback in NBA Finals history, erasing a 29-point deficit to defeat the San Antonio Spurs 107-106 in Game 4. Jalen Brunson dropped 36 points, and OG Anunoby tipped the game winner in with 1.2 seconds left to give New York a commanding 3-1 series lead. Unbelievable. I'm Addie Bates.
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0: taking a final lap. Second hour of the halftime show. We've got former Wake Forest football coach, current ACC Network and ESPN analyst Dave Clawson joining us next hour. I want to get his take, his perspective on this whole Brendan Sorsby situation from a coaching angle. How would you handle it if it were his team? Probably his team would never have been in this position, knowing Dave, but let's presume that it did happen, and it is a guy in his locker room, and the university is taking these measures to support their player. How would he handle it? How do you communicate to the rest of your team what's going on? How to not be suspicious or to side-eye the presumed team leader, the quarterback? Well, I stayed Clawson. About 2:15. I appreciate all the feedback on the text line, by the way, everybody. Question I threw out there was, do you watch Notre Dame just to see if Notre Dame will lose? And you can also give me a call. We'll open up the phone lines for a bit. 803-404-6100. 803-404-6100. But is this going to be something I call the Notre Dame effect with regards to Texas Tech? You watch to see if they lose. And through that, exponentially, ratings, I presume, would increase. I'm going through some of the responses now. I watch Notre Dame hoping they lose unless they play Clemson. I have a Notre Dame flag for that day. That's signed Lee. Lee, well done, sir. That's some passion right there now. And skipping through some of the others here. I don't watch Notre Dame to see them lose, but I sure do watch the Dodgers and the Yankees to see them get hammered. And I've never once pulled for the New England Patriots. Every time I watch them, I want them to get slaughtered. You're not alone in that one. That's absolutely fact. This is an interesting text. I'm going to address this one. I think you're overcomplicating this, in my opinion. The mental health part is not the issue. He broke a rule that the NCAA has to enforce. He must be punished per NCAA rules, not a judge's opinion, aside from any mental health issue he needs to deal with. I agree and disagree. I agree that he did break NCAA rules that have to be enforced, but the NCAA has no power to enforce them. That's the crux of all this. That's what makes me angry, that this was allowed to happen. The judge took the ruling. The judge's ruling came from his attorney's arguments that Brendan Sorsby could be damaged if he cannot play. And it is true. He's damaged for $5 million. $5 million in NIL and possibly any shot of improving NFL stock, which I still don't think is going to happen. I don't think they're going to touch him. And they use the mental health aspect of it to sway the judge. That's what that came from. And look, I have no doubt he has a mental health issue. Gambling is a compulsion. 100%. He can't help himself. He does need help. I hope he got the help. And the judge takes the competition side out of it. He sees a guy working. Football is this kid's job. The judge says he can't make a living if he cannot play. And he has a mental health issue for which he's gotten help. The judge has to assume, give him the benefit of the doubt that he will not gamble, that he has gotten the help he needs. They've obviously swayed the judge to make him believe that. Judge says, okay, I am not going to keep you from earning. Go play. Now, had there been a collective bargaining agreement, would be a non-factor, non-issue, no discussion over this. A collective bargaining agreement would have had very clear stipulations, very clear parameters. If you gamble on your team, this is what happens. Gone. And each player would sign it, you know, in advance. Okay, I read it. Here's my signature. Okay. It would be a non-issue. We would not be having this conversation. But because there hasn't been collective bargaining, because the NCAA is toothless, here we are. The federal legislation that's making its way around Capitol Hill, the Protect College Sports Act, it could make this better. It doesn't specifically say anything about gambling, but it does empower the NCAA. And you would presume that if that happens, if the NCAA gets some federal juice, gets subpoena power and so forth, then it will be able to say, hey, you broke our rules. the rules that our member institutions drafted, the rules that directly mirror the professional leagues, the NFL, Major League Baseball, NBA, NHL, that have been so successful with curbing gambling. Everybody knows the penalty. You do it, you're exonerated, or rather, you're verboten. You're excommunicated. That's the word. It's like John Wick, John Wick 3. Remember when he got kicked out? Excommunicado. But nope, they can't do anything. The NCAA has no juice. And if you cannot, enforce gambling rules, what can you enforce? Here's a good one. Back on the text line, by the way. I only watch the Fighting Catholics when they play my Miami Hurricanes. Could care less about Notre Dame. No love loss. And Cleveland Gary didn't fumble at South Bend in 1988. Cost us a natty. Nobody likes Notre Dame except Notre Dame. That, you know, there's, I talk about the Flutie effect. And, we're going to have the Notre Dame effect. Here's one. I'm actually, and I appreciate the text. And if you guys could put your names at the bottom of your text, that would be cool. What's going to be great is when they go to the trial next year and all their wins are vacated in his stats as well. I hope he never plays in the NFL. I don't wish players to be hurt, but karma is funny. I agree. Karma is a funny thing. The problem with that, and I really appreciate your text, the problem with that is because of the nature of this injunction, they're protected with regards to wins and championships, and nothing can be vacated. All of that will stand. I asked that question of an attorney the other day, and that was my assumption, that why are they going to do this and then have the possibility it's all just overturned and thrown into garbage in January, February? And they're like, no, it won't hurt them. Think about the Charles Mediaco situation, the former Alabama player, former G League player, now again, former Alabama player that played four or five games for the Crimson Tide this year. Those games were not stricken from Alabama's record. You can't go back retroactively and do that. I know it seems kind of funny, but that's the way it's written up. Again, everybody, thank you for the text messages. Please keep them coming. 803-404-6100. We got Dave Clawson, former Wake Forest football coach, joining us at 2:15. Get his take from a coach's perspective on this situation. Second hour.
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10: A Better Life with Dr. Sanjay Gupta.
11: Breast cancer is the most common cancer among women in the world. And according to a new study out of the University of Washington School of Medicine, an estimated 3.5 million cases a year are expected by 2050. Now, the good news is we've gotten so much better at screening, earlier detection, and cutting-edge treatments in many countries, including here in the United States. But even here in America, black women have a death rate from breast cancer that is 40% higher than white women. a disparity that exists despite our world-class treatment infrastructure. So what can you do to lower your risk? Eat less red meat? Try your best to manage your blood sugar and your weight? Exercise is really important. Cut back on drinking, quit smoking. And remember this, you should start getting mammograms. At what age? 40. That's when you should start. I'm Dr. Sanjay Gupta, helping you live a better life.
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0: number three of the Halftime Show on 107.5 and 107.5 The Game Network. Scott Hamilton here for the final 60 minutes. Chopping up all sorts of stuff. We are on the precipice of another College World Series. It's going to begin tomorrow. That first game at 2 o'clock, West Virginia versus Troy, then North Carolina versus Ole Miss on Saturday, Alabama versus Oklahoma, 3 o'clock first pitch, Georgia versus Texas at 8. So another exciting few days in Omaha. College World Series. Baseball season done at the University of South Carolina. But a big shindig happening tomorrow night, introducing Kevin Schnall as the school's 32nd baseball coach. It's going to be at Founders Park. It's free. Big event. Free event. Starts at 8:30. There's going to be fireworks, concessions, going to do some giveaways, a whole deal. Press conference around 9:30. That one gives me a heartburn. I don't understand the late time for this. Jeremiah Donati, athletic director at South Carolina, he's going to join me tomorrow. I'm going to get his take on it. Why are we having a presser at 9:30? But also going to ask him about the hire, ask him about the search, and probably a few other matters. Don't forget, that'll be tomorrow, probably about 12:30. It's a big deal, though, getting Kevin Schnall. Just a really prudent hire, to say the least. And I was pretty adamant about tracking how long it went between the firing of Pulmonary and the actual hiring of the coach. Day 88, I didn't get that high, but it was like day 76 is when we finally got the reports that it was a done deal. But it was really a good thing it took that long. It truly was. The midseason change, tough. I get it. Tough on the players, tough on the coaching staff, tasked with keeping things on track. Tough on the fans. But in hindsight, a blessing. It gave Jeremiah Donati time to really squeeze and extract all he could from the process to identify the candidates, to engage the candidates, and to come to the best possible choices, explore all alternatives. And in the end, Kevin Schnall, who from day one was presumed to be the best fit all along, truly was the best fit all along, at least right now. He hasn't coached a game yet. Anything can happen. I doubt he's going to forget how to come next year. But he has yet to coach a game, but right now he is the best fit. And I give Jeremiah Donati credit for really going through the process, not having a knee-jerk reaction, not waiting to the end of the year, even though I think Pulmonary was ready to throw up his hands and walk away as well. Because it never worked. There were a few instances where it felt like this was good, this being Pulmonary's marriage to South Carolina. It never felt right. Even from the beginning, the opening press conference, it seemed disjointed. It seemed forced. It seemed pie in the sky. A guy who had tremendous success. Tremendous success nationally, SEC. I mean, it just wasn't going to work. Too many things had happened in the years during his retirement that made coming back to the dugout just so jarring, so disconnected. This feels different. This feels good. It feels like a fresh start. Maybe that's why. I mean, it's a jolt of oxygen. Just, you know, just start over. Last year was terrible. Historically bad. And it was only eclipsed by the historical awfulness of this season. Truly a fresh start to put all that behind us now and reboot. And Monty Lee, he's getting a chance too. He's landing on his feet in Charleston, going to his alma mater, Chad Holbrook. We know that name. He's bringing him aboard at CFC. Going to be an assistant coach. I think it's an absolutely wonderful fit. I'm glad he found a good place. It's a good city. It's a good school. It's a good athletic department. It's a good program. They have good facilities. They're in a good conference. It's just good all the way around, and good Amani Lee. He did the best he could during the interim basis, but it's never easy for anyone. So this way he's got a job and he's going somewhere familiar. And it's not forever, probably, or it could be. It's up to him. He'll get other opportunities. He has enough experience. He has enough resources, enough contacts. And Chad Holbrook, certainly glad to have another head coach on his staff. Can't have too many. You really can't. Especially in this day and age where there's so much involved with running a program now. Used to be recruiting, practice, games. Recruiting, practice, games. Nope. Nah, it's so much more now. Recruiting is its own cottage industry. Standalone. And not just recruiting high school, recruiting the portal, and, oh, by the way, recruiting your own team 365 days a year. Got to keep them happy. You got to make sure they're satisfied. Satisfied with playing time. Satisfied with NIL dollars. Satisfied in general with how you treat them. It's never-ending venture. And then the coach has to stay ahead of the curve with technology, scheduling, everything. There's so much more to it. That also makes me just shocked. And I said it earlier this week that there are more assistant coaches at Coastal Carolina where Kevin Schnall is leaving than at South Carolina. Something that I'm assuming is going to change given the significant improvements in investment by the university towards the baseball program. I have to think on that list would be salary pool for assistants and number of assistants. They go hand in glove. Not just getting dudes to fill out extra uniforms, hold clipboards, or do something with computer programs and databases, but to actually earn their keep. Quality members of the staff. Could we even see something like what's going on at Southern Cal? Southern Cal, and this is a sign of the times if there ever was one, hiring a director of AI, artificial intelligence. They're actually promoting their current director of analytics. His name is Connor McQuiston. They're promoting him to be the director of AI, and they're going to use artificial intelligence for all sorts of stuff, game planning, practice scheduling, recruiting, and things I'm not even thinking of. Now, how that's different from a director of analytics, I guess the analytics are basically just putting together that chart on game day. Well, you know, let's say we need to go for it on third down, you know, on fourth down, right? We got a punt, you know. I guess that's different. But a director of AI, are they going to have AI simulate entire game plans? They have the data from how their plays perform in various situations. All how this play, we'll call it arbitrarily 32 trap, you know, old school. How a 32 trap did in first down and 10, how a 32 trap did on second down and 8, how it did on third and 5. Just put reams of data in so AI can go through it, and then they come up with the perfect game plan. What Bill Walsh would have thought of that, the great NFL coach and Stanford coach. He was known for scripting his plays. He was one of the first coaches, perhaps the first coach to do that. Script the first dozen plays or so of a game. You already knew what you were going to try to achieve, the ebb and flow of it. Everybody memorized that script, and then they could come out and run it more efficiently because they already knew what was coming, okay? Could we be seeing something like that with AI? Now, I'm guessing they can't lean on AI during a game. Things like that aren't usually allowed. Or can they? I mean, we see iPads with video. Are we going to see AI take over calling plays, suggesting plays during the course of a game? If that's the case, what's the point of a coach? The human element of all of it is the ability to adapt in the middle of the game. When you you see how maybe a matchup, how one guy is going up against another, something that AI can't physically see. Other than that, this scares the crap out of me. AI already a naughty word, and for anybody who's ever ventured into the world of journalism, why do you need us if you got computers to write it? Seeing it more and more, and it's just unsettling. And now it's creeping into college athletics, Southern Cal. I'm Lincoln Riley. He's the one pushing for this. But I guess at this point, he's willing to do anything to save his job, given how underwhelming he's been with the Trojans. Perhaps this is just another effort for him to try to validate the massive salary he got to leave Oklahoma and this just ginormous expectations that came along with it. It's another reach by him. Because it's proven that even when he improved the defense of Southern Cal, the Achilles heel during the very first years of his tenure at Southern Cal, at UC, at USC, they still fell flat. The Trojans failed flat, could not deliver. Maybe this is just another example of him reaching for some way to make the playoff, to win playoff games. Baffles me how he cannot succeed given all the resources at Southern Cal, especially now in the Big Ten, where they're getting more money than ever. Just something to think about. Also thinking about this Brendan Sorsby thing. It's a huge story. It's the biggest story that we've had in college sports in a long time, a long time. And I think it's only going to get bigger. It's only going to swell more. How would you handle it if you were the coach and your player had this going on and you were tasked with trying to defend it? That'd be one of the questions I have for Dave Clawson, former Wake Forest coach, now ESPN analyst, when he joins us in about 4 minutes. It's the Halftime Show on 107.5 The Game.
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15: A Better Life with Dr. Sanjay Gupta.
16: Breast cancer is the most common cancer among women in the world. And according to a new study out of the University of Washington School of Medicine, an estimated 3.5 million cases a year are expected by 2050. Now, the good news is we've gotten so much better at screening, earlier detection, and cutting-edge treatments in many countries, including here in the United States. But even here in America, black women have a death rate from breast cancer that is 40% higher than white women, a disparity that exists despite our world-class treatment infrastructure. So what can you do to lower your risk? Eat less red meat? Try your best to manage your blood sugar and your weight? Exercise is really important. Cut back on drinking, quit smoking. And remember this, you should start getting mammograms. At what age? 40. That's when you should start. I'm Dr. Sanjay Gupta, helping you live a better life.
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0: Of it occurring there, and then ultimately it did manifest. Joey McGuire, he trying to defend it, but how do you keep the locker room together during something like this? I just find it all, it's unprecedented, and whatever happens going forward is going to be consequential. Slots to unpack. I'm going to try to do it now with our guest. He's the only coach to win 10 games at four different Division I institutions. That includes Wake Forest, where he was ACC Coach of the Year. He's now an analyst for ESPN. Dave Clawson, welcome aboard. How are you?
27: I'm doing great, Scott. Thanks, as always, for having me on. I always enjoy our discussions.
0: I enjoy our discussions, too, Dave. And before we dive into the topic of the day, tell us how you're adapting to life as an analyst rather than a coach.
27: Well, it's just a new challenge. You know, you got to look at the game a little bit differently. You're probably a little less in the weeds of, you know, is the three tech reading the guard or the tackle on the scoop block. But you try to look at it more from a fan's perspective and find ways that you can add insight to make the viewing experience more enjoyable. And that's, you know, something I learned the first year and hopefully continue to get better at.
0: I get texts often that your pairing with Tom Luganville might be the best thing on television. I'm not kidding you, Dave. I literally get texts from a couple of people that want you guys to have like a daily show year round.
27: I really enjoy Tom, and it's a little bit. Do you remember the old Saturday Night Live with Jane Curtin and Dan Aykroyd, Point Counterpoint?
0: Yeah, you ignorant slut.
27: I am probably dating a lot of your audience, but that's almost the approach we take. Is Tom has an opinion, and then I explain to him how wrong and how off his opinion is based on facts. And we have a lot of fun with it. It's a good give and take. Tom works really hard at it. He's a really good analyst. He's a really good evaluator. But it's fun, and we kind of play off each other. And it's been one of my favorite parts of being an analyst for the ACC Network and ESPN.
0: Well, Dave, I reached out to it because I do want your opinion. This Brendan Sorsby situation, it has so many different layers and levels to it. And I wanted the opinion of somebody who's actually commandeered and run a locker room. How does Joey McGuire, and I know you can't speak for Joey McGuire, but I'm presuming you can give us from your own knowledge of being a coach. How does Joey McGuire address the rest of his team when it comes to this? This is a bad situation PR-wise. How does he control it?
27: Well, I think that's less of an issue than the big picture of, you know, is gambling now okay for student athletes? College football right now is so transactional. The roster changes over so quickly. And I think players are very, very forgiving of other players. You know, I'm sure, you know, that he's a well-liked guy, and I'm sure they did their research before they signed him in terms of his character and his locker room presence. So I think the locker room is the least of their issues. I think this is a much bigger issue, and I'm going to really attack this in two different ways. First of all, in all of my years coaching football, your day one meeting is you go through your policy manual. And, you know, you cover all the things they shouldn't do. They need to go to class. They need to go to study hall. They need to be on time. They need to be respectful. They need to know the names of everybody that works the building. But then you have the really, really big fatal mistakes that nobody can make, right? Any type of sexual assault or sexual abuse of any time, like, that can't happen. You can't be on our football team. You know, any felony, you know, if you have a DUI or something like that, you know, those are one of the mistakes that if you do it, you're probably not going to survive and be able to play college football, at least here. And then the other one that gets covered ad nauseum is gambling. I mean, any type of football gambling, NCAA, NFL, I can't imagine that Tom Allen in Indiana, you know, or, you know, coaches Scott up at Cincinnati, Satterfield, that those things weren't covered. So he did something he knew he couldn't do. And if he did it, he wasn't going to be able to play college football anymore. So this whole revisionist history of what happened, you know, I don't buy it. He knew what he was doing, and should he, you know, be able to play football? Yes, but he needs to go to the NFL. And the second thing, Scott, I used to always say this to our team, is that rules without consequences are just suggestions. And what's happened right now is the entire NCAA rule book is just a suggestion. We suggest you don't tamper. We suggest you don't gamble. Because if you find the right lawyer in the right courthouse, you can do those things. And, you know, it's just the eroding away of the character of what college football used to be.
0: How do you fix it, though, Dave? How do you fix that NFL rulebook so it can be enforceable, or rather NCAA rulebook?
27: Well, I think we've got to move past. I mean, we know it's not amateur football. You know, somehow, some way, and I know this isn't easy to do, they've got to collectively bargain with the players. They've got to give the players more of the revenue share, enough of it that it's in the players' best interest to do this, create some type of competitive balance, have a commissioner, and so that every decision that isn't made, people have the option of finding the local judge that rules in their favor. There's got to be a governing body that has authority, and right now there's not one. And people want to blame the NCAA. I think Charlie Baker has done a great job. I think Charlie Baker has tried to provide structure and order and a path forward. The problem is the members, who are the really who is the NCAA don't want to follow their own rules. You know, so it's they only want to follow the rules that negatively affect other people and not them. And, you know, the train is off the tracks. I think there's got to be something radical to correct it. You know, and even the Protect College Sports Act bill, like you're finding that even though that's a bipartisan or nonpartisan bill in Congress and possibly or in the Senate and possibly Congress, it's become bipartisan among the conferences. You know, now the conferences don't like it if there's parts of it they don't like. So I think there's got to be a radical transformation. There's got to be a different structure. And we have to treat it like it's a professional sports organization, no differently than the NFL, Major League Baseball, the NHL, or the NBA, that there is a governing authority that has power, and the power to suspend and the power to find and the power to make decisions that can not be turned over.
0: How long would it take, though, Dave, for such a radical transformation? I mean, on one hand, I'm like, that could take forever, maybe towards the end of my lifetime. But the other hand, I'm like, after all the incredible changes that we've had just in the last 5 years, is it something that could possibly manifest within the next 2 years?
27: Well, I doubt if it can happen in the next 2 years. You know, so much of what happens now is governed by the different contracts, the media rights. And, you know, there's going to be a point that all those things kind of start expiring. And again, I think the approach, like you almost have to start from scratch because nobody would design what we have now. This has all been one compromise after another to get to this place that I don't think anybody thought would ever get to, nor do they like being there. So, you know, you almost got to take the approach that you're starting from scratch. There has to be collective bargaining. There has to be, like I said, a governance that involves a commissioner that has authority and power to act in the best interest of college football and not just the best interest of a conference or an individual institution.
0: My last question, would Dave Clawson, if offered, be the commissioner of college football?
27: Oh, well, yes, but there'd have to be so many, it would have to be a position of authority that you actually had say and you had power. And I just don't see any of the conference commissioners at this stage ever giving up, you know, their little kingdoms. And they're not little kingdoms, they're big kingdoms, you know, but, you know, that would involve commissioners and other people at times making compromises and sacrifices, you know, for a greater good. And I just don't think right now their mindset is there. And I think we've seen that with the Protect College Sports Act bill,

0: of power if they collectively bargain. Right now, why would I do that? Unrestricted free agency, no salary cap. Why would I want to give up any of that? And it's a shame, because the only way it'll be fixed is for people to surrender some of this, to give up some of this. And it can't be repaired if nobody's willing to make sacrifices. A lot to chew on. Excellent stuff from Dave Clawson on the AAA Heating and Air phone line. It's the Halftime Show on 107.5 The Game.
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6: A better life with Dr. Sanjay Gupta.
7: People have started using AI for all sorts of things, but I cannot think of an area where the stakes are higher than your health. First of all, I'll tell you this. I know doctors who have cracked some seemingly impossible cases with the help of AI, so it can be a powerful tool. But AI can also hallucinate, provide bad advice, and be just as confident when it does that. If you do decide to plug any personal medical information into one of these chatbots, you should know that while the companies that created them have robust privacy protections in place, they are not bound by HIPAA, like your healthcare provider is. Whatever the advice presented to you, take it with a degree of healthy skepticism. Always get a second opinion. And remember, if you ever experience concerning symptoms, skip the AI consult and head straight to the ER. I'm Dr. Sanjay Gupta, helping you live a better life.
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7: College World Series cranking up tomorrow out in Omaha. Bucket list for me. I've got to get out there at some point, and our guest is trying to talk me into it. It's our friend Peter Burns of the SEC Network. PB, I promise I'll make it at some point maybe this year, but I want to know, though, what's your highlight every time you go?
8: Well, the highlight is we don't have to do shows traditionally until around 10 p.m. So I can play golf during the day and then drink at night and then be back at the ballpark. So, I mean, I shouldn't probably say this on live radio, but it's the dream job that everybody tries to get. So the fact that you haven't done it is it pains me into my core, Scott. But the good news is with Kevin Schnall taking over at South Carolina, you'll be out here coming up next year. Maybe you never know.
7: Oh, you feeling good about that hire? Expand.
8: Listen, I mean, I've seen Schnall and in what he's done with Coastal over the last couple of years, and they needed some toughness. They needed a little bit of grit, and he's had it. You know, he's kind of that, you know, firebrand kind of coach that I think, you know, that they didn't have in Paul Menary, and that they've been just trying to find since, you know, Tanner had his guys back in the day. And so, I think that was kind of one of the things that we had seen on the radar for a while. And so when it finally popped up, the deal was done. I think we all kind of looked at each other going, okay, well, I mean, the SEC already has five teams here in the College World Series. Now with the hiring that South Carolina had and the commitment they're going to make, you got to feel damn good about what the Gamecocks are doing to try to get back to, you know, being one of the blue bloods what they were in this sport for a while.
7: Yeah, let's talk about that SEC field. Five of eight teams making the College World Series. I think it's absolutely incredible. One entire half of the bracket comes from the Southeastern Conference. PB, if you had to pick a favorite amongst the eight teams, not just a contingent from the SEC, which one would you have? Who are your top three, actually?
8: Well, yeah, I mean, it's kind of a cop-out right now because I think it goes to the winner of the Georgia-Texas game. Really has a leg up. I mean, if you look at just, if you're a casual baseball fan, you think of, hey, all right, the opening game of the College World Series, the last 40 out of 44 College World Series, 40 of them won their opening game, which basically means that if you don't win your opening game, you are absolutely crushed. You don't really have much of a shot to go on and win this whole thing. So to me, I look at the two juggernauts this week are Georgia, who hits the absolute just cover off the ball. Like I joked around with their athletic director, Josh Brooks, are going to have to increase their budget for baseballs next year. I mean, they hit I want to say something like 175 home runs. They hit 25 home runs in the last five games, Scott. I mean, that's like Barry Bonds, Sosa, juiced roid stop type stuff over there. So they're incredible. And on the flip side, you know, Texas with Jim Schlossnagel, I mean, this is his eighth trip. Like, the guy just knows how to coach, and I think they're the only team in the field that has both 100 home runs and 100 stolen bases. So not only do they have the power, they have the speed. So I think that's probably the most intriguing matchup in day one, and whoever wins that has a huge advantage over the rest of the field.
7: Kind of describe us the perfect team, though, when it comes to playing in that stadium. Very different than the previous facility. This place can be kind of a Echo Valley, Death Valley type of facility. How much, though, can power help you when you're playing in a situation like that?
8: Yeah, that's a great point. I mean, you know, before they changed the ball and they kind of lowered the seam or raised the seam a little bit back in, I want to say like 2017, 2018, this place used to play dead. I mean, it was just an absolute pitcher's dream because none of the balls flew out of here. But since they changed that over the last couple of years, it still has given up a bunch of home runs. So it's a little bit more powerful than it was before, but it is a little bit of a bigger park. It is more of a pitcher's park right now. And that's why, like, when I look at teams that can kind of sneakily, you know, go on a run, Ole Miss, you know, they've got, you know, Hunter Elliott and Tyler Rabe and a bunch of guys. They're starting to pitch really well with some timely hitting. You look at Alabama that has Tyler Fay, who's been incredible as of late. You know, that gives them a huge advantage right now. So, you know, it just anything can happen in this ballpark over this week. And it's going to be kind of interesting because it's a lot cooler than it normally is. I mean, hell, it was 94 degrees yesterday. I mean, it was cooking. It's like 70 for the rest of the week with a little bit of wind blowing in. So I'm not going to complain about that, but it'll be interesting to see if the park plays a little bit different.
7: We're talking about Peter Burns of the SEC Network. Follow him on X at Peter Burns ESPN. He's also just jinxed everybody in Omaha. It's going to be blazing hot for the next 10 days. I blame you, okay? I'm not coming this year if it gets really hot again. In all seriousness, PB, we look at this field and it's a mixed bag. I mean, yeah, you have the five teams from the SEC, but you also have North Carolina, the only team. And this was a really cool stat, and I'm sure you're aware of it. Eight teams each year. That means 24 teams over the past 3 years. 23 different teams during that span. North Carolina is the only one to have made the College World Series at some point other than over the past 3 years. That's incredible. They did it in 2024. I think that just speaks to the incredible amount of parity we have now in college baseball.
8: Oh, well. And that's exactly what I was going to put is like when you're talking about people love, oh, they love March Madness or, you know, even college football. I mean, hell, we just got Indiana as a national champion. So we're talking about what's the best, you know, overall event. And even in softball, you know, Oklahoma and Texas, they've had some incredible runs. So kind of the dominating forces are still there. But if you're talking about just where a actual underdog in a Cinderella story can make a run, I think college baseball is the last pure sport when it comes down to it. And you got teams like Troy that are here, even West Virginia. And I've seen a lot of Mountaineer fans making their first trek over here that are excited. I think that's why I enjoy this opening weekend in Omaha so much, because you get eight different fan bases. Everybody's juiced. They're fired up. And, you know, we're getting ready to head out to the park and, you know, have their pressers coming up in a little bit. And it's just, I don't know, man, like we get caught up in all the BS with college football and guys gambling and on their team, stuff like this, and NIL and stuff. And this is, you get to college baseball and it feels a lot purer.
7: Yeah, and that leads me to my final question. I mean, if you had to pick the sentimental favorite, the scrappy underdog perhaps in this field, who would you pick? I mean, you see the obvious. You mentioned Troy, WVU, of course, and all the shenanigans they're going to bring to Omaha. Can you even imagine Texas being in that role? You mentioned it yourself. Jim Schlossnagel has had incredible success, but he hasn't won the ultimate prize. Could he actually be something of a sentimental favorite, or because he's in burnt orange, he's automatically eliminated?
8: Well, I mean, listen, this is their 39th College World Series, right? So it's almost like, hey, do you pull for Kalen DeBoer to win a title at Bama? It's like, well, you know, Bama's had a couple underneath their belt. So, you know, I mean, I'm kind of curious about that storyline. You know, Bama and Oklahoma are interesting. You know, Oklahoma, you know, Skip Johnson's done a great job. Bama with Rob Vaughn, and they got Justin LeBron, who's fun as hell to watch. They've been a great storyline. But, I mean, I'll be honest with you, there is a lot of momentum around Ole Miss. I know Ole Miss fans are highly excited about how this team almost mimics exactly the team that won it all in 2022. Like, that team got hot at the right time. They had to win the regionals and super regionals on the road, and that's what they've done. So it would not shock me if the Ole Miss Rebels give it another run, and we see Ole Miss versus the winner of probably Texas, Georgia, game one as our college World Series final championship series.
7: He's Peter Burns of the SEC Network. Follow him on X at Peter Burns ESPN. PB, how did you not go to Jordan-Hare on Tuesday for the soccer?
8: Man,
7: I wish I were there.
8: It looked amazing. And I mean, again, I like what I love is how many, like, we're seeing different people across the country experience SEC stadiums and just United States stadiums, like college stadiums for the first time, all these foreigners. So trust me, I mean, there's like some of these moments that stand out. I remember hearing from LSU fans when Garth Brooks played Colin Baton Rouge in Tiger Stadium a couple years ago as like one of the coolest moments. The amount of people that have said watching Messi score a goal in Jordan Hare and seeing that event in a non-football thing was pretty damn awesome.
7: Yeah, and you got these Europeans losing their minds. And I try to tell them, I'm like, look, this is every Saturday in the South, man. Every Saturday in the SEC is like,
8: I want to pick up to like a Mississippi State baseball game one time and be like, hey, this is just like a Friday night in May and see what they think as well.
7: I love it. It's Peter Burns of the SEC Network. Follow him on X at Peter Burns ESPN. PB, you're my man, buddy. Appreciate you hopping on.
8: We'll get you out here sooner or later. See you, bud.
7: All righty, man. It's Peter Burns of the SEC Network. Follow him on X at Peter Burns ESPN.
6: Wow, what a play. The Game Network. Columbia, Charleston, Florence, and Myrtle Beach.
0: Hey, this is Tyler Head from 107.5 Game and the Game Network. 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
2: The New York Knicks pulled off the greatest comeback in NBA Finals history in Game 4 last night. The Knicks came back down 29 points to win 107-106. The Knicks now control the NBA Finals, up 3-1. Game 5 is Saturday night in San Antonio. New York has a chance to win its first NBA championship since 1973. I'm Chris Black.
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9: Making a final lap, final hour of the halftime show on 107.5 The Game and The Game Network. Got a interesting tweet here. Guess it's news that came out about 2 hours ago. The University of Florida is moving forward with plans to renovate the swamp at a projected cost of, get this, $1.45 billion. $1.45 billion. The project would set a record for the most expensive stadium renovation in college football. Yeah, I reckon it would. Goodness gracious. $1.45 billion to renovate the swamp. I haven't been to the swamp in a few years. Looked good when I was there. Looked fine. What do you get for $1.45 million? That's my question. Will it still be the swamp if you put that much into it? Why? How can you do it and not drastically change it? That is incredible. You think about how much South Carolina is paying for its renovation. What is it, like $300 million? $1.45 million. It's an overhaul. It ain't a renovation. God. The Gators unveiled details and renderings of the project before a Board of Trustees meeting. That was today. Wow. Start date's 2027. Off-season, completion date 2030. So this is going to take a while. It's 100 years old. Now, get this. Florida first started looking at ways to upgrade the nearly 100-year-old stadium dubbed the Swamp in 2018. That's false. That's 100% not true. Yes, the official name is Ben Hill Griffin Stadium, but it's been called the Swamp for decades. Spurrier gave it that name. Process was delayed by COVID-19 and ended up morphing into a long-term solution instead of a short-term fix. Well, I would hope after you pay $1.45 billion, it's going to last a while. The venue generates roughly $75 million a year from the stadium through tickets, concessions, parkings, contributions, could double the revenue with an upgraded facility. Extra cash that could help the Gators be more competitive in football and their other 20 sports. So is that $75 million in profit? If you're putting that much into it, $1.45 billion, then getting $75 million extra a year, that's really not a great return on your investment. I'm going to have to dig deeper into this one because that is a massive facelift. Overhaul. I mean, that's the correct word. It's an overhaul. It's a restoration, not even a renovation. It's a restoration. Just making it new again. Crazy. Got to think John Summerall's happy about it. And also have to think John Summerall, the football coach, he knew about it when he was being recruited for the job as the head football coach at the University of Florida, that they had told him, hey, we're going to pump a lot of money into this stadium. A lot of money. We want you on board for it. Not that he needed that hard of a sell. I mean, I guess he did, because John Summerall was what I call the coach du jour, that hot coach, the one up-and-comer everybody wants. And he had options. He could have been the coach at his alma mater, Kentucky. He could have been the coach at Auburn in his home state of Alabama. And he ultimately became the coach of Florida. If you rank those jobs, you'd probably go Florida 1, Auburn 2, Kentucky 3. And he went to Florida because the infrastructure is there to win and win soon. It didn't matter that his resume was really close to looking like his predecessor's, Billy Napier. Wild success at the Group of Six. No head coaching experience at the Group of Five. And it could be the same in the Power Four level, rather. Ends up, he could emulate Billy Napier. Might not work out, but I think it will. Different personality. John Summerall's a Pied Piper, man. High energy guy. I spoke to him about 3 or 4 weeks ago. And I said, dude, you're the one who I could talk to in a movie theater parking lot after the show into jumping over a moving Z28. I think I could talk you into it. And he didn't disagree. He's high energy, the opposite of the totally chill, way too laid back Billy Napier. God love him. He's a James Madison now, though. That's going to be a really good fit. I think it's just a matter of time before Florida is back competing for SEC titles. Truly do. They got the right guy at the wheel now. They're tired of losing. It's amazing how bad that program has been since Urban Meyer sailed off into the sunset. And then, oh, by the way, came back again, won more titles at Ohio State. Well, then he flamed out with the Jags, but that's another topic for another time. Florida has all the resources. They have a rabid fan base, enthusiastic boosters, good facilities already that are going to be great, obviously. And they're sitting down there smack dab in the middle of a recruiting hotbed. The history helps, certainly, but recruits don't care about history. They don't. They care about NIL and playing opportunity and how you can get me to the NFL. John Summerall's got it all going for him. That's it for this edition of the Halftime Show. I want to thank our guest, Peter Burns of the SEC Network, Dave Clawson, former Wake Forest football coach, and Mac Engel, sports columnist at the Fort Worth Star-Telegram. I'm Scott Hamilton. 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Otherwise, until tomorrow, we're out.
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22: How often do you stop to wonder whether you should share something that's revealing, maybe even embarrassing, with a partner, a friend, or even your boss? In her new book called Revealing, The Underrated Power of Oversharing, behavioral scientist Leslie John says doing just that can help you deepen relationships that are vital to your life. We need people to trust us in order to get things like love, friendship, and career success. That's what she told us. When you make yourself vulnerable by revealing something sensitive, it does make other people trust you. In turn, when you ask someone to reveal something about themselves, showing that interest will generally lead someone to like you more. Why? Because people like to be asked about themselves, she says. It also signals that they are discriminating and choosy, but in a good way. I'm Dr. Sanjay Gupta, helping you live a better life.
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0: into the postgame show along with Terry Ford, who's right on time. I'm Jay Phillips. Both of us back after a few days away.
1: I nailed that 3 o'clock on the button, Bob.
0: Well, you did pretty much. That's good. You did good. Look at you. It's like 3 days away and you're right on schedule. So nice work, sir.
1: I remember when the show started and everything.
0: Yeah, but thanks to Captain Dave for making sure that we actually did get the program on the air. So thank you, Dave. Good stuff.
1: And you see Dave's wearing his 107.5 The Game.
0: I do, just to make sure.
1: Too small to show off his buffness.
0: Yeah. Well, he's making sure everybody knows where he works. You know what? One of my children was proudly wearing one of those shirts out the other day.
1: Really?
0: Yeah. Not Dave's.
1: Dave know his shirt's missing?
0: Yeah, one that I gave him. Yeah. That's how, for those that don't know, like when we need bonus pay around here, we get free T-shirts.
1: And sweet deal certificates.
0: Oh, I don't get any. I've never gotten any of those.
1: Oh, you haven't?
0: Yeah. I guess I'm not that highly thought of. Dave, just get T-shirts.
1: Dave, we didn't let Jay know about the sweet deals. I'm just kidding. We've never done that.
0: I just get T-shirts.
1: Yeah, we just give out T-shirts.
0: I got a lot of T-shirts, man.
2: I got a couple expired ones.
0: Thank you, Dave. I appreciate you looking out for me.
1: Got a sweet deal certificate from a business that no longer exists. Would you like that one?
0: Oh, God. Well, that's not good. No, I don't. Anyway, lots to get to on today's program. Our good friend Jack Beltry, who, of course, works around these parts almost every day. I bet he has a T-shirt and some sweet deals.
1: He gets sweet deals. I just made that up. No one gets those.
0: Jack will join us at 3:30. And he's going to have to fill Terry and me in on what's going on. I heard there was a baseball hire while we were gone. I was joking with somebody, actually, about this. Now, I didn't have a Disney World trip, and I'll explain that in a minute, and you didn't either. But when Steve Spurrier was named Carolina's coach back in the fall of 04, fall 04, the Phillipses were at Disney World. And especially when you have a young family, you plan the Disney. You don't just say, hey, kids, tomorrow, guess what we're doing? No, you plan that sucker months in advance. And I think my wife and I planned that trip like in March to go.
1: Yeah.
0: I want to say, y'all might have to help me out. I want to say that happened the week after Thanksgiving. I think that my timeline is right there. But regardless of when it was, we were at Disney World. When
1: playing
0: that announcement
1: Disney
0: was made.
1: Is a thing, man.
0: Yeah.
1: Especially when they're young.
0: Yeah. So, look, the Kevin Schnall hire is a big deal hire, but so this makes in my career two big hires that I was away for. But paying attention while away, and of course, the Brendan Sorsby case is something that we'll continue to get into. Unless you're a Texas Tech supporter in any way, shape, or form, the word I used with Elijah, Terry, when you were out on Monday was apoplectic. And that was just Monday after like 4 or 5 hours of this coming out.
1: Yeah.
0: By yesterday, I don't know if apoplectic is a strong enough word for how the rest of the college sports world feels about what Brendan Sorsby has been allowed to do. And to make matters worse today, the Attorney General of Texas has come out with a very, it's not even a veiled threat.
1: Oh, no, it's not veiled.
0: It's a wide open threat against the Big 12 that basically says, y'all do anything to try and punish Texas Tech for this. Mm-hmm. And we're coming after you with antitrust situations. And
1: I got a question. Texas Tech, what state is that in?
0: That's in Texas.
1: And the Texas Attorney General, what state does he work for?
0: In Texas.
1: Okay. Just wondering. Thanks for getting that straight.
0: Well, he works in Austin, and, you know, there's a lot of state schools in Texas, including, there's what, 4 Big 12 schools in Texas?
1: Okay.
0: But only one of them is public.
1: Right.
0: Right?
1: Exactly.
0: Because Texas Christian, Baylor, no, 2 of them are public, but only one other.
1: Right.
0: So you got Texas Tech and Houston as state schools.
1: Yep.
0: And you got Baylor and TCU
1: as
0: private schools. Mm-hmm. So Baylor and TCU can be mad, but they, you know, no ramifications there, at least directly from the state of Texas, other than they are in the state of Texas and they probably get something from the state of Texas.
1: And of course, this Texas Attorney General is going to protect every school in the state of Texas. So,
0: supposedly.
1: Well, when it's in his best interest or her best interest.
0: Yeah, supposedly.
1: Yeah, it's, look, man.
0: And I think that man is now, am I right? Is he the one that's just won the Senate runoff and he's going to run for the U.S. Senate or a Senate primary?
1: You are correct.
0: Is that right?
1: I think I read that today when I was looking at this dog and pony show. One thing I know we got to get to, obviously get to Kevin Schnall. One thing I will say really quick. Sometimes in life, it's better not to speak.
0: Right.
1: Texas Tech should have listened to that golden rule before they all started opening up their pie holes.
0: Yeah.
1: Did not come off well outside of Lubbock.
0: Oh, no. You were very kind to say
1: I'm
0: it that way.
1: I'm trying to be nice.
0: Yeah, because there are some, again, like I said, I'll use the word again, apoplectic, it's, might not be strong enough.
1: Yeah, well, it's just...
0: But we'll come back around to some of that. Big 12 leaders were going to meet again today. A lot of conflicting information out there about what punishments would look like and whether or not conferences have to abide by this, because the only organization named in the injunction was the NCAA. So we'll get into all of that for you too. But Kevin Schnall, the big story around here. Now the former Coastal Carolina coach becomes the Gamecocks' newest head baseball coach. And, listen, I think it's a great hire. We talked about this, for weeks and weeks. He's been the leader in the club. He was the leader in the clubhouse throughout the process, but that Jeremiah Donati rightly and responsibly did his due diligence, especially if you had names like Scott Forbes from North Carolina who were interested in your job, or Steve Sabins, who's done a nice job to get West Virginia to the World Series, even former Gamecock assistant Skylar Mead, who's done a fantastic job with another Sun Belt school, Troy, like Coastal, of getting them to their first ever College World Series, and potentially others that could have at least wanted to just see what was up with because they know that South Carolina is a great job. They know they can be enriched maybe more than most schools can do. And let's be honest now, y'all, that's part of the gig.
1: Mm-hmm.
0: I mean, this is America.
1: Well, right? It is, man.
0: This is America. But certainly a chance for the highest level of sitting head baseball coaches to come restore what was for several years the best program in the country back to some sense of its former glory. To say that you'll, go to 6 World Series in 10 years and play for the title in 4 of those, that's a lot to ask. To play for a title in 3 straight, winning 2 of them, that's a lot to ask. It's doable because you've done it. Is it something that should be expected? Probably not, but certainly there's nothing wrong with the expectation over a 10-year period of this program being in Omaha 2, 3, maybe 4 times. Again, it's harder to do today than it might have been 15 years or so ago when Ray Tanner and Chad Holbrook had this thing humming along at its peak. But at the same time, this school has already proven that it will put the necessary resources into the sport. It's got a rabid fan base that is, I just think, chomping at the bit to be rabid again.
1: Yep.
0: You've got a gigantic ballpark. A lot of teams that are really good don't, and that helps you generate more revenue. It helps you generate a bigger and more intimidating home field environment, which, let's be honest, the last few years has been anything but.
1: Yep.
0: That sometimes the environment is, the old Skip Carey gag. Remember those, Terry, from the days when the Braves weren't so good?
1: Right.
0: It's another sellout crowd with 40,000 disguised as empty seats.
1: Oh, yeah.
0: And you were doing that at Carolina with about 6,000 or so that were disguised as empty seats. Man. And that ain't what that ballpark's built to do.
1: I tell you, you listen to the radio broadcast, sometimes it sounded like they were just out practicing.
0: Yeah. Especially some of those midweeks, man. I mean, yeah, I know one of them, somebody said that there might have been less than 1,000 people in the ballpark.
1: Not pretty.
0: That's not what that's for.
1: And look, you and I both know this. Worst thing that can happen to you is people get to a point where they start showing forms of apathy
0: right
1: toward you. You want passion in your fan base, and when your fan base isn't showing up, they're basically telling you something loud and clear. If you know what I'm saying.
0: Right.
1: So, hey, look, if you're South Carolina, you went and got a guy in the last 2 years, got to Omaha 2 years ago, back in the tournament this year. If he did what he did this year at Coastal, next year at South Carolina, there might be a parade the way it's been going the last couple seasons.
0: Right.
1: Right? Right. And, look, I was kind of looking over some of the numbers from Coastal the last couple years since, Kevin Schnall took over. And, they walk. They're in the top 5 in home runs. 2 years ago, they led the league in sacrifice hits. They top 3 in steals last year. Did lead the league in strikeouts, which I thought was interesting. In runs scored, top 5. I mean, So that's the kind of thing you see this. And obviously the year before, they were even better. They led the league in tons of categories mm-hmm. the year they went to Omaha. Mm-hmm. Pitching-wise, same thing. 2 years ago, that pitching staff was phenomenal. This year, it was above average, not as good as 2 years ago. But they do strike out folks. Don't walk a ton.
0: Right.
1: And they're a staff that their ERA, again, was still in the top five or six. So you kind of see a two-year pattern of what's coming. And I do think the Schnallball thing's kind of cool. An identity. What's been the identity the last couple of years, Jay? Chaos?
0: Has there been one?
1: Yeah,
0: other
1: losing.
0: Then,
1: the idea of losing.
0: Moribund presence around the ballpark?
1: Yeah, at least you're going to bring in a guy in the 2 years he was a head coach, excellent track record, brings an identity, a type of baseball. They're going to steal bags. They do hit home runs. They score runs. The pitching, we know the pitching coach. He's familiar.
0: Yeah.
1: And he's really good. And it's look, I don't tell people how to feel. If I'm a Gamecock fan, I'm feeling really good.
0: They don't mind.
1: And here's the thing, right? Maybe.
0: I've never met a person that
1: doesn't like to be told how to feel.
0: Being told how to feel.
1: Yeah, especially people close to you. They love you telling them how to feel.
0: Sure.
1: I'll say this. Look, there were a lot of good candidates for this gig.
0: Yeah.
1: To the credit of Jeremiah Donati and the folks doing this search. And you could have said, well, I prefer this guy or that guy, and that's fine. Because everybody's got their preferences. But all these candidates, you could step back and go, good resumes. Mm-hmm. And you get Kevin Schnall. He's in state. Look, he's already got connections in the state. He's been here almost his entire bleeping life.
0: Yeah, certainly his whole adult life, basically.
1: Yeah, and one of the
0: 5 years.
1: Yeah, one of the good, I guess, residues of all this is you get a guy who can quickly repair what needs to be repaired in this state.
0: Yep.
1: Because he knows folks. He knows people. Not as many people as you, but he knows people. So there's a lot of good to this, man.
0: Call me. I'll help him recruit. No, I can't do that. That's against the rules.
1: So, yes, again, you had a good crew of candidates, and Jeremiah Donati, after going through it all, decided this was his guy, and this guy went to Omaha 2 years ago.
0: Yeah.
1: So that's always a good thing.
0: Yeah, and he's been a couple times, once as a head and once as an assistant, so that's good. Jack Veltri just is letting us know via the text line that his haircut appointment at the salon has been delayed. So Jack is going to join us at 4:00. I just wanted to go ahead and make that public. Just so that when he comes on, here's the deal. If Jack were, I say this, if Jack was only a beat writer anymore, still, okay, mm-hmm. then I might not have said this and simply said that Jack has had a delay and will be with mm-hmm. us at 4:00. But the truth is, Jack is now part of our daily team.
1: He's part of the crew. So you know what happens when you're part of the crew, right?
0: So you're getting ragged on, man.
1: Absolutely.
0: So Jack's at the salon.
1: Ready? Jack, welcome aboard.
0: Yeah.
1: For real now.
0: And
1: so what do you think? You think mullet? Going mohawk?
0: No. Jack's too clean cut for that. He'll just get it. He'll get a nice, good trim. And,
1: yeah, I'll say this because, I'm jealous of everybody with hair. Since I'm losing mine by the day, by the minute. Hell, I've just lost 10 talking about it. Jack's haircut shouldn't take too long. Jack has basically traditional haircut.
0: Yeah, he keeps it short.
1: Like short.
0: But you got to keep it looking good,
1: I don't think we ever see Jack looking like Joe Dirt.
0: Well, now Jack is engaged, and he's got to keep the missus happy.
1: Well, or he just let himself go after he gets married. So he's
0: but you got to wait till that ring's on the finger.
1: Wait till after you get married.
0: Yeah, you got
1: to
0: wait.
1: She can always change her mind if you start letting yourself go to crap. You know what I'm saying?
0: Yeah, well, so don't. You got to keep everything looking good.
1: That's right. Matter of fact, you've got this thing down the home stretch. Don't screw it up.
0: Yeah, don't. Yeah. So
1: get that haircut.
0: Jack is getting his haircut.
1: Forget anything about sports. We're going to talk about haircuts now. Well, you know that, right?
0: Well, now that he's joining us, we may just keep him for the first segment of the 4.
1: Haircuts.
0: For hairstyles, and then we'll talk some baseball and maybe some Knicks. All right, we'll come back on the other side of the break and get you, if you haven't heard yet, and again, Terry and I were away for a little bit. We'll get into that. But we also have the terms. If you haven't seen the terms of what Kevin Schnall will make and some of the bonus structure, we'll do that. And our good friend Dakota Watson and the folks at Gamecocks Plus have a little sound that we can get you from the Gamecocks' new head baseball coach. So plenty more on Gamecock Baseball and Kevin Schnall's hire as the postgame show rolls on.
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4: A better life with Dr. Sanjay Gupta.
13: We've talked a lot about measles over the past year, but mumps has largely flown under the radar, even though it's been making a bit of a comeback as well. That's because fewer people are getting the MMR vaccine, which stands for measles, mumps, and rubella. The vaccine's been around for decades. It is effective. It is safe. What makes mumps outbreaks difficult to contain is that symptoms usually don't appear for 2 to 3 weeks after someone's been exposed. And that can make it hard to pin down where that exposure took place. And someone who is infected can transmit the virus to someone else before they are symptomatic. If you get sick, which could manifest like a run-of-the-mill respiratory virus or the telltale swelling of your cheeks and jaw, all you can really do at that point is to treat the symptoms and also isolate yourself so you don't infect anyone else. I'm Dr. Sanjay Gupta, helping you live a better life.
26: See,
27: the Browns, the Marines.
26: Talk personality of the year and three times. I bribe people.
28: Thanks.
26: And then we bribe the Star Wars.
28: I know I did.
26: Your face was hilarious, by the way. When I told you, you turned 10 shades of red.
28: Well, man. I just, you know, I told you, it was nice. That's very nice, but it's not something that I am comfortable with.
26: I know. You're so uncomfortable. It's so funny watching you be so uncomfortable about it.
28: I will say that is something throughout my life. I don't know why, but people close to me, be it in a work environment or personal environment, enjoy it when I am uncomfortable like that. I suppose I do. Am I more visibly uncomfortable than the average human, I guess?
26: Oh, hell yeah, okay. You are. You get this weird look on your face. You get all kind of red.
28: Yeah.
26: It's like we're talking about it now.
28: Well, people do seem to enjoy my levels of social discomfort. Well,
26: And you were socially not comfortable.
28: Because I'm not socially awkward.
26: No.
28: I'm engaging. Well, I'm outgoing. I love meeting.
26: You're modest.
28: You know, yeah. Well, I am. I think I am anyway. But I like, well, like when we have event, I like to talk with people.
26: Sure.
28: And, you know,
26: look,
28: I mean, you know.
26: I want to say this really quick. Is that you, for someone who has been in a market for as long as you have been doing what you do, you are very modest about yourself I've been around a lot of people that do this for a living, and a lot of people aren't very modest about themselves, and you are, and that's why you get the way you do, because now the spotlight is on you, like, about you.
28: Just not big on the spotlight.
26: Right, it doesn't make you comfortable.
28: I think that's why I chose radio.
26: Because you could, we used to be able to hide.
28: I know, because I did TV in college, but here's the thing, when I did TV in college over across the street, mm-hmm. Well, actually it was down in the Coliseum, but, I'm going to be perfectly honest with you.
26: Mm-hmm.
28: There were like 10 people watching.
26: Oh, sure. It's a college TV.
28: It's college TV.
26: It's like college radio.
28: You know,
26: like
28: it was more about the experience of putting a show together every week than anything else.
26: Right.
28: I had no, like dreams of, the whole campus is watching.
26: Everybody's watching me.
28: In fact, I think most of the campus was like, we have a campus TV station?
26: Didn't know that.
28: I used to tell a few people. I was like, "Yeah, y'all watch the show? What channel is it on?" I was like, "WCFG, the campus television station." They're like, uh-huh. "Wait, what?"
26: it's like whenever I did, like, you did college radio. It's like, yeah, it went half a block. You know, it was just
28: WUSC radio, because people used to. Did you do radio at Carolina? And I was like, no, because back then WUSC, or Wussy as we like to call it, 90.5 was basically almost like an indie station. I mean, it was actually pretty cool, man.
26: Yeah.
28: It was a really good, I mean, they did a really nice job. I don't know if they, I don't listen anymore. Mm-hmm. Nothing against it. I don't know what they do these days relative to what they did when I was in school, but I did not do college radio. I did a little bit of college TV. But anyway, enough about me. But you had something else about Elijah.
26: Yeah, we do. Elijah and Jen and Preston, they have these things in South Carolina called the Star Awards, South Carolina Broadcasters Awards.
28: Yeah.
26: And those three folks in their little shindig they do here between 6 and 9 got voted as a finalist for Sports
28: Talk
26: Show
28: of
26: the Year. So
28: they absolutely
26: do. Absolutely they do. There's no doubt.
28: Yeah.
26: So,
28: I mean, without Jen Jensen, I don't know what that show is.
26: Now, let's face it. I mean, that's the glue.
28: Sure.
26: I mean, she leaves and all hell breaks loose. Yeah. You see what goes on around here without her.
28: Well, I know what happens. You know, she came in the other day, and I mean, all of a sudden the show just perked up.
26: So much better.
28: You know, the commercials ran on time.
26: Things were just good. Somebody was sharp in the producer room.
28: Yeah,
26: so. Oh, my God.
28: She was killing
26: People
28: it.
26: Were coming in, bugging her about all sorts of nonsense.
28: That's right. Yeah. She was killing it. So, all good.
26: Anyway.
28: But we do appreciate Elijah. Let's get into this. If you haven't yet heard, Kevin Schnall, the term sheet released yesterday by the University of South Carolina once board approval was fully given. Coach Schnall will make a base next year of $1.3 million. His salary will increase every year by $50,000 on July the 1st during the term of the contract, which is a 5-year deal. His annual base compensation increases $50,000 minimum if the team participates, another $50,000 if the team participates in a super regional, $75,000 in the World Series, $150,000 if the team wins the World Series. There are incentives as well, and it says here, coach will be eligible to receive incentive compensation not to exceed $280,000 in any contract year. $25,000 for winning the regular season title in the conference, $15,000 for winning the tournament, $15,000 if he is named Coach of the Year in the SEC, as selected, and it's specific here, as selected by his fellow coaches, and $25,000 if he is named the National Coach of the Year, as selected by the baseball coaches, D1 Baseball, or Baseball America. And it says the following are only one of these could happen, but they escalate. So $25,000 if you make the tournament, $35,000 if you host the tournament, $50,000, and again, these would not build on top of each other.
26: Right.
28: $50,000 if you make a super, $65,000 if you host the super, $100,000 if you make it to Omaha, $200,000 for winning the College World Series. So again, those would not build upon each other the more you advanced or anything like that. It would simply, so in other words, if you hosted a super and didn't make it to Omaha, Kevin Schnall's bonus for that season would be $65,000.
26: There you go.
28: Yeah. He gets some of the other trimmings and trappings. You know, all the coaches get cars. He's got one of those. And he gets a signing bonus of $50,000. The buyout, Carolina is going to help him buy out his coastal contract, but they will not pay more than $600,000 to buy coastal out or buy him out of coastal. And the termination agreement is as follows. If it's for cause, that's different. But if it's not, then USC will pay 65% of whatever is left of his annual base compensation. And if Coach Schnall leaves before June of next year, he owes $3 million. Before June of 28, $2 million. Before June of 29, $1.5 million. 29, $1.5 million, excuse me. June of 2030, $850,000. June of 2031, which is the last year of the contract, just $450,000.

0: Mueller been working on an interview with Coach Schnall, and we've got a few clips before this whole broadcast airs on Gamecocks Plus, and we'll get you a few thoughts from Kevin Schnall as he takes the job here in Columbia. That's coming up next on the postgame show.
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0: Life with Dr. Sanjay Gupta.
1: People have started using AI for all sorts of things, but I cannot think of an area where the stakes are higher than your health. First of all, I'll tell you this. I know doctors who have cracked some seemingly impossible cases with the help of AI, so it can be a powerful tool. But AI can also hallucinate, provide bad advice, and be just as confident when it does that. If you do decide to plug any personal medical information into one of these chatbots, you should know that while the companies that created them have robust privacy protections in place, they are not bound by HIPAA, like your healthcare provider is. Whatever the advice presented to you, take it with a degree of healthy skepticism. Always get a second opinion. And remember, if you ever experience concerning symptoms, skip the AI consult and head straight to the ER. I'm Dr. Sanjay Gupta, helping you live a better life.
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2: Gamecock Nation, my name is Kevin Schnall, your new head baseball coach. You are such a valuable part of our success moving forward. We need you back in Founders Park to make this one of the most electric venues in college baseball.
3: Kevin Schnall on social media this week, as he has been officially named the Gamecocks baseball coach. He has not been officially introduced to the public. That's going to happen tomorrow night. They got a big fan fest, and I don't know, it said while supplies last, giving away some t-shirts and some other fun goodies, and I think they got some free hot dogs and sodas, and they're not giving away free beer.
4: I know.
3: But you can buy a beer.
4: Crowd?
3: You can buy a beer.
4: Yeah, you can buy a beer.
3: But if you were giving away free beer.
4: Yeah, that's a different ballgame.
3: They'd have the fire marshal out there turning people away.
4: Do you get disco demolition night?
3: Yeah, you'd be turning people away. But beer for purchase. But I think everything else,
4: free.
3: By and large, is just like a big party.
4: Yeah.
3: And they're going to shoot off some fireworks tomorrow night and welcome coach.
4: Mm-hmm.
3: And it's free. Parking is free. Attendance.
4: I just saw it.
3: Admission
4: here.
3: Is free.
4: 8:30.
3: Yeah, I think they're waiting.
4: Festivities get cooking.
3: I think they're waiting until sunset ish, which is around then during these times of year, and then they'll shoot off some fireworks. And I imagine Kevin will have some remarks.
4: He starts at 8:30 p.m. Begin with remarks from Coach Schnall and the AD Jeremiah Donati. Fireworks, video features, many of the traditions Gamecock fans have come to enjoy. It says food provided by that master chef, Jay Phillips.
3: Nope.
4: It says here, man.
3: Nope.
4: I'm going by what I'm reading from the University of South Carolina.
3: Well,
4: the same, brother.
3: They got something wrong.
4: You get a complimentary Schnallball t-shirt. They're going to be a thing.
3: Yeah.
4: Which I think is cool.
3: Yeah, I think it's great. That's fun.
4: I think it's great. So, that's the deal.
3: It rhymes.
4: Yes, it does. Schnallball.
3: It's good. It rhymes. Mm-hmm. I don't know, like, how Kevin might feel if they... I'm kidding a little bit here because I can.
4: Mm-hmm.
3: And it's part of who I am and what I do. I don't think Kevin wants to see, like, Christian Walker's home run in the 2010 Super as part of the highlight pack.
4: I don't think so.
3: I'm just saying, you know. Or like Matt Price's strikeouts in the first game. Like, I don't think he wants to see any of that, man.
4: Probably not.
3: You know?
4: Bad memories.
3: Or you just kind of, what do you do? If that were part of the package, do you just politely kind of turn away from the Jumbotron?
4: Yeah, and then maybe you make
3: start looking at your watch,
4: maybe
3: kind
4: you
3: of
4: make
3: fidget.
4: A joke about it once it's over.
3: Maybe or say something levity. Say something like, oh, I don't remember Christian Walker hitting that home.
4: When did that happen?
3: Yeah, was that part of the,
4: was that AI?
3: Was that batting practice?
4: Do something there, yeah.
3: No, okay, I'm kidding, coach. Kidding, but I imagine that's a sore spot because that was a big deal. That was a big deal, Super Regional.
4: You
3: man.
4: Told me how intense that was. We were just talking about it off the air. How intense that was.
3: I mean, you know,
4: your wife almost got in fist fights with
3: people.
4: Well,
3: yeah, I've told that before, but I won't tell. No, it wasn't quite like that. But she was in enemy territory. I will say that much.
4: Sonny throwing hands in the coastal crowd.
3: She was in enemy territory when Christian hit his home run, and I did for a moment. Fear for her. But the good news is her 6'6" former Navy man father was sitting next to her, and that helped.
4: And thank God you've seen all the Karate Kid movies, so you're ready to.
3: Well, I was in the press box. I was nowhere near her, man. I was nowhere near her. I would not
4: wax on, wax off.
3: I would not have been able. I would not have been without breaking many of my own bones. I would not have been able to get down there in any expedient amount of time, sir. So it was blazing hot and humid. I mean, look, and they played at the Pelicans ballpark because, you know, back then Coastal's ballpark was not big enough, and so Coastal had hosted the regional and the Super at the Pelicans ballpark down in Myrtle Beach. And that's a fun little ballpark, but the press box was not made for an intense in-state Super Regional. And so we were packed in there like sardines, man.
4: No, that's always fun.
3: And I imagine that I'm glad the air conditioner didn't break, but but yeah, I was in the press box, you know, for that one, and it was intense. It was intense, and you could tell. And to be fair, look, seriously, that Coastal team deserved to host. I mean, you got to remember sometimes, and I think a lot of us, we don't forget necessarily, but you just got to remind yourself that South Carolina was the visitor in the Super Regional.
4: Right.
3: You know, Coastal earned it, man. Coastal was really good that season, and they had some dudes. That was the first year where you kind of looked at Gary Gilmore's recruiting, and you realized, okay, they really have...
4: They're here.
3: Stepped it up a notch.
4: Yeah, they're here now.
3: You know, right. And because remember, in 2010, that year, you know, Clemson went to the World Series too. Of course, those two games that Carolina had to beat Clemson out of the loser's bracket to get to play UCLA. But only one of Carolina or Coastal was going to go. And Coastal had beaten Charleston in the region.
4: Think about how good.
3: The state of South Carolina was quite well represented that year in the tournament. So.
4: Mm-hmm.
3: Anyway, all right, let's get to a couple. Again, thanks to our good friend Dakota Watson, Brad Muller, and the gang at Gamecocks Plus for helping us out with this. And if you have Gamecocks Plus, then you will get this full interview with Coach. It's already on the platform.
4: If not, you can jump there and join.
3: You absolutely can. But here's Kevin, a quick hit on why he really wanted to become the Gamecock coach.
5: Well, you're right. I've been in the state of South Carolina for 25 years, and I've seen firsthand the power of the University of South Carolina, firsthand the power of the University of South Carolina baseball, and the opportunity to be a part of this program is something that I quietly imagined for a long time. And this is an opportunity I can assure you that we're not going to take for granted.
3: You know, you do get to see it. And I think it's probably been hard, whether you're part of it or not, to watch its gradual decline.
4: Oh, I don't know how gradual it was, man.
3: You got one or two
4: and then rock bottom.
3: Yeah, that's
4: years.
3: True. I've been saying that a bunch, haven't I? That Mark's last two seasons, a one seed, two seed, and now this.
4: I mean, I guess your point is since Omaha.
3: Well, and
4: it's
3: since,
4: been a gradual decline since Omaha.
3: And again, right. we could kid a little bit about the 2010 Super, but he was part of that Coastal staff.
4: Yeah.
3: And he did see that. Well, and because, again, that Carolina team, Terry, you know, look, again, for whatever reasons, you know, you had a couple of losses here or there that prevented you from being the host of the Super, right? But I don't have to tell anybody. I mean, you won the national title. That team was loaded. Loaded.
4: And Kevin Schnall.
3: But the only thing that emerged, of course, was, oh, that Michael Roth fellow became a superstar overnight.
4: Right.
3: That wasn't quite there yet.
4: And then he popped.
3: Yeah.
4: And look, this program has been so good for so long. And again, Kevin Schnall has been in this state for a long time and he's seen it. So when the opportunity comes to get it back on track, that's hard to go no to, even if you're staying if you're staying home.
3: And again, we talked about he's going to basically double what he made, and that is part of this. There's no question that is part of this. But the bigger part is that he understands what he's been tasked with, and that is not just to get South Carolina back to the tournament.
4: Yeah.
3: And as I've said, I won't let go of the fact that this program and its fans should expect to be in the hosting conversation every year. Like we talked about with Arkansas this year. The big question around Arkansas baseball, our big topic, hey, we made the tournament. It was, you know, why didn't we host?
4: Right. Yes.
3: And that's okay.
4: And that's where you want to get.
3: Yeah, that's okay. It's not that you're being critical.
4: No, there's nothing wrong with expectations.
3: You know, because sometimes you're not going to. There's a variety. It's not like, oh, my God, we didn't host. Well, you know, fire Coach Van Horn. No, it's did we not pitch well enough? Did we strike out too much? Did we just not have quite the level of talent?
4: Right.
3: That kind of thing. On that note, speaking of a guy like Dave Van Horn, here's Kevin Schnall on what he is expecting now that he will be a coach in the SEC.
5: Well, I'm fortunate to say that I've had the opportunity to be in Omaha two times, and both times to get to Omaha, we had to go on the road and beat an SEC opponent. The SEC is the major leagues of college baseball, and again, the opportunity to compete at the highest level is something that every competitor is looking to do, and again, this is an opportunity of a lifetime, and to be able to compete in the major leagues of college baseball, the ticket to the draft, the pathway to the major leagues, to coach against the best coaches in the country and to compete against the best teams in the country is something that we're eagerly anticipating.
3: There you go. And that makes you feel good. And, you know, just to further his point there, if you haven't been paying a lot of attention this week to the Field of Eight that will start tomorrow in Omaha, five schools of the eight are from the SEC. Saturday's round of games is an all-SEC affair, which is crazy.
4: Yeah, man. I mean, it just... And again, you want to compete in the best league in America, you come here.
3: You're in it.
4: And look, I know I get the folks at Coastal probably aren't very happy this week, and I get it. But you get to take over a program here that's been to Omaha seven times, we said,
3: right? South Carolina? Yeah, 11 times.
4: 11.
3: 11 times.
4: 11 times, three straight, back-to-back championships, plus you go with the resources you get, and you're in the best baseball league in the country.
3: Yeah, and in over half those trips, six of those trips, you played for the national title. Yep. So when you go, you typically do pretty well. We'll have more from Kevin Schnall. Again, our buddy Jack Veltri will join us top of the hour after his haircut to give us more. Terry opens the vault next.
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7: 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I'm Chris Black.
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4: Minutes in front of 4 o'clock on this Thursday. Welcome back in. Jay and Terry with you as the postgame show rolls on. Our buddy Jack Veltri, Gamecock Central, and part of the daily crew here on The Game will be with us coming up inside of 15 minutes. The World Cup has officially begun today, Terry Ford, down in Mexico City at the Azteca. As the first half nears an end, Mexico is up 1-0 on South Africa. Game one of the World Cup. USA will play its opener tomorrow night, 9 o'clock Eastern, out in L.A.
5: And start our official World Cup update, sponsored by the British Bulldog, tomorrow afternoon on this little shindig here.
4: Looking forward to that.
5: At this time, the 3:45
4: Bulldog will be packed tomorrow night, man. We had so much fun at the Bulldog back in 14. And then we didn't have fun at the Bulldog with the American team in 18. You want to know why?
5: Why?
4: Because they didn't make it.
5: Oops. Oh, that's not good, man.
4: No.
5: That was good?
4: That's not, not good. But in 14, we had a good time, man. Had a good time out there.
5: And we might even get you guys out there to watch a USA viewing party action in British Bulldog.
4: You might.
5: And I know you having to go there is, you know, it's tough for you, but... So yeah, 4:45 we're doing these starting tomorrow. I believe you and I
4: talked about it. I will check with the program director. Yes, I don't make these decisions. 4:45. I don't make these decisions.
5: So
4: does that mean no J or nay?
5: Oh, well, I might throw a little J or nay soccer style in there.
4: Okay.
5: We can do that. I mean, the program director is going to probably have to feed me World Cup stuff because he knows if we talk soccer, I start to nap.
4: No, but not during the World Cup, man.
5: I mean, I'm energized. You know what I got to do? I'm going to do this because everybody else around me is doing it. Have a bandwagon team. I'm going to have a bandwagon team.
4: Well, you're an American. So beyond that, you mean?
5: I mean, beyond being an American.
4: Okay.
5: According to my dad,
4: you
5: that's
4: want me to give you one?
5: No, I'll have to find one.
4: Okay.
5: But you want to give me a suggestion, feel free.
4: Well, I mean, if you just want to jump on like a favorite, like a band, if you just want to be that guy, then I mean, you pick Spain or France.
5: Yeah, I mean, I've seen France getting picked.
4: Well, they're co-favorites for those.
5: I took Spanish and French in school.
4: Well, that's not going to, I don't think that's going to help you. It might.
5: I'm going to pick this thing like people pick the college basketball stuff and they don't know anything.
4: Yeah.
5: I'm going to do it like that, I think.
4: Okay.
5: Places I've been in the country, does Canada have a World Cup team?
4: They do.
5: And obviously Mexico does.
4: They do.
5: But I can't do that because they're rivals.
4: They're playing right now. I just told you, they're playing right now.
5: But I can't go Mexico.
4: You're not even listening to me, are you? They're playing right now.
5: Dude, it's like teacher from Peanuts when we start talking that. You see, I can't go Mexico bandwagon because they throw bags of urine at people and that's just not cool.
4: I don't think they do that at the World Cup.
5: How do you know?
4: Well, I don't, but they have, there have been.
5: They're famous for that.
4: Well, they've done that a couple times.
5: Against the U.S.
4: Apparently some others in Central America have managed to do that, too.
5: Sorry, but I'll find something. We'll start this tomorrow.
4: Okay.
5: It'll be a good time. It's going to be fun. You're going to let us know what's up.
4: I am.
5: Sponsored by our buds at the British Bulldog.
4: Well, tomorrow it's all about USA.
5: That's right.
4: Tomorrow night, 9 o'clock. Paraguay.
5: This thing going right, man.
4: Paraguay will be the opponent tomorrow night.
5: All right. They got to win. They got to win some games. They're probably not going to beat Paraguay, though.
4: I think they better.
5: Really?
4: Yeah.
5: If they don't, is there trouble? Is that trouble?
4: You should beat Paraguay.
5: Yes. Okay. All right.
4: Should.
5: All right, here we go. A little trivia for you, my friend.
4: Okay.
5: The Vault Trivia. This day, 1977, this horse won the Triple Crown by winning the Belmont.
4: That is Seattle Slough.
5: Ding, ding, ding, ding, ding, ding, ding, ding, ding, ding. Ding, ding. On this day in 1978, this woman won the LPGA Championship by 6 strokes, a record 13 under par.
4: 1978, you say?
5: Mm-hmm.
4: Nancy Lopez?
5: Nice. Ding, ding, ding, ding, ding.
4: Who married Ray Knight?
5: Yep, and then got smart and divorced Ray Knight.
4: Oh, that's
5: I'm not kidding.
4: Nice.
5: Ray Knight's a nice man. I'm just joking. This day, 1982, this heavyweight champion stopped Jerry Cooney in the 13th round to retain his title. 1982.
4: Larry Holmes?
5: Dave Lear, you're cooking. Yeah. This day in 1984, the Celtics and the Lakers played in Game 7. Who won the NBA championship?
4: 84 was Oh, man.
5: You got a 50-50 shot.
4: I know I do, and I can't. 84 was the Lakers? No, it was Celtics. Okay.
5: Yep, then, yep.
4: I know they played each other in four finals. Is that right?
5: I think three. I think the Lakers won two of the three. This is the first one when the Celtics beat them, but then I think the Lakers won the next two finals against them.
4: Because I know the Celtics won one of Bird's against Houston.
5: Mm-hmm.
4: And I don't remember who they beat.
5: Matter of fact.
4: In the other one. Did they beat Houston twice?
5: They beat Houston twice, I was getting ready to say. They beat Houston twice.
4: Houston was good in the 80s, man.
5: Ready?
4: And Houston, obviously, with Hakeem, they won two in the 90s.
5: Ready? 1990, this pitcher threw a 6-no-hitter. Come on now.
4: That's got to be Nolan.
5: Mm, 43 years old, by the way.
4: And then he threw one more.
5: 43 years old, man. And on this day, five different times, this guy won the French Open.
4: Five times. Let's go with Lindell.
5: Goodell! Rafael Nadal, the easiest one!
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0: A Better Life with Dr. Sanjay Gupta.
1: If you are struggling with substance abuse, alcohol, pills, whatever it may be, first of all, it's nothing to be ashamed of. We know addiction is a brain disease, and we also know getting into recovery can be tough. Also, in case this helps, I want to tell you about a new study out of Harvard School of Public Health, which found that spiritual belief, the idea of a steady religious practice, had a protective effect from addiction. Experts we talked to told us there were probably a few reasons why this might be the case. Number one, excessive drug and alcohol use would not be the norm in a religious community, and people want to fit in. Two, a belief in a higher power provides people with hope and solace, great foils for addiction. And three, and I think there's some merit to this, regular attendance in a faith community also provides connection. Just like in AA, camaraderie and social support is often what you need. I'm Dr. Sanjay Gupta, helping you live a better life.
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0: back in. Hour two of the postgame show coming at you from the Herndon Chevy Studios in downtown Columbia, South Carolina. Alongside Terry Ford, I'm Jay Phillips. Both of us back. Thanks again to Elijah for filling in for us for a couple of days while we were both out of town. And tomorrow, if you have not yet heard, as we get ready to talk a little Carolina baseball, tomorrow night at 8:30-ish, let me get the details. Terry had him up once, but he's calling Jack Veltri right now to get him on. But there will be tomorrow night a kind of a welcome event for baseball. Welcome party, they're calling it, tomorrow night. It starts at 8:30. It will feature some remarks from Coach and from Jeremiah Donati. There'll be fireworks and some giveaways, including complimentary Schnall Ball T-shirts while supplies last. Don't know how many they printed. Let's see. Gate 1 at Founders Park will open at 7:30. You just come hang out. It's free. Sections 9 through 15 of the lower bowl. Complimentary parking in lot 1. You can have free hot dogs, popcorn, pretzels, fountain drinks, and water.
1: I read here that the hot dogs will be prepared by Chef Jack Veltri.
0: Oh, not me this time. So the first one was indeed in error.
1: Yeah, it was a typo. Uh-huh. Jack Veltri's making the hot dogs.
0: I got you. And beer will be available for purchase.
1: Well, Jack Veltri's also buying the beer.
0: But the beer tomorrow night is not free. But everything else is free. Everything else is free. And you got a fireworks show.
1: Look at that. You know who should know the fireworks?
0: Jack Veltri. There you go. And he's going to look good, too, because Jack just got his hair cut.
1: How'd that haircut go, Veltri?
2: Not too bad. I'm sorry to delay, guys, our little call here. But, yeah, I got my hair cut and feeling all good, man.
0: Well, we told the audience earlier that if you were strictly still a guy on the beat, all right, then we would not have told everybody that you were being delayed because you were at the salon or wherever it is that you may get your haircut, Jack. But because you are now a regular part of the crew here at the station, we don't hold back.
1: Oh, no. Now we make fun of you violently.
0: So.
2: Oh, no. Look, you got to look good. You got to feel good. And you got to play good.
0: Sure. So we just wanted everybody to know that the reason you were standing us up is because you were getting your hair cut.
2: Well, at least I gave you a little bit of a heads up.
0: You did. You gave us about 30 minutes or so. So that's good. It's good.
1: So we were talking. We think next time mullet, mohawk for the wedding. What do you think?
2: Yeah, well, I got to get my hair cut for our engagement party on Saturday. So that's the timing works out where I got to look good for Kevin Schnall coming into town,
0: that's
2: too.
0: True.
2: So,
0: sure.
2: But for the wedding, I'll see you. I'll talk to my fiance about it. I'll see what she says.
1: How funny would it be to put one of those Joe Dirt mullet wigs on him for the wedding?
2: Oh my gosh. Yeah, I don't think the wedding would last very long.
0: It wouldn't start. That's what I'll say.
2: I agree.
0: Jack, let's talk about Kevin Schnall coming in. And again, Terry and I have been away, so we can almost lean on you for a few things. We've both been paying attention, obviously. But in all seriousness, this landed where we thought it might. But there was a hitch in the giddy up for a few days. How do we finally get here?
2: Yeah, so I think a big part of it was, I think South Carolina always had interest in Schnall, but what we have seen here is Jeremiah Donati, who I think did a really good job with this hiring process, was just checking all avenues, just making sure he's doing his due diligence to figure out who the true best candidate is for the job. And I think part of that was the reality of the situation where some of these coaches are still in the postseason and you're waiting to find out what they're doing. I think things may, I don't know if they would have played out much differently, but it would have been interesting if, say, and I know he probably wouldn't have come here, like, what if a Scott Forbes at UNC, what if their season ended this past weekend in Super Regionals, or, a Skylar Mead or Steve Sabins, like, what if that were the case? Well, we know now that those three candidates are, or coaches, I should say, now that they've hired a coach, are in Omaha. So that's not to say that I don't think they would have gone with Schnall if one of those coaches were available, but I think Schnall was a really good candidate for South Carolina, and I think it was just the easy decision that was sitting right there in front of them, and it's a good one ultimately.
1: Jack Veltri with us from Gamecock Central and the Extra Point here on the Game and the Game Network. Yeah, and I was going to go to the candidate area here with you, Jack. It's like, that's one thing. When we see this search for Jeremiah Donati, everything you guys have heard, we've heard, everybody, the names were Kevin Schnall at Coastal and Steve Sabin's West Virginia. Also, Scott Forbes popped up from North Carolina. You know, Skylar Meade's, you want to talk about great timing in life, a run to Omaha when South Carolina's looking for a head coach. That was good. And then, you know, there was some others were, you know, talked about a bit, and then they kind of like went off to the side. The one thing is consistent with all these candidates, there wasn't a head scratcher, right? There wasn't a why the heck would you consider that guy? So the vetting of these candidates and the, I guess, collection of the candidates they talked to, you really had a pool of good coaches to choose from, Jack. Is that where you land on this?
2: Yeah, no, absolutely, Terry. That's a great way to look at it. It wasn't like, you look at the hot boards that we and other sites are putting out, and it's not like there's like a random guy on there that you're like, why is this guy thrown in there, right? Like, all honestly, Terry, when it came down to it, like the last five candidates that were on our hot board that we updated last week, I think for me personally, I can't speak for everyone, but I think for me, I would have been like, yeah, you hire any of these five guys, whether it's Forbes, Meade, Sabins, Schnall, or even like a Josh Holiday from Oklahoma State, I think you feel pretty comfortable with one of those guys leading the program. So that's the interesting thing about this. It never got to the point where it's like you're hiring what you could consider like your plan B guy, right? Like,
1: right.
2: I think Schnall was always plan A, but, you know, they had these other guys in mind, and I can't blame Jeremiah Donati because they're all good coaches. So, but I think ultimately Carolina got the guy they wanted, and we've seen in the past that has not always been the case. So it's good to see that at least for once it feels like Carolina didn't have to, you know, turn to an alternative option that maybe doesn't get the fan base as excited as this hire has.
1: Let me throw this at you real quick, Jack, because you brought up a really good point just now. Because timing's, a lot of people are talking about, well, you know, the transfer portal's open and things of that nature. But I think we've all talked about this, saying, look, the important thing is to get the right guy. And if you can't, you know, mine the portal because you got to wait a few weeks for the right guy, so what? Because the right guy, you wanted to be here for 5-10 years. If one of these other guys would have been the right guy, I don't think the hiring of Kevin Schnall is made. I think Donati would have waited for the right guy to finish up Omaha. Is that the feeling you got, that this Kevin Schnall really was the guy, but if one of these other coaches would have been his choice, he would have squatted and waited?
2: I think that would have been the case, yeah. I think at this point, yeah. And I think there, again, you mentioned the concern from, I think, some folks that, oh, the transfer portal is already open, and it's been open for 10 days, and South Carolina is going to fall behind if they don't make a coaching hire soon. Yeah, I get that sentiment a little bit, but we also have to keep in mind, the portal is open until June 30th for players to enter the portal. Let me repeat that. Open for players to enter the portal. That does not mean that you can't make moves and add players on July 1st or any date afterwards. Heck, we saw South Carolina add a handful of players last offseason during July when the portal was already well closed. So, yeah, you can make moves afterwards, and I don't think South Carolina would have been, they would have been a little bit behind schedule, and they would have their work cut out for them if they made a hire, say, after Omaha. But, yeah, I mean, the fact that they hired Schnall and it's 10 days after the portal opened already, they're going to be fine. They've already added a handful of players from Coastal, as we know. They're going to bring in more prospects to come in and check out their place from the transfer portal. Like, the roster is going to be built out just fine by the time, you know, the summer ends.
0: Jack Beltre with us. Let's stay in that vein in terms of transfers. Two names I'll throw at you. One is coming in, one fans want to keep, and I know you've talked about this on your mailbag. Let's start with Luke Jones, who had a nice year as a starter for Coastal. What can you tell us about this young man and how you see him almost immediately fitting into a Gamecock rotation?
2: Well, I think South Carolina, as of right now, if all these guys make it to campus, again, there's always the draft to keep in mind. Not with a guy like Luke Jones, because he'll be entering his junior year. But, you know, for some guys, you have to keep the draft in mind, like a Hayden Johnston. But speaking of Hayden Johnston, I think you have, between him and Luke Jones, I think you have two spots already filled in the weekend rotation. I feel really comfortable saying that. I was actually just talking with Hayden today. I'll have a story up on GC tomorrow with him from an interview we had. But he was talking about, like, he was supposed to be Coastal Saturday guy this season before going and being injured the entire year. after needing elbow surgery. So, you know, if that's a guy that I see and he sees being the Friday guy for South Carolina this year. I think Luke Jones, a guy that had a very good season for Coastal Carolina. And what was, I mean, look, they were banged up from a pitching standpoint, and he had a 4.44 ERA, which may not scream off the page, but still, in his first year starting really as like a full-time guy, yeah, definitely had a good year. And I think this is someone that really has the potential to flourish at South Carolina.
0: The other is Will Craddock, who's a Gamecock, at least was in the portal now. And just because you enter doesn't mean you have to leave. What can you tell us about his status and any potential meetings with the new staff?
2: Yeah, I do anticipate that South Carolina is going to have a decently good chance to go ahead and try and bring him back. I don't want to put a ballpark on what I think is going to happen there, but I will say I do know that meetings with the players and staff should get going here relatively soon if they haven't already. And it's not just Craddock. I think Carolina is going to have a chance to land a few guys back that have already entered the transfer portal. Another name I would potentially keep an eye on is like Bo Hollins. For instance, I think that is someone that did enter the portal, but I do know there is a potential chance for Carolina to get him back. That is if the staff wants him back. So we'll see what happens. But yeah, Craddock's definitely a name that you don't want to let slip away if you can make it happen to bring him back.
1: Jack, we've got some Coastal guys that have come in so far to try to hold on to some guys from South Carolina. I know it's early. Have you heard any other smoke on anybody else in South Carolina could be sniffing around at this point?
2: Yeah, I know Pete Nakos just put it out on three. I'm pulling it up right now as we speak, just of a few guys that are coming in. You've got, not to spoil the story, so sorry, Pete, but Garrett Lambert from Mercer and then Kendall Hoffman from Houston, two right-handed pitchers that are available on the market. So, yeah, I mean, look, Carolina's going to be adding a lot of guys. As far as, like, more Coastal guys, they've got, what, seven, I think, so
1: yeah,
2: far?
1: Yeah, I think, right.
2: I could see them bringing in a few more guys. I know there's Trace Mazon who's available from Coastal, and I don't recall if he entered with a do not contact tag or not. So, but I think there is a potential a few more Coastal guys come in. But I think that initial wave is probably like the good majority of those guys. And then from there, I think it's just coming down to, okay, how many South Carolina guys are coming back? I think there's a potential you get a few back for sure. Don't know how many it would ultimately end up being. And then the rest of the roster will probably be filled by portal guys from other schools. So time will tell, but they're off to a good start with how the early stages of this roster will be constructed.
0: Can we impose on you to stay over for the other side? I won't keep you the full segment, but I got a couple other things that I want to get to.
1: Wait a minute. He got his hair cut. Yeah. Are you getting your eyebrows done? Like the
2: No. If you guys need me the whole segment, I'm happy to stay on and talk as long as you guys need.
1: Okay. I think he has Manny Petty tomorrow.
0: I don't know when that is. But all right, good. Thank you,
1: thank
0: Jack.
1: You, bro.
0: We appreciate that. All right, Jack Veltri stays with us on the other side. We'll get into a couple more roster moves and also what Kevin Schnall's staff is going to start looking like as he becomes the Gamecock head coach. 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
3: 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Columbia, Charleston, Florence, and Myrtle Beach.
4: Since that win at Clemson by the Gamecocks, things haven't gone well. 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
5: He's been carried off this field before wearing different colors. Tonight, as a head coach of South Carolina, he wins the SEC East, and the Gamecocks are heading to Atlanta. Congratulations to Steve Spurrier in South Carolina.
4: Ah, now that's some good feels right there. From one of...
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0: That's free. Jack and David and some others. Our own Jen Jensen will be at a Kevin Schnall press conference.
1: And by the way, they can ask questions for free.
0: I don't know if the fans are getting to do that. Jack can ask for
1: Jack's
0: free.
1: Jack's asking questions for free.
0: They might.
1: Are they charging Cloninger?
0: They should.
1: Probably
0: they should.
1: They probably should.
0: By now. Maybe that's why David always gets the first question, right, Jack?
1: He pays.
0: Is he paying for that? Right.
2: You know, he probably pays the premium price. So, and if that's the case, he's been doing it for quite a while, I'd say.
0: Yeah. Well, David pays the premium price by having been on the beat for nearly 30 years. That's the there's the premium.
2: Yeah.
0: That's the premium price right there. In addition to being a student at the University of South Carolina. So, anyway, now Jack Beltre hanging out with us, of course, on the beat himself with Gamecock Central and a part of our everyday lineup here at the Game Network. Jack, let's get into it just a little bit more. Terry asked you, you know, some of the other big names right now, but You mentioned some conversations with Gamecock players that may have entered the portal, which, again, does not mean you have to leave the school that you played at last year. But when it comes to this roster makeup right now, do you envision, and this is more of an opinion question just based on your knowledge of the game, but do you envision this being an opportunity for Kevin to remake this team in sort of his image, if you will, for what he likes? Or might this be an opportunity for him to kind of go out and play more of an SEC style to get a few more guys that can mash and a few more, you know, fireball pitchers? What are you thinking in terms of what he might be looking at from an overall roster makeup?
2: Well, what we know with Kevin is he has a specific style, schnall ball, right? Is what everyone coins it as, which is the small ball approach of, hey, look, at Coastal, they were stealing bases, they were moving runners over, they were top, one of the top teams in the country in sacked bunts. Like, they were hitting probably 60 home runs a year at Coastal under his watch the last two seasons. Do I anticipate that being the case? I do think Carolina is going, I think they're going to need to probably hit a few more home runs, I would say. This is just the reality of the situation is the SEC is a power-hitting league. And we've seen South Carolina the last 2 years, they have not been very good in that department from a power standpoint. So they're going to need to get better in that way. What I think we're going to see, and I think maybe Schnall has mentioned this in his, you know, brief interview so far with Gamecocks Online, is that they're going to be a little bit more balanced, that they're going to have some power, but they're also going to do the little things right. So I think we can see the foundation of small ball being the case here at South Carolina. I think they need to see some sort of change in the approach, and I think that would be very welcome. But I think you also do want to have some guys that, yeah, they are going to have a few double-digit home run guys potentially, I would think.
0: Just to give people an idea, to back up Jack's point about the SEC being a power-hitting league, and I get this from Mitch Light of The Athletic, who had a preview of Omaha this weekend. And I know Georgia plays in a very, very hitter-friendly park. And they recruit to that. But Georgia led all of D1 baseball with 174 home runs. That's 24 more home runs than any other school in the country. All right, 174. Mississippi hit 107.
1: Mm-hmm.
0: Texas hit 103. Oklahoma hit 83. Alabama hit 80. And another Gamecock opponent this past season, North Carolina, also hit 80. Home run. So just to give you an idea of some of the teams that you're looking at that made Omaha this year, mm-hmm. that Carolina knows well, that's where they are from a home run perspective.
1: You know what's interesting and what Jack and you're bringing up is that Coastal last year hit 60-some home runs. That was, I think, fifth in the Sun Belt.
0: Right.
1: So, again, to what Jack just said, the SEC, much more power-hitting league than what Coach Schnall was at in the Sun Belt.
0: Yeah. So, Jack, it doesn't mean you got to hit a lot of home runs, but that's what you're competing with.
2: No, and I think you're right. And look, I think the example that gets brought up, and heck, I even look at it as an example too, is what Kentucky's done. As right. Yeah, they don't hit many home runs at all. They probably hit less than Coastal. I don't have the number in front of me, but you know, I know Kentucky does not hit much power. They steal bases. They do a lot of the little things right with small ball, and they have made the postseason the last handful of years. And heck, they went to Omaha with that approach, so it can be done. Obviously, and Coastal went to Omaha last year. Yeah. You know, in 2025, so it can be done. Will it work in the SEC? TBD, but I think it's fine if it's the foundation of what you're doing and the overall approach, but I think there is something to be said about having some guys that, yeah, when you have two runners on and it's a two-out situation here, you need a guy that can hit a home run. You may want to have someone like that on your team. That could definitely help.
0: Yeah, I remember the 82 Cardinals, Jack. You weren't born yet, but Terry and I were. 82 Cardinals stole a bunch of bases.
1: One guy.
0: And won a World Series. Then they went in 85 and got a guy named Jack Clark.
1: Yep, Jack Clark.
0: And they still stole a bunch of bases, but Jack Clark slugged the ball, and they won another World Series. So
1: the other eight guys stole bags, and Jack Clark said, I'm just going to stand here and hit home runs. Yeah. I can't run. Let's spin around real quick to having Matt Williams coming back, Jack. Just the thoughts of how important it was to get Williams back on Coach Schnall's staff.
2: Oh, definitely a huge deal. If there's any coach you want to bring in from Coastal Carolina with Schnall, it had to be Matt Williams. And I think a lot of folks are going to be glad to see that he is back in Columbia. I think his stint here for that 1 year, I think he got a little bit of a bad rap. I think South Carolina was the pitching staff, you know, look, you lost a lot of pieces from that 23 team that really could have helped you out, and yet South Carolina still had the sixth best ERA in the SEC. So they were a pretty good pitching staff without the makeup of having some of those top guys like a Will Sanders or a Jack Mahoney or a Noah Hall that you really would have liked to have on that 24 team, but that wasn't the case. And then you look at what he did at Coastal Carolina, National Assistant Coach of the Year in 25, led one of the best pitching staffs in the country. And honestly, if Coastal did not have so many injuries this year to Flukey and Hayden Johnson, maybe Coastal's still in the postseason right now. I mean, they have a really good pitching staff out there. And, you know, talking to some of these guys that are coming over here, I mean, there's a lot of excitement about Matt Williams being here at South Carolina and that being part of why some of these guys from Coastal are coming here. Because it's, you know, Schnall is a big piece of it, but Matt Williams is also a massive part of that success that the Sean DeClair's had the last 2 years. So South Carolina really is getting a big win with having him come with Schnall.
0: And staying in that vein, Jack, you mentioned in your Q&A with your readers that there are other staffers from Coastal, but they won't complete the staff. So tell us more about the guys that you feel are pretty definite in coming over from Conway, and then what Kevin might be looking for in terms of filling other holes on the staff.
2: Yeah, so we do know right now that Tyler Shoemaker, who is the director of player development and recruiting over at Coastal, is coming to South Carolina. Dylan Eskew is coming over as well, and that's a name familiar to Gamecock fans because he did pitch here, so he'll be the director of pitcher development. And then as far as other guys, we don't know confirmed yet, but there are a few other names that could potentially come over as well. I will be interested to see if Chad Oxendine, what he ends up doing, because, guys, I mean, Coastal Carolina just hired Chris Lemonis as its head coach, and I know Coastal players that are still there were really campaigning for Ox to get the job with the shot that clears as the head coach. So it'll be interesting to see what he ends up doing and if Schnall wants him to come along, because he was Schnall's associate head coach and recruiting coordinator. And then as far as what else, I think we're going to see potentially some SEC flavor, maybe some Carolina flavor. I would lean towards probably more SEC, because it is known that Schnall would potentially like to have some guys on his staff that have some SEC experience just to make the transition a little bit more smooth for him. I mean, I think Schnall's going to do great here at South Carolina, but it does not hurt to have some guys that have been in this league before. And I think that's where you start with having a guy like Matt Williams, who is a South Carolina native, knows the state from a recruiting standpoint, and was on staff at South Carolina before. So I think we're going to see a lot of Coastal flavor on this team, on this coaching staff and team, but we'll also see probably some guys that have been around in this league to thought the coaching staff, but time will tell.
0: Great stuff as always, sir. We appreciate you.
1: Glad you sound better with a new haircut.
0: Yeah, glad he's looking good, feeling good, as he said.
1: Looks good, yeah. Feels good. Yeah. Man, look
0: engagement
1: at you.
0: Engagement party coming up. And when is the date, Jack? Do we have that yet?
2: Yeah. It has changed. We are July 10th as of right now next year, but okay. We're currently searching for a reception venue, which I'm sure you guys know.
1: Jack, I've got it. Jay's backyard.
2: Jay's backyard.
1: Jay Phillips' backyard. Trust me, Jack. That's your place.
2: Jay, you're going to need to text me after this and send me over some photos.
0: I was going to say, I'll send you photos, and then how much is your budget to help get the yard in shape? it's been a little while since yours truly has been able to tackle that thing, so we'll have to see. Now, have fun this weekend, man, and again, always appreciate you. We'll holler at you.

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7: Making sure your kids get enough sleep. It's one of the most important things you can do for them as a parent, and yet it's often overlooked. Not only does sleep in the early years set the stage for mental and physical health, it also creates the foundation for how one sleeps later in life. That's according to the National Sleep Foundation. Now, that organization recommends 14 to 17 hours a night for newborns, 12 to 15 for infants, 11 to 14 for toddlers, 10 to 13 for preschoolers, and 9 to 11 for school-aged children. When it's age appropriate, start by talking to your kids about why sleep is important. It helps their body grow, helps their brains learn, helps their mood stay steady. Don't underestimate the importance of a routine. You can even narrate what you're doing step by step to help them along the way. I'm Dr. Sanjay Gupta, helping you live a better life.
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1: Looks like Brendan Thorsby is going to continue to be eligible to play. Texas Tech, I think, is going to have some really difficult conversations with itself and with other members of the Big 12 that it is considered allies, and certainly with Brett Yormark and his cabinet this week. Brett Yormark, of course, the Big 12 commissioner. So I think back to like the late 80s, early 90s when the Miami Hurricanes were the bad boys of college football, and I think that Texas Tech.
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3: Takeover hour yesterday, and I think he's right. Welcome back in. Jay Phillips, Terry Ford with you. Thanks again to Jack Veltri. But as we shift our attention for a little bit here to the Sorsby case and what this means nationally, again, if you missed us in the open, Terry, this is Terry's first show this week. It's my first show since Monday, and I use the word apoplectic on Monday. If there's a stronger word than apoplectic for how everyone other than Texas Tech supporters are feeling about this decision, use it, because I think it's true in terms of how college football and college sports fans have reacted to this. And there's even been some chatter from professional leagues, not so much in support of other colleges, but simply like, dang, you're going to let a guy that bet on his own team 40 times, including at least one instance of betting an under, play? Like, you that just, again, some guys, even an Iowa State quarterback a couple of years ago was named permanently ineligible for just one bet on his own team. And again, should have been. That's because that's the rule. Pete Rose was banned for life for betting on his own team.
4: And you know, of course, why Pete Rose couldn't take Major League Baseball to court, Jay?
3: They have a collective bargaining agreement.
4: You know what they don't have in the NCAA?
3: A collective bargaining agreement.
4: Mm-hmm.
3: Yeah. And I know some people are getting real tired of hearing that to say, well, a CBA isn't going to, going to happen in college because they're not employees. And you're not wrong when you say that. But every other avenue, and I don't want to blend too many topics here, but I think it's just unavoidable. Every other avenue is failing miserably when it comes to college leaders, be they presidents, chancellors, ADs, conference commissioners, whomever. Every other avenue is failing you. And every other avenue seemingly ends not in a following of the rules or a betterment of the games, and by the games, the sports, the situations. It ends in a lawsuit.
4: Mm-hmm.
3: But to have, and I still, and we may never hear from this judge in Texas about his reasoning. Remember, he's not required to put legal justification into his ruling. And he didn't. And we may never hear from this judge, Ken Curry of Fort Worth, who went over to Lubbock. Again, I do hate, I'm not here to defend, but. Oh yeah, they got a local judge. It's a Texas judge, yes, but he doesn't have direct ties to the school, and he was from Fort Worth, which is about 300 miles away, because Lubbock's far away from everything.
4: Everything, even the state of Texas.
3: Yes, even in Texas, it's out in the middle of nowhere. But then once you get there, it's a big enough town. Anyway, we may never hear reasoning from Judge Curry, other than that he just thinks this kid needs to play, okay, but and does he even understand the ramifications of his ruling? I think he's starting to get it now. If he didn't while he was making it,
4: mm-hmm.
3: But it doesn't mean he's going to, he can't come back and reverse his order at this point. So,
4: right.
3: But Texas Tech even, and I'll paraphrase it rather than reading it, but Texas Tech's AD put out a statement that said, I've seen the reaction from my colleagues, and I understand it, and many of these people I respect, but this is a very difficult situation, and we at Texas Tech, promised Brendan we would support him, and we're going to support him, and that's all well and good.
4: Yeah, sure.
3: It's...
4: Support, you got to play, you can support
3: right.
4: him without playing,
3: and I've
4: right?
3: said, that's the thing. And then you get, and I know we have a cut.
4: Yeah, let's hear from the real president of the
3: I know,
4: Texas
3: yeah, let's
4: Tech.
3: Let's do this before I say anything else. Yeah, cut three that we have here. This is billionaire Cody Campbell. You've heard that name. You probably remember seeing his commercials during bowl season. He's worth like $3 or $4 billion now. He's an oil guy and land guy out in Texas, in West Texas. And he is now also the chairman of the board at Texas Tech.
4: He runs Texas.
3: He is running the university, and pretty much no one is disputing that. Here's what he had to say about this situation.
5: Hey, look, but again, there are kids that are playing that have gotten DUIs, that have beaten up women. There are kids that have committed horrible acts. You know, I mean, nobody boycotted to play Penn State a few years ago when that horrible situation happened there. You know, I mean, it was.
6: Can I ask you then, why do you think people are wanting to boycott in this particular situation?
5: Well, it's because
6: you're
5: Texas
6: right
5: Tech,
6: about all
5: Texas,
6: of this.
5: It's because the college football world doesn't think that Texas Tech should be as good as we are. You know, we've been a disruptor, just like Indiana has. And so we're a target. And we have been even before any of this started. Now, the volume has gone way up, and a lot of it's been directed at me and at, you know, at Coach McGuire and at, you know, our university. But that's not fair. If this had happened at LSU, you know, people would say, it's LSU, you know. You know, they're always going to kind of do what they do, and, you know, they're going to keep it. But it happened at Texas Tech, and, you know, people don't want to compete with this. Of course, ADs and that in the Big 12 are saying crazy things and, you know, saying they don't want to play us. Well, they don't want to play us because they know he's good, and they don't want us to be as competitive. They want to have a better chance at winning the conference. So they're inherently conflicted in their opinion. And so, you know, again, we're going to do the right thing by this kid, and we're going to follow the law.
3: There we go again with somebody saying we're going to follow the law. The law does not require you to play him. It says he is okay. Y'all, that man was serious with everything he just said.
4: Here's what's scary. He was serious. How about this one? They're only doing this because we're really good and they don't want us to be good. No, people are doing this, Cody, because, well, there's a rule.
3: Yeah.
4: There's a rule that says you can't bet on your own team.
3: And listen, we're not here, and by no means, and you will all understand this, no one is going to ever make light of domestic violence or of a worse kind of crime or any of the Sandusky stuff at Penn State.
4: No.
3: Those things are all horrible, and they are typically dealt with. When
4: everybody at Penn State lost their job.
3: They're all gone.
4: Mm-hmm.
3: They're gone. And look, if someone is God forbid, if someone kills someone, you're not going to play.
4: No.
3: If you are.
4: Now you can go to court the way things are going.
3: If you are a perpetrator when it comes to domestic violence, you're not going to play.
4: No.
3: You're removed from the team.
4: Right.
3: But those things, and again, I'm not making light of them, nor am I diminishing them.
4: Mm.
3: Those things do not impact directly or have the potential to impact directly the outcome of a game.
4: The integrity of the game is not being challenged by those, as horrific and awful as all of those things are, they are not a connection to the integrity of a football game being played out for the win or the loss.
3: They're dealt with differently. Right. And again, this young man, at one point, while at Indiana, bet the under. Now, he bet on his own team 40 times. Again, once is grounds for permanent ineligibility. Mm-hmm. Just once on betting on your own team. He did it 40 times, in addition to thousands of other bets that are also against the rules while you're a college student. But on at least one occasion, it's known he bet an under, which implies that he had information that he knew a certain number was unlikely to be hit. Now, again, did he directly have an impact? No. But it implies the insider knowledge, and that goes to the integrity of the sport.
4: Mm-hmm.
3: And those other things are awful. They're worse, I'll grant you. I would say that they are worse.
4: Sure they're worse. Absolutely.
3: But they don't
4: in
3: impact.
4: Life.
3: Yes,
4: right.
3: In life. And so Cody Campbell is wrong. He's just, and again, he says they are conflicted, and they have different interests. So do you, sir. Cody Campbell, in my opinion, has one main interest, and that is to make certain that his alma mater and the school that he ran, he played football there too a few years back, remains as a power conference member. That's it. Anything else that he's telling you is secondary. Doesn't mean he doesn't believe it, but it's secondary to keeping Texas Tech's status as a power conference
4: member. Can we talk about agenda? You're saying all the Big 12 has an agenda because you're so good and they don't want you to be good. If Brendan Sorsby was your backup punter, Would you be doing all this?
3: No.
4: Hell no, you wouldn't. No. That kid would be gone.
3: Yeah.
4: Because Brandon Sorsby's going to help you win games, you're doing all this.
3: Yeah. So it's that's a two-way street. And Cody Campbell knows it.
4: Yeah, absolutely. No doubt.
3: Jay or nay on the other side.
0: Wow, what a play. The Game Network. Columbia, Charleston, Florence, and Myrtle Beach.
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8: The Knicks won Game 4 of the NBA Finals in the most improbable way. A comeback down 29 in the second half. The Spurs had complete control of the game, and it felt like the series momentum was swinging in real time. Jalen Brunson led the Knicks in scoring with 36 points, and he kept attacking in the second half. Brunson and the Knicks now have a chance on Saturday night to become champions. I'm Chris Black.
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0: Welcome back in. Jay and Terry with you here. Coming up top of the hour, 5 o'clock headlines. Revisit a little bit of our conversation with Jack Veltri as part of the Gamecock Notebook. And again, Kevin Schnall officially announced yesterday as the Gamecock coach. Tomorrow night at Founders Park, there's a special welcome event that is free to fans. Gates will open at 7:30. The event will begin around 8:30. It'll have remarks from Coach. It'll have remarks from Jeremiah Donati. It'll have free hot dogs and popcorn and pretzels and sodas. Beer available for purchase. So you did not hear us say free beer.
1: No.
0: Well, you heard us say free beer, but because there's no free beer.
1: No free beer.
0: Beer available for purchase.
1: Yes. That means you have to use some type of
0: a card. I think it's a cashless ballpark. I think they like to like you to use the card over there.
1: You have to use a card.
0: And there will still be, I was reading too, I didn't mention this last time, there, just in case, a clear bag policy remains in effect, even if it's free. Still an event at the ballpark. So you got to have the clear bag policy if you're bringing in a bag.
1: It's the world we live in, man.
0: Yeah, but that'll be tomorrow night. So again, everything but the beer is free.
1: And that's why you say it. Everything but the beer.
0: Yeah, everything but the beer is free. And a select number of fans, I don't know the number, will get a Schnall Ball t-shirt when they enter the park.
1: Very cool.
0: And then they'll have some fireworks. Mm-hmm. So it'll be fun.
1: Exciting time.
0: Yeah. Enjoy.
1: Good time.
0: Enjoy. Tomorrow night at Founders. There you go. All right. You want to play the music? Now, how much of this are you going to steal from my headlines?
1: All of it.
0: Okay.
1: Give you a couple here. I'm going to try to play the Joey McGuire, the head coach of Texas Tech.
0: Oh, good.
1: Because this is also...
0: Am I having to be Joey?
1: All right. You know, this is why people just don't like New York fans.
0: Okay.
1: Victor Wembanyama returning to his hotel last night after, obviously, San Antonio historically choked away Game 4 of the NBA Finals. Wembanyama was...
0: Ouch, is that what they did? The Knicks didn't win it?
1: I know.
0: You think the Spurs choked it? Never mind. Go ahead.
1: Ready? Okay. Wembanyama was pelted with booze and was nearly struck by a flying egg.
0: That's B-O-O-S, not B-O-O-Z.
1: Not B-R-E-W-S. Bruise. Oh, God.
0: Just throwing vodka on him, bourbon.
1: Jack Daniels. Hit by old grandpa.
0: Yeah. Old granddad. Oh, that was my Uncle Tom's favorite.
1: That stuff will burn your chest.
0: Old granddad.
1: I've heard. All right, Jay or Nay. This is not a tough one. Jay or Nay on flying eggs by Nick fans.
0: Oh, that's a nay. Why? You won.
1: I know.
0: You won.
1: This is just why people don't like New York fans.
0: Yeah, you can't. I mean, again, you won.
1: I know.
0: If anything, you like sit there and clap for them.
1: Yeah. Say thanks for missing those two free throws. Thanks for the turnover.
0: Yes. You're not. Why are you showing signs of what would otherwise be anger and animosity against them? That's silly, New York fans. That's silly.
1: I know it's a small contingent, but still.
0: Why are you, I saw this question on Twitter, so I'll, as I even gave you a nay, why are you going, I guess you just want to taunt.
1: Yes.
0: But, I mean, I'd be celebrating with my own fans, not ready to taunt the visitor that you just, again, you won,
1: that's
0: Nick
1: that
0: fans.
1: Cool New York fans that everybody hates.
0: Yeah, so.
1: It's like, bro, go celebrate with your people. Why are you going to the hotel that Victor Wembanyama and San Antonio so you can throw an egg and boom? What the hell is wrong with you?
0: I don't know.
1: All right.
0: I'm glad he didn't get hit with anything.
1: You are a nay on that.
0: That's phone. A nay.
1: Okay.
0: Don't throw things
1: okay.
0: at people.
1: Okay, so I'm guessing this is going to be nay, but what the hell is doing anyway? Here's Joey McGuire, head coach of Texas Tech, speaking up on the Brandon Sorsby. You think Campbell's got some stuff? Listen to Coach McGuire.
2: Brandon Sorsby is recovering from an addiction. He's recovering. I've sat down with this young man multiple times, and the things that he is going through and what he's been through is serious. As a society, we've been okay with other things that happens and allowing players to play, and this has been the one thing that has united people that we're against, and it's crazy because it's not murder. It's not beating somebody or So there's a lot of things that we're working through.
0: Clearly, there. What's your question?
1: Nay.
0: What's your question?
1: Nay, or enjoy McGuire's comments.
0: Nay. I mean, come on, Coach. Nay. And again, clearly, Texas Tech has talking points.
1: Oh yeah.
0: That they are sharing. Coach McGuire, the reason that this has united the athletic community, as you have pointed out there, sir, is because this is the cardinal sin of sport. And your boy committed it.
1: Right.
0: And you can't do it and get away with it. And he has. And you're enabling him to get away with it.
1: Because you want to win games.
0: Yes. That's it. That's why. And by the way, again, no murderers or domestic violence perpetrators are playing. And no one goes, oh, it's no big deal. That doesn't happen. That's BS. And Texas Tech people know it.
1: Absolutely.
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14: A better life with Dr. Sanjay Gupta.
15: We've talked a lot about measles over the past year, but mumps has largely flown under the radar, even though it's been making a bit of a comeback as well. That's because fewer people are getting the MMR vaccine, which stands for measles, mumps, and rubella. The vaccine's been around for decades. It is effective. It is safe. What makes mumps outbreaks difficult to contain is that symptoms usually don't appear for 2 to 3 weeks after someone's been exposed. And that can make it hard to pin down where that exposure took place. And someone who is infected can transmit the virus to someone else before they are symptomatic. If you get sick, which could manifest like a run-of-the-mill respiratory virus or the telltale swelling of your cheeks and jaw, all you can really do at that point is to treat the symptoms and also isolate yourself so you don't infect anyone else. I'm Dr. Sanjay Gupta, helping you live a better life.
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0: hour of the postgame show. Welcome back in alongside Terry Ford, Jay Phillips. We start with the Gamecocks and the baseball team. By now, most of you have indeed heard that Kevin Schnall is the new South Carolina baseball coach. He is also the university has put out his term sheet. Coach will be making $1.3 million a year. He gets a $50,000 signing bonus, has incentive compensation that could approach more than $200,000 a year, can't exceed $280,000. For instance, he would get a bonus of $200,000 if South Carolina were to win the College World Series. But he'd get $25,000 just for making the tournament.
1: Nothing wrong with that.
0: Yeah. Get $25,000 if he is Coach of the Year across the country.
1: You know what I'd like to see?
0: Yeah.
1: You and I get $25,000 if they make the tournament.
0: Sure. I'm here for that. Let you work on that. Call the program director. I'm not even sure the program director has much say on that one. That's above his pay grade.
1: Hey, that's the one where you go across. You go across the street. By the way, we'll sit down and negotiate a little something.
0: Let's see what happens.
1: You guys good with that?
0: Let's see what happens. South Carolina has agreed to pay Coastal Carolina up to $600,000 to buy out Coach Knoll's contract in Conway. Should Carolina terminate Kevin Schnall anytime over the 5 years of his deal without cause, then Carolina would owe him 65% of the remaining base compensation on his contract. And should Kevin Schnall leave within the first year, he'd owe $3 million, second year $2 million, third year $1.5 million, fourth year $850,000, final year of the five-year deal $450,000. Kevin Schnall's contract will also increase by a minimum of $50,000 per year each July 1st through the term of the contract. And once again, if you've just tuned in, tomorrow night, gates open at 7:30, event begins at 8:30. At Founders Park, a welcome party event for Kevin Schnall. He will make remarks. Jeremiah Donati will make remarks. There will be basically all the food and drink are free except the beer. We've been making sure that everybody understands that. Everything is free except the beer. All right. Parking is free. Entry is free. Whatever number of T-shirts they have while supplies last are free. Hot dogs, popcorn, sodas, pretzels, free.
1: How about beer?
0: No. Got to buy the beer.
1: Beer is not free.
0: But they will have beer. And the fireworks show.
1: Free.
0: Is free. And they'll tell you where to sit, what you can do, and kids can run around on the playground for a while before the whole thing begins. 8:30 is when it starts, and after all the remarks, and you've had all the hot dogs you can eat, fireworks. So go have a good time. Welcome Kevin Schnall to Columbia tomorrow night. And they'll have like a, what are they going to have, like a highlight package?
1: Yeah.
0: Some Gamecock baseball
1: sure.
0: stuff. We joked earlier, except they probably won't throw in the 2010 Super Regional highlights.
1: Probably not.
0: Just because, yeah, again, I don't know if that's still a source. That was 16 years ago, though, right? Kevin's not still sore over that, is he?
1: No, of course not. I mean, when...
0: And he's a Gamecock now. So you got to go like, you know what? That home run was awesome.
1: Yeah.
0: I will sure say, even if... You know what? I will have to say this, Terry Ford. Kind of serious as I smile. I imagine the folks in the Coastal dugout, when that ball was launched, went, oh, my, that's a home run right there. And not just any home run. Because I will tell y'all, and those of you who were there saw it, but I was there. Christian Walker hit the you-know-what out of that baseball.
1: Well, what's the old Kevin Costner line from Bull Durham? That thing should have a stewardess on it.
0: I mean, that was a shot, my man. That was a shot. So just going to leave it at that. No, but in all seriousness, welcome aboard Kevin Schnall. Welcome event tomorrow night. And again, the terms are out and we'll have more details, obviously. We had some with Jack Veltri earlier. We'll do a little bit more of this in the Gamecock Notebook with, you know, some of the particulars, including staffers, recruiting and things like that, that are still being done. Because, I mean, let's face it, he's only been on the job for about, what, a day and a half?
1: Yeah, maybe.
0: Yeah,
1: yep.
0: If that.
1: Roughly.
0: If that. But he looks good in his Gamecock gear. Yeah, and we got some cuts from our friends at Gamecocks Plus, Dakota Watson, Brad Muller. So we'll do those for you coming up as part of the Gamecock Notebook as well. We talked about one of the negatives after the game last night, but now we turn our attention to last night's, I don't know if this is a miracle or not, but this is a news portion, so let's get that, excuse me, out of the way first here. I'm getting all choked up. The New York Knicks come back last night to defeat the Spurs 107-106. I'm going to let you talk for a minute about this game while I have some water.
1: Sure. Well, you have water. Look, nobody wants to take away from what the Knicks did. OJ Anunoby and Jalen Brunson the second half balled out. The Knicks obviously never gave up, kept grinding. In the second half, they played better defense. All those things. No one wants to take anything. OG, I mean, Ananobi's tap in with 1 second left is just filthy, freakishly athletic in what Ananobi did. So
0: you and I talked about that final sequence, and it's brilliant. It's Mike Brown and the Knicks. It's brilliant coaching and it's brilliant execution. Look, did you want Jalen Brunson to make that three? Yes, but you could clearly tell that the play call was designed to draw Victor Wembanyama out onto the perimeter to guard a red-hot second-half Jalen Brunson.
1: Well, they doubled.
0: They doubled him, but Brunson. With Victor. And when they did, it allowed the free lane to be there. And, I mean, for Ananobi, like you said, it was an amazing athletic play. But you and I were talking, listen, the majority of shots in the sport of basketball don't go in the net.
1: No.
0: Even, you know, now down low, there's a higher percentage. But on that, that's not a high percentage shot. That's touch. And a lot of times, how many times do we see that shot, as Brad Muller calls them, the bunny, the bunnies, like that? It whoop, off the fingertips, clang, clang,
1: and
0: rolls off.
1: And you got to get the right bounce off the rim on a missed shot to be able to tip it in. And even if you ran the lane and just jumped and tipped it normally, that shot is not a guarantee to go in. So when you're flying through the
0: air, you think 1 in 5?
1: Yeah, I mean, and Ananobi's come flying in there, and he tips it, kind of falling away from the rim almost.
0: Yeah.
1: It's a spectacular play. And look, the Knicks, no one wants to take anything away from what they did last night because that's the top story. But if you come back from 29 down, somebody's going to blow a lead. If San Antonio plays half as well as they did in the first half, we're not talking about the Knicks comeback.
0: Right.
1: And with the Spurs, like on that play by Ananobi, Dylan Harper's ball watching.
0: Yeah.
1: You got to get a body on somebody, son. Yeah. I mean, you're a hell of a player. I love your game. You got to look around and get a body on somebody, especially if you're out doubling on the perimeter and your big guy's running around all over the place trying to, you know, play center fielder or whatever. You got to look around because guys are coming to the rack to offensive rebound. Again, Harper's ball watching. I don't know what De'Aaron Fox was doing. I don't think De'Aaron Fox knows what De'Aaron Fox was doing. When Wembanyama makes that phenomenal block on Brunson and San Antonio's up one, that ball starts rolling toward midcourt, De'Aaron Fox has to pick it up and dribble the hell out of that thing until somebody catches him, foul him, send him to the line with, what, maybe 2 seconds left?
0: Something like that.
1: 3 seconds. De'Aaron Fox, don't go to the basket with it, my man.
0: Right.
1: That's a brain cramp. Wemby misses 2 free throws. You had Castle step on the baseline. Again, this San Antonio team, if they can mentally come back from this in years from now when they win some, because they've got the talent to win titles.
0: Yeah, yeah, yeah.
1: This is what you go through. You're young and you're soiling yourself because you're young. You've never been through this. The Knicks haven't been in the finals, but this team's been together for a few years, going through a lot of playoff wars. This is what we talk about when you're a newbie. Yeah, 29-point lead. You start panicking. You start just chucking threes. You stop running your offense. You stop attacking the basket, except for Harper. So a lot of what San Antonio did gave the Knicks the chance to come back in this game.
0: Yep.
1: If San Antonio, and again, Mitch Johnson, I think you're a hell of a young coach. I get you want to hold timeouts to advance the ball and all that strategic crap. Your team is melting down, my friend.
0: Yeah.
1: You've got to.
0: I thought there was a lot of failure on his part.
1: You got to get control of this thing.
0: Yeah.
1: You get in there and then you know they call this OTOs, out of timeouts, the play you call out of timeouts. Call a timeout, Mitch. Settle them down. Call something for your 7'4" alien at the basket.
0: Mm-hmm.
1: Get a hoop.
0: Mm-hmm.
1: Calm down all these celebrities and Taylor Swift and everybody jumping up and down making noise. I was a little side-eyed about the coaching as well, because it's his first time.
0: Yeah.
1: So, look, I'm not taking anything away from the Knicks. Again, it's a fabulous comeback. Brunson was money. Ananobi was phenomenal. That's historic stuff, man.
0: When we have these tale of two halves type games, mm-hmm. and look, the Gamecocks played one in football last year.
1: Oh, yeah, absolutely. Yeah,
0: and you say to yourself, if you know, and I get it, and that is a proper approach. But at the same time, I sometimes want to go, well, you know what? At the end of regulation, if you will, whatever,
1: mm-hmm.
0: it was a 1-point game. Mm-hmm. You know, it's just if it's a back and forth affair. And of course, again, to your point, it wasn't a back and forth affair. I mean, the Knicks were down 27 at the break. Mm-hmm. This is, by the way, this is a record for comeback in the finals at 29 points. It's the second largest comeback in the history of the NBA playoffs. The largest was a 31-point comeback. Mm-hmm. I think it was the Clippers and the Warriors.
1: Yes, Clippers came back and won.
0: They were down 31 mm-hmm. points. And that was not a Western Conference playoff game.
1: Mm-hmm.
0: So this is remarkable. And now the Spurs have to win three straight games.
1: Good luck.
0: And I don't see it.
1: By the way, the Spurs, this is a crazy stat. In all four of these games, the Spurs have led the game in the last 2 minutes.
0: That's crazy.
1: And have only won one of them.
0: Yeah, that's...
1: And again, it comes down to the experience.
0: Right.
1: Look, if San Antonio can mentally get through this, Jay, because they will lose, and just get it together, they are talented as hell.
0: Yeah.
1: And this team can win championships, but last night, man, who slept? Who slept last night in the San Antonio hotel?
0: Yeah.
1: It was tough. But again, give the Knicks all the credit in the world. A lot of teams would have rolled over and died and said, okay, it's 2-2, here we go to San Antonio, and they didn't. They kept playing and kept grinding, and San Antonio, well, they totally gacked it.
0: Well, this is where the NBA starts to give you a little extra rest. Game 5 in San Antonio is Saturday night at 8:30. And if necessary, a Game 6 back in the Garden wouldn't be until Tuesday night at 8:30. And look, I know Knicks fans just want to win this thing. I know they'd rather win it in the Garden. But
1: absolutely.
0: I saw somebody, I forget who it was, say, oh, it'd be kind of a bummer for the Knicks fans if they won in San Antonio. I'm like, no, man, that ain't a bummer.
1: Ask any Knicks fan.
0: Yeah, that ain't a bummer.
1: And you know, one last thing before we go off it. I know this is that kooky stuff, but I think of this sometimes. When you see what the Knicks have done in this postseason, it almost feels like the basketball gods are going, you know what? You've been my punching bag for over 50 years. I'm going to throw you a bone.
0: Well, I mean, Rock and Jimmy Dolan has kept them down for so long, you know, as their owner.
1: Arguably the worst owner in sports for years.
0: Yeah. And I mean, I don't know. I think he's finally allowed basketball people to run the basketball
1: side. He's got the hell out of the way.
0: Yeah.
1: Weird when you do that.
0: They don't even really see, you know, they don't even show him.
1: No.
0: Remember, they used to show him all the time down on the sideline. Down on, you know. And
1: you'll see him.
0: Now, I know he's probably not there because somebody's buying that seat for $1 million. Or whatever it actually costs. But he was always like wanting to be seen. And now I think somebody finally got to him and said, you know what, dude, you're not any, I mean, you can own them, but you probably ought not be the visible out in front owner anymore.
1: Maybe you shouldn't show up much.
0: Yeah, they don't like you.
1: And I'll say this too. The hiring of Mike Brown to me was, he's been a solid coach, but Thibodeau's good. Man. I mean, it's not like you went and got the
0: wild
1: guy.
0: I like Tibbs, but Brown's done it.
1: But I'm going to say this. What Brown has done there, as he's punched the buttons and it's worked, and it's
0: Tibbs is a little, I think Tibbs.
1: Intense.
0: Yeah, and I think Brown brings the same X and O capability in a calming manner. I think it's worked.
1: Like he went up, he talked about talking to Ananobi before this game, saying, you know, we need you to concentrate on offensive rebound. Now, by the way, Ananobi, that putback, guess how many offensive rebounds he had in the game?
0: One.
1: Yeah. But he got the key one, the historic one.
0: And he had that block, too.
1: Yeah, the block is fine. Again, De'Aaron Fox, don't go to the basket. Because some guy with a 70-inch vertical leap is going to come in and block it. But I think Mike Brown is, just the way he deals with them off the court, I think, and a lighter touch, like you said, I think has been the difference.
0: I think it's working. So Saturday night, game 5 in San Antonio. Real quick, the Atlanta Braves looking to avoid being swept for the first time this season. They have lost in extra innings, and then last night lost a 2-1 affair to the Chicago White Sox, who are actually having a very good season, considering they typically don't these days.
1: They're playing a bunch of 14-year-olds,
0: But they're winning, man. But they have beaten the Braves twice. Atlanta, again, tries to avoid the sweep tonight. Martin Perez will be on the hill for Atlanta. The big lefty, 4-3 with a 3.02. Anthony Kay goes for Chicago. He is 5-1, but with a 4.40. First pitch from, what do they call that park these days? It's not Comiskey anymore.
1: Change the name all the time.
0: I don't know. What used to be called Comiskey tonight.
1: It used to be New Comiskey.
0: At 7:40. That's our integrated media headlines. More on Gamecock baseball and Kevin Schnall's announcement as part of the Gamecock Notebook next.
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11: People have started using AI for all sorts of things, but I cannot think of an area where the stakes are higher than your health. First of all, I'll tell you this. I know doctors who have cracked some seemingly impossible cases with the help of AI, so it can be a powerful tool. But AI can also hallucinate, provide bad advice, and be just as confident when it does that. If you do decide to plug any personal medical information into one of these chatbots, you should know that while the companies that created them have robust privacy protections in place, they are not bound by HIPAA, like your healthcare provider is. Whatever the advice presented to you, take it with a degree of healthy skepticism. Always get a second opinion. And remember, if you ever experience concerning symptoms, skip the AI consult and head straight to the ER. I'm Dr. Sanjay Gupta, helping you live a better life.
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0: $50,000 signing bonus and has potential bonuses that could eclipse $250,000 if he does a lot of cool things. So we'll see. We'll see. And we'll get more on his staff and some things tomorrow. But Matt Williams is coming back and a couple of players coming with him, including starting pitcher Luke Jones. Kevin having a chance to talk to some of Carolina players in the portal. Jack Beltre joined us earlier. Will Craddock. Bo Hollins amongst those that Kevin will talk with. And we asked Jack, and of course Jack doesn't have a direct answer to this, but you know, how much of these current guys are they going to look at relative to remaking the roster? And how much does Kevin want this roster to look like his schnallball teams at Coastal that don't hit a lot of home runs but are good on the base paths, good at getting, you know, there's a lot of HBPs in there and a lot of walks in there.
1: On base percentage-wise, they're always up.
0: Yeah, and you know, you play station-to-station ball, and as Jack pointed out, that has worked well for Nick Mangione in Kentucky, but we also looked at the numbers at least the five schools that are going to the College World Series and their power numbers relative to what Coastal has hit. And, you may want to, I think, a little bit of an upgrade there, Terry, in this league. And let's face it, at Founders, you know, the ball leaves Founders pretty nicely most days.
1: You know, you feel like, look, even in the Sun Belt, and we looked at the home run numbers in the 60s for Coastal this past season.
0: Right.
1: But that's like fifth in the Sun Belt.
0: Right.
1: And, you know, again, you know, no one's saying Kevin Schnall is going to change his style of play, but I'm sure Kevin Schnall, a very smart man, well, when he takes a look at the SEC, he knows that power plays in the SEC. I mean, he's seen Kentucky, but maybe you just get a little bit more balance. Like, we used the example of Jack Clark in the middle of that Cardinal lineup in the 80s.
0: Yeah.
1: I mean, to me, the perfect lineup is you still have what you have, your philosophy of Schnallball. Just add a couple of thumpers Whitey, in the middle.
0: Yeah, because again, in 82, they didn't have Jack Clark, and they won the World Series.
1: They still won it.
0: Yeah, and then Whitey kind of realized, maybe I, you know, ought to get, you know, like this Mike Schmidt fella hits a lot of home runs in Philadelphia, and the Mets are starting to hit home runs, and this was back in they were in the East. Mm-hmm. Maybe we need to
1: put a guy in the middle of this lineup.
0: And so they still had Ozzy, and they still had Willie McGee.
1: Bush Stadium was not a good home run hitter.
0: No, it wasn't.
1: That's why Whitey
0: dead
1: played
0: air.
1: The way they
0: yeah,
1: did.
0: Yeah, dead air, and again the old hard cement turf,
1: nasty place.
0: You know, but you added Jack Clark and he hit you 30 something.
1: And so, point being is, I mean, you know, again, you can tweak your philosophy for, you know, the ballpark you play in or the league you play in, and it's done a lot. So we'll see where Kevin Schnall goes. But yeah, I mean, you can still play your type of baseball. Maybe just add a couple of guys who can go big fly.
0: And you can go get a guy like that. It's not that you couldn't get a guy that can mash down in Conway either. But just, again, just to give you an idea. And yeah, this is by no means a judgment on what works for Kevin. There's a reason that he's been hired here because, again, it works. I think, and again, we were talking with Jack, you know, Schnallball, if you will, took Coastal to a final.
1: Yeah, I mean, these guys, look, they get on base, whether it's walking, leaning into hit by pitch, whatever. They score runs, they sacrifice hits, always among leaders. It is small ball in a lot of the things they do, but they were fifth in the league in homers. It's not like they don't hit homers.
0: No, they hit 61. I think it was 61 last year.
1: Good for fifth in the Sun Belt.
0: But the five teams, just to give you an idea, the five teams from the Southeastern Conference that are in Omaha, Georgia led the country in home runs with 174. That's 24 more than any other school in America. Now, again, most of that is to recruit to Foley Field, which, is a launching pad.
1: Mm-hmm.
0: Mississippi had 107. Texas had 103. Oklahoma had 83. Alabama had 80. And I mentioned this earlier, too. Tied with Alabama was North Carolina, not in the SEC, but a typical annual opponent for the Gamecocks and somebody they certainly recruit against around these parts.
1: Mm-hmm.
0: They also hit 80 home runs. But that being said, Terry, West Virginia's in, and they only hit 55.
1: There you go.
0: So, you know, look, so just interesting to see what it looks like. That being said, let's get you into a little bit. Our buddy Dakota Watson sent us a couple of clips from the brand new full interview with Coach Knoll that is up and available for Gamecocks Plus subscribers. And you can find that where you get your apps. Many of you are already members and subscribers. If not, just punch up wherever you get your apps, Gamecocks Plus. But we'll go in order here, Terry Ford. This is Kevin Schnall on why he wanted and took the South Carolina.
2: You're right. I've been in the state of South Carolina for 25 years, and I've seen firsthand the power of the University of South Carolina, firsthand the power of the University of South Carolina baseball, and the opportunity to be a part of this program is something that I quietly imagined for a long time, and this is an opportunity I can assure you that we're not going to take for granted.
0: Gamecock fans want to hear that. It's a great job, and again, for a time, and as we joked earlier, Kevin saw this program, the Gamecock program, that is at its peak.
1: Yeah,
0: and what was a very disappointing weekend when he was a member of the Coastal staff, and one of the great moments in the history of Carolina baseball with that Christian Walker home run down in Myrtle Beach that afternoon. But, and watching it from afar and yet being close enough. And look, Coastal's done such great things. And
1: yeah.
0: You've been to the World Series twice. You won it. And each time that Coastal went, they played for it. So they certainly know what's up. But now you go from the Sun Belt, which is very good, into the SEC. Here's Kevin Schnall on that move.
2: Well, fortunate to say that I've had the opportunity to be in Omaha two times. And both times, to get to Omaha, we had to go on the road and beat an SEC opponent. The SEC is the major leagues of college baseball. And again, the opportunity to compete at the highest level is something that every competitor is looking to do. And again, this is an opportunity of a lifetime, and to be able to compete in the major leagues of college baseball, the ticket to the draft, the pathway to the major leagues, to coach against the best coaches in the country and to compete against the best teams in the country is something that we're eagerly anticipating.
0: Gamecock fans are eager for it as well. And, of course, as we've talked about a lot, in Mark Kingston's final 2 years, this team hosted and made a super. And then in the final year of Mark's tenure, made a regional up in Raleigh as a two seed. But the last 2 years have ended with South Carolina missing the NCAA tournament, which is not something that fans want or are accustomed to. So what comes next? Here's Kevin Schnall with that.
2: Well, number one is the staff, right? We have to assemble an elite coaching staff, a staff that would rival any coaching staff in the entire country, and we're very fortunate. We have an athletic administration that is going to back, obviously, our baseball program at the extreme highest level, so that's going to allow us to assemble a coaching staff that would rival any staff in the country. So we're in that process right now, and then 1A is player acquisition, right? We've got to retain the right players, and then we have to acquire the right players that obviously have the right skill set, but they got to have the right energy, they got to have the right makeup, we have to have the right people. So that's what we're hitting the ground running with right now, and that's the number one focus.
0: So there you go. Still some things to be finalized with the staff. Again, Jack Belcher reporting that a few guys are definitely coming over, including pitching coach Matt Williams, who will be joining the staff. Former Gamecock Dylan Eskew will be coming back on as director of pitching development, and player development and recruiting coordinator Tyler Shoemaker will be joining Coach Schnall as well. A couple of other spots to be filled on that staff. But to Kevin's point there, Terry, in terms of the administrative support for the staff, you and I talked about this a bunch during the search process. Not only did Paul Mineri make double what the previous coach had made, and now Kevin has doubled his own salary and staying at roughly the same level that Paul was at, which is a top 15 salary. But this coaching staff last year for South Carolina combined, the three main assistants combined, made about $1.2 million. Mm-hmm. So you are prepared to do what's necessary to get that kind of coaching staff. So who those final folks are. And that doesn't just include, you know, first base coach, third base coach, pitching coach, hitting coordinator. That'll be the support staff, the analytical staff, et cetera. Yep. So there you go. Good stuff from Kevin Schnall. Thanks again to our friends, Dakota Watson, Brad Muller, and the gang at Gamecocks Plus. Find that entire interview with Coach Schnall at Gamecocks Plus. All right, we'll come back on the other side. Florida has announced plans to renovate the swamp. Wait till you hear what it's going to cost. Drive Around the SEC is next.
21: 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The Game Network. Columbia, Charleston, Florence, and Myrtle Beach.

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8: If you are struggling with substance abuse, alcohol, pills, whatever it may be, first of all, it's nothing to be ashamed of. We know addiction is a brain disease, and we also know getting into recovery can be tough. Also, in case this helps, I want to tell you about a new study at a Harvard School of Public Health, which found that spiritual belief, the idea of a steady religious practice, had a protective effect from addiction. Experts we talked to told us there were probably a few reasons why this might be the case. Number one, excessive drug and alcohol use would not be the norm in a religious community, and people want to fit in. Two, a belief in a higher power provides people with hope and solace, great foils for addiction. And three, and I think there's some merit to this, regular attendance in a faith community also provides connection. Just like in AA, camaraderie and social support is often what you need. I'm Dr. Sanjay Gupta, helping you live a better life.
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14: It is Drive Around the SEC time here on this Thursday. Tomorrow, the College World Series begins. Only one SEC team tomorrow. That'll be the nightcap with Mississippi taking on North Carolina. The tournament gets underway.

0: with Troy and West Virginia going at it out in Omaha. But then Saturday is like an SEC tournament day, Terry Ford, which I'm sure, again, fans across the country that aren't SEC folk will love.
1: Well, they'll love it, yeah.
0: Oklahoma will play Alabama, and Texas will play Georgia. So that's what's happening in Omaha this weekend. I personally believe that the winner of the Texas-Georgia game Saturday night will have the inside track on becoming the national champion. That's my personal opinion.
1: Georgia-Texas?
0: Yes, the winner of that game. The winner of that game will have the inside track on being the national champion. That's just,
1: I'll tell you the team.
0: There's six other teams playing, so I'm not saying.
1: You know. Tell you another one is, I think North Carolina survived.
0: Yeah.
1: And they're good. They could be
0: and
1: interesting.
0: Mississippi's playing good baseball. Mm-hmm. Yeah, Troy, West Virginia. Listen, don't discount them because one of those teams, here's one thing I know about all four of these games, okay?
1: Mm-hmm.
0: Somebody's going to win each of them.
1: Stop it.
0: Yep.
1: Stop that.
0: So one of Troy or West Virginia will be in the winner's bracket. And they're scrappy teams, man. Yep. And, and then on that side, I can see either of them taking out Mississippi or North Carolina in a winner's bracket game and in a loser's bracket game. Mm-hmm. I can see. I mean, again, Troy, Skyler's team beat Florida 10-2.
1: I know.
0: 10-2 to get out of the regional.
1: And West Virginia survived. They had some crazy times going through the regionals and the Super.
0: That might have kind of gin them up a little bit.
1: Yeah, and that's a fun part of this. I'm with you. I think that Texas and Georgia on paper look like they're a notch maybe above to a point.
0: They are.
1: But you got some other teams in here who have either survived some massive scares or have gotten their stuff together.
0: Well, look at Georgia. Look at Georgia.
1: I know, man.
0: I mean, Mississippi State. I mean, that was crazy.
1: They had them.
0: That was like they clearly when they went into that super like, now listen, y'all, if you don't score 8 runs minimum, we're not even going to play.
1: Right.
0: We're just not, we're just not doing it. And what was it, 13-12 and 11-9?
1: Yeah. I mean, if you're Mississippi State, because they were good this year.
0: Yeah. Mississippi State's like, we scored 21 bleeping runs and we didn't win.
1: And we go home. That's insane.
0: Yeah.
1: Because you have Mississippi State, you're saying, okay, six of the 8 supers, we could have won playing like this.
0: Yeah.
1: And we go home.
0: Yeah. Because I'm telling Foley Field, man.
1: But the thing about Georgia absolutely. And are they playing the College World Series of Foley
0: Field? No, and that's, again, David Kloniger and I were talking about this the other day, actually. Balls that leave Foley with great regularity die before they hit the warning track in Omaha.
1: Get caught in Omaha.
0: Yeah.
1: But the one thing about Georgia this year, their pitching's better.
0: It is.
1: And you know as good as I do if you can't
0: except
1: pitch.
0: For the two games against Mississippi State where they gave up 21 runs.
1: Crazy. Insane.
0: And that kid for State, I forget, the freshman kid, I mean, he hit a grand slam in one game. I guess it was maybe in the regional. But then the one he hit to give State a brief lead, you talk about balls that get launched out of Foley. But Gamecock fans can remember now back 20 years ago when the Gamecocks had the day where they hit 5 straight home runs at Foley Field. That ballpark has always been that.
1: Yeah.
0: And the Gamecocks didn't win that day. Georgia went on to the World Series that year. Carolina and Georgia had made the World Series in 04, and then they had to play each other in the Super in Athens in 05, and Georgia won slugfests. So it's nothing new, man.
1: Mm-hmm.
0: It's nothing new.
1: I feel like because Texas pitches so well, it's going to be interesting to watch Texas and Georgia because, again, now you're at Omaha. You're not at Foley Field.
0: Yeah.
1: That's going to be fun to watch.
0: Well, I have someone in my house with a rooting interest, so I have to be.
1: Go Georgia?
0: Yeah.
1: You don't have any Longhorns in there?
0: I don't. In fact, I had one daughter who's really smart, but she didn't get into Texas because apparently getting into Texas is hard if you don't live in Texas.
1: Stunning.
0: So now nobody likes Texas. No,
1: stunning.
0: I'm kidding. Anyway. All right, let's get to this. I like record-setting moments in sports, don't you? We had one last night in the NBA Finals. Florida has decided, Terry Ford, to set a financial record. But here's the deal. This isn't for a brand new football stadium. And when I tell you the number, you're going to go, why don't you just build one? Florida has announced to their board that they plan on spending $1.45 billion to renovate Ben Hill Griffin Stadium in Gainesville, Florida. $1.45 $1.5 billion renovation. Seriously, build a new stadium. It's going to take 3 years.
1: Mm-hmm.
0: Scott Strickland says they will keep the feel of the ballpark. Says he doesn't want to reinvent it, so they don't want a new one. And I get it. Mm-hmm. Look, in college, you don't want new ones. But he says it is designed to protect its character and enhance its future. They will keep the capacity at just under 89,000. They will not alter the lower bowl and those big walls that have all the, you know, welcome to the swamp, those big orange walls.
1: Right, right.
0: They say they will modernize the stadium, kind of like what Carolina's doing. They'll add premium seating. They'll expand concourses. They'll add bathrooms. They'll add concession areas. They'll add more entry and exit points to the ballpark. Penn State has been renovating Beaver Stadium in State College. That one's costing $750 million. Texas A&M did Kyle Field 10 years ago when they joined the league, give or take, when they right after they joined the league. In today's dollars, that renovation would cost $690 million. And when Mercedes-Benz Stadium was built, which is, again, NFL's. An amazing facility. Mm-hmm. Those of you who have been in Atlanta's new stadium, relatively new, it's 9 years old. In 2017, it cost $1.6 million. For that, for a retractable dome with every bell and whistle you need. Mm. Again, that's the coolest stadium I've ever been in.
1: Right. You were like,
0: it's going, amazing.
1: Yeah. You were talking about how awesome
0: it's amazing. $1.6 billion, $1.45 billion to renovate the swamp.
1: Yeah. Now, again, the swamp, you said they're putting in premium seating, correct?
0: They're going to add, they have a lot now, but they're going to add a lot more. Well,
1: that's where the world's going.
0: Yeah, absolutely.
1: And that's where the premium seating is. Basically, and again, try to put this in a nice way, regular folk are getting priced out of going to games.
0: Well, I think that's one thing they're trying to do down there, it would sound like, is that that's why they won't touch the capacity. So in other words, everybody that has a seat,
1: they're not going to squeeze it.
0: They're not going to get you out of a seat. They're just going to find ways to add those things in. And ultimately, it wouldn't surprise me here if Carolina didn't do something on the north side one day to add, you know, something like Ole Miss and Clemson and a few others have done, where you just add the premium building with a bunch of suites that look, you know, really, at the end zone, the coach's view.
1: Because the last thing you want to do, and we've read the horror stories of like what they're doing at Doak Campbell about just taking people's seats, basically. Right. We've had them for generations.
0: Right.
1: Because they care about getting the rich high roller in there who, what? $30 for a water? Sure, give me a case.
0: Right.
1: They don't care. Money's no object. That's the people they're focusing and targeting now.
0: Yeah. Well, 3 years ago, they started talking about this, and they took an initial proposal to the board. You want to know what the initial proposal was?
1: Roll it. I got to hear this.
0: $400 million. So they just decided to, let's just add $1 billion.
1: Yeah, sure.
0: And change.
1: Why not? You know, we've had some upgrade ideas.
0: Let's just add $1 billion.
1: Just a little bit. You're going to need $1 billion.
0: So, yeah, $1.45 billion. And this, again, makes me chuckle a little bit. The project will be funded through a combination of private donations and long-term debt. How many? Here, Scott, take some money from. How many private? What are we talking about? Private donations. What percentage of $1.45 billion, even in a big, giant state like Florida, and a big, giant school like Florida, and where football is king and then some. What percentage of private donations will you get to cover this cost?
1: Right.
0: 10%? Maybe?
1: Yeah.
0: Maybe? Maybe 20%?
1: I like the fact they're just like, yeah, in debt.
0: Yeah. I got no problem with some, you know, borrowing a little money. That's fine.
1: I was going to say, you know how it goes. You got to have debt.
0: But they'll start after the season and expect all of this to be finished by 2030.
1: Mean not by start of this year?
0: No. Nope.
1: Can't get done?
0: 2030. Okay. But again, initial cost, $400 million. Let's add a buh.
1: Yeah, second thought.
0: See what happens. That's the drive around the SEC. Jay versus the internet next.
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4: 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There is no catch. 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
5: De'Aaron Fox had a chance to ice Game 4. The Spurs had a one-point lead with the ball with 13 seconds left. He went to the basket. OG Anunoby blocked the layup. On the next possession, OG tipped the miss from Brunson in to complete the largest comeback in NBA Finals history. The Knicks have a chance to close it out and win an NBA title Saturday night. I'm Chris Black.
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4: All right, welcome back in. Final few minutes of the Post Game Show. Jay and Terry with you. Got one bit of developing news out of the Brendan Sorsby situation. Brett Yormark, the commissioner of the Big 12, has made a statement today. This is the second meeting that Big 12 leaders have had this week about any potential action that could be taken against against Texas Tech. Let me get to this fully here, Terry Ford. Mr. Yormark said, quote, shortly before the start of today's Big 12 executive board meeting, the conference received a letter from the Texas Attorney General's office notifying the conference of potential legal action from Texas Tech if the conference pursues certain actions under its bylaws. We are taking time with our legal counsel to understand the concerns of the state and will meet again with the full board next week. We moved forward with our executive board today in preparation for our meeting on Monday. We had a good and informative discussion. Sentiment among the executive board was no different from what we heard from the ADs earlier this week. And I'll come back to that. Our discussion with the full board will determine our course of action, and all options remain on the table. Again, sentiment among the executive board was no different. In other words, right now, there are 16 schools in the Big 12 Conference. 15 of them are hacked off.
5: Yeah, which I totally understand why.
4: And I'll let you guess who the one is. So, we'll see. But and we don't have time right now. But the letter from the Texas Attorney General was quite threatening. And, sure. And it did cite a number of case law precedents, which is all well and good. But, you know, again, I meeting with their own legal counsel, I threw this out on Twitter, Terry, because we've seen just so much of this from the government of late, or from either judges or, you know, in this case, an attorney general and the government of Texas. Hey, we know you have rules. We're just not going to let you enforce them. And look, some of this stuff with the NCAA, I get, is a bunch of horse crap.
5: It's ridiculous. But
4: in
5: not this one.
4: Not this one.
5: Not this one.
4: And again, look at the reaction around the nation.
5: Because, again, the one thing you don't want to ever have as a sports entity are people lacking your integrity.
4: Right.
5: And when you got a guy betting on his own team, I don't care if he's betting him to win or lose, doesn't matter.
4: Right.
5: That is going to the fiber of the game, yeah. The games that we all watch.
4: No question.
5: Absolutely.
4: So, there you go. So, sentiment no different. And I think that they need super majorities. So, they only need 12 to make some decisions.
5: And they need to make decisions.
4: Yeah. All right, what do we got?
5: All right, Jay, special Jay or Nay, Jay versus the Internet, rather. You're going to tell me who's going to win the groups of the World Cup. You ready?
4: Oh, goodness. Okay.
5: All right, Group A, Mexico, Korea, Czechia, and South Africa.
4: Mexico won today. That's a big one, but I like Korea, but Mexico's going to win that group.
5: All right. Group B, Canada, Bosnia, Herzegovina. I'm trying to do it really fast.
4: Okay.
5: You know what I'm talking about.
4: Yeah, Bosnia.
5: Qatar and Switzerland.
4: Switzerland.
5: Group C, Brazil, Morocco, Haiti, Scotland.
4: Brazil.
5: Group D, USA, Paraguay, Australia, and Turkey.
4: Turkey's really good. I'm going to be a homer. America.
5: Okay.
4: America.
5: Way to go, homer.
4: But it might be Turkey.
5: All right, let's see here. Where am I at? Netherlands, Japan, Sweden, Tanzania.
4: Netherlands.
5: All right. Belgium, Egypt, Iran, New Zealand.
4: That's a really good group. I'm going to give Belgium a slight nod over Egypt.
5: Okay. Spain.
4: Spain.
5: Group I.
4: France. Who else is there?
5: But, France, yeah. No matter. France and
4: no, yeah, no, no. France and Spain aren't the same group. Who's in Spain's group?
5: Let's see. Cabo Verde, Saudi Arabia, Uruguay.
4: Okay.
5: Spain. France, Senegal, Iraq, Norway.
4: France.
5: J, Argentina, Algeria, Austria, Jordan.
4: Argentina.
5: Who's this guy, Jordan? Michael?
4: It's not Michael.
5: Is it Michael? K, Portugal, Congo, Pakistan, and Colombia.
4: That's Colombia is better than you think, man. But Portugal. But I like Colombia a lot, but Portugal.
5: And finally, England, Croatia, Ghana, Panama.
4: England slightly, because Croatia has just aged out. People might remember Croatia played in the final and the semifinal recently enough here in their kind of golden generation. But those guys have kind of aged out now. England.
5: Okay, and finally.
4: Yeah.
5: Tonight, Golden Knights or Hurricanes, the game's in Carolina.
4: Oh, it's back in Raleigh, man. And they've split in each city.
5: This has been a hell of a series.
4: It has. And I was actually watching some the other night because we were up there, and even though it was on the road. Hurricanes.
5: Yeah, I think this thing, look, it would not surprise me at this point to go 7.
4: It's going 7.
5: I'm still going to stick with my Canes pick, man.
4: Okay, yeah, Canes.
5: At some point, I mean, the Golden Knights have played really well since John Tortorella took over.
4: Right.
5: But at some point, Canes just been the better team all year.
4: Well,
5: let's hope.
4: You better win tonight at home.
5: I like Rob Brindamore. I'd like to see the Canes win. So I'll go with you tonight.
4: I'll take
5: them. Canes in game 5. You know, and I don't know why you didn't pick guitar. It might be my team.
4: I don't think they're going to advance out of the group.
5: All right, do it again tomorrow, man.
4: Yeah,
5: appreciate Jack
4: stuff.
5: Beltry and you for listening and watching. Thanks. Do it again tomorrow.
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17: A better life with Dr. Sanjay Gupta.
18: Making sure your kids get enough sleep. It's one of the most important things you can do for them as a parent, and yet it's often overlooked. Not only does sleep in the early years set the stage for mental and physical health, it also creates the foundation for how one sleeps later in life. That's according to the National Sleep Foundation. Now, that organization recommends 14 to 17 hours a night for newborns, 12 to 15 for infants, 11 to 14 for toddlers, 10 to 13 for preschoolers, and 9 to 11 for school-aged children. When it's age appropriate, start by talking to your kids about why sleep is important. It helps their body grow, helps their brains learn, helps their mood stay steady. Don't underestimate the importance of a routine. You can even narrate what you're doing step by step to help them along the way. I'm Dr. Sanjay Gupta, helping you live a better life.
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27: That's got another three. That's the 13th three-pointer.
28: Brunson misses. You see that all the time in the NBA. One team gets an enormous lead.
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34: And that sets a new finals record for most threes in a half.
35: This is all your fault.
34: Top of the clock. Finds Alvarado. Open look, Alvarado, three-pointer. It's good. Brunson with Wemby on him. Drives, pulls back. Shot clock at five. Brunson fires up a three. Puts it in! 1 point game! Shot clock at six. Castle on him now. Brunson, stutter dribble. Drives inside. Goes up. Floaters up. It's good! The Knicks take the lead with 1:22 remaining.
36: I'm not leaving.
37: I just go flat for Jalen Brunson. Allow him to operate at the top. 101.
34: Brunson gets it. Fires up a three. Shot no good. The chip. It's gone. It's gone. It's gone. With 1:02 remaining. Knicks take the lead. OG Anunoby. And it's 107-106. Bedlam here at the Garden. They can't believe it.
38: This is happening. This is really happening.
34: No timeouts left. They have to get it in. Harper lobs it inside. Castle hasn't lost it. That's it. It's over. The greatest comeback in NBA playoff history. The Knicks pull off the miracle comeback and lead it 3-1. Now one win away from a title.
39: Pat Boyle doesn't just guarantee any old win. When Pat Boyle guarantees a win, you get the greatest comeback in the history of sports. 29 down. They were down 29. The game was over. OG Anunoby with the shot of a lifetime, with the tipping of a lifetime. Go New York, go New York, go.
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39: 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Hey-o! Welcome on in to a Thursday night edition of BetMGM Tonight. Here on Westwood One Sports, I'm Pat Boyle. 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We're going to ask a lot of questions for you tonight, and we're going to ask for a lot of your thoughts. But right off the bat, Is that the greatest comeback you've ever seen? Is that the greatest comeback in the history of sports? 310-840-4910. You can call. You can text. 310-840-4910. Great, tremendous production there from producer Brandon Combs, getting my personal guarantee yesterday afternoon before game four, saying that the Knicks were going to win. All of the highlights with the Knicks being down as many as 29 in the third quarter. And I think it's the greatest comeback in the history of sports. I might be a little bit biased, Kate, but oh, man. And then, yes, I did lose my absolute nuts and bolts last night, you know, putting that video on social media as well. So I guarantee to win. It looked like the Knicks were going to get blown out of the building, nearly down by 30. One of the great, it's the greatest win I've ever seen in my entire life. Great job by producer Brandon Combs. Kate, can't wait to talk sports with you for 5 hours today and tomorrow. How you doing? What do you think? Greatest comeback in the history of sports, or am I living in the moment?
0: I mean, Pat, I'm doing pretty good, but I can guarantee I'm not doing as good as you are today on this Thursday. It has to be one of the greatest comebacks in the history of sport. It has to be the greatest, I think you would say, because of the nature of what that game meant, right? Like, you take the first two on the road if you're the Knicks. You come back, you lose game three. If you lose game four going back to San Antonio, the momentum is gone. I mean, it was already kind of shifting back to San Antonio. So what that win not only meant with, like, the erase of the 29-point deficit, but how the series would have changed going back to San Antonio, if you're tied 2-2, I think that's a piece that makes it the greatest comeback in, at least in the history of the NBA, or history of the NBA Finals for sure.
39: Yeah, and look, and this isn't just any old game here. Like you mentioned, this is the NBA Finals. Like, the Knicks just set the biggest comeback in NBA Finals history. And biggest comeback in NBA history is 36 points. Okay, that was for a game that was in, like, January in 94 between the Nuggets and the Jazz, I think. Biggest comeback in NBA playoff history was the LA Clippers in game two of the first round back in 2019. And that was 31 points. Kate, this was 29 points in the third. They were down by as many as 20 in the fourth. Game four of the NBA Finals, like you said, all the context that matters. San Antonio is on their way to winning two in a row, completely erasing the Knicks' momentum, going back to San Antonio, where they'd be they were the favorite to win game five, but they'd be the favorites once again to win the series. The Knicks trying to win their first title in 53 years. Wemby trying to win his first title in his first year in the playoffs. Like, yeah, I think you have to add the context. And when you do add that context, for me, it's the greatest comeback in NBA history. I know, again, there were larger comebacks. Largest playoff comeback was only 2 points more. But I think it's the greatest comeback in sports history, because this wasn't the conference finals. This wasn't the second round. This wasn't the first round. It wasn't a regular season game. This is the finals. And the only other games off the top of my head that I can think of here, Kate, to compare this game to, Super Bowl 51. The infamous 28-3 by the Atlanta Falcons. Okay, 25 points in an NFL game you would think is impossible to collapse from. But that was Tom Brady, and that was the Patriots, and they had voodoo magic on their side, the dynasty getting one more Super Bowl with Brady and Bill. So it's like, were we really that surprised when it happened, when the Patriots did it, and, you know, Matt Ryan and the Falcons and Shanahan calling the plays, the guy who's one of the biggest chokers in playoff history. So for me, it's a bigger comeback than 28-3 in the Super Bowl. It's a bigger comeback than 1993, the Bills coming back from 35-3 down to beat the Oilers in overtime. Wasn't the Super Bowl. It was a playoff game. And then, like, if you really want to start to get creative, is this a bigger comeback than the Red Sox coming back from 0-3 down in the ALCS against the Yankees in 2004? I think this game last night tops all of it. And again, anybody wants to call, text 310-840-4910, say, I'm living in the moment. That's not the greatest comeback in the history of sports. You could do that, but I still stand by it. I don't think I'll ever see a comeback, whether it's in a series or a singular game like that, when you consider the circumstances.
0: Well, and also, Pat, you have to consider, like, I mean, this is the fourth quarter where they're doing this. A lot of the other comebacks have, you know, an entire the first quarter or first half, like you alluded to in some of those other NBA games, like, okay, you're down that big in the first half. You still have a lot of time left to go. This is a fourth quarter comeback where you're down by 20 points. And then also just like the stakes and the impact of it. That's, I think, what makes this the biggest comeback. I mean, you can go back to the 2008 NBA Finals with the Lakers and Celtics. Celtics came back game four in that one. That was big. They were down 24 in that game. But again, that was a first half deficit. It's just the fact that time's wasting away in that game, and yet the Knicks continue to just chip away and chip away and chip away. And I mean, I know we'll get into this conversation, and it's been one that's been had throughout, you know, all day today on every talk show, is, was that more of a meltdown of the Spurs or a win of the Knicks? I mean, a little bit of both, but the fact that the Knicks even had the guts kind of hang in there in the second half when you're down by that much, that's what makes it so impressive.
39: Yeah, and that's a great comp, too. The 2008 Finals Game 4 with the Celtics, they were down 20 in the third. The Knicks were down 29 in the third, and they were down 20 in the fourth. So, I fully understand that maybe I sound like a Knicks homer. Maybe I sound like I'm living in the moment. I remember what it felt like watching Super Bowl 51 with Matty Ice, Matty Ryan, and the Falcons seemingly trying to sit on the ball, wasting time. And the Patriots, they needed overtime to complete that comeback. That doesn't make it any less special. That doesn't mean it's not the greatest comeback in NFL history. I think that is over the Bills coming back from 35-3 down against the Oilers. I think Brady and the Patriots coming back in Super Bowl 51 is the greatest NFL comeback of all time, but I think it's now been topped. I think it's now been topped by last night. 29 in the third, 20 in the fourth. And I think, you know, to transition now, yeah, is that more of a Knicks comeback or is it more of a Spurs meltdown? Look, I'm not gonna toe the fence here. I'm not gonna ride the fence. I am gonna pick a side. But I do want everybody out there to know that you need a perfect storm to get a comeback of that magnitude. It's not 100% one or the other. But to quote Charles Barkley from last night, the San Antonio Spurs may be the dumbest basketball team in the history of civilization. And I do think when you look at last night, yes, the Knicks came alive. And Jose, you heard the highlights there in the open. Jose Alvarado coming off the bench and playing incredible defense, pressuring and forcing turnovers. Brunson with 36, OG Anunoby, I said it, shot of a lifetime, game of a lifetime. 33 points on 10 of 15, and he hit 7 threes. And he was getting rebounds over Wemby in the fourth quarter, playing lockdown defense. Like, oh, there's a conversation to be had about whether or not OG Anunoby can win finals MVP. He can. He might. He can. But as great as the Knicks played in the second half, you needed the Spurs to self-destruct in order for that to happen. And so, Kate, I do think this is more of a Spurs collapse because De'Aaron Fox, I mean, there are highlight montages put together of just the brain-dead plays that he was making, throwing the ball away to nobody. To nobody, wasting time, thinking he's James Harden, the step back threes when there's like 15 seconds left on the shot clock and you're up by 20. It's like, dude, what are you doing? Wemby in the fourth quarter was a disaster. He looked gassed. He looked out of energy. He only made, what, two shots? One of them was an alley-oop and the other was a big bucket at the time with 3 minutes left, and then he didn't end up making another shot. Bricks the free throws. Can't grab getting out, rebounded. And Stephon Castle turning the ball over, Mitch Johnson. I don't know what the hell Mitch Johnson was thinking. Like, I'm not a guy that plays not to lose, but when you're up 20 in the fourth quarter, okay, maybe like two or three possessions, you could take the shot clock down to 5 for S's and G's just to waste time and then try to get a quality shot. They're taking shots with 12 seconds left on the clock, Kate. So, yes, it was more of a Spurs meltdown for me. That doesn't make it any less special for me. That doesn't mean it's not the greatest comeback in history because the Knicks still had to do it. But we look at who is more responsible for this last night. For me, it's the Spurs.
0: It has to be the Spurs. And I mean, you can even say it's Fox is at most the one most responsible for this meltdown because of, I mean, you just alluded to a lot of those things, but two turnovers in the last 2 minutes of the last minute of the third quarter. He almost got picked with like 2:45 left in the fourth and had to launch a three with the shot clock going down. He had the foul on Jose Alvarado, who would have had an over and back. What was that in the final couple minutes of that game? That was a like game altering play. So like, and then of course the layup that OG blocked. So like this was a meltdown of a Fox game and this Fox second half, but the Spurs as a whole. And the question of, is this Spurs team just too young to win a title? That was the kind of the question all season long. And I was someone that was arguing, no, I don't think they are. I mean, Wemby's played in the Olympics. He's played in some big games, like European players. They don't necessarily shrink in those moments. They do. If you're in the second half of game four yesterday?
39: Game four, yeah.
0: That's when Wemby, shrunk. He missed those two free throws as well, where he's been shooting 80%+ from the free throw line throughout the series, and all of a sudden you get into a tighter game and your backs are against the wall with the team coming back in the second half. And Wemby misses those two free throws. So the Spurs just completely imploded. They shrunk. The moment was way too big for them. And Mitch Johnson, I think, yes, he's a young coach and he has a young team, but he's still the head coach of the Spurs. And he deserves a lot of the blame in how that second half went and how he managed some of his timeouts and the runs that the Knicks made. So you have to give a ton of credit to New York and what they did in the second half. OG Anunoby, Jose Alvarado, they both had huge fourth quarters, 8 points apiece in the fourth for them, 9 for Brunson. But this was all about the Spurs just completely melting down and not knowing quite how to handle the pressure mounting on them late in the game.
39: Yeah, look, you want to blame a young coach? Sure, Mitch Johnson, this is only his second year. But, I mean, again, he basically was learning. He was being prepped to fill the shoes of Pop for a couple of years now. I don't want to hear that this is too young of a team. You mentioned Wemby. This is a guy that played professional basketball overseas before he came to the NBA, played in the Olympics. He's the only one that missed free throws. Stephon Castle's 21 years old. He had ice in his veins. He didn't miss. Nobody missed a free throw on the Spurs last night outside of Wemby, who missed three, and those two massive ones with under 2 minutes to go, with under 3 minutes to go, that allowed the Knicks to finally take that lead in the fourth quarter. So the blame is on Wemby. And the other person, like you said, to blame maybe more than anybody else, at least in terms of players, is De'Aaron Fox, who is a veteran, who has been in the league for 6, 7, 8 years, that had some playoff experience before this year, going back to his time with the Kings. And he's got a nearly $50 million per year extension kicking in next year. Hasn't even kicked in yet. That's the guy that made the most mistakes. And then it's your head coach. Yes, it's Mitch Johnson. I mean, again, run some different half court sets. Like, you got to know, it's one thing, right, for players to hit 11 of their first 16 threes and they're 14 of 25 from deep at half, Kate. They set an NBA Finals record for most threes in the first half. You got to know that the players themselves are in the moment. They're like, oh, my God, we can't miss. We're going to keep taking threes. That's on you as the head coach to say, hey, guys, we can't expect to be making these shots again in the second half. And any little opening, this team's not going to quit. Here are some of the different sets we need to run. Some ISO sets for Wemby. Some ISO for Stephon Castle, who has been a nightmare for the Knicks to defend all series. Get Wemby in the post. You had Karl Anthony Towns with 4 fouls early in the third quarter. You have the option. They played Hakimich once when they were up by 25. And in the moment, I'm like, are you freaking kidding me? This team's up by 25 playing Hakimich? Keep doing it. Keep doing it. Mitch Johnson, like, all of a sudden, the Knicks made that first little run in the third quarter. Then the Spurs went back up by 20. And it was that point on, he was like, oh, yeah, I guess we're good. This game's settled. We're just going to, screw around, play grab ass, do whatever you want here the rest of this game. We're not going to blow this. And then it happens. It's a blur, man. Look at Kenny Atkinson. Like, the Knicks already did this. They erased a 22-point deficit with 8 minutes in the fourth quarter against the Cavaliers in game one. You knew this team was capable of it. So as the head coach, you've got to do everything in your power to make sure it doesn't happen. And when you lead by that many, I don't care how unconscious they were in the first half and couldn't make a three in the second half, you just simply can't blow that lead.
0: How about you get your 7'6" guy down low? I mean, 17 of your 39 shots in the second half came from deep. You missed 8 in a row. Not all of those being Wemby, but you have Wemby. I mean, jacking threes probably isn't the right term because he's got a good 3-point shot, but like, get him inside. And also, Pat, since 2003, when this award became a thing, we're in 2006 now. So there's only been 3 years of it, right? 2 of those years, the winners have been De'Aaron Fox and Jalen Brunson. One of those players looks like the clutch player of the year, the award. The other looked like he'd never been in a high-stakes basketball game before, De'Aaron Fox. Like, that's the comparison. That both clutch players of the year in the NBA, and only one of them comes up clutch, it seems like, game after game after game. And De'Aaron Fox, anything but clutch in that fourth quarter, in that entire game, really, yesterday.
39: Yeah, again, number to join the show, 310-840-4910. We've got phone lines open. We've already got a ton of texts that have come through. We'll get to those here in just a second. But the question for you, after the Knicks come from 29 points down last night to stun the Spurs and take a 3-1 lead in the NBA Finals, is that the greatest comeback in the history of sports? Comparing it to the 28-3 comeback by Brady and the Patriots. The Bills coming back from 35-3 down against the Oilers. The Boston Red Sox, you want to even get a little bit of a wider scope, 0-3 down in a whole series coming back against the Yankees in the ALCS. I don't think you're going to find a greater comeback than what we saw last night, but the debate is there to be had for you. 310-840-4910. And again, was this more of a Spurs collapse, or was this more of just a Knicks incredible comeback? Let's get to some texts here out of the gate. And we get to Neil from Vancouver, 604 number. Neil texts in, the 2004 Bo Sox down 3-0 in the ALCS was the craziest comeback, man. Dave Roberts stealing the bag and Manny Ramirez and Ortiz leading the way to break the curse. Hey, look, we're bending it a little, right? That's a whole series, but never been done before, never been done since. Coming 0-3 down in a baseball series in a best of 7 in Major League Baseball. It's close. It's close, Kate. And yes, you consider the context there. The curse of the Bambino, 1918. The walk-offs from Big Poppy. You mentioned Neil mentioned Dave Roberts stealing the bag. The bloody sock game from Schilling. That was like a freaking movie. Like, you couldn't have scripted that. But I still think last night was a better comeback.
0: I think we can compartmentalize these. Like, let's call that the greatest comeback, the series comeback type of thing, right? The greatest single game comeback, that I think has to go down between the Patriots and the Falcons, and what we saw last night. And I mean, I still go with what we saw last night because the Patriots comeback led by Tom Brady, who is arguably the greatest quarterback of all time, where like you have, is Jalen Brunson going to be the greatest player in NBA history? Probably not. Maybe in Knicks history, but you have a bunch of extremely talented players, but I don't think any of those players on that Knicks team at the end of their careers is going to be the best in the sport, in the NBA. Whereas Tom Brady, he led that comeback. He's the best quarterback that we've seen in the NFL. I mean, that's up for debate, but that's what makes the Knicks come back a little bit different than what we saw in that Super Bowl.
39: No, I don't think that is up for debate. That's a great point. Tom Brady's the greatest of all time. He's the greatest of all time to do it. As much as I love Brunson, and I'll go to war for Brunson, Becky Hammond, I'm looking at you. One more win. Don't you worry. I got the comeuppance for you, Becky Hammond, and all the Brunson doubters and all the Brunson haters. He'll probably never be the greatest in the sport in any year. Like, Brunson's not the best player. Brunson's not better than Jokic, than SGA, than Wemby. He's been playing better than him. I don't know. Maybe that's – I said the Knicks are going to win the series after game one because they have the best player in the series. Right now, I think that's true. But moving forward, I've been a very, very vocal critic of Wemby. Brunson's not better than him all around. He's not better than Jokic. He's not better than SGA. He's not better than Luka. So, yeah, it's a great point, Kate, that you make. Tom Brady, the greatest of all time, that made that comeback. No, nobody on the Knicks can be the greatest of all time. That ain't going to be the greatest player in the league at any point. Let's get to another text here. 918 number. And again, if you do text us, we love that. Just put your name and where you're from. That way we can feature you and shout you out on the show. 918 number texts in. Knicks Nation will put up a statue of OG Anunoby when they win the NBA title. And I said it. I tweeted it out when it happened, Kate. Like, that's Like the Muhammad Ali poster that like almost every kid had in their bedroom growing up, the knockout, right? Like him standing, I forget who
0: God,
39: knocked out.
0: I have
39: out,
0: that
39: but
0: poster
39: just,
0: in my living room right now.
39: Yeah.
0: Okay, I moved in my husband's man cave when we got married. So the poster just stayed. But yes, that like that's to your point, that's in living rooms.
39: Yeah, that the Jordan shot in game six against the Jazz. OG Anunoby in the midst, in the sea of bodies with the tip in, the hand of God, as Karl Anthony Towns called it. That's a poster that lives on forever. And yes, OG Anunoby, I will start building with my own hands, my bare hands, I'll start building an OG Anunoby statue outside of Madison Square Garden right now. And finally, 608 number Texan. Now that's how you open a show. Gave me chills. Go New York, go New York, go. Yeah, again, shout out to producer Brandon Combs for that incredibly produced open with all the highlights, my guarantee, me going nuts afterwards. So we're just getting rolling here. The number to join, 310-840-4910. 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Again, what is the greatest comeback that you ever witnessed in your sports life? You don't have to say last night. That's fine, because I'll be saying it for the next 5 hours. Do you have that question to answer? And also, was it more of a Spurs collapse, or do you just give the Knicks all the credit for making that comeback? I'm Pat Boyle. I got Kate Constable with me in for Brad Evans. 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
1: The Knicks are one win away from their first NBA title in over 50 years. New York can taste it. Up 3-1 in the series. Can they finish the job? 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

0: greatest comeback that you've ever witnessed. If it was last night, awesome. If it was anything else, great. Kate and I debated this versus Super Bowl 51. Patriots coming back from 28-3 down. The Buffalo Bills coming back from 35-3 down against the Oilers. And if you, again, want to get a little creative, the 2004 ALCS, yes, it was an entire series, but we did have a texter mention that. The Red Sox coming from 3-0 down to knock out the Yankees and then end the curse of the Bambino and win the World Series against the St. Louis Cardinals. And also for you to consider, was this more of a Spurs collapse, or was, do you give the Knicks more credit for the comeback itself? 310-840-4910. We've got a couple of texters here. You guys are lighting up the text line. We do have open phone lines if you want to get in for a phone call, but you guys are lighting up the text line here. Let's get to another text, Kate. Caleb from Bama weighs in and says, we're blaming Mitch and Fox, meaning Mitchell Johnson and De'Aaron Fox, and giving OG and Alvarado credit. All rightfully so, but Mike Brown should get a ton of credit for last night. Tom Thibodeau loses that game last night along with 90%+ of coaches, made incredible first and fourth quarter adjustments, which in my opinion are harder than halftime. Kept his guys focused and energized. Had as much to do with the comeback, I think, last night as anybody with the Knicks. Yeah, the fourth quarter adjustments for sure. The first, there wasn't really any first quarter adjustments that got made, Kate. I mean, Carl Anthony Towns got into foul trouble 65 seconds into the game. They had to go to Mitchell Robinson, and then we saw Ariel Huck-Porty in the game. Those aren't adjustments. That's just like, oh my gosh, this is like red alert in the first quarter. The fourth quarter adjustments was more so, I think, the lack of adjustments that the Spurs made, and they stopped making shots. The Knicks played their game. Like, the Knicks continue. Now, again, I will give Mike Brown a ton of credit. Bringing in Jose Alvarado, who played most of that fourth quarter, his defense forcing San Antonio to play faster. Yes, that was the biggest adjustment that was made. But, I love giving Mike Brown credit for last night. But I think it was kind of, hey, like, out of necessity, this is what we have to do. Bringing Jose Alvarado in, yeah, Tom Thibodeau Tibbs probably doesn't do that. But again, I think this is still more of a Spurs collapse.
1: The first half, I don't think those were like adjustments at all. You were kind of handcuffed if you're Mike Brown in terms of what you were able to do because of the foul trouble that Cat was in. Yes, the Jose Alvarado piece, playing the two guard set with he and Brunson, then Brunson's not being defended 90 plus feet from the basket. And, you know, as you're trying to mount this comeback and exerting so much energy, maybe a little bit of that comes off Brunson because Alvarado can handle the ball. Having the two guards up top, I mean, if Brunson's doubled, you kick it off to Alvarado and he can run the offense being another point guard out there for Brunson. So in that manner, yeah, I think those are adjustments that were made. And I mean, Mike Brown going 12 deep, that's probably something that Tibbs wouldn't do. So I do give Mike Brown credit for just kind of just trying to throw things at the wall and see what's going to stick. I mean, that's kind of what he did that entire second half, was just keep his rotations moving until he found something that really worked, and that was Alvarado. So in that aspect, yeah, I think there's some credit that goes to Mike Brown. But it's, and also, I guess you could also add this into the credit of Mike Brown, is just keeping his players believing that they can come back in this game. I think that's also just a reflection of the leadership of Jalen Brunson and Karl-Anthony Towns and Josh Hart and those players. So I'm not sure that, you know, really goes all towards Mike Brown, but as a, you know, the culture that he's built is part of what allowed this team to believe that they could still come back being down that much. So that's where credit some goes to Mike Brown a little bit more.
0: Yeah, I mean, Mike Brown's not Newt Rockne, right? Firing up the Knicks in the halftime locker room. They stayed focused and energized because that's who they have dogs on this freaking team. That's Jalen Brunson, the captain, the leadership you mentioned, Kate. That's OG Anunoby. That's Josh Hart. Like, that's the guys that are the leaders on this team are the reason why the Knicks never gave up and never give up. And that's why they did the same exact thing against the Cleveland Cavaliers in game one. But again, I agree with Caleb from Alabama. Tom Thibodeau Tibbs does lose that game because he's not going 12 deep. Jeremy Sohan's never seen the floor. I forgot the Knicks had Jeremy Sohan. I was like, oh my God, I forgot. This guy was on the Spurs earlier in the year. He played 3 minutes. And here's the

0: thing. Again, Tibbs does lose that game because he doesn't go 12 deep. But this is what I will say about Mike Brown. Jordan Clarkson was on the floor for 5 minutes. It was 5 minutes too many. He was terrible. The Knicks actually probably could have made this comeback a lot quicker. Jordan Clarkson, 5 minutes of just waste, a waste product on the floor. Deuce McBride, who I love, Deuce, every time he shoots a three. I mean, he shot four of them and he missed all four. He did absolutely nothing. So, you know, Landry Shamet played 21 minutes. And yes, he's been a spark plug at times. It was the move to Alvarado. There was a couple of moves, couple of chess pieces Mike Brown made, and he got his pieces knocked right off the board. It was when he went to Alvarado, that's when things really started to kick into high gear and change here for the Knicks. Let's get to some more texts. 808 number, Joseph from Hawaii. Wow. We got a Hawaiian checking in. So it's like noon right now. It's basically high noon. Maybe Joseph's on his lunch break, and he texts in, Spurs collapse, terrible coaching, and mental meltdown for Fox. Yeah, I think that's you want to make it as short in summation as possible, Kate. I think that's it. De'Aaron Fox, who's the veteran on this team, was god-awful in the second half. Numerous turnovers, terrible shot selection, and yeah, terrible coaching. Mitch Johnson just failing to make adjustments.
1: And this is there's been other instances, but the ones that stand out the most of the coaching issues with Mitch Johnson. And again, he's a young coach and he's got his team in his second, this is his first, correct me if I'm wrong, Pat, but is this his first full season as Spurs head coach? Last year, he was the interim head coach for Pop. And so this is the first time this is his team, and he's gotten his team to the finals. So you got to give the guy credit for that. But he also had that blunder in game two where when Wemby threw the ball off Castle's back, like Mitch Johnson could have called a timeout and settled his young team before Wemby, you know, the ball left Wemby's hands. That was something. And it's all hindsight. It's all 2020. There's reasons for allowing Wemby to just push the ball and try and get up court in that play. But there have been a couple different coaching blunders that you can point to for Mitch Johnson. So yeah, Joseph from Hawaii, I think you're spot on there. Coaching had some question marks. And then Fox, we discussed in that first segment, all the meltdowns throughout the game for De'Aaron Fox.
0: Yeah. Mitch Johnson technically was the interim head coach last year. It's a good point. Pop, member had that stroke right in the first 2 weeks of the season. And so Mitch Johnson ended up coaching and has on his ledger 77 games from last year. I think that was, I guess at the moment, it was a surprise.
1: We could say this is his second year. Yeah. I mean, that's 77 games. That's the full season, basically.
0: Yeah. And in the moment, I guess it was a surprise that Pop's got to step aside. I think that people in the Spurs organization probably knew that was not a long time away from happening. And so I think he was kind of handpicked. It was just a matter of when, not if. So yeah, first actual season as head coach. But again, this is his second year. If we are, being real about it. More text, 240 number, text in Adrian from Maryland. Hey, Pat and Kate, great game, but I think it was more of a Spurs collapse because the Knicks really didn't start the fourth on fire. The Spurs scored 30 points in the second half, which is crazy. And OG is no doubt MVP. He's been the most consistent in this series. You know, that's another good argument to have, Kate, is it Brunson no matter what happens in game five and a potential game six? Or does OG Anunoby actually have a legit shot to win finals MVP? I think he does. We can get into more detail of it later, but I'll keep it short here. And I'll say OG Anunoby absolutely has a very, I wouldn't even say small, he's got a very decent chance of winning finals MVP if he has another game like he did last night.
1: I think he needs one more big game out of him. And maybe one more game is all we get in this series. But looking at the plays that he made in last night's game, not only the final tip back, but the block on Fox. And then there were several others. So yes, OG has a case for MVP. But if you look at the totality of the four games so far, Cat was great in those first two. His MVP candidacy is totally out the window after the last two games. But Brunson's been the steady hand throughout. So Brunson would still have to be my front runner. I think you'd agree on that too, is that right now Brunson is the front runner. OG, yes. How he played in game four and those big time plays and the big time moments, that those are MVP worthy plays. And I think if the Spurs win that game, the series completely shifts. Not only one going back to San Antonio, but the momentum. Are the Knicks totally deflated? So those were big time plays enough to be considered for MVP. But it's right now, I mean, it's got to be Brunson. If the award will give it to them.
0: I agree. OG needs to have another big game. He's close. And in one more big game, another 30-piece. But here's the thing. I mean, he had the game of a lifetime last night. He has the tip-back game winner with 33 points and 10 of 15 from the field with 7 threes. And Brunson outscores him, and Brunson scores 36. And, like, Brunson has been inefficient, yes, but Brunson has still been leading the Knicks in scoring almost every single game. One more quick text to get to here. I think it's a follow-up, actually, from Caleb in Alabama, who mentioned the credit, you know, credit Mike Brown. And Caleb follows up with whatever game plan they had going into the game got thrown out in the first quarter. Yes, he was pigeonholed, but going 12 deep in the first and sitting Bridges and starting Alvarado in the fourth was more what I was talking about. Yeah. Again, Caleb, good points. I maybe nitpicked the parts that I disagreed with, but yes, that was that last sentence that you mentioned, starting Alvarado in the fourth quarter and having Bridges on the bench. That's what kickstarted it. That was the ignition. That was the nause button, right? Kate, you ever play like Need for Speed or whatever, and you hit the nause button and all of a sudden you go 200 miles an hour. That was starting Jose Alvarado to start the fourth quarter for the Knicks.
1: Can't say I have, Pat, not a big, video game, but I understand the analogy right there. So yes, Caleb from Alabama, you are correct in that.
0: That was the jetpack. That was the,
1: like the star, whatever you get on the Mario Kart, you run over those things and you just start zooming. That's what that is. that's more of my analogy there.
0: Yes, I was going to, I'm keeping it PG. I was going to go to something else, but we'll just leave it at that. We got to grab a break anyway. So more of your texts, more of your calls, 310-840-4910. More of a Spurs collapse, more of a Knicks incredible comeback. Either way, was it the greatest comeback you've ever witnessed in the history of sports? If not, what was? That's your phone line and that's your text line. That's your question to answer. 310-840-4910. Kate Constable is with me in for Brad Evans. I'm Pat Boyle. We're going to go streaking when we come back right here on BetMGM tonight on Westwood One Sports.
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13: 20 years ago, the average attention span was about 2.5 minutes. Today, it's just 47 seconds. Pretty disconcerting. That's according to new research out of UC Irvine. But really, this isn't our fault, at least not entirely. We can blame technology and the world around us. Attention, it turns out, is not an unlimited resource. You only have so much of it to give. Start paying more attention to what times of the day you seem to be at your mental peak. Try to knock out the more complicated stuff during that time. It's also important to take breaks every so often so you can more easily lock in when you're trying to concentrate. One expert said, even trying to visualize where you want to end your day with everything all wrapped up or with tons left to do, that can act as a real motivator. I'm Dr. Sanjay Gupta, helping you live a better life.
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0: GM tonight, Westwood One Sports. I'm Pat Boyle. Kate Constable's with me tonight and tomorrow, filling in for Brad Evans. Phone number to join the show, 310-840-4910. We will get to some of your phone calls and your texts on the greatest comebacks you've ever witnessed in the history of sports in just a bit. 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If your bet hits, you're cashing out with an even bigger payout. All right, Kate, this is your first time doing it. Are you ready to go streaking?
1: How am I ever, Pat? Let's do it.
0: All righty, let's go streaking.
2: We won a game yesterday. We win one today. That's two in a row. We win one tomorrow. That's called a winning streak. It has happened before.
3: We're going streaking!
0: Yeah! All righty, obviously we don't literally mean streaking. This is the game we play every day around 6:45 p.m. Eastern. We go around the crew, everybody picks out one batter that they think will correctly get a hit. And Kate, you're jumping right into the fire because a lot of matinee baseball today, a lot of teams that had the days off. So there are only two games for us to choose from. But we've got a lot of active streaking going on right now. We went 4-for-4 last night. All four guys that myself, Brad, Brandon Combs, and VP Monty Pick got a hit last night. So I'm at two in a row. Combs is at two in a row. Monty's got a streak of one. Brad is off. He's not selecting anybody. He'll take his 8-game streak into next week when he is back. So I'm trying to make it 3 in a row. I'm going to the Braves-White Sox game tonight. Give me Michael Harris to get a knock off of Anthony Kay or any of the White Sox relievers. Michael Harris hitting second in the lineup tonight. He's hitting 306 on the season. And yes, Anthony Kay is a lefty, and Michael Harris is a lefty. That's fine. He's basically got identical splits against lefties or righties this year. He's hitting 294 against left-handed pitching. So even if he doesn't get a hit off Anthony Kay, I'm pretty confident Michael Harris will get a hit off of anybody in the White Sox bullpen. So give me Michael Harris from the Atlanta Braves. Kate, who are you rolling with here on your debut?
1: I'm going to the Seattle Mariners. I'm going to go Luke Raley to get a hit tonight. He's been great against Kyle Bradish, who he's facing tonight. Hitting 444 against him, his slugging and OPS. Those numbers are phenomenal. So I know he hasn't been performing all that great at the plate as of late. Only, I believe, two hits in his all month, basically. But I'm going Luke Raley for my first streak, hopefully first streak of the show.
0: Beautiful. All right, let's get to producer Brandon Combs. Combs, you hit with Hunter Goodman yesterday. You're at two in a row. Who is it to make it three in a row?
4: Now, Ozzie Albies going up against the Chicago White Sox tonight, even though the White Sox are hot. Ozzie Albies is one of the hottest hitters in all of baseball, top 15 in the league in hits. So I will go with Ozzie Albies.
0: Okay. Perfect. Albies, he's whatever you want to call him or call him. Let's go to video producer Michael Montgomery, a.k.a. Monty, the owner and operator of batters-box.com, a.k.a. the hyphen. Monty, you still have the best record out of any of us, but only a streak of one. Who makes it two tonight?
5: Hopefully Miguel Vargas staying in that game on the south side. He's turned a corner this year, really became one of the best hitters in baseball against lefties, and he's going to get one tonight in Martin Perez. Vargas 220 WRC plus, OPS over 1100, WOBA nearly 500, which are just absolutely absurd stats against lefties. Perez has been pretty solid, so this is really more of a bet on Vargas's great start against lefties this year. Hopefully that trend continues for him. Plus, I have a 5-star pitch mix rating for Vargas against Perez, hitting well against 95% of his pitches. So anything he throws, Vargas should be prepared for. So hopefully we get to two.
0: All right, beautiful. And Combs, if the folks listening at home think that we're going to go 4-for-4 again tonight, Michael Harris gets a hit, Ozzie Albies gets a hit, Miguel Vargas gets a hit, Luke Raley gets a hit, you want to parlay those four guys to get a hit, what are the odds on BetMGM?
4: Plus 341, fade or follow, that's not up to you. It's mandatory. You better follow.
0: Ooh. Yeah, last night we hit plus 181. That wasn't a lot of great value. Got some tremendous value tonight. When we come back, Game 5 early look ahead in the NBA Finals.
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0: on Westwood One Sports. I'm Pat Boyle. I got Kate Constable with me tonight and tomorrow, filling in for Brad Evans as we rock and roll to 11 p.m. Eastern every Monday through Friday. 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We are 60 minutes away, by the way, from Game 5 of the Stanley Cup Final. 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The talking text line to join the show, 310-840-4910. We'll get to your calls here in just a moment. You guys lit up the text lines in the first hour of the show. So, again, we'll reset it here quickly off the top. We spent most of the first hour talking about it. The Knicks 29-point comeback win last night in Game 4 of the NBA Finals. Not only historic on its own, and in my opinion, and Kate agreed, the greatest comeback in the history of sports. Better than Super Bowl 51, Brady and the Patriots coming from 28-3 down. Better than the Bills in the 93 playoffs coming from 35-3 down to beat the Oilers. And even if you want to get creative, I still think it's more impressive, more incredible, more unbelievable than the Red Sox coming from 0-3 down against the Yankees in the 2004 ALCS. Like I said, if you want to get creative, that was a whole series. In just one game last night, the Knicks down 29 in the third quarter, down 20 in the fourth. Considering the context, NBA Finals, Knicks on a 53-year title drought, Wemby seemingly starting to take over this series, and the Spurs on the verge of winning both games in New York and taking a best of three, what the series would have become, back to San Antonio, and then the Knicks just ripped it right away from them. So is it what's the greatest comeback you've ever witnessed in your sports life? 310-840-4910. And also, was it more of a Spurs collapse or more of a Knicks comeback? 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As we, again, we're going to talk way more about last night, but just to start to look ahead here, because I think the initial thing that everybody's now thinking on this Thursday, once the euphoria and the just absurdity has maybe even started to wear off from last night, is this series is over, right? I mean, you give the Spurs any chance of coming back and winning this series, Kate, or do you think this thing is toast?
1: It's a wrap, Pat. It is over. There's no way that the Spurs come back. I mean, the Cavs coming back and winning down 3-1. Again, you had LeBron James. You had a superstar on your roster, and that's not to say that Victor Wembanyama is not going to become a superstar, but this is a young team. That's the narrative for this team the entire time. So you have this super young team. They're not coming down back down 3-1, especially with the manner that they've lost a lot of these games, and most importantly, Game 4. So this one is a wrap to me. It's just the question now is, in how many games do the Knicks win? Is it Game 5 on the road? Do they win it back in Game 6 at the Garden? I would be absolutely shocked if this series goes 7 games. So again, it's just how many games. It's when, not if, the Knicks win this series.
0: Yeah, I agree. And I kind of have to agree, because I said the series was over after the Knicks won both games in San Antonio. And so when it was 2-0, I said game two was a must-win game for the Spurs. I didn't think they had any chance of winning the series if they didn't win game two. And they lost game two. Now, did I nearly look like a fool in more ways than one last night? Almost. I almost did. Not only because from 0-2 down, I said they have no chance to win the series. They were about to make it 2-2 going back to San Antonio. They have home court advantage if there is a Game 7. But also, Kate, because I guaranteed a win for the Knicks last night. And they were down 29 in the third. So thank you to Jalen Brunson and OG Anunoby and Mike Brown and Jose Alvarado and the entire Madison Square Garden. Thank you to Mitch Johnson and the Spurs and De'Aaron Fox for blowing that game. Yeah, look, I think it's over. I think it's over. Now, before the series began, I said Knicks in 6. Admittedly, as a diehard Knicks fan, And we've talked about this, that has to fly to Spain on Sunday night for a wedding. Am I fully prepared for there to be a game six? I am, because it's not going to be easy. My life will not be easy. I will be tortured until the very last moment. I will be forced to watch game six at 3 o'clock in the morning, 4 o'clock in the morning, Spain time, which would be early Wednesday for me, late Tuesday night here back in the States. I'm fully expecting the Spurs to win a game five. I really am. And you might think, well, how do they come back from that, Pat? Well, this is why, Kate and everybody else and me who just asked that question to myself. We talk about the last couple of games. Oh, the Spurs youth. Oh, the Spurs youth, right? They had a 14-point lead in game one. They had a 12-point lead in game two, 29-point lead in game four. It's the youth. It's the inexperience. Oh, mind you, that wasn't a factor when they beat the Thunder in game seven at Oklahoma City. Anything that you want to say as a negative about the Spurs youth and their inexperience, Kate, I honestly think it's a positive for them in game five. They have 2 days off. And this team, sometimes you're too young and dumb to realize what hit you. You still have that resilience. You don't have that scar tissue from maybe some veteran players that have blown 3-1 leads, that have blown massive games, and it's just a knockout. Like, it was a knockout punch for the Cleveland Cavaliers because they have James Harden and they have a bunch of mentally weak bozos. That's what the Cleveland Cavaliers are. It wasn't a surprise that when the Knicks came back and won game one that they swept them. And also because the Knicks couldn't miss a shot. The Spurs, it's almost like, oh, wow, like, we're how do we come back from that? It's like, no, I think they're so young and naive. They don't know that. All they know is this is a team that's been so arrogant and cocky that blowing that game, like, the Spurs are not going to come out in front of their home crowd in game five and just lay down. They're going to play their asses off. They're going to, and with 2 days off to have that sour taste in their mouth from blowing that game, like, I fully expect the Spurs to almost convincingly win game five. So then it comes down to, can the Knicks win it? Can the Knicks close it out in game six at the Garden? But, I mean, what kind of effort, what kind of game are you expecting from the Spurs, at least in game five on Saturday?
1: The naive piece is a great point, Pat. I mean, Wemby even said after game two, when they were down 0-2, he's like, this is exactly where we want to be right now. Like, that was a dumb comment by Wemby. That's where you want to be right now. But, like, he doesn't have the scar tissue. He doesn't know exactly where he is. And Wemby's the, you know, the positive puppy, whatever you want to call it. Like, he's always upbeat. But, like, no, that's not where you want to be. I think that is a good point of this team is so young, they don't really know any better. But at the same time, I don't like that they have 2 days off. I would love it if the Spurs could turn around tomorrow and go play a game and kind of get this out of their mind, get back on the court and kind of put that last game to rest. The thing that makes me worried about the Spurs in game five, and I think the Knicks are going to win it in game five, Pat, so you might be hanging a banner before you even go to Spain, is that, I mean, Mitch Johnson even said after the game yesterday, he feels like their team's decided the outcome of all four games, and they really have, but how much longer can that go on, right? Like, how much longer can the Spurs build a massive lead and blow it, type of thing? Like, at some point, you're not going to build that massive lead. And granted, the Spurs have been unbelievable in the first quarter. Like, if you were to bet the Spurs first quarter throughout the entire playoffs, you would have made a ton of money. But I feel like at some point, the wind is out of the sails, and blowing a 29-point comeback in the manner that they did yesterday, that's enough to blow the wind totally out of the sails. And I think that it's a wrap. I think the Knicks go on the road and win that one.
0: Well, from your lips to God's ears on the Knicks winning game five on Saturday night, and then me not having to watch in the middle of the night or the butt crack of dawn in Spain next week on late Tuesday, early Wednesday. I hope that happens. I disagree. You know, I disagree. I do think that it's very easy to imagine that a team like the Spurs can't come back from blowing that game. How do you do that? And look, you could say, like, how many times, you know, and here's the thing, to steal Kenny Atkinson's words. Well, analytically speaking, we're up 3-1. Like, analytically speaking, the Spurs are up 3-1. Yeah. Well, again, maybe hold a lead and learn not how to blow a lead every single time. Right. So that's, I like the 2 days off for them. Not as a Knicks fan, but if you're a Spurs fan, I think you do like the 2 days off. Sure, as much as, like, I feel like I've heard hockey players in the Stanley Cup Finals say all the time, we wanted to get right back on the ice because we were just so pissed. Yeah, but you also need to let that pain sink in. You need to let those You need to learn those lessons. Sometimes you don't learn lessons just by being dealt them. Like the Spurs, yeah, you could say, well, they'll never make that mistake again. Well, also, sometimes, yeah, but you need another day for it to sink in, to watch the film, to be back home. They have a full day. Like, I'm assuming they flew back either late last night or early this morning. And so now they had a day of practice today. They have a full night to sleep in their own beds at home, have a full day of practice tomorrow, have a regular routine Saturday morning, shoot around, do whatever. And all the meanwhile, that loss is still sitting. It's on their tongue. They're tasting it. It's stinging. And on top of that, you've been able to watch film. You know the adjustments you need to make in the third quarter, in the fourth quarter, where the Knicks take these games over. And so I could say the same thing. You know, as a Knicks fan, how many freaking times are they going to get off to terrible starts in the first quarter? Maybe we don't see that, but maybe this time we actually see a Spurs team be able to close out a game. I know they did it in game three, but I mean, come on, these massive leads they've blown. So I love your confidence, and I've been very confident about this series. And again, I still think it will be Knicks winning at the Garden in game six, but I'd be shocked if the Knicks win a game five. I don't think that this thing is going to get wrapped up on Saturday. That being said, Kate, I would be very surprised if San Antonio finds a way to win at home and then go on the road and win again. Not that it can't happen, because they nearly just won back-to-back games on the road. And you can make the argument the home team shouldn't have a win yet in this series.
1: Yeah.
0: I just don't think that game five, game six, where experience matters more and more, where the pressure moments matter more and more, that the Knicks will be bested in all those. And think about this too, Kate, the Spurs, they wasted their bullet of a historic shooting performance. You had that historic shooting performance in the first half. You're going to have that again? If they do it again, hats off to them. We'll see you game seven, right? If they do that in game six in the Garden, but I don't think it's going to happen. So I just don't see the Knicks getting bested back-to-back games.
1: Do you feel at all, Pat, like the Knicks feel like they got a gift yesterday? Like going into game five, maybe even say they lose game five, they go into game six. Like they kind of got a gift yesterday of winning that game. Like history, analytics, whatever you want to say, tells you that you should not be able to come back down 29 in the second half. And so, yes, they did what they needed to do. But like the Knicks, do you think they still feel like, okay, this series should be tied going back to San Antonio? So we have to, like, we can't mess around anymore if we messed around in games three and four at home. A little bit, right? Like that can't be any sort of, and I know this is the finals. These are professional athletes. That's not their mentality, but like that extra level of locking in for game five from the Knicks because of how improbable their comeback was. You see what I'm saying?
0: Yeah. Yeah. I think that you, like, they stole a game. They stole it, and there's nothing you can go back in the past and change that. And the rest of the series is, and here's why I think San Antonio is probably going to win game five, is because I think the rest of the series will happen irregardless of what happened previously. Like, you get a 29-point lead that gets blown. I don't think that's going to happen again. Again, the Spurs have blown three double-digit leads. They didn't blow a 29-point lead. But it's more so like I watched it happen on the other side in game one in the Eastern Conference Finals last year. The Knicks blew a 20-point lead in the fourth quarter to the Pacers. You don't get that game back. And the rest of the series is probably going to play out how it would have regardless. And that was after that game, it was 3-2 Indiana. But since they stole a game that they had no business winning, that won them the series in six. And they didn't have to go back to the Garden for game seven. So the Knicks stole that game. And again, I think that you played game five 100 times, San Antonio wins it 70. You play game six 100 times, the Knicks win it 70 times. And that's probably what's going to happen. Like, you don't get that game back. And so, again, I think the mindset of the Knicks is just they're going to try to close it out in game five. But I expect San Antonio to play with blood on their face and play their asses off like their lives depend on it. And like I said, you played 100 times. The Spurs probably win at 70. They'll probably win game five. But then I do expect the Knicks to have the wherewithal, the adjustments, the experience, and the ability to handle the pressure in a closeout game at home to then get the job done.
1: Pat, are you at all disappointed that you may be in Spain for the Knicks winning the title? Like, to not be in New York. Sorry to bring that up. That thought just crossed my mind. That's got to be like, I mean, do you almost tell the girlfriend, I got to stay home. I'm not going to this wedding. The next could be winning. I got to be in New York. I doubt that'd go over well, but I mean.
0: It wouldn't. And here's the thing. We just signed a lease in April. So if not, it's 10 months of, cohabitating with somebody that will never want. We'll never want anything to do with me. So we split the rent. I'm not, we split the rent now. Very 50-50 relationship, which I'm very happy of. Maybe she's not, but no, we both have decent jobs. But no, I mean, I would, I'd like to still have a relationship by the time that that trip ends. And so, no, I can't skip. And here's the other thing. Like, I wouldn't be in New York. I'd be doing the show. And would I rather be doing the show? Yeah, I would. But look, you make commitments and sometimes you have to honor them. She's the maid of honor in the wedding. I've already paid over $3,000 just myself. Like, again, we've split most of the costs. I've paid the $3,000 in hotel and flights already. So, no, it's unfortunately something I cannot back out of. But I guess my only hope, fingers crossed, is that the Knicks would win game 6 on Tuesday night. And like the Eagles did when they won the Super Bowl, the Knicks wait at least 5-6 days to have the parade, but probably not. The only chance I have of seeing a parade is if it does go to a game 7. And if that happens, I mean, my goodness, if the Knicks lose back-to-back closeout games, including game 6 at home, and this thing goes back to a game 7, then that's just a disaster. And it's a disaster. And if I were to put a percentage chance that this series does go 7 games, even though you think it's a wrap and I think it's a wrap, and I said Knicks in 6, so I don't see it happening. I do give the Spurs a 70% chance of winning game 5. I give them a 30% chance of winning game 6. So you take the average of that, right? Right? Is it the average? Is that how percentages work? Either way, I'd say there's less 50-50 chance of a game 7 happening. But game 6 is going to be a nervy one. Game 6 is going to be pressure packed. If the Spurs do take care of business, you can say that all the pressure's on the Knicks. I mean, I don't really buy that, but like the Knicks will have to close them out at the Garden. So I'm fully prepared for game 6, and I'm watching in the middle of the night in Spain.
1: Well, hey, celebrating in Spain, Knicks potential championship. I guess there are worse places to celebrate something like that. So win-win for you all around.
0: That's right. I know I then have every excuse I ever need to day drink the rest of the week and just get absolutely hammered for like and have like a full bender in Spain. I have every excuse. It's not just, oh, wow, this guy's an alcoholic. It's like, no, his team just won the NBA championship. That's why he's drinking every single day, having mimosas and rosé at 9 o'clock in the morning, Janice. So why don't you get off his back? Kidding. I don't even know. There is no Janice. I just made that name up. All right. Let's take a break. 310-840-4910. We got some phone calls. We will get to them next segment. I promise. Stay patient. 310-840-4910. Is it the greatest comeback you've ever witnessed in your sports life last night? The Knicks coming from 29 down. Any other thoughts you have on the game and the NBA Finals itself with the Knicks up 3-1? 310-840-4910. You can call. You can text. We'll play 20-0 when we come back. We'll mix it up. Talk a little football. Play a little football. A little games, see if we can go undefeated. I'm Pat Boyle. Kate Constable's in for Brad Evans. 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
2: 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Let's now play a best-of-3 series, shall we? The Hurricanes are back home. Can the Golden Knights steal one on the road? Game 5 is tonight. Westwood One Sports.
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1: Wow, a little chameleonaire coming back for break. Okay. Welcome on back, BetMGM Tonight, Westwood One Sports. I'm Pat Boyle, got Kate Constable with me here tonight and tomorrow, filling in for Brad Evans. Phone number to join the show, 310-840-4910. Before we get to a little 20-0, let's get to a phone caller here. I promised that we would get to your phone call, so let's do that. Jeff is next up in Atlanta on line one here on BetMGM Tonight. Jeff, what's up, dude?
2: Hi, bro. I owe you an apology. I said the Knicks weren't a true contender and figured they'd fold when it mattered most. And now they're up 3-1 on the Spurs in the finals and completely proved me wrong, man. You've been backing this team up the whole time, and I got to give you credit. You saw something I didn't. The Knicks have played tough, stayed composed, and put themselves one win away from a championship. So congratulations on what it's looking more and more like your championship. Enjoy this victory lap. I'll take my L on this one and admit you were right. And shout out to my Nake, Fritiling Jesus, and Schmegma Burrito.
1: Schmegma Burrito. That takes a big man to do that, to call up and admit that you were wrong and give me my kudos and congratulate me. And I don't care if that's even on the inside, if that is the slightest last attempt at a reverse jinx. I don't care. I don't believe in jinxes. I don't believe in reverse jinxes. So look, man, I appreciate you. And I am a diehard fan, and I've only had a full-time show for just over a year. You know, the old network from April till December, and then this network launched. And so I've only been on the air Monday through Friday, 5 days a week for 14 months. But I don't normally say my favorite teams are going to win the title. I only really do it if I have some real conviction in it. And I wasn't really a big fan of these Knicks going into the playoffs. I picked, and when we did our bracket, we filled out our NBA playoffs. I said the Knicks were going to get to the finals. I did believe that they were good enough to do that, but I said I think they're going to get spanked by the Thunder. But then as they go on this historic streak, yeah, like I really started to buy into them. So, Jeff, I appreciate it, man. Thank you very much for calling up. That means a lot. Kate, I don't know. Like, can we just like copy and paste that and play that back over and over again? Because that was music to my ears.
3: I mean, Pat, I think you do deserve some credit because the entire basically world, including myself, how many times did you hear this? The NBA champion is going to be out of the West. The East is weak. Yep. The East is down this year. No one in the East can beat the Spurs or the Thunder. And yes, it hasn't been done yet, but it's looking like it's pretty good for the Knicks right now. So yeah, I think you do deserve a little credit. And your point of you're not, you know, yeah, it's your team, but not every year are you saying that you think the Knicks are going to win the title. So I'll give you a little credit, too.
1: Thank you, Kate. And I look, I don't know how you felt about the current iteration of the Chicago Bears last year, but I was a big doubter of them until they made me a believer. And then I actually thought they were going to be able to beat the Rams. But, hey, DJ Moore never finished that round. Iceman was, you know, I guess he wasn't too cool that night. So
3: the ice melted. The ice melted that night, yeah.
1: Yeah, the ice did melt.
3: But yeah, I mean,
1: the ice did melt.
3: Yeah, yeah. Hey, well, I mean, the Bears are on the up and up, so I'm feeling pretty good with my teams as well. We can both be happy.
1: Yes, no, but like you, I don't know, how did you feel going into those playoffs? Like, did you think that the Bears, like, were you convicted that they could have went all the way to the Super Bowl, or were you like, I don't know about this team?
3: No, I mean, I thought that they could make a run for sure. Super Bowl, maybe that was I thought where they when they lost was probably their I thought they could make it to the NFC Championship. I'm lying to you. I did. I thought Super Bowl was a reach. NFC Championship, yeah, that was probably doable. Should have gotten past the Rams, but they exceeded all expectations for the season as a whole in terms of at the beginning of the year. So that's a win for me right there.
1: And that's where I was with the Knicks a couple of years ago. And sometimes you have to learn, you have to fail a few times, right? The Knicks had to fail against the 8-seed Heat in the second round, which I still will never get over that series. Then they had to fail against the Pacers in the second round. Then they had to fail against the Pacers in the conference finals. And finally, one win away, it looks like the Knicks are going to break through. So again, by the way, thank you, Jeff. Appreciate that apology. That was very manly of you. I don't know what all those shout outs were at the end, but you know, you call in, we'll take them as long as you don't curse. 310-840-4910. All right, let's play a little 20-0, shall we? Now, Kate, we did this earlier in the week, Brad and I and Combs and Monty, and all these games that have gone viral here over the last couple of weeks, you know, 82-0.com, 20-0.com, 162-0.net. Basically, you spin the spinner, you get a team, you get an era, and you have to try to build, in this regard, in this example, the NFL game, you have to build a football team with, I believe, 7 offensive players, 7 defensive players, and see if your team would be good enough to go 20-0. So without further ado, let's get Combs in here. Let's get Monty in here. If you're watching the show live on Twitter or on YouTube, you can watch and play along. Let's get this puppy underway. Combs, you want to lead us?
4: Kate, no, Pat, I got to call you out. Kate, don't let him do that to you. Don't let him patronize you like that. He was not a believer in the Bears when they came into the playoffs. He was not. He was a hater the entire way. And the only reason why he wanted to bring that up, because he wanted to bring up the DJ Moore play, because he's a big fat jerk. And that's what this guy does. Don't let him think that you make you think that he was trying.

0: exactly how you planned it too, right? You knew they were going to go down by 30 and come back. This is exactly what you planned. That's what you guaranteed.
1: And you know what? And I was going to say, and here's speaking of peeling back the curtain, I really did think they were going to win. And that's why I guaranteed the win. I was close to saying, I think tonight is going to be the one of the more unforgettable nights in Knicks history, and kind of leave it open to some gray area. But I just went with guaranteeing the win. And like I said, I guarantee a win, you get the greatest comeback in sports. So my powers are unmatched.
0: Monty, let's play the damn game. Let's this guy. It's unreal. I was going to call the big comeback.
1: All right, Monty.
0: Jesus.
1: Go ahead, Monty. Spin that puppy.
0: Ooh.
1: All right, Colts from 2006 to 2010. That's an easy one.
0: Mm-hmm. Peyton Manning.
1: Yeah, I think we go with Peyton. And then we go with Peyton and we don't look back. We do have Marvin Harrison.
0: Ooh, we do have Marvin Harrison and Reggie Wayne.
1: We do have Reggie Wayne.
0: But I still say...
1: Unless we're getting...
0: Dallas Clark too, tight end.
1: I know. Unless we're getting Rodgers, Brady... That's probably about it. I think we got to go Peyton.
0: What do you think? What do you think, Kate? You going Peyton here?
2: I'm going Peyton.
0: Yeah.
2: Take the quarterback.
0: All right. Peyton Manning it is.
1: Vikings, 2016 to 2020. Oof. Now, refresh my memory. We have to do all offense first?
0: Yes.
1: And then defense?
0: Correct.
1: Okay.
0: So first six picks will be defense, and there are two flex. So we got quarterback, running back, wide receiver, tight end, and two flex.
2: If we go Justin Jefferson, this is JJ in that era. This isn't JJ the last
0: six years. I think Thielen is the better play there than Justin Jefferson. Thielen averaged 30 more catches and less yards.
1: That's got to incorporate Justin Jefferson's rookie season only, right? Didn't he get into the league in 2020? Yeah.
0: I think so. Yeah.
1: Justin Jefferson's first year was 2020. So that's his rookie season, which even then was 1,400 yards and 7 touchdowns, but it's not record-setting Justin Jefferson.
0: Yeah. Right? I would go with Thielen there. Or...
2: I'm good with Thielen.
0: Who do they have at running back? Yeah, probably not. Dalvin Cook.
1: Now that's total scrimmage yards, Monty. 15, 57, and 16 touchdowns.
0: Yeah. No, that's just his rushing yards.
1: Dalvin Cook averaged 1,600 rushing yards?
0: I mean.
1: And so if you take that player, you're only taking that best year, or are you taking the average?
0: Pretty sure you're taking the average, but because it's a four-year span.
2: Yeah, every player has a different year.
0: Because
1: Dalvin Cook in 2017 had less than 400 yards. 2018, he had less than 650, and he only had two touchdowns each of those years. So that's 15-57 with 16 touchdowns.
0: Maybe they just take the best season in that span and put it on there.
1: I'm just asking out loud. I would like to know the answer. Is that then the player that we get? Is it just that one year, or do we get the average and they're just showing us the best year?
0: I didn't create the website, Pat. I'm not sure.
2: This is my first time seeing the website, but I would go with what Monty thing. It's the best that you get them from the best year.
0: Yeah.
2: Not the average of the era.
1: I mean, that's a pretty freaking good year for Dalvin Cook. So if that's the case, I would say we go him.
0: I agree.
1: All right. Dalvin Cook and Peyton Manning.
0: Oh,
1: Washington
0: God.
1: From 2006 to 2010.
0: Oh. We do get one respin too, Kate, just so you know. We get to use a respin. We might want to save it in case we get the Jets or Browns.
1: Chris Cooley, Santana Moss. I mean, that best year was 1,100 yards.
0: It's probably Clinton Portis at flex, I would say. What did they have for tight ends in that year?
1: I think it was Cooley. Chris Cooley.
0: Yeah. Yeah, we can get better tight end than that. I would say probably

0: I would say Portis and put him at flex.
1: Now we get, you said we get one respin?
0: We do. You get one respin on offense and one respin on defense.
1: I guess we should, my vote would be like just take Quentin Portis.
0: Yeah.
2: Yep, I'm right there with you.
0: Save I agree.
2: The respin for something terrible.
1: Okay. Saints from 99 to 05.
0: Oh.
1: Deuce McAllister looks tasty.
0: Yeah, also Ricky Williams.
1: Ricky Williams.
0: Oof.
1: Oh, they had no receivers.
0: Joe Horn.
1: Oh, Joe Horn.
0: Yeah, I don't know about that. They have a tight end.
1: Boo Williams. I forgot Boo. Like, there's certain names you just forget existed until you see them again.
0: Yeah. I almost think that this is where we use our respin. I mean, unless you're going to go with another running back here at the flex position.
1: Well, what was Deuce? Deuce's numbers were good. Monty keeps circling Joe Horn's numbers. 1,400 receiving yards and 11 touchdowns. Deuce McAllister had 1,600 yards.
0: Yeah.
1: And 8 touchdowns.
0: 500 receiving yards. Oh, 69 catches. 500 receiving yards. Yeah, that's a good year, too.
2: 1,600 isn't terrible.
0: No, and 8 touchdowns.
2: But what, we only need 2 more spots to fill on offense after this, so.
0: Yeah.
1: Why? Yeah, so if we use our spin now, we can't use it again.
2: Yeah.
0: I say since we still have the flex, you probably use it. You don't use the respin here. You save that when you don't have a flex. So if we get somebody, like if we use it as a flex now with Deuce McAllister, right, and then in the next spin we get like the Cleveland Browns 2020 to 2024. We're stuck with one of their wide receivers or tight ends. So,
2: yeah.
1: All right. I'm in. Take Deuce in the flex.
0: Monty, Deuce, flex. All right.
1: That's a good point. Chiefs from 2011 to 2015.
0: God.
1: I'd take Deuce McAllister again.
0: That's Dexter McCluster.
1: Is that somebody else? It's Dexter McCluster. McClutherness.
0: I mean, Kelsey, right? I guess.
1: Yeah, I mean, that's early Kelsey.
0: Yeah. Do we want a respin here?
1: His best season was only 875 and 5 touchdowns.
0: Yeah, who was their wide receiver? I guess Dwayne Bowe.
1: Yeah, that's not that good. I would respin.
0: Yeah. Let's use it.
1: All right, respin it, Monty. Vikings 2021 to 25.
0: JJ. Jettas. Yep.
1: Easy. Yep, 1,800 yards and 8 touchdowns.
0: Mm-hmm.
1: Done.
0: Don't even have to
2: look at
0: anything else.
2: Good thing we didn't pick JJ before.
0: Yeah.
1: All right, we're stuck with the tight end of the Colts from 2011 to 2015. Notre Dame. I probably have 1 of 4 Notre Dame tight ends here.
0: Probably looking at, Kobe Fleener. Ugh.
1: Kobe Fleener. And that's those aren't the great of numbers.
0: There goes 20-0.
1: Yeah.
2: Not going to lie, I'm not super familiar with Kobe Fleener's play back in the day.
0: Kobe Fleener's not,
1: no.
0: not
1: All right.
0: very. Kobe Fleener doesn't know who on Kobe the, Fleener on was. The
1: On to defense, Dolphins from 99 to 05.
0: Jason Taylor. Edge.
1: Yeah.
0: I mean, they did have twice. Linebackers, too, on that team. Seau was on that team. Zach Thomas was on that team. Yeah.
1: Yeah, but that's prime Jason Taylor.
0: Yeah. But, I mean, the edge rusher, though, you know how many edge rushers there are throughout the, I mean, you can get another edge rusher. Linebackers, I mean, probably a lot of those too. Would they have a defensive tackle on that team?
1: We are a little short on time.
0: Daryl Gardner? We can continue this in the next segment if you want to take a break and finish
1: it
0: after.
1: My vote's for Jason Taylor.
0: All right, let's go Jason Taylor.
1: Yeah, 18 and a half sacks.
0: Mm-hmm.
1: Okay, Jason Taylor locked in.
0: Raiders
1: 2006 to 2010.
0: Good God. Richard Seymour, probably.
1: Warren Sapp.
0: Warren Sapp.
2: Yeah.
0: Yeah. There you go. They had Richard Seymour, too, on that team.
1: Seymour Wiener?
0: I can't with you.
1: My vote's for Warren Sapp.
0: Yeah, Warren Sapp. Warren Sapp. You go with that, Kate? Not too late. Monty already picked
2: I'm good with that. Easy.
1: Cowboys, 99-05.
0: God. DeMarcus Ware, you've got... they had some linebackers too, right? Was trying to think of his name. Hardy was on that team. I don't know how good he was.
1: Yeah, Roy Williams, and I think we have Deion.
0: Oh yeah, Deion.
2: There's Deion.
0: That was late Deion though,
2: but
0: right?
2: The numbers aren't.
0: Yeah. That was no longer prime time. That was bedtime Deion. We should probably finish this on the other side, Pat.
1: Yeah, let's take a quick break. We'll finish our defense, and I don't know if we're going 20-0, but we'll see how close we can get. All right, don't go anywhere. We're coming right back. BetMGM tonight right here on Westwood One Sports.
3: 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New York can taste it. Up 3-1 in the series. Can they finish the job? Game 5 is in San Antonio. 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
23: All right, welcome on back. BetMGM tonight, Westwood One Sports. I'm Pat Boyle. Kate Constable's with me hanging out tonight and tomorrow. She's in for Brad Evans. The phone number to join the show is 310-840-4910. 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Let's get right back to our attempt to go 20-0, 20-0.com, the NFL game where you got to try to build a dream team. You get given a team, you get given an era. We've already filled out our offense. We're in the midst of filling out our defense. And let's see just how great, how legendary of a defense we can compile. We got the Dolphins from, I think it was 99 to 05, so we went with Jason Taylor. And then we got the Raiders from 06 to 2010, so we went with Warren Sapp. So we were in the midst, I believe, of trying to find a Cowboys defender, a defensive player on the Cowboys in the early 2000s. And let's see if we can get Brandon Combs and video producer Monty back in the mix here. And if you're watching live on YouTube or Twitter, you can see our screen and play along with us. Are we still, we're still on the Cowboys, right, Combs?
24: Yes. As far as I know, waiting for Monty to pull the screen back up. I mean, Monty. Monty? Bueller? Bueller? Oh, maybe
23: Monty,
24: Monty's
23: last
24: frozen.
23: Break, last, yeah, last segment, Monty was he was ruining the fact that he lost power. Monty lost power.
24: Yep.
23: Mm. Okay.
24: So we no longer
23: want to text
24: Monty
23: him back and say no problem. We can. Yes. We'll get. So we'll get to our NFL game. Here's a. Here's how you run the two-minute offense, baby. We'll get back to our 20-0 game next segment. Let's talk a little World Cup here for a couple of minutes. Kate, I don't know if you caught any of Mexico, South Africa, or how into the World Cup you are or will be. I did happen to catch the second half. Pretty much as expected, Mexico is ranked 14th in the world coming into this tournament. They are the favorites to win Group A. They're playing at home, obviously hosted the Tri-Nations, us, the United States, Mexico, and Canada hosting. It was at Estadio Azteca, which is their most famous stadium in Mexico City. They played South Africa, who's not very good, and Mexico handled them. Not without some craziness, though. Like, you got a goal in the ninth minute, perfect start for them. Second half, you got a red card from South Africa. Then you got another red card from South Africa. Then you get a Mexico goal to make it 2-0 from Raul Jimenez, which is a like halfway household name. Came on a tremendous cross, great header. Then you got a Mexico red card. So you got a 2-0 win for Mexico, but you got 3 red cards. And all in all, I thought the pageantry, you know, Fox is obviously, they've got the broadcast rights here in the States. I think they do a pretty nice job. I can't stand Alexi Lalas. He pisses me off to no end. But all in all, I think a tremendous start to the World Cup. And then we got Czechia and South Korea tonight, 10 p.m. Eastern. Yeah, hell yeah.
3: Hell yeah. I watched the first half-ish. Yeah, I had it on the TV while I was doing stuff around the house. And so I had my eye on it, Pat. Great start by Mexico. Like you alluded to, the atmosphere where this game was being played in Mexico with them being a host city. Like that was phenomenal for the World Cup to kick off in that regard there. And then what's with South Africa? They go down to 10 men in the second half. Like, how do they allow that to happen?
23: It went down to 9. They got 2 red cards. I mean, the first one was pretty... Yeah, the first one, yeah. So, 10 outfielders, 1 goalie, 11 players. They were down to 9 players, 8 outfielders and the goalies. They were down to 9. They got 2 red cards. The first one was pretty blatant. Mexico was on, like, basically a breakaway, and the South Africa defender kind of just, you know, bumped into him from behind, took him out, tripped him. So that's you stop somebody on a breakaway, that's an automatic red card. I forget off the top of my head what the second red card, they VAR'd it and they went back. Oh, I think he punched the guy. He basically punched the guy. Like he took a little swing at him. So they were like, yeah, you can't do that, man. So you're out of here.
3: Yeah, probably can't do that. But I mean, you got arms swinging in the first game of the World Cup. That's kind of an exciting start.
23: Yes. Yes, for sure. All right, 30 seconds. No idea if you, again, if you are interested in South Korea, Czechia. But this is a rare soccer game, or not rare, but this is semi-rare, where you get it, they're very evenly matched. And so both teams, you get nearly 2-1 for both teams if you pick them to win. And obviously the tie is the third option. But do you like either team in this one tonight? Do you, even if you don't know X's and O's, would you rather see one team win over another?
3: Pat, I got no stake in this. I'm going South Korea.
23: I'm going South Korea as well, because as a half Irish, half Italian American, Czechia knocked out Ireland in penalty shootouts in the basically World Cup like playoff game back in March. So screw them. Go South Korea. Go Sung Hoon Min, who's one of the best players. We'll be right back. We'll finish off 20-0.
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12: A better life with Dr. Sanjay Gupta.
13: Breast cancer is the most common cancer among women in the world. And according to a new study out of the University of Washington School of Medicine, an estimated 3.5 million cases a year are expected by 2050. Now, the good news is we've gotten so much better at screening, earlier detection, and cutting-edge treatments in many countries, including here in the United States. But even here in America, Black women have a death rate from breast cancer that is 40% higher than white women, a disparity that exists despite our world-class treatment infrastructure. So what can you do to lower your risk? 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Exercise is really important. 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And remember this, you should start getting mammograms. At what age? 40. That's when you should start. I'm Dr. Sanjay Gupta, helping you live a better life.
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32: 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I'm Pat Boyle. 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We'll get a little soft reset here of the main topics of the show right now. You want to get involved on the talk and text line, you can call, you can text 310-840-4910. Obviously, we've been talking a whole lot about the Knicks. Historic, unforgettable, jaw-dropping, breathtaking, heartbreaking for the Spurs. 29-point comeback last night in Game 4 of the NBA Finals. A stunning win. Down 29 in the third, down 20 in the fourth. The Knicks with a furious, magical comeback, 107-106, to take a 3-1 lead in the NBA Finals. And so Kate and I have been debating so far in the first 2 hours, is this the greatest comeback we've ever witnessed in our lives? And is it the greatest comeback in the history of sports? We both think yes. it's better than the Patriots, coming from 28-3 down in Super Bowl 51, Brady and Belichick stunning Matt Ryan and the Falcons. It's better than the Bills in 1993, coming from 35-3 down to beat the Oilers. It's better than, even if you want to expand to a series.